0: that big signature. Liberty was all they wanted. And somehow it's worked for 250 years against impossible odds. We have endured and survived, one nation under God, united, the United States. The lyrics from the Star Spangled Banner fit perfectly here, that our flag was still there. But somewhere between 1776 and 2026, something has changed. And most of what I just mentioned seems to only matter to half the country right now and one political party, while the other half moves closer to socialism and communism.
1: I think it's a big threat to our nation, actually, because it's not socialism, it's really communism. They use the word social democrat because it sounds so nice, but it's really communism you're talking about. I think it's the biggest threat to our nation there is, maybe since our founding.
0: That was Donald Trump this week calling the socialist takeover of the Democrat Party the biggest threat to our country since our founding. And if any other American president ever said that over the last 250 years, it would be the biggest story in America. But nobody in the press seems to care. Nobody seems to care that the Democrat Party no longer believes that we are one nation under God. Today, they think we are one nation under Allah. We're not. A Pew Research poll that just came out found that 41% of Democrats believe in God. Only 41%. In a country that was founded with God in mind. God is mentioned four times in the Declaration of Independence. And only 35% of Democrats say they pray daily. That number was over 90% not that long ago. And then you start to look at the people that are leading the left today, and it all starts to make sense.
2: I have met so many Hindus, Buddhists, Sikh, Jews, Muslims, atheists, agnostics who are more Christ-like than some of the Christians I serve with in the Texas legislature.
3: I always think of myself as a Christian who hates Christianity.
4: Yep.
3: Right.
0: Oh, yeah, that's great. A Christian who hates Christianity. That man is running for the Senate in the state of Texas, a man who seems to hate Christianity, who thinks there are atheists that are more Christian than Christians. That's not my opinion. He said it. Meantime, there are other Democrats out there right now who refuse to even say the words one nation under God when reciting the Pledge of Allegiance.
5: I pledge allegiance to the flag of the United States of America and to the republic for which it stands, one nation, indivisible, with liberty and justice for all.
0: I'm not sure who that is, man or woman, but that's really sad. That was at the Democrat National Convention, that COVID virtual convention in 2020 when a he, she, they, them, I'm not sure what that is, refused to say the words one nation under God in the Pledge of Allegiance, proudly. Meanwhile, on the other side of the aisle, it's America. It's America patriotism. It's wonderful. You've got a president fighting to make sure this country remains one nation under God.
6: America was founded on faith, as we know, and I've been saying it for a long time. And when faith gets weaker, our country seems to get weaker. When faith gets stronger, as it is right now, we're having a very good period of time after some rough years. And under the Trump administration, we're defending our rights and restoring our identity as a nation under God. We are one nation under God, and we always will be.
0: We always will be. I think the saddest part about America 250 years ago and America today is that every single person who signed that Declaration of Independence, again, only 250 years ago, they believed in this country. They believed in what this country could become and what it ultimately has become. America the beautiful, that shining city on a hill. Unless your city and state today are led by a Democrat, this is what America looks like in those places that were once beautiful 250 years ago.
7: She okay?
8: Yes, she's okay. We're good.
7: Okay. Okay. I just want to make sure she's okay.
9: It's still loud.
8: She's
10: They sell them. They sell the puppies for money, for drugs.
11: They sell them for sexual favors. They settle drug debt. They sell them for drugs.
0: Yeah, that was not part of the plan. This was definitely not part of the plan. And if drugs and homelessness and Democrats running these cities and illegal aliens everywhere and riots and protests aren't happening in your city, then your Democrat city is likely on fire.
4: What you're seeing behind me is one of multiple locations that have been burning in Kenosha, Wisconsin over the course of the night.
12: This is mostly a protest. It is not generally speaking, unruly.
0: And the media has played a role in this every step of the way. If Democrats believed America was truly America the Beautiful, they wouldn't have allowed 4 years of open borders under Joe Biden. They wouldn't have welcomed millions and millions of illegal aliens and drug dealers and rapists and murderers, literally, into this country. But that's what happened. If they didn't do that, innocent Americans like 18-year-old Sheridan Gorman would still be here to celebrate America's birthday and her mother. And I don't blame her. Her mother doesn't seem to understand why Democrats in Washington clearly care more about illegal aliens than they do about American citizens.
13: No family should ever have to bury a child because public officials fail to put American lives first. I'm just asking you to choose us. We choose you. We choose you. Choose us. Why does my child matter less than an illegal immigrant? Why?
0: It's such a good question. And if Democrats truly believe that America was beautiful, they would celebrate the president making America beautiful again. And that starts in our nation's capital. But Democrats don't want beauty. They want us living in squalor, high on drugs, playing video games, just removed from society enough to pick up on what they're doing because they don't want America to be beautiful.
6: We have one of the absolute safest. You can walk anywhere in Washington, and we fixed up the monuments, and Doug was fantastic. We had 78 monuments, fountains, statues. We have the reflecting pond, which we did the best job of all, and they came in with box cutters, and they cut it up.
0: Donald Trump has done more to make this country beautiful than any president since the presidential library he visited yesterday in the Dakotas, Teddy Roosevelt, who, of course, preserved millions and millions of acres of natural land in this country. And for that, Democrats hate him.
14: Somehow enough money to send ICE and CBP into our streets, to build a gilded ballroom at the White House, to hire the worst contractor in history to renovate the Lincoln Memorial reflecting pool.
15: Donald Trump's long-awaited Freedom 250 Great American State Fair went off with a whimper this weekend, with what looked like tens, dozens of people showing up for the event.
16: This is a huge deal.
17: This is not a circus. We don't need unusual things.
18: America's turning 250, but if you were expecting a rousing speech to celebrate this country and unify us behind a common history and a common future, you're not going to get it. You're not going to get it from this president.
19: Oh, yeah? You're not going to get it from this president? Oh, really? Really, Nicole Wallace?
0: If America 250 has done anything this week and over the last several months, really, it has exposed the left for what they truly are and what they have become. Anti-America, anti-beauty, anti-American citizen. And that's not even negotiable at this point. Think about how pathetic that is. And Democrats apparently don't think America is even worth celebrating.
20: They want all the stars to show up for America 250. They want all their favorite black celebrities to sing and dance for them, but they hate black people and they hate brown people.
21: Anniversaries often gloss over the racial dynamics underlying much of America's history and politics, issues that remain unsolved because America has never actually fully reckoned with its racist past.
0: Oh, my gosh, it's racist past. We're going to do this forever. How long are we going to do this? On Saturday, I'm not going to be thinking about slavery. We fought a war to end slavery, and hundreds of thousands of Americans died 160 years ago. 160 years. Can we ever just have something where we don't talk about that? I won't be thinking about stolen land. I won't be doing land acknowledgments. I didn't steal any land. I won't be thinking about reparations or radical Islam or what the Democrats want you to be thinking about on Saturday, because America's not perfect. No country is. A lot of countries are a million times worse than we will ever be. But what we have accomplished in more than 250 years is better than any other country in human history, and that's a fact. We went from farmers fighting the British Empire to the greatest empire the world has ever known, and we did it in just 250 years. And now, in the words of Benjamin Franklin, we have something both special and something that is worth fighting for, quote, a republic if you can keep it. We survived 250 years. The question now, can we survive the left? When we come back tonight, communists will be heading to Congress in the fall. That's also a fact. And Chinese birther tourism will continue after a shocking but not surprising decision from the Supreme Court, all on America 250. House Speaker Mike Johnson shares his plan to beat both in a Finnerty exclusive you do not want to miss. Plus, take a look at this video. Look closely. This is what life is like in Poland, in Europe, unlike any other country in Europe, because they have banned all illegal immigration and all Muslim immigration. And the results, as you can see, have been amazing. A Polish member of parliament will be here tonight. You do not want to miss this, I promise you. Plus this.
1: Have you or someone you know been diagnosed with TDS? The symptoms can be relentless.
0: Meet Dr. Donald Trump with a possible treatment for Trump derangement syndrome coming up tonight. Infinity Files. Stay close.

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0: bin Laden was dead.
1: Because it's like a cancer that spreads, and you better stop it fast. We will never let the United States become a communist country.
2: That was President Trump speaking after another radical communist candidate in socialist clothes beat a 15-term incumbent on Tuesday. This happening while Democrats continue to celebrate the 6-3 Supreme Court decision on birthright citizenship. Republicans are now looking for ways to restrict that.
3: So as we celebrate today's ruling, I have a message for President Trump. You may believe you are above the law. You are not. You may try to divide Americans based on race, religion, or their country of origin, and you will fail. You may try to redefine what it means to be an American, and you will fail. We are American. We belong here. And no wannabe king will ever take that away from us.
2: No wannabe king. Conservative justices John Roberts, Brett Kavanaugh, Amy Coney Barrett, all ruling that the 14th Amendment guarantees citizenship to all babies born in the United States, even if their parents are here illegally, even if they travel here temporarily just to have that baby and gain citizenship. Speaker of the House Mike Johnson is with us. Mr. Speaker, great to see you. Happy America 250. Senator Mike Lee tweeting that we need a constitutional amendment to stop birthright citizenship. But that's going to be extremely difficult. Congress would need the approval of 290 members, 67 senators, and 38 states unless you eliminate the filibuster. So how are you planning to address this?
4: Yeah, that's a great question. Great to be with you, Rob, and happy Independence Day celebration to you as well.
2: Thank you.
4: We're celebrating the greatest nation in the history of the world. At the same time, we're dealing with these really unprecedented kind of challenges to our system, and the abuse of birthright citizenship is certainly one of those. The court got this wrong. It's of great concern to us. Mike Lee studies and understands the Constitution as I do. It may well require an amendment, but we're looking at all possible angles to see if there's anything short of that that Congress can enact by statute to try to limit these abuses. It's a serious challenge to our national security and to our entire system of government and our culture, for that matter. Look, to amend the Constitution, as you said, requires two-thirds of both houses of Congress and three-fourths of the states to ratify it. Typically is a years-long process, and a lot of damage could be done in those years.
2: Yeah. 290 members. The president has suggested that Congress could codify his executive order. Is that a possibility? The Justice Department is also apparently going to explore ways to prosecute birth tourism. But those, look, those are not long-term solutions. If there's a Democrat president, that ends immediately. So what are you going to do?
4: Well, we're looking at all possible angles. The opinion just came down this week, as you know, and it's been a busy week here on the Hill. And so we're digging into the details and we're going to do the deep depth analysis on it. I used to be a constitutional law attorney. I used to litigate these kinds of cases in the courts. Right. So this is up my alley. And but it's not something that we had contemplated before this litigation begun. And we've got to figure it out. I can tell you it's a serious problem. As our Secretary of Homeland explained in an interview just yesterday, Mark Wayne Mullen, he said, you know, what happens is, particularly with the Chinese, for example, they come here in the eighth month of pregnancy, have a child. The child has dual citizenship. They send them back to China. They train them as Marxist spies. And then they send them back to the U.S. to come to our universities and work in corporate America. They're stealing our intellectual property and they're undermining our system. We got to address this.
2: Yeah, you think about it, you could label them foreign, you could label them foreign nationals, foreign dignitaries, because a foreign dignitary born in the United States, if they have a child while they're in the U.S., they're not U.S. citizens. So you could label them foreign dignitaries. But again, as soon as there's a Democrat president, Mr. Speaker, that would come to an end. So a long-term solution is needed. I want to ask you about what's going on with the Democrat Party. Another radical communist, not socialist, communist, is likely going to be your colleague in the fall. Milot Kiros beat a 15-term incumbent Democrat in Colorado on Tuesday. There are now 27 socialists who have won primaries this year. Some will be headed to Washington. Do you think that makes it easier for Republicans to win races in November?
4: Yes, I think it is an assistance to us in the short term for the midterm election. But I can tell you, we have serious concern about the future of the country and the rise of communism. It is what it is. You're right. Their ideology, they cloak themselves under this term, the Democratic Socialists of America. But these are outright Marxists, and their positions, the things that they're saying and advocating for out loud, they're not trying to hide it. I mean, they want to abolish all borders, abolish all law enforcement. They want to remove the president and the Supreme Court. I mean, they support, you know, taxpayer-funded trans surgeries on minors. I mean, just think of anything that defies common sense in the American way, and these people are openly advocating for it. We're in a battle right now. We're not arguing here in Washington anymore about marginal tax rates or regulation. We're trying to decide if we're going to maintain a constitutional republic or go down this dark communist fight to prevent that, and I'm convinced we can win it.
2: And it makes the SAVE Act that much more important, the Save America Act, even if it's stripped down and it's just voter ID. Have you ever seen in 250 years an American political party this radical before?
4: No, this is unprecedented, unchallenged. You know, Ronald Reagan used to talk a lot about the threat of communism, but he was talking about the threat from a distant shore. These people are in our homeland. They were coming up through the system. They are, you know, the remnant of the old Fabian socialists that they used to say at the turn of the last century, that they wanted to undermine America through the institutions, not by bloodshed and open warfare, but gradually. And they've had a lot of patience, and they've been building this infrastructure, and here we are. It is, you know, the barbarians are inside the gate now.
2: Right.
4: Serious business, and it calls for serious action, and we're ready to do that.
2: And it's not just a Democrat problem anymore. It's now an American problem when these people get, you know, into the Capitol in November, and they're working with you. Just a question on America 250. So there were 56 signers of the Declaration, prominent, wealthy men at their time. They knew they'd likely be hung for treason if America lost the war, if we lost the resolution. They still signed it anyway. Do politicians today still have that kind of courage? Does that still exist on Capitol Hill in Washington?
4: It does in the hearts of many. You know, pledging our lives, our fortunes, our sacred honor is what the founders said. There's that level of commitment now. It's a different kind of battle. They set the foundations in place for this extraordinary experiment in self-governance, the greatest nation in the history of the world. And we are now handed that to steward and maintain and keep. And the way you do it is by defending those essential foundations. They're under direct assault right now, as we've been discussing. And we need serious people to be here working around the clock to defend this so that we can pass liberty and opportunity and security along to our children like we've always had and enjoyed. That is not a sure thing. And Reagan said, freedom is not passed along in the bloodstream. It's got to be fought for, protected, taught, passed along to the next generation. This is the challenge of our time, Rob, and we're up for it, but we need all hands on deck.
2: If Mike Johnson is a delegate from Louisiana, which was not a state at that time, does he sign the Declaration of Independence in 1776?
4: As large as John Hancock, and I wish the Louisiana purchase had happened sooner. We would have had someone there in the room.
2: Larger. Thank Thomas Jefferson for that. Mr. Speaker, great to have you on. We appreciate you coming back. Good to see you. Thank you.
4: Thank you, my friend.
2: Enjoy the weekend. When we come back, so we are joined by a European member of parliament. You do not want to miss this. I'm serious. He says the rest of the world should do what his country, Poland, has done. Zero illegal immigration, zero Muslim immigration. The story is amazing. Nobody's talking about it. Poland is thriving as a result. Wait until you see this. And then there's this.
5: I just got to say it, y'all. Where the hell the Los Angeles Lakers think they're going with a bunch of white dudes?
2: Just imagine if a white host said that about black athletes. They wouldn't be on the air the next day. I guarantee you, we will prove him wrong, Infinity Files. Plus, why are alligators attacking people in Florida? Stay with us.

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1: How many refugees has Poland taken?
2: Zero.
1: And you're proud of that?
2: If you're asking me, if you're asking me about Muslims' illegal immigration, none, not even one will come to Poland. Not even one if it's illegal. We took over 2 million Ukrainians who are working, who are peaceful in Poland. We will not receive even one Muslim. This is why our government was elected. But this is why Poland is so safe. This is the reason why we had not even one terrorist attack.
3: Isn't that unbelievable? So zero, none, no Muslims. Poland has taken in millions of Ukrainian refugees, but no Muslims, unlike almost every other country in Europe. The Polish borders are closed and will remain closed. You can visit, sure. You can travel to Poland, which is a beautiful country. But if you try to go there illegally and live there, they will throw you out, no questions asked. And the results have been astonishing. Zero terrorist attacks. The safest country in Europe. The lowest murder rate. It's clean. They have the lowest unemployment in Europe. And the economy in Poland post-COVID, based on GDP, has been one of the best in Europe over the last 5 years, even with a war raging in neighboring Ukraine. Dominique Tarczyński is the man you just heard from. He's also a member of the European Parliament. He's very proud of what they're doing in Poland, and he should be. Dominique, can you take me through what Poland has done and why you are not allowing Muslims to come to your country?
2: We did not let them in. This is what we did. In 2015, when the whole crisis started, we said no, because here I'm in the European Parliament now, by the way, leftists decided that, leftists from Germany mainly, they decided, okay, we need a cheap labor, so we're going to bring them, we're going to invite them, and then problems started. And then when the problems started, they tried to share a burden, a solidarity, and they tried to send them to Poland. We said no, zero, not even one will come to Poland. And we did not let anyone in. When they tried to cross our Polish borders, we decided to build a wall. We spent $2.5 billion on the wall. And I must say, Mr. Trump was a great inspiration. So we built the wall, but they didn't stop. The invasion did not stop. They tried to cross the destroy the wall and cross it anyway. So one of the illegals recently killed our soldier with a spear. So our parliament gathered straight away, and we changed the law that now soldiers at the border can use live bullets. So what we do? We shoot them. This is what we do. What would you do if your home would be invaded, if someone would try to break into your house and rape your wife? What would you do? You would kill.
3: And we treat Poland
2: as our home, and we decided that if someone is trying to hurt our soldiers, they have a right to shoot. And we had a case like 2 weeks ago. One of our soldiers was in the court, and he was acquitted. The court says, yes, you can do it. And this is what we do. We do not talk. We do. We take action.
3: Okay. What have the results been in Poland as a result of this? Zero illegal immigration.
2: The result is my motto. Be like Poland. I'm so proud. It's not my political opinion. Don't get me wrong. As you said in the beginning, the safest place in Europe, the cleanest place in Europe, the lowest unemployment in Europe, the highest GDP after COVID. When you, if you are interested, you can check it on my Instagram. I put some videos and clips from Poland. I'm so proud. I even made my own cap, Be Like Poland, because I'm so proud of it. Because after all these years of communism, now thank you. Yes, you can see how safe, how clean, how friendly Poland is. It's like a pearl of Europe now. And this is, I must say, the last stronghold of normality in Europe. Do you know how many Americans asking me if they can come to visit and if I would recommend someone who could organize vacations for them? And I said, I'll do it. And I said, yeah, I will bring Americans because I love America. I love America with all my heart. I'm going to bring Americans, show you how it is, and then go back to Minnesota, unfortunately, or any other places.
3: Okay, let me ask you. You are not a popular member of the European Parliament because of your views, but you are Poland first, and I respect
2: that.
3: Well,
2: I am. I must say I am popular with the common sense people. They don't like me.
3: Oh, I totally agree, sir, which is why we invited you on. I completely agree. Let me just ask you, how do you respond to members of the media there and throughout Europe and in the West who call you racist or nationalist or whatever else or Islamophobic?
2: You can call me pink elephant. That's my answer very often. I don't care because these are just words and we have to protect our women. What I do as a politician, I do it not for my political party, but for my future wife, for my future children. I do it for my family, for my sisters, for my mom. This is very personal to me. It's not like political agenda of some kind of political party. I am very patriotic. My grandpa fought against Nazis and then against communists. I grew up in a family when freedom was the most important value. And we, after partitions, after 123 years of partitions, then after communism, we know what the freedom is. We're not going to give it away to jihadists, Wahhabists, Hamas, Hezbollah, or any others. We are a Christian nation, and it's going to stay like this.
3: Okay,
2: Christ
3: Dominique,
2: is Lord. You are allowed to say that.
3: I've only got a short time left, but what's your message to the rest of Europe, countries like France and Britain who have been overrun by Muslim radicals? What's your message?
2: Be brave. Look at the data. You can see the, from Eurostat, from here, from European Parliament. Look at Poland and be like Poland.
3: All right. Dominique Czarskinski, I hope you'll come back and see us. It's great to have
2: you
3: on.
2: Thank you.
3: Thank you. We appreciate it.
2: Thank you so much.
3: All right. A queer Florida pastor is claiming that Jesus is bisexual.
4: I'm sorry, can I say while I'm preaching that I always kind of think that Jesus is bi as well?
3: Yeah, well, that's not what it says in the Bible. Finity Files is next. Plus, alligator attacks in Florida. What is going on? Stay with us.

0: 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Is justice denied?
1: All right, tonight, Infinity Files, what might be the greatest AI video that we've ever seen, courtesy of President Donald Trump, Dr. President Donald Trump, Dr. Richard Kimball.
2: Have you or someone you know been diagnosed with TDS? The symptoms can be relentless. Fortunately, I'm Dr. Trump, and I have a treatment plan. Let's hear what some of my patients have to say.
3: I have been suffering for over a decade, and after listening to Dr. Trump, I can see some results. I really thought I was a lost cause. This was going to affect me for the rest of my life. But after using the treatment plan, I can see a difference.
2: The treatment is simple. Turn off. Fake news. Say your prayers, and if you ever feel anxious, just have a Diet Coke like me, and you're going to see a remarkable difference in your life.
1: 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Real news for real people. You can also use Provasic. 4 years ago, a World Cup watch party in Washington, D.C. was in DuPont Circle, which is cool. They have to shut that down, which is terrible for traffic. This year, the president says that the watch party is going to be on the National Mall, and everyone there loves it except Democrats. Imagine USA wins the World Cup on America 250. The only thing I don't like about the World Cup, and I'm just going to be honest with you at home, because I'm always honest with you, all these games are like 8 o'clock Eastern. Well, guess what happens 8 o'clock Eastern? The Rob Finnerty telecast. All right, so it's devastating for my numbers, but that's okay. I know you'll be back. You'll be back. Take a look at this. What happens when you let DEI take over your military? This is what's known as Canada Day in Toronto, a display called Strength and Power and Precision and Strength and Honor. I want you to notice the precision here. Do you see the complete and total lack of... Guys, stop. We're going to restart. A 5, 6, 7, 8. That's not precision. That's think about the Chinese military parades and what they do in Russia, and then look at what they're doing in Canada. I mean, we could conquer Canada in like 45 minutes. In fact, no military. We could just sign that Canada's ours now, and that would be it. Look at the precision. Left, right, left, right, left, right. Let's stay in Toronto, where a massive mosque, and this is just, it's unbelievable. It's happening here in the U.S. They just got the green light to blast the Muslim call to prayer over loudspeakers 5 times a day.
4: I'm as much Canadian as you, you know that? I'm as much Canadian as you.
5: Well, do you believe in the separation of mosque and state?
4: Who believes in that?
1: Me.
4: What does that have to do with here?
5: Well, you're projecting a Muslim call to prayer in a secular city.
4: So when the church bells rings, do you do anything?
5: Oh, does it?
4: No, you don't. So that's why. You guys are not welcomed in our community, man.
1: Yeah, big difference, by the way. Church bells, Christian founding, big difference. Christian nation. The United States, Christian nation. They are doing this to send a message to Christians. If you haven't been to Toronto, it's like the fourth biggest city by population in all of North America, biggest city in Canada. They call it the New York of Canada. Toronto's enormous. This is happening in Toronto. It's going to happen here, too, in major cities. Let's go to Texas, where a pastor there is now telling people that Jesus was apparently bisexual.
6: Jesus doesn't have a wife or a husband that we know about. I personally like the idea that maybe Jesus was married, or maybe Jesus had a nice close relationship with his friend Lazarus or something like that.
1: Look at this guy.
6: It's not defined. I'm sorry, can I say while I'm preaching that I always kind of think of Jesus as bi as well?
7: Oh, yeah? Jesus is bisexual? There's evidence of that in the Bible?
1: Do you think that gentleman might be bisexual? I don't know. Allegedly, reportedly, of course. I don't know. But, like, people sit there and they're like, you know what, honey? The pastor made a great point today, didn't he? Stephen A. Smith thinks that the L.A. Lakers' new lineup is terrible because their top three players are white.
8: I just got to say it, y'all. Where the hell the Los Angeles Lakers think they're going with a bunch of white dudes? Somebody had to say it, so I'm saying it. Your three top players are white dudes? Really? This ain't golf. This ain't baseball.
1: Jeez, that is just unbelievable.
8: Hell, it ain't even soccer.
1: You imagine, honestly.
8: And we got a whole bunch of brothers on Team USA. What y'all think this is? This is basketball. This is basketball. In NBA history, when have you seen your three most prominent players on a basketball team all be white.
1: Anybody else says that, they are in, I don't know if they get fired. I get the point that he's making, but anybody else says that, this is a national story. And by the way, he's wrong. He's so wrong. But you don't have to go back that far to see an example. Starting five, Celtics, 1986, maybe the greatest basketball team of all time. Larry Bird, Danny Ainge, Kevin McHale, Bill Walton coming off the bench. People say the 86 team was one of the greatest of all time. Imagine if a white guy said that about black players. Honestly, canceled immediately, which is just so stupid. But that soundbite right there will live in infamy, as it should, especially if Stephen A. Smith gets any ideas about running for the White House in 2028. All right. Have you heard about what's happening in Florida? This is an insane story. More alligator attacks than we've ever seen before. People are getting attacked by alligators. We've got two experts joining us with more on what is going on in the Sunshine State.

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2: How bad is the bite?
3: Horrible. Her arm is almost like dislocated. Both her arms.
2: Both her arms are
3: off, like basically.
4: Yeah, location.
3: No, I'm on 911. One of her arms completely off, another one's like attached apparently. Please, hurry, please.
2: And where's the gator?
3: I'm looking on map. What happened? The gator's in the water. It's gone away.
5: That was a 911 call during one of the many recent alligator attacks in Florida over the last several weeks. Tragic, scary, yes, but what is going on? A 31-year-old Florida woman from Orlando was killed by a 13-foot alligator that ripped off both of her arms in Seminole County. And just a day before that, a 9-foot alligator bit a boy at a fish camp in South Florida, sending him to the hospital. And a week before that, a 19-year-old man was attacked by an 8-foot alligator while snorkeling in Dunedin, Florida, which makes you wonder what is happening in Florida. Yes, alligators are common, but we haven't seen something like this in a long time. Brandon Fisher is an alligator expert at Gatorland. Chris Gillette is the co-founder of Bellowing Acres Animal Sanctuary. It's great to have you both on. Brandon, what do you think's going on here?
6: I mean, it's Florida, it's summer, it's warm. Gators are everywhere, so they're out and about, and people got to be, careful around the water.
5: Yeah, all standing water is what I used to hear. I used to live down there. Water, apparently, Chris, is low now, and it is mating season. I lived in Florida for a long time. I don't ever remember anything like this happening. Is it normal?
7: It is breeding season. The gators are on the move more, but I will remind everybody, these are preventable tragedies. If you have somebody swimming in the water with their dog, you are ringing the dinner bell for this animal, so stay out of the water, keep your kids and pets away from the water, don't feed the gators. Every one of these tragedies happened because of one of those three reasons.
5: Okay, I want to play you a soundbite. This is a couple who witnessed a deadly attack at a resort in Mexico, like right near the actual resort property. This happened. Take a look.
8: This truly was the most horrific thing I've ever seen. We heard screaming from the ocean. We thought someone was stuck in a rip current. And it wasn't until we got in the water that someone told us there were crocodiles and that a croc had him. At one point, you could see the crocodile around his thigh. And when he would turn, you could see how massive the crocodile was and how big his body and his tail was.
5: Yeah, and occasionally you'll see them in the Gulf of Mexico, which is kind of unusual. Brandon, I know if a shark bites somebody, generally speaking, it's just a bite. They're seeing what it is. They don't like, humans are too bony, whatever. They spit us out, basically. Are humans are we prey for alligators?
6: Not one bit. Alligators' main source of food are small items, turtles, fish, and birds. But anything that splashes in around the water, you're in the water. The way that alligators, crocodiles feed is they swing their heads side to side searching for food. Anything brushed up against their face, they're going to potentially bite for it. And sometimes they bite and hang on. Sometimes they bite and let go because they realize it's not food. Really depends. Each animal is different.
5: Interesting. Chris, in the 1950s, the alligator population was almost extinct in Florida. Now there is something like 1.3 million gators in the state of Florida. Is that too many?
7: I would say not. I think they're one of the great success stories of the Endangered Species Act. But when you have 1,000 people a day moving to the state of Florida, living alongside these animals, where you have almost every home has a retention pond or a canal in the backyard, it is, it is tempting fate a little bit. You are living alongside these animals, but I always say it's kind of like living alongside a highway. You have to be aware of it. You have to teach your kids to be aware of it and to have safety in mind at all times.
5: Yeah, that's a great point. A lot of people are moving to Florida, a lot more people than ever before, and that means they're in close proximity with alligators. Gentlemen, great to have you on. We appreciate it. Brandon Fisher, Chris Gillette, thank you.
7: Thank you.
6: Thank you.
5: All right. So there is a huge event happening in Madison Square Garden. Maybe you've heard about it.

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1: Okay, on another note tonight, we are bracing for another wedding of the century. We get more than one of these every century now. Have you noticed that? I say that because New York is bracing for what's going to absolutely destroy New York City the day before the 4th of July in the middle of a triple-digit heat wave, which happens in the summer. Nevertheless, Taylor Swift and Travis Kelce are expected to tie the knot tomorrow at Madison Square Garden in Midtown Manhattan. For starters, I give this marriage like a couple years at best. Taylor Swift sings almost exclusively about her failed relationships and breakups. That's how she became famous. So right there, we are off to a bad start. And Travis Kelce is a professional football player, definitely at the end of his career, but also definitely a ladies' man. So we really think this is like a Hollywood match made in heaven? I don't think so. Anyway, TMZ crews caught them moving white stairs into Madison Square Garden in preparation for what is essentially going to be like a rally at the most famous arena in the world. 1,000 people were invited. Who knows 1,000 people? Let alone, who meets 1,000 people throughout the course of your life? 1,000 people? Who does that? We think the private ceremony is going to happen at the New York Public Library, and then the reception to follow at this, like, dungeon-like building, Madison Square Garden, no windows. But isn't Taylor Swift, like, a big liberal? Kamala Harris supporter? Remember her? She baked Kamala Harris cookies before the 2024 election. She also said this after J.D. Vance called Swifties cat ladies, quote, "I will be casting my vote for Kamala Harris and Tim Walz in the 2024 presidential election. I'm voting for Kamala because she fights for the rights and causes I believe need a warrior to champion them." That didn't make any difference. Donald Trump won the election. So Taylor and Travis are definitely Democrats, and they're holding a rally at Madison Square Garden. I seem to remember Donald Trump doing the same thing when he was running for president, holding a rally at Madison Square Garden in 2024. And the fake news went crazy, comparing it to a Nazi rally that happened at Madison Square Garden back in 1939.
2: Donald Trump's got this big rally going at Madison Square Garden. There's a direct parallel to a big rally that happened in the mid-1930s at Madison Square Garden.
3: Talk to us about the parallels that we're seeing between 1939 that rally at Madison Square Garden and the rally we're seeing right now at Madison Square Garden.
4: 9 days and counting before the election, Donald Trump chose the historic Madison Square Garden, where history can't hide the hosting of a Nazi rally in 1939. At that time, it was a gathering of American Nazi sympathizers. At this time, Trump's opponents are drawing a parallel between the past and present.
1: Haralal, don't you know? Is that supposed to be like a Nazi mustache, the cop there, like a Hitler mustache? Is that why you zoomed in on it? Charlie, zoom in on it. That's a Hitler mustache. So the president holds a rally at Madison Square Garden, and it's a Nazi rally. But then ultra-woke liberal recording artist Taylor Swift holds a rally at Madison Square Garden, and the fake news has spent the last week drooling over it. Do we maybe see a double standard? Why no comparison to the Nazis for Taylor and Travis? Aren't they Nazis too, news? Because Taylor and Travis are part of the party that actually supports Marxist, communist, Nazi ideals, the party that openly wants to eliminate Jews, the party that's been rooting for President Trump to be assassinated, and only Democrats are allowed to call people Nazis. Always remember that. Send me an email, finityshow@newsmax.com. That does it for us. Have faith. Greg's next.

0: I'm Edie Hill in for Greg tonight. With Independence Day just 2 days away, we reflect on our 250-year experiment in democracy. But as we look ahead, we must ask, how many more generations will inherit this freedom? And what grit did it truly take our ancestors to secure it for us? Plus, the Democrat Party, as we know it, is shifting so far left, it is barely recognizable. New data from Pew Research shows one-third of Democrats like party leaders who identify as Democrat socialists. We'll take a deeper dive into that. And the American ethos of faith, freedom, and family has a new anthem. We will hear from singer-songwriter John Kahn. But first, we talk about this. Picture Philadelphia, the summer of 1776. There's no air conditioning. The windows are shut tight, though, to keep out spies, because what they're doing inside would mean execution. A room full of lawyers, farmers, and merchants arguing themselves hoarse over what it means to be free. These weren't marble statues. They were flawed, frightened, but strong men, convinced of something so important they were willing to actually sign their own death warrants. And that's why what they built still matters. You take Benjamin Franklin. He arrived in Philadelphia as a runaway teenager. He'd left his brother's print shop, walked into the city with a few coins in his pocket, and slept on the street his first night. He never finished grammar school, and yet through sheer relentless self-education, he became the most respected scientist and diplomat in the world. Adversity didn't stop him. It built him. And John Adams, he was the prickly, vain, often abrasive intellectual. He was the man that everybody respected, but very few enjoyed being with. Yet his stubbornness and refusal to back down from his beliefs is exactly what gave the Revolution its backbone. Even Thomas Jefferson, the young Virginian who penned the Declaration, he was a man of contradiction. He wrote, "All men are created equal," while enslaving people himself. A moral failure that history doesn't and shouldn't let him escape. But the failure shows something important. The words these men wrote were bigger and better than the men themselves. They wrote a promise that even they didn't fully live up to, a promise that is so powerful it has been used by generation after generation, by abolitionists, by suffragists, by civil rights marchers, all holding our country to its own founding words. And what were those words? Life, liberty, and the pursuit of happiness. Not the pursuit of comfort, certainly not a guarantee of wealth, but the promise that if you were an American, you would have the freedom to pursue happiness, the right to strive, to build, to fail, and to try again, without a king or a lord or some inherited title standing in your way. That single phrase rejected 1,000 years of European history. In one breath, it said, your future is not assigned to you by your birth. It is yours to chase. Now, obviously, these men weren't saints. They were the architects of an experiment designed to overcome the very imperfections they possessed. And that idea is the reason that a runaway apprentice like Franklin, or even a penniless immigrant like Alexander Hamilton, could rise to shape a nation instead of being crushed by it. And it's that same idea that has pulled people here ever since. Of course, you know, the Irish fleeing famine, the Italians and the Jews fleeing persecution, refugees from every corner of the globe, all chasing that same audacious promise. Not a promise of a perfect country. There's never really been that. But a promise of a country still in progress, one that lets you come as you are, fail if you must, and then try again. And that is the miracle buried in our founding document. Not that our founders were perfect. They weren't. Some argued bitterly and actually never even spoke to each other again. Others, like Franklin, spent their early years broke, humiliated, and starting over and over again. But all out of all that came an idea perfect enough to outlast every single one of them. And the story isn't finished. That more perfect union is a direction, not a destination. Today, that promise endures. New Americans still arrive seeking opportunity. Challenges certainly persist: inequality, division, debates over rights. But the core ideal invites us to perfect our union. It calls each one of us to overcome our own failings and adversities, to defend liberty and to pursue happiness, not as a handout, but as a lifelong quest for bettering ourselves and building a better nation. The founders were human. They were flawed, just like we are. But they gave us a document and a dream bigger than their own. Shortcomings as we face today's test, we honor that dream by living it, protecting life and liberty so that we all may pursue happiness. And that is in America's enduring genius and the gift our country is giving us on its 250th birthday. Let's bring in Larry Cook. He is a presidential historian, and Craig Shirley, also a phenomenal presidential historian and biographer to Presidents Reagan and Trump. Welcome, gentlemen. Larry, let me begin with you. Why does the Declaration of Independence still matter so much in 2026?
1: Well, it matters because it's our founding, as your monologue said it so well. You know, you don't really even have to know our history to see the results of it. And that's why so many people since the beginning, tried to come to this country, have come to this country, still trying to come to this country because they see the results of what our founding fathers did and the results of that document that's held strong for 250 years.
0: Yeah. You know, I think sometimes we almost lose sight of how, you know, we've been blessed by this. You know, Craig, as America approaches 250 years, considering Democrat socialist primary victories, rampant social welfare fraud, often by immigrants, our nation certainly is changing. So how can we preserve the freedoms that the founding fathers fought for?
2: But the nation has always been changing, Edie. And by the way, your opening monologue was terrific.
0: Thank you.
2: The nation has always been changing. And that's part of the genius of the founding, is that it allows us the flexibility to accept those people and those ideas that we might not agree with. We had socialist candidates in the 1930s. We had Eugene Debs ran for president as a socialist candidate 5 times around the turn of the century. Is that we've had, you know, many people of different parties, you know, the anti-Masonic party and the which is no longer in existence, the Temperance party, which is no longer in existence. But that's the beauty of the American structure, is that the American experiment is lasting 250 years because the rules and regulations aren't so tight as to cause people massive rebellion, to rebel against the state. And part of the genius of this country, too, is that, you know, this is the victory of American exceptionalism. This is the victory. We've fought off royalty. We've fought off slavery. We've fought off totalitarianism. We've fought off Nazism. We've fought off the Empire of Japan. We fought off communism. And we're still left standing. Mm-hmm. I think that's a great testament to the American experiment.
0: Yeah, to the flexibility of it. Larry, how do all the global conflicts that we have around us, how do they remind us what America stands for?
1: Well, you know, when we were gaining our independence in 1776, we had, you know, France come to our aid and other countries. And we've certainly paid that back, you know, thousands of times over these 250 years. And we, you know, we appreciate the help that we got to gain our independence. And as I mentioned, we've certainly paid that back. And we continue to rise above these conflicts that are going on around the world and continue to set an example for the world. You know, I've talked to people. I just did a documentary with a film crew out of Norway, and they mentioned to me that the American politics there are the top headlines, more so than their politics. And when someone tells you that from another country, it really makes you realize what a global leader the United States of America is. And again, as your monologue so eloquently put, you know, it all started 250 years ago, and we continue today with that.
0: Yeah. Craig, given your research and knowledge, what will future generations, do you think, be saying about the contemporary leadership in the years ahead? What's the legacy of our lifetime? What will that be?
2: Well, part of the American legacy is to denigrate our political leaders. Even in 1776, you know, they hated the broadsheets and the pamphleteers of the era, but they included them in the First Amendment because they saw them as a valuable ally of the people against their government. Is that I think that, you know, future people will the country will survive. We've gone through famine, we've gone through depression, we've gone through wars, and we've gone through bitter pieces and fights over civil rights and so many other things. Is that part of the beauty of America is really not, you know, we say we're united. We're really not united because, you know, historians will tell you that in 1776, maybe 30% of the American citizens, the colonists, did not want to join an American republic. They wanted to remain citizens of the crown.
0: Yeah.
2: The division over the War of 1812, the Civil War was about our very divisions. World War One, 13 members of Congress voted against entry into World War One. Only two times in the history of America have we truly, truly been united. And that was the afternoon of December 7th, 1941. And that lasted for about 2 years until the off-year elections in 42 when Republicans were criticizing FDR for his conduct of the war and after 9/11. But that only lasted a couple of months. Part of the real genius of America is A, our compromise, but the fact is that we're not really united. We say we're united, but really not.
0: Yeah, takes the give and take. Larry Cook, thank you. And Craig Shirley, appreciate your time as well. Craig, the author of Upheaval, A Clash of Cultures, the untold story of one of the most consequential campaigns in American history. And thank you both for joining us.
2: Thank you, Edie.
0: Happy 4th. Coming up, victories in the New York and Colorado primaries signal a surge for the Democrat Socialists. As their influence grows in the Democrat Party, how can that party push back? We'll be talking with our panel when we return.

0: You're watching An American Moment.
1: The surge of Democrat socialism is sweeping the nation, leaving its mark with stunning primary upsets in Colorado and New York. Now, while this momentum gains movement, the left just is watching. They're actually trying to lean in. They're ready to fully embrace, believe it or not, fully embrace this radical shift. According to a new Pew Research survey, 32% of Democrats say they're in favor of seeing a political leader that considers himself a Democrat socialist. With just one-third of the party already under the influence, just when will the Democrats open their eyes and realize that this is really threatening their own party? To discuss more, I want to bring in former Trump White House official and national security expert Morgan Murphy and Manhattan Institute economist Daniel DiMartino. So, Morgan, the leader of this surging movement certainly is Zoran Mamdani. From the start, he told us point blank just how he was going to run New York City. Listen.
2: We will govern without shame and insecurity, making no apology for what we believe. I was elected as a democratic socialist, and I will govern as a democratic socialist.
1: Well, we are seeing it in full effect, especially with his recent post on X when talking about the rising temperatures. In it, he writes, New York, it's hot out there, and the power grid is working overtime to keep us cool. Set your AC to 78 degrees, turn off lights, turn off electronics you're not using, and unplug what you can. So, Daniel, I know you understand socialism very well, very closely. What do you make of Mamdani and of this tide?
3: Well, I think that he's acting just like the socialist he is, right? He believes that we need to ration electricity rather than increase supply. You know, I would be totally understandable. I think it would be totally fine for him to say that we need to limit our electric use because of an extreme circumstance. Mm-hmm. But he's the same type of politician who opposes nuclear energy, which provided 25% of New York City's electricity, yet they closed the Indian Point nuclear plant. That was Governor Kathy Hochul. That was the Democrats. He's also against nuclear energy. So he doesn't get to give us lectures of what electricity we use when he is at fault for the problems that we have.
1: Yeah, and I'm still waiting for the free buses. They actually drive around New York City now with banners that say fare required because he wasn't able to get other people's money to fund that for New York City yet. Now, if we look at all the candidates that Mamdani has endorsed, Daria Lisa, Avila Chevalier, Claire Valdez, Brad Lander, they all follow the same sort of rhetoric as Mamdani, all very eager to show off that they had his support in the primaries. So out of the three candidates there, who do you think would be the one that we should be most concerned about it as we get ready for November? Morgan?
4: Well, I think Mamdani is the one to be most concerned about. And, you know, we've said for years that Democrats were toying with socialism, and they said it was a Republican smear. Mm-hmm. We're not socialists. We're just Democrats who care about the people. Well, it turns out many of them are straight up socialists, which is just one hair's breadth away from communists. And that is the real fear sweeping America right now, is they want to wholesale change the nature of the country. And when you look at what they're saying, we better listen to it. When they say they want to abolish ICE, when they say they want to defund the police, when they say they want to defriend Israel, we need to listen to those things. When they say they want to raise your taxes, are we not paying enough right now? When hardworking Americans work through this time of year, most Americans work all the way through July, June or July, for the government. And it's just a sad state of affairs when all these folks are being elected based on promises to just take more and give more away.
1: Yeah. Daniel, this week the socialists also gained a victory in Colorado with their choice, Malat Kiros, winning her primaries. But exactly who is she? Here's just one example of why the socialists decided to go with her as their endorsed pick. Listen.
5: Abolishing ICE is just one step, right? Democrats have been in power multiple times over the last few decades and did nothing to address the immigration reform that we actually need.
6: Increased expenditures, increased spending.
5: Exactly. Yeah. And so I think there has to be an immediate pathway for every single undocumented immigrant that's here in this country today that does not require them to shell out thousands of dollars to go through the process, for it to take decades at a time to be able to get to citizenship, an immediate pathway to citizenship.
1: Yeah. And Daniel, I mean, frankly, they want to get rid of the borders and all customs and border enforcement. So everybody would just come in whenever they felt like it. What do you make of her influence?
3: Well, I don't think that that's the most concerning part at all. I think the most concerning part is that she justified 9/11. That she said it was a consequence of America's actions. I mean, these are terrorist sympathizers. We also just learned today, at least I did, that turns out that Elisa Avila Chevalier is dating Mamdani's chief counsel, who was one of the lawyers for the Al-Qaeda terrorists in Guantanamo Bay. So all of these people are terrorist sympathizers, not simple socialists. I mean, this is like a full-on alliance of people who just hate America and Americans and want to dissolve the nation.
1: We will continue following it as it continues moving across the country and see if this changes. Morgan Murphy and Daniel DiMartino, thank you. Coming up tonight, a major conversation at the intersection of law, politics, and the Supreme Court. 50 years after the modern death penalty was reinstated, we examine where capital punishment stands today and whether the system delivers the justice intended.

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1: Welcome back. Today marks 50 years of the American death penalty. While capital punishment dates back to the nation's earliest history, its modern era began in 1976 when the U.S. Supreme Court reinstated the death penalty after ruling that revised state laws could meet constitutional standards. And since then, thousands of people have been sentenced to death, sparking decades of debate over justice, public safety, wrongful convictions, and the fairness of the legal system. To help us break this down, look at it a little further, Newsmax contributor and former federal prosecutor Doug Burns. And we are also joined by trial attorney and host of the Barack Lurie podcast, Barack Lurie. Thank you both for being with us. So, Barack, looking back on the 50 years of the death penalty, does it appear that capital punishment has achieved the goals that people envisioned, or does it expose more problems than solutions?
2: Well, look, I mean, there's always some exceptions to the rule, and you can always look at these exceptions. For example, that somebody is wrongfully executed. Mm-hmm. We determine later on by DNA evidence, for example, but that doesn't mean that you want that exception to swallow the rule. And this rule is that the death penalty actually does have a deterrent effect, and that there's a reason why we have that. If people have a sense that there may be an ultimate punishment if they do something obscenely grotesque in a murder, then they may act differently. It's a very good deterrent, in fact. So, yes, there are issues. There have been issues in the past regarding wrongful executions, and that's always an issue. We want to make sure that we really do have the right guy. But the actual program itself, yes, there are many things that we do in life where we have certain laws that will necessarily mean that somebody might die. I mean, for example, the speed limit is a very good example. We know that when you increase the speed limit, more people will die. That doesn't mean that we want to not increase the speed limit when it's from 55 to 65, for example. That was a nationwide issue. Right. But here we are. We have a program, and we decide that this is beneficial for society at large. So, yes, the death penalty is beneficial for society at large.
1: All right. Doug, advocates say that the death penalty delivers justice for victims and, as Barack mentioned, serves as a deterrent. Opponents, though, say, no, the wrongful convictions, lengthy appeals. What are your thoughts?
3: My thoughts, having studied it a good deal over the years, because I find it to be an extremely interesting topic, obviously, ED, is that you have to break it out into two discussions. I agree with Barack 100% that it can be a great deterrent, very critical for the families in brutal crimes where their loved ones were killed, and the families get that finality, that justice, all of that. But then on the other side of the aisle, as you just said, is, you know, very, very lengthy appeals, serious problems with the, you know, implementation of the death penalty. So I really think you can argue it in both directions.
1: Yeah. Brock, there's been a lot of public attention on individual death row cases. So do you think that the stories that you hear on, say, podcasts have changed how Americans view the death penalty, or are opinions on capital punishment pretty set in America?
2: Well, that's a great question. I do think that the needle has not moved that much when it comes to capital punishment. Mm-hmm. They do hear stories, and a lot, they go both ways. I mean, there's a death penalty case where they can say, look, that they've been tried and convicted beyond reasonable doubt, but there's a far more gross murder happening, a much more heinous situation, and that person was not convicted of the death penalty, so I understand that. But on the other hand, there are such stories out there that the murderer has so... it was so heinous in the first place that it only justifies the death penalty. And that's something that we always need to explore. But I don't think that the needle has really changed on this particular score. I think it's actually healthy for society to understand that the death penalty shows, oddly enough, ironically enough, how much we value life, that if you take somebody's life, you may very well lose your own life, especially if it's under heinous circumstances.
1: Yeah, that's a very interesting way of looking at it. Thank you so much for your time, Doug Burns and Barack Lurie. Appreciate it.
3: My pleasure.
1: Well, look, folks, it looks like it may be a little early, but this weekend, you can spend this Independence Day with Newsmax. We have a front row seat saved for you to the nation's biggest celebrations. We will have parades, performances, and an appearance by the president, all leading up to the nation's largest fireworks display. That'll be in Washington, D.C. So make sure you join us for live coverage Saturday. It all starts at 7 a.m. Yeah, get up early and get into the holiday spirit with us here at Newsmax. And coming up on our program, France gets in the America 250 spirit. First, they gave us the Statue of Liberty on Ellis Island. And wait until you see what they have done for us now. That's coming up.

0: is justice denied.
1: As part of the America 250 celebration, the Statue of Liberty was paid homage by France. They gave Lady Liberty a light show with bronze coloring, reminding us all of her original shade, as well as then red, white, and blue, honoring both the U.S. and France. And then the French Air Force performed a flyover for the Mother of Freedom, dispensing red, white, and blue smoke. The breathtaking display served as more than just a spectacle. It was kind of like a living bridge connecting our storied past to a vibrant, enduring alliance that still remains. Here now to join us is Chris Emery, former White House usher, and Rob Astorino, former Westchester County, Connecticut executive and host of Saturday Agenda here on Newsmax. So, Chris, let me start with you. Tell us a bit about this whole French-American relationship and where you think it stands now. I mean, it's been now 250 years. So what makes this so impactful?
2: Well, first of all, you know, the French were late. They promised us the Statue of Liberty in 1876 for our centennial, mm-hmm. and they were off fighting the Prussians, so they had an excuse. But we did get it, and as far as the relationships today, I think they're a little tense,
1: yeah.
2: but, you know, the French are always a little tense.
1: I remember the Freedom Fries phase we went through for a while, too. So it goes right. back and forth. But, Rob, what do you think about the reason this gesture took place? Did it have to do with President Trump being in office at all, do you think?
3: Yeah, maybe a little bit. I mean, I just think there's a connection. Clearly, you know, the French helped us. We're always there with their, you know, covering their you-know-whats. And we're allies. And you know what? We share the same colors. So I think it was a great gesture, just as we do things, you know, in France to honor them. And, you know, Normandy, we go back. Yeah. We gave so much there, and they honor us. One thing about that Statue of Liberty, though, you know, like as a New Yorker, we get jaded. You know, we see it just in our everyday lives all the time. And, oh, yeah, there she is. You know, she doesn't look as big as you think she is. But be a tourist for a second. When you're on a plane landing in New York, do you know how many people are taking their iPhones out in the little plane window and taking a picture of that Statue of Liberty? Or how many people wait online to go there? Or when we have family come in from Europe, it's the first thing they want to do. And we just kind of take things for granted. Like if you're in Philadelphia, you probably walk by the bell, like, when are they going to fix that? But you don't realize how important it is to our country because we just kind of, you know, it's just there for us when we live close to it, but it means so much.
1: Yeah. Chris, when's the last time that you've seen a gesture like this done by a foreign nation on American soil? Because I frankly can't remember one.
2: No, I can't. I'm thinking back. You know, I've been around for a few of these. You know, I worked at the White House for 8 July 4ths, and I never recall anything such as this demonstration, which is very positive.
1: Yeah, it seems very special. And you mentioned D-Day and Normandy, and that's one of the other places where you go and you see that the appreciation for America and what we have done for France in the past. Chris Emery and Rob Astorino, thank you both for joining us tonight.
2: Thank you.
3: Thanks, Ed. Have a great 4th of July.
1: You too. Coming up, as we celebrate the nation's 250th birthday, we'll take a look at an organization that is looking to reward American companies that are innovating and creating jobs. And before we go to break, we're going to have a little fun tonight. Lee Greenwood, he's no stranger to our Newsmax audience. Now he's produced a new video celebrating America's 250th birthday with fellow country singer Drew Jacobs. So sit back, enjoy. Here is God Bless the USA.

0: bin Laden was dead.
1: Welcome back to Greg Kelly Reports. I'm Edie Hill, filling in for my friend Greg. Some good news as we head toward the 4th of July weekend. A new report showing that the U.S. added 57,000 jobs in June, and that is the fourth straight month of gains. Unemployment ticking down to 4.2%. The acting Secretary of Labor, Keith Sonderling, underscoring the importance of this report when he spoke to me and to Chrissy Alonzo on National Report this morning.
2: This job report shows the continued strength of President Trump's economy, 57,000 new jobs. So far this year, the president has produced 88,000 new private sector jobs each month. And that's what we look at. And the jobs are continuing to come back in the right places. We continue to see this year manufacturing grow. We continue to see construction for manufacturing plants grow. These are bringing the jobs back that the president promised, reindustrializing, reshoring our industries.
1: And joining us now, Dr. Peter Earle, Senior Director of Research at the American Institute for Economic Research, and Kendrick Nguyen, founder of Republic.com and host of the America First Business Challenge. Welcome to you both. Kendrick, Secretary Sonderling pointed out that this is something I like. The jobs being added were jobs from companies, private companies, as opposed to just government jobs. So that feels like good news.
3: For sure, Edie, and at the end of the day, the private sector and small businesses, that's the foundation of the economy. And I think it's wonderful, this administration and what it does in empowering business owners and innovators to really build without the shackles of over-regulation. I think it's such a blessing, and I think it's going to lead to a period of great prosperity, and I'm not alone in this view.
1: Yeah. Pete, you know, one thing that had folks worried for their jobs was that increased use of artificial intelligence. And then earlier this week, we had a report from Ford, and that gave a lot of folks hope. The automaker announced that it was rehiring 350 engineers who they had replaced with AI, but then the AI proved it wasn't really up to the challenge. And the company said that the hires are temporary so that they can better train the AI, but they'll be working

0: people off AI, then to change their hiring practices. So the job apocalypse or the AI apocalypse that we thought was coming, it doesn't look like it's going to come. It's definitely going to change things in labor markets, but not to the extent that we thought, certainly not as quickly as we thought.
1: Yeah. Kendrick, as we prepare for the celebrate 250 years of America, we are also celebrating the American dream, the right to life, liberty, pursuit of happiness. And that's where your challenge, the America First Business Challenge, is trying to help innovation grow, businesses, companies that will be hiring other Americans. Tell us about that.
2: Thank you, Edie. So the America First Business Challenge is a nonprofit initiative that aims to give everyday entrepreneurs, everyday American entrepreneurs, a fair shot at the American dream by giving away, not investing, just giving away $1 million worth of grants from $50,000 up all the way to $250,000. And these days with AI, there's a company that managed to build itself into a unicorn with merely $20,000 in funding. So this is a very meaningful amount, and I hope that there will be entrepreneurs out there year after year getting to experience what I have been able to do.
1: Yeah, you know, that's important because you were an immigrant, and you you feel so blessed by what you've been given, the opportunity you've been given here.
2: For sure. I mean, this land is about working hard, having that opportunity to really, you know, build and give back, right? I mean, the fact that my family immigrated from Vietnam, and now the opportunity to run a CEO of a company with 250 employees, I think that's just, you know, unbelievable. It's, you know, hardly feasible in any country but the United States. So incredibly proud, and the workers hope to give back and do more.
1: Pete, finally, as you look at our business environment right now, where do you see the greatest job growth potential going forward?
0: You know, I mean, we're going to see a lot in healthcare just because that's where the demographics are taking our country. I think we have a lot of opportunities right now, you know, in places like manufacturing, things like that. Measuring manufacturing growth by jobs is probably not a great idea because there's been a lot of methods integrated like machinery and AI to increase efficiency and increase productivity. Mm-hmm. But I mean, professional jobs, you know, manufacturing, you know, even services right now, it all looks great, to be honest. I mean, there's a lot of resilience out there. Let's see what the Fed does. That's the big sort of wild card right now. But overall, I think things look good for the second half of the year.
1: All right. Well, Kendrick Gwynne and Dr. Peter Earle, thank you so much for being with us tonight.
2: Thank you.
1: Coming up, a new hit single that has the president rocking for America 250. We'll take a little listen to it and hear from the mastermind behind it. More Greg Kelly Reports right after this.

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0: We welcome change and openness, for we believe that freedom and security go together. There is one sign the Soviets can make that would be unmistakable, that would advance dramatically the cause of freedom and peace. General Secretary Gorbachev, if you seek peace, if you seek prosperity for the Soviet Union and Eastern Europe, if you seek liberalization, come here to this gate. Mr. Gorbachev, open this gate. Mr. Gorbachev, tear down this wall.
1: Oh my goodness, that still gives me goosebumps seeing that and hearing his words. Welcome back. On a high note, a new hit song is released by the talented singer and songwriter John Kahn. You may have heard his music before, especially if you attended Trump rallies. Hit song Fighter, I mean, it was amazing. It paved the path to being Billboard's number one emerging artist. But his new song, United Saints of America, might be a new favorite. Let's take a listen.

0: I can tell. That is the next song my son is going to want to learn on his guitar. Here to join us is singer and songwriter John Kahn. Thanks so much for being with us. And tell us a bit about the United Saints of America. What was the inspiration?
1: Well, so when I'm not writing songs, I help manage Breitbart News. And we are spearheading a project for the 250 where I'm Nashville-based. So we got songwriters from all over Nashville to write original songs for the 250. And we've been releasing those. And I thought to myself, I should probably write one if I'm spearheading this project. So I went to my favorite co-writer, Michael Farron, in Nashville. Uh-huh. And I said, let's write one together. And he thought about it and he came back to me. He goes, you know, I've got this title rumbling around in my head called The United Saints of America. And I said, let's talk about it. And I went up there. We sat down and we talked about what the song could be. And we decided to write it.
0: Yeah, well, some really important people really like it. President Trump helping promote the song. He posted it on Truth Social yesterday. So what does it mean to you to have his support and pushing this out there and saying, hey, this is great?
1: Well, I think we were both stunned by it.
0: And, I'll bet.
1: You know, I mean, it goes without saying that we were stunned by it. But it's, you know, it's so monumental for the president to put that out there, particularly, you know, with such a monumental anniversary of this country coming up here. So we're just so happy the song's resonating. We're grateful to the president. We hope people keep listening to it and bring some people together.
0: You know how much music means to people. I mean, it just, it does. It brings that sound to our feelings. And certainly this is something, it sounds like you were trying to encapsulate that feeling with this song.
1: Yeah, I mean, we definitely, it's a nonpartisan song. We really want, the United States of America is about, you know, the song is about the people that make up this country. Mm-hmm. There's so much natural beauty in America, which is amazing. But the real beauty comes from the people from all different walks of life that made it what it is and continue to make it what it is. So that was something we didn't want to make it, you know, partisan in any way. Mm-hmm. And particularly with this anniversary coming up.
0: Yeah, it's a celebration for all Americans to enjoy just the numerous blessings we've all been given just by, you know, being born American.
1: Absolutely, absolutely. Well, I really appreciate it. And again, it's such an honor for the president to have put the song out. And music does bring us together, and yes, it kind of unites us all. And if people are singing along, then I think we may have done our job.
0: I think you can count on that. John Kahn, thank you so much for joining us.
1: Thank you, Edie. Appreciate it.
0: Yep. All right. That is going to be it for this episode of Greg Kelly Reports. I certainly appreciate you spending some time with us this evening, and I hope that you have a blessed and a safe 4th of July weekend. Right now, looking at MSG, Taylor Swift and Travis Kelce in there having their rehearsal dinner, believe it or not. Rumors that they may be going to get hitched right after this in a secret spot.

0: Good evening. I'm Matthew Foldy. Welcome to the Right Squad. Tonight,
1: he just wants to continue this drumbeat of that we were, you know, corrupt. We were, you know, abusing our authorities.
0: Former CIA director, Communist Party voter, and deep state crook John Penitentiary Face Brennan appeared in a meeting with his nationally televised PR firm to declare his latest moves against the Trump administration to prolong his cover-up operation. Plus,
2: you ain't going anywhere. Being led by three white dudes.
0: Jim Crow 3.0? Stephen A. Smith reduces three NBA players to one characteristic that has nothing to do with their athletic talents, only confirming that for many on the left, race is still an issue in America. And
3: there's many other things that we could be doing other than this.
0: Democrats couldn't be bothered to listen to stories, horrific stories, about American college students being murdered by illegal immigrants because apparently they've got better things to do, like compete for a day early's Donkey of the Week. All that and a whole lot more this hour. But first, the United States is just two days shy of 250 years. This marks a time when one of the prominent political parties might very well be nearing its extinction due to the spread of socialism. There is a plague that we've been talking about, and it is infecting solely the Democratic Party. Disgraced anti-American socialists and communists and Nazis are gaining ground nationwide as progressive and far-left Democrats embrace this discredited idea and ditch the foundational concepts of capitalism. The latest cases first appeared in New York, of course, but also in Colorado, Denver specifically, and Seattle, Los Angeles, Washington, D.C., and they took place during key primary elections across the country. So far, five House Democratic incumbents have lost their seats to these communists, and the socialists are setting their sights on at least six more. You would think that Democrats would exclaim their favorite phrase, "Stop the spread!" But instead, they're all in for a full-blown capitulation. Unfortunately for America, recent polls are showing that 66% of Democrats have a positive opinion of socialism. For those Democrats who can't do math, that's two out of three. And there are nearly one-third, that's one of three, Democrats who identify as Democratic Socialists. Progressive Democrats calling all of this somehow a recipe for success.
4: Do you worry, though, Governor, about some of these candidates in these high-profile races in New York and now in Colorado will be elevated as representative of Democrats nationally with some of their extreme views?
5: Look, I want to work with anyone.
6: We see people in our country that have the courage to stand up. We should applaud that and celebrate that. If everybody in your coalition agrees with you on everything, then your coalition isn't big enough.
7: Three candidates who identify as Democratic Socialist won their primary campaigns. Do you think that's good? Are their victories good for your party?
8: I think what's good is that there are Democrats who are standing up and fighting, that there are Democrats who are standing up and talking about and doing something about addressing the high cost of things, and importantly, doing it in a manner that is focused on fighting what Donald Trump is trying to do to raise prices on people. I think those are the people who are winning. That is the recipe for winning in 2026 and I think beyond.
0: We should have provided a trigger warning for J.B. Pritzker's fat, monstrous face. Fortunately, we all look much better than that here on Tonight's Squad. We're going to jump right in with a Chicago woman herself, Nikki Neely. Welcome back to the Right Squad.
9: Thank you.
0: That obviously is your home state's current governor. I thought he was losing weight, but I guess his face found all of it. You deal with education in America's K through 12, America's higher ed educational system. I think a lot of the problems are that schools increasingly are not necessarily teaching American history, that America is not evil, that socialism has always failed. You know, these are sort of basic concepts. Where are we at with American education?
9: Yeah, it's bad. I mean, I think there's a real lack of civics education. I shudder to think about what America's 250 would have been like under President Kamala, right? We'd all be wearing hair shirts and flagellating ourselves rather than celebrating our great country.
0: Wouldn't here on the right squad, but many would.
9: Right, but I do. I worry a little bit about that. But it has been interesting for us because we have been digging into, for the past couple years, looking at entities like the DSA that have been partnering with teachers' unions and really putting their curriculum, putting their programming into schools. And so when we had all those encampments a couple years ago, it was not that students just set foot on campus and decided, I'm going to underage drink and hate the Jews. A lot of that was baked in way earlier. And so that is something that really, really concerns me. So I think we have to address this in early points and figure out, who are these activists? Why are they encouraging our kids to walk out after we shut schools for 2 years? You know, the message we're sending America's kids is, school doesn't matter, leadership doesn't matter, America doesn't matter, and now this is manifesting in the vote.
0: And I will say, when I was in college, maybe I did a little bit of underage drinking, but I didn't do the hating the Jews part of college. Now, I want to come back to you for one second, Nikki, because you guys and your organization was at the front of destroying basically the National School Board Association, which you guys pointed out was colluding with the then Biden administration to fight against parental rights. Where have we been since then? Catch us up on all of that.
9: You know, the education industrial complex is so much bigger and worse than I think anybody had any idea. The unions are bad, but there's also the Principals Association, the Superintendents Association, the math teachers are doing equitable math. You'd think that the one entity standing athwart history yelling stop on some of the pronoun stuff would be the English Teachers Association, but they're all in as well. And so it's really a wholly captured entity. Things are really bad, but fortunately the cavalry has come out. I think American parents really woke up after COVID, and so people have been fighting back.
0: Speaking of cavalry, we got Florida man John Bachman. Welcome back to the Right Squad. I'm thrilled to have you here for this holiday here. John, Cory Booker, who also looks like he's been gaining weight again, he was talking about how big the Democratic Party's tent is. It now includes communists and Nazis. But with any tent, if it gets so big, at a certain point, it will collapse from within. So where are the Democrats at in that trajectory?
10: I think the Democrats are desperately, the establishment Democrats, people like Cory Booker, are desperately trying to find some sort of answer to incorporate this message without alienating these young voters. It's the only type of energy we've seen in the Democratic Party since Barack Obama. And that's the reason why guys like Cory Booker, and you also saw Governor Shapiro there, trying to not distance themselves from this stuff, try to latch on to it and see how they can benefit from it.
0: When you try and ride that tiger, it doesn't work.
10: No.
0: Now, we saw this actually happen in Colorado, where earlier this week on Tuesday, another Democratic socialist, this would be Melat Quiros. She won her primary, defeating a 15-term incumbent Democrat who was already basically a communist. I talked last night about how Diana DeGette's top priority in office was abortion. However, this is what the crazy woman who beat her believes.
11: Do you see evidence, though, on a broader national scale that progressive voices are, in fact, gaining support?
12: Absolutely. Abolishing ICE is just one step, right? There has to be an immediate pathway for every single undocumented immigrant that's here in this country today that does not require them to shell out thousands of dollars to go through the process, for it to take decades at a time to be able to get to citizenship.
13: Do you believe that the 9/11 terrorist attacks on America were the inevitable consequence of American foreign policy?
14: Inevitable in the sense that we destabilized a lot of the Middle East, that forced people to believe that another act of violence was the only response.
0: Alex, one of the other things that she talked about in her election night speech was that one of her priorities is freeing Palestine. Now, Texas, where you're from, is one of the only places on the map that has a Palestine located in it. Adrian Peterson is the most famous person that I'm aware of who's ever been from Palestine. Why is that such a priority for these communist socialists in America?
15: Well, what Nikki
0: and I don't think they're talking about Palestine, Texas.
15: No, they're not. They don't know if they could point that out on the map. But one of the things that you kind of brought up that I'm like thinking that this is kind of the way to go is, if you want to understand the Democratic Party in this rise in socialism, maybe we should just study the campuses. That's really where I think the party is heading, and unfortunately, I hope the country is not following. One of the interesting things about Colorado that you brought up is Congressional District 8 is the one I was really watching in the primaries.
0: Point.
15: It's a swing district, and they elected the more, I guess, progressive of the two Democrats. it makes you wonder if this is not a good sign for Republicans, because you and I have talked a lot about the noise and whatnot, and the motivation is from those that feel on the Democratic side like they haven't had their voices heard in Washington, that the party bosses handpicked Hillary Clinton over Bernie Sanders and then later crowned Kamala Harris the successor. They just feel like they've been drowned out, so they're rising up in their own primaries. But nationally, I don't see it playing well. When you have a strong Republican candidate, you and I have talked about this, look at Steve Hilton out in California. I mean, the best option for the Democrats is to put up a moderate, and they are just not doing that.
0: Sadly, I think California is too far gone. And at such a great point, the district that you're talking about, for those who aren't intimately familiar with Colorado politics, is currently represented by a Republican, Gabe Evans. And he texted me on election night. He said it was a battle between the Democrats in that district, between the communists and the socialists. And I guess the communist won that battle. But this is going to be a problem. You know, this crazy woman from Ethiopia, she's going to win. She's going to win in Denver. But Gabe Evans probably is very happy with what happened there. Now, another state worth talking about, we talk about this crazy guy a lot, a notorious Nazi sympathizer, the Oystergruppenführer and Senate Democratic nominee Graham Plattner, now is adding CCP-inspired policies to his list, his grab bag, horrible list of policies.
16: After this November, we're going to see a massive increase in people in the House and the Senate who see a universal single-payer system as the future in healthcare in this country. We're going to see a lot more of them.
0: Jason, if only we could talk to someone who spends a lot of time on college campuses to understand where this energy is emanating from the left. Take us to the University of Maryland. Where's the campus left going next academic year? Obviously, happy summer break.
17: Yeah, well, so I think when we've watched a man become a trillionaire, while people are struggling to put gas in their cars, struggling to put food on their tables, I think that there's a lot of backlash amongst the youth of the obscene amount of wealth that a small few people are making while others are struggling. And we're seeing farms getting foreclosed. I think it's up 46% last year, and farm foreclosures 70% in certain parts of the Midwest. I think you're seeing a lot of that groundswell saying, you know, some of these policies, you know, you can use whatever label you want, but those policies like child care, health care, paid family leave, strong unions, those are going to be popular with people who consider themselves like working people. And, you know, you look at Norway and Finland, everyone talks about the USSR or whatever, but you look at Norway and Finland, those are the happiest countries in the world, despite it being freezing cold.
0: I will say, usually we just use, we usually use the labels that they give themselves, which are communist and socialist. Alex,
17: I don't think any of them would call themselves a communist.
15: Like Jason, so I will say, like, I agree. Like, I think the messaging is important. Like, talking about the cost of childcare, talking about the cost of housing, healthcare. I mean, you and I have talked about the average cost of a house, and the median was like in the 70s, it was like $23,000. Now it's $400,000. It's important. The problem is that socialist label. It just doesn't pull well. The poll we talked about
0: and
15: earlier.
0: And neither do the policies. They don't work.
15: Yes. But still ahead.
18: You do not belong here.
15: Pride Month is thankfully over, but this creep was brought to shame before it was all said and done. So he makes the finals for Donkey of the Week. But first, speaking of creeps, Democrats love protecting illegal alien criminals and giving them a free pass. But Tim Walz just pulled a move that even has

0: You're watching An American Moment.
1: This next story is so shocking, but poses as such a perfect example of Democrat sanctuary policies. You almost can't believe it's true, but it is. The Department of Homeland Security is alerting the public to this. Governor Tim Walz and Minnesota sanctuary politicians pardoned an illegal alien who repeatedly sexually assaulted a 10-year-old girl. DHS stated that last month, the Minnesota Board of Pardons and Governor Walz voted to pardon Tu Luong Vang from Laos for his 2006 convictions for sexual assault, strong-arm sodomy, and procuring a child for prostitution. The pardon came just 1 week before Vang was set to be deported. During police interviews, Vang tried to justify his actions, saying, quote, "I made a mistake, but this is a minor thing. It is a cultural thing to marry and have sex with girls as young as 12. The Minnesota pardon effectively wipes clean Mr. Vang's, I have a hard time even calling him Mr., okay, criminal record, giving him a path to fight deportation, remain in the country, and perhaps even achieve citizenship one day. Jason, you're a dad. I'm a mom.
2: Sure.
1: Hell is not hot enough for someone like that.
2: Yeah, I mean, it's definitely something that is difficult to understand. But I will say this. He had letters of support from lots of people in the community, including the victim, who's now in her 30s, you know, was asking for this kind of compassion for him. So it's tough for me to actually go along with it, but I'm just giving you the reasons why someone might give him that compassion, because even his victim is writing letters. Now, I would say if you're upset about this, then you should also be upset about Ken Paxton's office letting Adam Hoffman go with 30 days after he sexually assaulted a minor as well. So, you know, if we're going to be upset, let's be upset at all of the people who have done that.
1: Frankly, I think, Nikki, going from an education standpoint, like the whole purpose of the law should be to protect our youth. Mm. And one of the things I saw, I think, was he even pleaded down, if I'm right, this Vang guy. So that would have been a prosecutor's discretion to do that, so because he could avoid more prison time. I am so completely floored. Like, why don't we hear from, like, the teachers' unions and people about this, about, like, protecting our kids? Of course not.
3: Right,
1: on the wrong side of the law.
3: Yeah, no, my coworker spent 5 years trying to get a law change in the state of Rhode Island where if a teacher had sex with a student that was 16 or above, they're still their student, but it was not considered illegal. It's gross. Teachers should not be abusing their positions of authority, et cetera. And that was something that the teachers' unions fought against tooth and nail. It's kind of like why Dellinger said he robbed banks. That's where the money is. You know, we see a lot of predators go to schools because that's where the kids are. But it's, I mean, I find Vang's defense of his actions, well, this is my culture, absolutely reprehensible. And, you know, that is one of the big problems in this country is we need stronger, higher standards for things like this. Cultural relativism does not pass muster.
1: Is that,
3: full stop.
1: Is that the point, that there was no assimilation?
4: Oh, yeah. I mean, if you come here to this country and you commit a heinous crime like this and then try to pass it off as, oh, it's just our culture, then we have a massive problem. We do not have enough assimilation in certain, you know, pockets of society. This is a clear-cut case. These are exactly the type of people that so many Americans voted to get deported from this country. And Tim Walz, through this action, is stopping that, hindering that. You know, it takes someone who, I guess, is never going to run for office again to be this bold and this brazen. And you think about this guy, if it wipes off his record and this guy's back out in the community again, parents have a right to know. And I hope he has to register.
5: Alex, remember when Democrats said, no, we support Trump taking the worst people off the streets?
1: Right.
5: No, they don't.
1: Yeah, you're exactly right. I feel really bad for the people in Minnesota for so many reasons. Left-wing radical Sal Alinsky famously said, accuse your opponent of what you are doing to create confusion. And that appears to be exactly what former CIA chief John Brennan is doing right now. Brennan, now under DOJ investigation over his role in the Russia collusion hoax, is turning around and accusing the Trump administration of abusing the justice system. Brennan is now suing the administration, claiming any potential case against him would amount to, quote, vindictive prosecution, and that the Trump administration is using the justice system as a tool of retribution. Okay, Foldy, I think this is pretty rich. The other thing is, you know, it's like he wants to kind of cloud the media sphere, maybe any sort of jury pool, to make them think I need these documents to prove that they are politically coming after me.
5: Yeah, I mean, this is obviously a career intelligence operative who was part of the Felonious 51, who lied to the American people. So this wouldn't be the first time he's trying to obfuscate reality here. And John and I were covering this on his show earlier today, where it was almost exactly a year ago when I rushed onto the set because I had just broken the story that Tulsi Gabbard declassified everything that became Obamagate. And then we literally discussed it 30 seconds after I published. I don't think, and we were talking earlier today about whether John Brennan will see the inside of a prison cell. I doubt it.
4: Right.
5: But this guy is one of the worst operatives, and he was so angry when Trump took away his security clearance. But everything that he's done since he left office has justified that decision. And you see a lot of these former intel people, Michael Morell, the former head of the CIA, who was on the Felonious 51 letter, making us question, how on earth were these people in charge of the CIA? The CIA, famously, can't operate within America.
1: Yeah.
5: They got to hand it over to the FBI at that point. And yet they were treating us in 2020 and throughout a lot of Trump's time in office as a banana republic. John Brennan, whatever justice he gets is well-deserved.
1: John, so one of the things I think is so interesting about the way Brennan's strategy has been is, so there's these reports that there's some sort of investigation going on in the Southern District of Florida, and he's a focus of that. And it has to do possibly with some sort of, you know, conspiracy through the intelligence community that's kind of lasted many years. The signs his lawyer is doing and being so on the offensive, putting things out in the media, tells me, like, of all the people, he's really going out there and trying to fight back even before any sort of indictment comes down.
4: Right. He's trying to control the narrative through these types of actions. John Brennan has a terrible reputation. I think more is going to come out. You know, with Bill Pulte now running the office of the director of National Intelligence Office, I mean, he wants to get this stuff out there. He wouldn't be there if President Trump didn't think he could sick that dog on something. And so I think John Brennan should be and is very concerned.
1: Do you think, Jason, do you think that this helps, like, in terms of if he does get indicted and we're trying to pick a jury that, you know, oh, like, kind of clouding the airwaves already, getting people to think, oh, this is all political against him?
2: Well, I mean, when we saw that public DM to Pam Bondi, it really did look political when he was talking about, what about Comey? What about Brennan? What about Tish James? That made it look really political and gave a lot of these people a lot of ammunition to say that this was a malicious or vindictive prosecution. The other thing I would say is all John Brennan's really asking for is the preservation of records. He wants to know if you sent an email and said, hey, look at whatever you can find on John Brennan, because it really seems like they do things in reverse. Rather than suspecting a crime, they have a person and then try to find the crime. And that is something that can be seen as
1: vindictive. Well, their documents should be preserved anyways.
4: He's a proven liar. John Brennan's a proven liar, and I don't think he's going to come out well when this is all said and done. All right, it is no longer called football. Sorry, I don't make the rules. It's now soccer. Team USA with another huge win in the World Cup, even with the refs doing everything they could to take it away from the...

0: You're watching An American Moment.
1: Americans are increasingly watching and loving the World Cup. And an exciting U.S. men's soccer team, we've got skin in the game now this Cup. Team USA handing us an early July 4th present with a convincing win last night, a 2-0 shutout over Bosnia and Herzegovina. Two countries, not just one. Just kidding. Striker Valerian Boligan got the U.S. on the board with just before halftime, giving America the momentum it needed. Well, potential disaster struck in the 61st minute when Boligan accidentally stepped on an opponent's ankle while battling for position. And after a lengthy video review, the referee issued a controversial red card, sending him off the pitch, leaving Americans to finish the match without their star player, one of them anyway, and just 10 men on the field. Now, if Bosnia thought the numbers advantage would spark a comeback, Malik Tillman had other plans. All right, Tillman's late strike sealed the 2-0 victory, sending the United States into the round of 16 against Belgium on Monday. All right, Jason, a lot of technology in sports nowadays, yet it can't prevent a bad call like this.
2: Yeah, you know, I actually don't like a lot of the technology. Right. And, you know, say what you want, but the Iranian team, I thought they got screwed with that toe, right? And they were saying it was offsides. No. There were a couple other teams that I think got screwed with that. It's just ridiculous. I think we should allow human error in sports. But that was ridiculous. Like, everybody saw that. Even the Bosnian players were upset about it. And they were like, yeah, that's not really a good call. But America prevailed anyway, and here we are moving on.
1: So the controversial red card, Boligan, caused a storm of social media, and unfortunately for Team USA, they cannot appeal this bogus call. A FIFA official telling The Athletic, quote, a sending off automatically incurs suspension from the subsequent match. The FIFA judicial bodies may impose additional match suspensions and other disciplinary measures. U.S. coach and Russell Crowe look-alike Mauricio Pochettino wasn't happy with the call. Watch this.
3: For me, never is a red card. Watching after on TV, and never was the intention to step up of the player. That was a normal action in football that happened because by accident, and it's never intentional. That is why, for me, it's never red card.
1: Pochettino obviously not happy with the call. Nikki, how can you have a video replay system and then not be able to fix the bad call from the refs in a situation like this?
4: Right. As much as I would like President Trump to step in with an executive order to fix this, I think it is worth pointing out, the Journal had a great article today that USA Soccer, going into this, they really wanted to hire a great coach. They didn't have the money to do so. Who ended up stepping in? Some great American philanthropist billionaires who made donations to USA Soccer. So we were able to hire this awesome coach who has taken us and brought the country together. I mean, it's been really amazing to see people come out of the woodwork and celebrate this for a sport that, frankly, a lot of us don't care about most of the time. So I think that's pretty cool. So you know what? Capitalism actually is pretty awesome.
1: Yeah.
2: It was also immigration, because most of those guys, are about a third of the team, are immigrants, including, well, I think Balogun was born here, but, accidentally. Went to the UK, grew up in the UK, plays for Arsenal, but came
1: back. Well, I think it speaks a lot to our soccer program now, Foley, that these folks actually want to come here and play for our team if they're from other countries. That happens all the time in this game. But again, going back to this, how do we live in a world where you have video replay and you can't correct
5: a
1: mistake?
5: A great point. I talk about this in the context of the NFL, which is a sport I actually watch and that most people in America watch a lot, which is that you have all the technology in the world, and yet every game is rigged against the Patriots, including most recently most infamously, the Super Bowl.
1: Somehow he makes it about the Patriots.
5: No, but look, John, I'll say, look, this game, though, shows how great America is, because we will take a sport.
6: Jason hasn't made it Trump's fault. You make it about the Patriots.
5: No, we will take a sport we don't care about, soccer, and obviously the Iran team was not screwed out of anything. We will take a sport that we don't care about, and we'll beat you with 10 guys?
1: Yeah.
5: Europeans should be ashamed, and they should get air conditioning.
1: Alex, do you think that if we win the World Cup, we can demand that the world now call it soccer?
6: I think that's like the best question you could have asked me for a sports segment, because I've never been interested in soccer. I've never watched any of these shows. I hope like Foley might have been like, don't ask her any sports questions. But yeah, I think that if we won, then yes, we need to, maybe we should try an executive order on that. seat floated. Let's see.
1: Yeah, maybe you can.
4: The World Cup and the Pope? I mean, love it.
5: I think it goes without saying, honestly. It's, by the way, John, as you noted at the end of the last segment, it is not called football or football. It is soccer, anywhere you are. Now, coming up, in order to win this World Cup, Team USA would likely have had to play and destroy France at some point. They surrender anyway. But it's not just soccer that Americans are competing with the French in. At least one American socialist mayor is trying to beat the Frenchies' antipathy for air conditioning. Why? Well, we'll explain when we play a rare Thursday.

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0: Gay Paris meets gay-loving Democrat-run cities. That can only mean that it's time for Donkey of the Week. I know, it's Thursday, but Trump will be taking over our show tomorrow. We still have to bring you Donkey of the Week. The French, we know this, they're dying of the heat because they don't believe in air conditioning. But the socialist deputy mayor of Paris blames America, saying we're causing global warming because we believe in staying cool when it's hot. And it appears that New York's equally socialist mayor is now taking some pointers from his socialist colleague in France.
1: To every business owner, please set your thermostats to 78 degrees to alleviate the stress on our power grid. Every worker in New York City has the right to a safe workplace, and that includes safety in extreme heat.
0: Guys, he talked about the warmth of collectivism. That would be 78 degrees in the summer. For the record, OSHA recommends the temperature control in the range of 68 to 76 degrees. So he's talking about violating OSHA. The New York City government website also has some pointers for staying cool in this scorching heat, including cooling off at parks, areas with shade, sprinklers, or pools. Another way to get relief from the heat, at least if you're a Democrat, is a bathhouse. But this leftist mayor wants you to also have some fun at gay bathhouses while you're there.
2: This is the bathhouse ordinance. Everybody ready?
0: Okay, well, that was in English, though. Up next, a guy who has no doubt spent a good amount of time in gay bathhouses would be the weirdo, trans-pushing, pedophilia-defending, HIV-giving-out, legalizing California congressional candidate Scott Wiener. This weirdo freak running to succeed Nancy Pelosi was not welcome at a transgender march. And he was run out of there like a dog with his tail tucked between his legs.
3: I think your policy on the genocide in Gaza is terrible. I think you don't belong here. You do not belong here. It breaks my heart that someone who wrote good legislation for queers is so terrible on Gaza. I want to support someone who's so positive on trans rights, but you're a piece of on Gaza.
0: Honestly, I want to get a sense from our production team. If you're voting for that, are you voting for Scott Wiener or for the freaks yelling at him? Now, when Democrats aren't busy caving to men pretending to be women, they are, as we discussed earlier in the show, standing up for illegal aliens. This week, the mother of 18-year-old Sheridan Gorman, a beautiful American woman who was murdered by an illegal immigrant thug criminal from Venezuela, called out House Democrats for continuing to protect illegal immigrants over Americans like her daughter. But the ranking Democrat on the Judiciary Committee, Pramila Jayapal, was annoyed that she and her colleagues had to sit through the hearing and hear Sheridan's heart-wrenching story.
4: As a parent myself, I can think of no greater loss, and I appreciate you being here to share their stories and their lives with us. Unfortunately, this hearing is it's the fourth time in this committee that we've had a hearing on sanctuary cities, the fourth time. And there's many other things that we could be doing other than this, but we haven't. Instead, we have had this series of hearings that are designed to attack the very trust policies that research has shown over and over again have actually saved lives and kept communities safer.
0: I don't know what research she is reading. Well, one of these Democrats will have to take home our coveted Donkey of the Week award. Nikki, believe it or not, one of these has to win. Which of these wins Donkey of the Week in your mind?
5: I like Jacob Fry. I think it's weird that people want to have sex in public. I mean, yes, that did happen right after at the Seattle Pride Parade when people walk around naked, but I would like to bring back some basic standards of decency in America.
0: That might be too much for Minnesota, as we've been learning. John, who wins Donkey of the Week for you?
6: I got to go with Wiener.
0: Yep.
6: Wiener, just you can see the regret on his face. He instantly realized that this is never going to stop, and there's no amount of hate you can provide to make these people happy. I think I'm going to go with Scott Wiener.
0: It's a good one.
7: This is a really hard week, I feel like. I feel like Wiener should just always be the donkey. But
0: normally we give it to Brent Blattner.
7: I know, that's true. I'm going to go with Mamdani just because I feel like this is a perfect example of when you vote for someone like that, that this is what you're going to get. And stay tuned. I bet there's going to be he's calling it the 78 rule for the thermostat. I bet there's going to be the 78 rule police that come in and check your home and make sure that your thermostat is at 78. That's what you vote for when you get a socialist.
0: I mean, could we at least, how about instead of the 78 rule, could we get the 6-7 rule? I'd much rather my AC be set at 67 degrees. Oh, my God.
7: My 4-year-old said that the other day. I was like, what is that?
0: Jason, I know you were discussing this with John today. What is your air conditioning set at?
8: I believe it was 72, and I think, you know, you're going really far if you think that, you know, someone making a suggestion to businesses, hey, keep everybody safe and let's keep our power grid going.
7: Safe.
8: One of the arguments about the
6: power grid. How many people died on Madonna's watch during the winter storms?
8: One of the arguments about the power grid and that the right has made about electric cars, and they make a good point about this, is that our power grid sometimes can't support it. So on a day like this, maybe our power grid isn't strong enough, and he's saying, let's keep us, everybody.
0: So, Alex,
8: it's uncomfortable, but you're not going to die.
0: Alex, the one problem with what you're saying is he doesn't want any sort of police in New York. Jason, who wins your vote for Donkey of the Week?
8: Yeah, well, no police, and you have the lowest amount of murders on record in New York City. He's doing pretty good with no police.
5: All the same people moved away. There's nobody else to murder.
8: I'm going to give my last vote to John Bachman. I'm going to let him take two votes.
7: Oh, how nice.
6: Oh, okay. I mean, I think Scott Wiener is the worst guy, so I'm going to give two votes to Wiener.
0: And I won't even need to break the tie. I want to vote again for Scott Wiener because it embodies, though, what you're seeing. You're seeing Kamala Harris also do outreach to the pro-Palestinian psychos. It's never enough. If you give an inch, these people, it will never satisfy them. And Scott Wiener, as we were saying earlier, he has moved the Overton window so far to the left on every psycho thing you can possibly have in America. John, I'm not surprised to see that we agree.
6: Yes.
0: Congratulations, Scott Wiener. You absolute freak. You monster. You deserve it.
6: Here, hats off to you. All right. Coming up, White Men Can't Jump. No, we're not talking about the movie from the 90s with Woody Harrelson and Wesley Snipes. We're talking about what one NBA analyst thinks in the year 2020.

0: on Newsmax TV.
1: Is the color of a man's skin still an issue in America in 2026? Ask any liberal, and chances are most of them will go off about requiring photo ID to vote, how it disenfranchises an entire group of people, but they probably won't bring up this next example. LeBron James is leaving the Lakers this summer, which means the team is trying to recruit players to fill the void that he's left. Now the Lakers already have two superstars, and Luka Doncic, and he leads the league in scoring, at least did last season, for the second time in his career. Also, Austin Reeves, who's averaged above 20 points a game these past two seasons. Not too bad for a couple of white guys. But according to reports, the Lakers are trying to sign Walker Kessler from the Utah Jazz as a starter. But here's what Sports Talk shock jock Stephen A. Smith thinks of the team's chances of winning with those three players in the starting lineup.
2: Where the hell the Los Angeles Lakers think they're going with a bunch of white dudes? Somebody had to say it, so I'm saying it. Your three top players are white dudes? Really? This ain't golf. This ain't baseball. In NBA history, when have you seen your three most prominent players on a basketball team all be white? And that takes you to the promised land. Somebody got to say it, so I'm saying it.
1: Now, the great thing about sports, Jason, is they have to prove it on the court. The kind of test here is, what if you said this the opposite about a sport? If you say, if I were to say this team, this hockey team can't win with three black men on the starting lineup, how would I be treated?
3: Yeah, I mean, I think it's silly either way. Whether it was you talking about hockey when, you know, you could say it about golf, but the greatest golfer of all time is a black guy.
1: Yeah, that was a stupid
3: analogy. I think it's, you know, I think it's pretty ridiculous thing once people get access to something. And it, when you look at the as just a basketball analyst, I think Luka and AR, the problem is they're both defensive liabilities. They both can score out of this world, but they both get scored on. Walker Kessler, I think, will be a good
1: addition. So why didn't Stephen A. Smith take that argument?
3: And let me tell you why. It's because Stephen A. Smith doesn't even know sports anymore. He's spreading himself thinly. Well, he's in politics. He's in all this stuff. And he doesn't really study this stuff anymore. He just spent a whole year just hating on LeBron. That's what he does.
1: And to your point and the question that he asked rhetorically in that statement, he says, show me a team in NBA history that's won with three white dudes in the starting lineup. The 1986 Boston Celtics, Kevin McHale, Larry Bird, two of the greatest on the team in the starting lineup, and then Danny Ainge, who is also a legend. So it can be done. Nick.
4: You know what? There's not enough Asian players, right? If we're going to start to, like, throw out beef, like,
5: Jeremy
4: what
5: Lin.
4: Is this? Right?
1: Yeah, remember? But, like, there was one once upon a time, and it was big news.
4: Yeah, and he was super tall. But, like, that was
3: Jordan Poole. Poole is half Filipino. He's in there.
1: This is a ridiculous
5: I think one of the problems with Stephen A. Smith's point, and I think Jason would agree with me on this, is that the Washington Wizards are obviously going to win it all next year. It doesn't matter what the racial makeup of their team is. I think they're long overdue to win something. And I was just with Stephen A. Smith at the Mark Twain Prize Awards at the Kennedy Center. And I don't really know him at all, but my friend Victoria said meeting him, she was the most starstruck she's been, because his analysis about LeBron James may be wrong. I have no idea. But his analysis about Jimmy Butler and the Heat, whatever he said, was apparently very correct.
6: One of the things that bothers me is that we're basically, you know, this is all of us agree on the table that it should be about merit on the court or field, whatever it
1: is. the pitch in soccer.
6: Yeah, okay, there you go. Instead of having any sort of racial quota. And then the other comment that I think you read, Bachman, was something about, like, well, this isn't baseball or this isn't golf. So are we segregating sports now based on if it's a white sport or a black sport? That's terrible.
3: Well, I think, again, this all comes down to access. For years, black players didn't have access to golf, you know, so that's why you don't have as many players in golf.
6: We shouldn't be saying that this is, like, you know, this belongs to the
1: race. Yeah, you can say that, Jason, but
3: I'm going to say it's class.
1: Half of the Major League Baseball are Dominican kids that grew up playing baseball with broom handles and bottle caps. I mean, it's about drive, and I think that's what it comes down to. It doesn't matter your color, your skin, where you come from. If you want to be successful in sports, you're going to put in the time and effort and have to do it.
5: Jason, it sounds like we're not signing you up to volunteer for Stephen A. Smith's presidential campaign in 2028.
3: No, I don't think so. I think he's MAGA. He may as well be, you know, a Republican. So
6: what?
5: I don't know if he's Republican, but there was someone who had some patriotic fervor of his own. We're going to talk about that because there's a guy, not Stephen A. Smith, who's welcome to swap patriotic threads with me anytime he wants. But some commie

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1: Call the fun police because I changed my jacket for this segment. But as good as, well, I may look, and ladies, yes, still single. This guy we're about to talk about may actually have me beat. Because this is Pennsylvania State Representative Eric Davanzano. Doesn't he look great? Eric, you look amazing. But here he is explaining what happened to him when he showed up to work wearing that fantastic jacket.
2: Speaker McClinton's asking you to leave the floor. And I'm like, what for? And he said, well, she doesn't like your outfit. She says it's a costume. I'm like, what? And he goes, yeah, it's something you wouldn't wear every day. This wasn't a costume. This is something that I truly believe in. I'm a patriot. Instead of taking my jacket off, I'll see you later.
1: Jason, what's wrong with his jacket? Why isn't she being cool?
3: Well, I think he looks better than John Fetterman. I'll give you that. But I would, you know... I also understand the other side of it. It doesn't look like he's there to be serious and go get to work. So I kind of get it, but I think you let it pass for this one,
1: Alex,
3: one occasion.
1: Our lawyer, can he sue? Does he have a case here?
4: Discrimination.
1: Yeah.
4: That
1: sartorial discrimination?
4: Yeah. Maybe. I mean, he could try to say this is my First Amendment right to express myself through my choice of... I'm making a legal argument. Yeah. I'm just rambling. I'm trying. Yeah.
1: I think, Nikki, you know a thing or two about the First Amendment. Well, you know, and why aren't Democrats welcoming that guy? I love him. He looks awesome.
5: I mean, it's giving my cousin Vinny, right? Like, when he shows up in that suit. You know, it's the tie that really pulls it together, because otherwise he would look like a barbershop pole.
4: So that's what I was
1: yes.
4: thinking, too.
1: John,
5: it really ties it together.
1: I think
5: this
1: could that Democrat make worst take of the week tomorrow?
6: Maybe. But the thing I like about this, we did the story today, is you could wear this also at Christmas time with a nice green shirt.
5: True.
6: So it's multi-purpose.
5: Yeah.
6: And then he could prove her wrong come Christmas.
1: But John, do you think there's not also
3: doesn't
1: equal...
3: that make it a costume, though?
1: No, John, don't you think there's an equal chance that
6: if I wear a Christmas tie for my Christmas show, does that make it a costume? No.
1: John, don't you think that the Democrats will still have a problem with him wearing that at the Christmas holiday thing?
6: Because they hate the flag.
1: If he's not fully clad in a burqa, I think they're going to have a huge problem.
6: The American flag makes
1: Democrats
6: feel a certain way. It makes
1: I think it's unfortunate. And this, unfortunately, is our last show before the 4th of July. So happy 250th birthday to America, the greatest country on earth. You're more than an idea. You're an inspiration to so many around the world. And that, however, is all we have time for. Tonight, a special thanks to tonight's patriotic and fashionable squad. Nikki Neely and John Bachman, come back anytime. Alex Sawyer and the professor, Jason Nichols. We'll see you all back here Monday night at 10 p.m. Eastern. Tune into Newsmax's coverage of President Trump's speech at Mount Rushmore tomorrow night. Thanks for watching. Have a great American 4th of July weekend, everyone. Happy birthday, America.
7: You think that I trust the government, Carl? Come on now. You know.
8: No.
7: You know better than that. You know better than that.
8: All right, man.
7: Good to see you. Have a happy 4th.
8: Appreciate it.
7: All right. A scary 250th birthday. Let's check it out.

0: And welcome to Rob Schmidt Tonight. You can't help but notice the timing as we approach our 250th birthday, an adage used by historians that empires rarely last longer than this, 250 years. And think about that as we look at our current landscape right now, because it is getting scary. A Marxist takeover of one of the only two parties in this country that actually matters, the huge popularity of candidates who outwardly hate the country and seek to destroy and rebuild it into a system that is destined to fail. We're going to celebrate this wonderful country for the next few days at a moment of peril. Democrats will likely take back power in the near future, and their most popular candidates are pushing to end the system that holds up this entire nation.
1: Wait to take the fight to Donald Trump and the oligarchy.
2: So are we ready to free Palestine? Yes. Are we ready to abolish ICE? Yes.
3: Solidarity is the force that we need to vanquish Trump's fascism.
4: We are calling for abolishing ICE.
5: I still believe that all deportations are wrong.
6: Do you like capitalism?
7: No, I have many critiques of capitalism.
0: Oh, do you now? Even scarier, the people who are supposed to control the lunatic parade, which is what you just watched, are now submitting to it. Nancy Pelosi is gone. The party is roaring hard to the left. There's nobody in control. No adults in control, anyway. And that terrifies billionaire tech mogul Peter Thiel, who heard gasps as he leveled with a liberal audience at the Aspen Institute this week, telling them millennials are the first generation doing less well than their parents, and that is leading to a socialist takeover of the Democrat Party. It's a good point. He also said when the Democrat Party goes, this country is over. If we just have this economic stagnation, that's the road toward total catastrophe. And from reporting, we understand there were gasps in the audience from that liberal audience in Aspen, Colorado. That stagnation he's talking about comes from our major engines being stifled by the left, of course, which we're seeing. New York is run by communists. California, Chicago, very far left. These are our biggest engines. And we are limping along under overtaxation and overregulation, stifling our biggest engines. Thiel arguing the Democrat Party is more important in this country than the Republican Party. And he's right, because the Democrat Party controls our biggest engines. And the adults in that party are just letting it happen. Too busy getting rich like Congressman Ro Khanna.
8: Yesterday was a big night for progressives. Colorado shows a new generation of progressives like Milad are building a new and bold Democratic Party. It's time for the old guard to step aside. This is not an age for triangulation or obfuscation. We're in a moment of transformational change in this country, and I'm calling on our party to listen to voters demanding more from us.
0: No spine. No spine at all. Just going to fall right over for it. Ro Khanna will say whatever he's got to say to stay on the inside in Washington, of course, so he can continue to make thousands of insider trades in the markets with his wife's money. And then there's Zoran Mamdani here in New York giving us a sample, a nice sample of what the implementation of all these ridiculous promises that we've been hearing for the last several months as they've taken over, what it actually looks like when it happens, once they get power over the entire country. We're getting the sample in New York because we all know it sounds great, right? Mamdani hijacking billions of dollars from the state and then spiking the football, claiming that in just a matter of months, he's managed to fix all the ills of capitalism.
9: We raise taxes on the wealthiest New Yorkers instead of taking more from those with the least. Throughout this process, I've been reminded of the words of the Austrian economist Friedrich Hayek. If socialists understood economics, they wouldn't be socialists. If these past months have shown us anything, it is that socialists not only understand economics just as well as the capitalists who came before, but that we can solve their years of mismanagement through an embrace of our principles.
0: Just an utterly outrageous comment. Vicky Palladino, New York City councilwoman, has a lot to say about that. Josh Hammer, also with us, senior counsel at the Article 3 Project. Good to have you guys on this Thursday night. Vicky, we're going to start with you. You're on the city council. You have to deal with Mamdani every day.
10: Yes.
0: He has already fixed all the mismanagement of capitalism with that beautiful budget that he put together.
10: Huh? Yeah, $126 billion. Mm. He didn't fix anything. Like I told you before, we budget by bailout. And what he did was he just went from Peter to pay Paul. This was an absolute travesty. You should have seen what was going on in City Hall that Tuesday, just a couple of days ago. Up and down in the elevators, trying to make deals. Julie our speaker and all of our council members caved. Yeah. Everybody voted like they do with the federal budget. They don't even know what they're voting for, but they just vote for the hell of voting for it. This guy's on he's got an agenda. He's on a freight train. He's going.
0: Yeah.
10: And nobody's there to stop him. Like you said, there's no grown-ups in the rooms. There's no leadership.
0: Yeah.
10: When I try to speak and give my objection as to why I'm voting no, down goes the mic.
0: Yep.
10: Off it goes.
0: Yep.
10: Okay, while everybody else got more than their 2 minutes, they shut me right down. And I nailed them on every single point, point by point. And they don't want to hear it.
0: Yeah.
10: So, you know what? Put it on Twitter, went viral. Everybody enjoyed it.
0: Yeah.
10: It is what it is. You deal with facts, you deal with reality.
0: Yeah.
10: We are living in a place that does not exist in reality.
0: Yeah.
10: This is totally, but the whole country is going this way.
0: That's exactly right. You know, Josh, to bring you in here, I mean, the arrogance of this right. young man, and again, this is the sample of what these socialists want to bring to the entire country, but they're driving all the capital out of New York. The revenue for the city will fall and is falling. And he says that he's fixing all the mismanagement of capitalism because he's stealing money from people in the rest of the state to pay for this big city.
6: Listen, Rob, there's a lot to be said on this, but I think the top bottom line thing that must be reiterated is that socialism and communism, which are essentially the same thing, this is the deadliest ideology in the history of the human species. That is actually non-exaggeration. The estimated death toll for socialism / communism is at least 100 million people. It is deadlier historically than fascism or any other kind of totalitarian ideology. These principles that Mamdani espouses do not end well. They end in the gulag. They end in the guillotine. They end in immiseration and bread lines. Rob, I've been to Cuba. I visited Cuba.
0: Same here.
6: I guess it was seven years ago in 2019. I saw it for myself. You land at the airport in Havana, Cuba. You get out of the airport. You see all these billboards, the propaganda. They say, Socialismo es el futuro. Socialism is the future. You see the Che Guevara. You see the Castro.
0: Yeah.
6: What does Havana look like? It looks like it's been bombed. There's destruction. There's rubble. There's stray dogs. You see this beautiful stretch of ocean where there could be resorts and casinos and five-star restaurants.
0: Yeah.
6: And what is there? You see people who are shirtless and homeless and are trying to scrounge for every penny
0: everywhere.
6: Their meal. It has led to failure and misery everywhere.
0: Yeah.
6: And guess what, Rob? They're embracing it. And the fact they're embracing it, that could be Republicans' gain if Republicans are smart.
0: I remember seeing all of these local, when I went, I saw all these Cubans and you had these internet cards. This was back in 18. When I went, and they'd buy these, they'd stand in line at the government offices and buy these internet cards in the morning for a buck, and then they'd sell them to tourists for $2. That was their day of work. Everyone just nobody had work. Everybody's sitting in a dump. There's nothing to do. There's no economy. There's nothing. It's terrifying. They want to implement that here. They tell us this is terrible. And that is the future.
10: The outrage that we should be having as citizens of New York City.
0: Yeah.
10: Nobody's breaking this up. I don't understand why nobody is standing up. You know, we have a speaker of the city council. This budget should have went in the garbage. That's where this budget should have went. This never should have passed on June 30th.
0: No.
10: They didn't pass the state budget on April the 6th. They waited until the end of June. We could have held up this budget. Weaklings. And until people start to get a hold of this and the people of this city understand the road that we are on, only then will things change.
0: Right.
10: But right now, with him at the helm, big, big trouble.
0: And just to get back to, you know, the demographics, Josh, of socialism are probably the most entertaining thing to look at when you see that. If we can go to take seven here, guys. White, 85% pushing socialism. Hispanic, only 9%. Asian, 5%. Black, 4%. It's nothing. It's the dumbest, most spoiled, entitled white people you've ever met are the ones that are pushing this country right down the toilet, Josh.
6: So this is exactly why I think that this could be a huge opportunity for Republicans, because there's been this whole debate, Rob, as to whether or not the Trump immigration policy is going to repel Hispanic voters, which, by the way, I don't buy that for a second. But the easiest way to make sure that the very real Hispanic gains, the very real multi-ethnic working class coalition gains that Republicans have made in the past two or three cycles, the easiest way to make sure that this sticks is to emphasize exactly this point. I live here in South Florida. I am surrounded by Cubans. I'm surrounded by Venezuelans. I'm surrounded by people who fled this crap, who fled this because their lives depended on it. This is a golden opportunity for Republicans to message on this. Just message on economic freedom, on individual liberty, on entrepreneurialism, on prosperity. I'm not
0: keep
6: suffering through bread lines. Very simple.
0: That's exactly right. Vicky, real quick before I let you go, it's very hot here in New York, as you know. Mamdani, you know, remember the warmth of collectivism. We're going to get a taste of that. He wants everybody to keep the temperature at, what, 78? Take a listen to this.
9: And to every business owner, please set your thermostats to 78 degrees to alleviate the stress on our power grid.
0: 78 is not AC at all. 78 is what it is if you just close the blinds.
10: No, here's how it goes.
0: Yeah.
10: No, I won't. Yeah. How's that, Zoran?
0: Yeah.
10: No, I won't. And no, and you know what? Everybody, set your thermostat wherever you like. This is your house. You own it. You live the way you want to live. Who the heck is he to tell us how to set our thermostats? Now, let me just back you up a minute.
0: Okay.
10: What's going on in Europe right now? They told them to do away with air conditioning altogether. So we're supposed to have faith that we're supposed to do by goodwill and follow these rules. Don't follow these rules. Break these rules. Because if we let them get away with this, the whole thing goes.
0: Yeah.
10: Stop it now. Stop it now.
0: Well said. Vicky Palladino, Josh Hammer, good to see you both. Thanks, guys.
11: Thanks, Josh.
0: Disgusting story out of Minnesota. Governor Tim Walz pardoning an illegal alien child rapist to spare him from deportation. Yes, that's the story. This guy, Tu Luvang, was convicted in 2006 of repeatedly sexually assaulting a 10-year-old girl, raping her for years. 10 years old. On one occasion, he tried to offer his victim $10 to keep quiet. When he was interviewed by police, he tried to justify his actions, saying in his culture that kind of activity is normal with girls as young as 12 years old, except his victim was 10. He told police the victim was just as guilty and he was as he was, and the victim should also be arrested. Luvang was never imprisoned in that state, if you want to know how ridiculous our legal system has become. He signed a plea deal, no jail time for raping a 10-year-old girl over and over and over again. But he was set to be deported, and he begged the leaders of Minnesota for a pardon, because of course he deserves one. He's such a wonderful person. And they were so touched by his story of this child rapist that they obliged, ensuring that he gets to stay in the United States after not going to prison for raping a 10-year-old girl. With that, we bring in Chris Klemm, retired chief patrol agent for the U.S. Border Patrol. Also, Julio Rosas, field reporter who has extensively covered the border. Good to have you guys here. Chris, did I miss any details of what is one of the most despicable stories about a guy that was almost the vice president of this country?
12: You know, Rob, that was a, just unbelievable that this governor would pardon such a horrific criminal. Instead of pardon, he should have been hung and quartered and buried underneath the very jail he should be sitting in. That is disgusting. And that is the problem when we have this, you know, emotional, empathetic mindset that everybody is welcomed here. Not everybody is welcomed here when they can't assimilate and they allow these type of mindsets to exist where criminal behavior is accepted. Shame on Governor Walz and everybody that supports that guy and what he did.
0: And
12: that just is despicable.
0: It's surreal. Julio, it's on the left. It's almost like it's become a competition to see who can be who can destroy the fabric of society the fastest, the soonest, who can be the most insane. It's a competition to see who can get there first. This is a great example of it.
13: Absolutely. And that's why, you know, cases like this is so disturbing, because then you see people out in the street, like we recently saw in Newark, where they were demanding that Delaney Hall be closed down. And they said they weren't just saying to free, you know, people, you know, children that might have been in there or old people. They demanded everyone in that facility to be free. And that included, and DHS listed out these hardened criminals that were being held at Delaney Hall.
0: Right.
13: So it's just, it's absolutely ridiculous, the point that we've gotten in this country where we had an open border for 4 years. We had problems with immigration before that, don't get me wrong, but we had an open border for 4 years under the Biden-Harris administration. The Trump administration was voted in to solve it and solve it fast, and people are using lawfare. Democrats are trying to defund DHS, and their foot soldiers across the country are mobilizing to attack federal law enforcement from removing these scumbags. It's absolutely crazy.
0: It's surreal. Chris, you were both witnesses at a roundtable on unaccompanied migrant children this week. The Biden administration lost around 400,000 kids. That's how much they really care. Not a single Democrat showed up. What did that tell you today?
12: Yeah, you know what, Rob? That was really disappointing. I actually, in my written statement, took a very agnostic tone because I was looking for an opportunity to have dialogue and solutions. I'm not a naive person, but we have to be optimistic and keep the foot on the gas to solve this problem.
0: Yeah.
12: The fact that the chairman and six Republicans showed up and were there. And even some of the Republicans that had other hearings came in and out to be able to be present. And not a single Democrat member of Congress in that subcommittee showed up. They had no witnesses. It shows you that they don't care. They only use children when it's to their advantage to sell a false narrative of family separation and we're doing good. They don't care about those that are being trafficked and harmed and exploited. And their absence yesterday was very, very clear.
0: You know, Julio, you hear all the time. They have the Democrat Party has a sob story for every single policy that can be implemented from the other side of the aisle. They will find a sob story. They will manufacture one as fast as possible. But when there's actually a crisis, when there's 400,000 kids that are being trafficked or abused, when there's countless women being raped, when cartels are making billions of dollars off of their policies, they couldn't care less. Doesn't that tell you the whole story?
13: Right. And I mean, I remember I started my journalism career in D.C. during the first Trump administration. And what did we hear during that time? We've heard about the family separation and at the border, and that was around 500 families, give or take. We had over almost 400,000 children that went missing under HHS, run by Javier Becerra, who's now currently trying to get a promotion to run one of the biggest states in our country.
0: And he's going
13: to
0: get
13: Exactly. Again, it just shows how crazy people have become over this issue. And again, it's not like Trump woke up one day and said, hey, we're just going to carry out mass deportations just because. It was in response to a deliberate and a horrific border policy that was championed by Biden and the Democrats as, this is actually the humane, this is the compassion, this is
0: by
13: orderly.
0: A bunch of people that honestly belong in jail for what they did to this country and what they did to all of those people. It is surreal. Julio Rosas, Chris Klemm, good to have you guys. Thanks so much.
12: Thank you.
0: All right. After the break, we're going to have a very interesting conversation on CIA mind control and brainwashing. After a wild congressional hearing earlier this week, MK Ultra is the topic, and it's coming up. We've got an expert witness joining us. And then later in news from the left, imagine saying this racially the other way.
11: Where the hell are

0: bin Laden was dead.
1: Welcome back. Talking CIA mind control and brainwashing after a wild congressional hearing this week. If you didn't follow this, follow me on this. MK Ultra is the name. If you haven't heard of it, it was a top secret illegal CIA human experimentation program. CIA gave unknowing human prisoners and hospital patients high doses of drugs like LSD, electroshock, and hypnosis. The CIA is wild. There's a quest to develop mind control technologies during the Cold War, potentially to brainwash enemy spies. Congresswoman Ana Paulina Luna chairs the Oversight Committee's task force on the declassification of federal secrets, getting all this out into the open, what we've been up to surreptitiously for all these decades. At a hearing this week focused on MKUltra, Luna put on the record that the CIA committed crimes against humanity. Take a listen.
2: Project MKUltra was not a policy failure or an overzealous program that got out of hand. It was a deliberate, systematic governmental operation that subjected American citizens, prisoners, hospital patients, veterans, ordinary people to LSD, electroshock, hypnosis, sensory deprivation, psychological torture without their knowledge or consent. This went on for 20 years on American soil, funded by American taxpayer dollars. These are crimes against humanity.
1: The hearing also heard from expert MKUltra investigators Tom O'Neill and Dr. Stephen Kinzer. Take a listen to this.
3: A group of African-American inmates was segregated and fed what were described in the protocol as double, triple, and quadruple doses of LSD every day for 77 days.
1: Can you fathom what it would do to you if you took LSD every single day for 77 days? Days? Again, the CIA is wild. Another witness, investigative journalist Tom O'Neill, explains a connection between a CIA MKUltra doctor and Jack Ruby, who's the guy who shot and killed the guy that killed JFK, Lee Harvey Oswald.
4: Jack Ruby, I believe, West examined Ruby alone at the jail cell and emerged to announce that in the preceding 48 hours, he had had an acute psychotic break from which he would never recover. I believe that Wes was put in there to keep Jack Ruby from telling his story.
1: So let's unpack all this with one of the best guests you can get on it. Tom O'Neill spent 20 years investigating MKUltra after being tasked early in his career with covering the Charles Manson murders from the late 60s. He's the author of Chaos, Charles Manson, the CIA, and the Secret History of the 60s. Sir, it's good to have you here. Tom, what do the American people need to know about the CIA and about this program?
4: Basically, just that everything the CIA confessed to when the program was publicized in the 70s, when the press learned about it, was a lie that they claimed that they hadn't, the whole program had been a failure. They'd spent 20, 25 years and more than $20 million on a failed effort, when in fact the opposite was true. They actually created the technology to replace true memories with false memories, advanced people in time so they didn't know what time period they were living in, and all that stuff was covered up and concealed. And to this day, 50-some years since the last hearings...
1: You said advance people in time so they didn't know what time period they're living in. Can you elaborate on that?
4: Well, the document that I found from Dr. Louis Julian West from 1956 reported that he had been able to implant false memories in people and remove true memories and make it fixed so they would never know that the true memories had been removed and replaced with false memories. And he also said he could make people think that time that had passed hadn't occurred yet, and that they were living in a different time than they were. I mean, basically just taking over their whole thought process by taking control of their memory, which is the most precious commodity of a person, because that's what we rely on.
1: Always hear about the CIA, but you never, I mean, I can't even fathom some of these things. Talk about Manson and also Jack Ruby. What do we need to know? These are two major figures in our history that we all know. What do we need to know?
4: Well, chronologically, Jack Ruby came first.
1: Yeah.
4: So in April of 1964, the same psychiatrist, Louis Julian West, who had secretly worked for the CIA, developing the technology to manipulate people's memories, had also experimented with and told the CIA that he could induce specific mental disorders in people without their awareness and also make that fixed. So after Ruby was convicted in 1964 at his first trial in the killing of Lee Harvey Oswald, John F. Kennedy's alleged assassin, he was on appeal getting a second trial, and West was appointed to examine him, traveled to Dallas, and Ruby had originally been pronounced sane and competent to stand trial after his 2 or 3 hours alone with West in a jail cell in Dallas. He had a psychotic break that he never recovered from, and West treated him until shortly before his death in 67. 2 months after West's first visit with him, Ruby finally testified to the Warren Commission, who had sent Earl Warren and Arlen Specter and Gerald Ford down there to take his testimony, and they had to halt it because Ruby was babbling incoherently, and he took Arlen Specter aside to say that he could hear he heard the cries of Jewish children at night being slaughtered outside his jail cell.
1: I don't. There's no words to describe how strange this all sounds. I guess quickly, as far as Charles Manson goes, what would possibly be a connection there with the CIA?
4: It's a lot more complicated with Manson, but to kind of synopsize it in 30 seconds, yeah. Manson was released from federal custody in 1967 and immediately violated his parole, traveled to the Bay Area, and was basically an illiterate ex-con, 32 years old, who was an anonymous person, started going to this medical clinic in the Haight-Ashbury. And this same doctor, Julianne West, who's like a zealot, who pops up in all these historic episodes in the United States history, was recruiting subjects for another CIA project that he called the Haight-Ashbury Project. And Manson emerged from that clinic, from the Haight-Ashbury in 1967, as the monster that we're familiar with today, with the ability to get people to basically kill on command,
1: right,
4: which was the CIA MKUltra program's ultimate objective, to create Manchurian candidates who would be programmed to murder people.
1: Right. Are we still? I got 20 seconds left.
4: And then 2 years later, Manson.
1: Yeah. Right. And then you had the killing.
4: No, 2 years later, the horrible Tate LaBianca murders happened.
1: Right. You got that 2 years later. All right, real quick, in 20 seconds, do you think we're still doing these kinds of experiments and activities at CIA? Is it still this dark and bizarre?
4: Well, as I testified to the committee the other day, I don't know. I mean, I actually know that the CIA lied in 77 when they said they hadn't created any usable technology, and they had. So I imagine, if I had to guess, that they still have it and they're still using it. But I have no evidence of that, so I wouldn't say absolutely yes or no.
1: Man, I bet you, to talk about this kind of stuff, to know what you know, I'd be nervous walking around in a city like Washington, and that's where you are.
4: You need more than 5 minutes because it's a really complicated issue. But
1: you blew my mind
4: scared.
1: Anyway. Tom, we appreciate you coming on. Thanks so much for opening our eyes.
4: Thanks for having me.
1: All right.
4: Okay.
1: Coming up after the break, CNN's chief legal correspondent Paula Reid fleeing CNN to avoid Barry Weiss. But where she's going speaks volumes about this.

0: of his dreams and his beliefs that justice too long delayed is justice denied.
1: It is not, generally speaking, unruly.
2: The dehumanizing rhetoric of Adolf Hitler is once again alive and well.
3: This version of Biden is the best Biden ever.
4: You didn't use it to prepare hospitals. You didn't use it to ramp up testing. Right,
5: you're so,
4: now,
5: you're so, 20 million you're so
4: people
5: disgraceful.
4: Are unemployed.
5: It's so disgraceful the way you say that. Let me just listen.
6: The Select Committee investigating January 6th tells CNN that the committee could be sending out more subpoenas this week.
7: There are a lot of law firms who won't take him on. They're worried their bills won't get paid in terms of reputational damage.
8: He refers to Stormy Daniels and Michael Cohen, potentially two key witnesses in this case, as, quote, sleazebags.
6: There's not expected to be any cases against any individuals connected to Jeffrey Epstein.
9: All right, so that's a look at CNN's chief legal affairs correspondent, Paula Reid. Roughly 5 years after joining the network, she is leaving. Status, the outlet is reporting that she's leaving rather than stay and stay with the company, CNN, and work for Barry Weiss here in the future, as that's been taken over by Paramount as well with the Warner's acquisition. Variety was first to report that Reid is expected to move. So she's going to leave CNN. She's going to go to MS Now. After refusing a healthy new offer to renew her contract with CNN. So for years, CNN told us that this was another straight reporter, right? This was an honest broker of information. She's a legal affairs correspondent. Now we learn, like so many others, like Jim Acosta, she's just another left-wing propagandist refusing to stay at a network that will no longer be allowed to lean hard left. They're trying to pull CNN back toward the middle. That's the plan from Barry Weiss, the ex-New York Times writer. Now moving to the rotting dumpster fire that was once MSNBC is where she's going to go. So she just can't work at a place that's not going to let her lean hard left. That's what it is. Variety reports Reid feels CNN's next era appears chaotic. But meanwhile, MS Now has put a stronger emphasis on harder news and enterprise journalism under its president, Rebecca Kutler. Well, here's what that looks like.
10: Well, if Donald Trump gets dementia, how will we know? He's like a stupid person.
11: I struggle every minute of every day with platforming him. One, I should do it all day because it shows what a profound idiot he is.
12: SAVE Act, which is, of course, just another fascist brick in the prison that's being built around us.
13: What exactly are we celebrating? Is it a storybook version of America? I'm really going into July 4th grappling with whether or not the ugly ghosts of our country have us by the nape of the neck.
9: Look at MS Now there. All right. Rick Leventhal, host of the Leventhal Report on N2. Alex Marlowe, editor of Breitbart. Good to have you guys here. Rick, so out of journalistic integrity, she has to leave CNN because Barry Weiss is coming in. She's going to go to MS Now. She totally just gave up the game.
14: Rob, I have to be honest. I don't watch a lot of CNN, and I really appreciate the context of you providing those clips because it is a very graphic demonstration of just how biased her reporting was. Mm. And clearly she's scared that she can't do that again. The skewed reports that she was issuing on CNN, she won't be able to do it if they have new bosses. So, yeah, she's going to a very friendly environment over MS Now where she can say basically whatever she wants, negative against the White House and the administration, and get away with it. But, wow. What a track record.
9: Yeah.
14: Thank for that.
9: And now I guess, you know, I would say, Alex, that there's a asterisk now on all of her reporting. You know, she had this image of being just a straight reporter. Well, now we see who she is.
15: Yeah, but thanks to places like Breitbart, Newsbusters, we've been covering her for years, and she's just been an across-the-board issue. She's ruthlessly tough on Donald Trump, from things like COVID to border and family separation and other sort of legal matter, the Mueller probe. She was just all in every single issue. I can't think of one exception. So it's just noteworthy that she's announced herself, but I think it's really amusing what's going on at CNN. Rob, I'd call this from the start. I've never been a Barry Weiss fan. I thought the Free Press is a very small outlet that gets way more play than it's probably earned. Not a bad outlet, just small. Yeah. And she's a liberal. She's a liberal from the New York Times. She's just anti-woke, and she says a lot of the stuff people like you and me have been saying for the last decade, and she gets feted for it because she's a liberal from the New York Times. But I got to tell you, either she cleans up CNN and it's a positive for free speech, or it fails and it's fun to watch. And so I'm really enjoying this.
9: We'll see which way it goes. I want to talk about NPR before I let you guys go. They really blew it this week. The reporter Nina Totenberg publishing an article claiming that Justice Alito, Sam Alito, is going to retire. It was quickly retracted very fast, causing a lot of speculation about exactly what happened. Totenberg wrote an apology to Alito, saying there are no words to adequately apologize for today's error in reporting. Entirely her fault, she said, saying that she rushed out of the courtroom after the opinion announcements, asked somebody what was going on inside, to which she heard an answer of retirement announcements. She didn't hear the S on announcements, assumed something no reporter should ever do. She claims that you were retiring. NPR has not yet punished her, Rick, but there's some speculation that maybe she had a source that Alito was trying to flush out with all of these leaks in the Supreme Court, and now she's potentially trying to cover that source by saying, oh, I just made this mistake because I heard there was a retirement announcement, and then you published that as fact after the hearsay? That doesn't make any sense.
14: No, it is a very, very huge leap to go from someone telling you in the hallway that they were making retirement announcements to then assume that it was Justice Alito who was retiring, and then you're going to report that on NPR without confirming it with anyone, without checking your facts. You're just going to report that you assumed that it was a justice of the Supreme Court is retiring, and then you're going to go with it. Like, that is just not journalism, and she says she's been doing it for more than 50 years. That's more than a rookie mistake. That's just a mistake that anybody with a journalism degree would never make.
9: And Alex, it does make you wonder if that's not what happened. That's the excuse she's giving because somebody, a good source, gave her that Alito gave to them, trying to flush out who the leaker is.
15: Yeah, it's definitely not what happened. We have no idea what happened. And the question is, what is really behind it? Is this a genius political gambit of some sort by Alito or Alito's team to trap someone? I mean, that would be very cool if that's the case. Or it could be the worst case scenario that there's some smoke to this, like that there maybe is something going on. Justice Alito, along with Clarence Thomas, are the two greatest stewards of our Constitution walking among us. These are giants among Americans, and we can't lose them. It would be devastating if they did. And I'm afraid maybe there's some truth to it, but if there's not, there's just no way the story we're being told of how this got reported is real. It's just too big of an error.
9: Yeah, it's too bizarre. I agree with you there. Alex Marlowe, Rick Leventhal, good to see you guys. Thanks so much.
15: Thanks, Rob.
14: Thank you.
9: All right, how many hot dogs do you think you could eat in 10 minutes? You recognize this guy? He's up next.

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1: How many hot dogs do you think you could eat in 10 minutes? Something you probably think about every 4th of July when we watch the contest through the haze of a patriotic beer buzz. The legend Joey Chestnut holds 17 career titles at the iconic Nathan's Famous Hot Dog Eating Contest. Coney Island, I actually love to watch this every year. He's favored to win again this year. His personal best is 76 hot dogs in 10 minutes. I don't know if I could do 7 without losing it. He also holds 55 world records across other disciplines like chicken wings and tacos. And we're lucky enough to have Joey Chestnut joining us tonight, the reigning champ. He's with us. Good to see you, sir. Good to meet you. I'll ask you a question you've been asked 1,000 times, but how is this done? How is this done?
2: Oh, my God. It's amazing. No, eating is the best thing in life, and competition is the second best thing. And so it's competition and doing the best things. It's pushing yourself to new limits and just having a blast.
1: I admit that I watch you every year do this, and it's always fascinating to see. Do you have any idea how large your stomach is? How much you had to increase the size of your stomach? I assume, right?
2: Oh, I have a pretty awesome capacity. Yeah. When I do my little burping exercises, I can swallow air and then burp into a bag. It'll be about 3 gallons. My hot dog capacity, I've in practices, I've gone up to 80. I have the ability to eat more. It's just a matter of doing it in that 10 minutes.
1: It's surreal. Let me ask you this. If we're hanging out and it's, you know, September and we walk by a hot dog stand, would you get a hot dog? Can you even eat a hot dog unless it's a competition? Can you even look at them?
2: Oh, I love hot dogs. I'm a little bit of a hot dog snob. I'd smell, I'd like, oh, it smells like it's all beef. And then I'd look at it, the buns look soft. Yeah. I'm not a fan of stale. I'll never dunk a bun outside of competition.
1: No.
2: It grinds my gears when a bun splits.
1: Oh, yeah. When you eat a leisure hot dog, what do you put? Are you relish? Do you do mustard? What do you do? Sauerkraut?
2: I'm across the board. But my go-to is at home are raw onions and mustard. But dude, I put guacamole on sometimes. I love bacon. a chili cheese dog. That's a good wintertime dog. Oh,
1: yeah. It's so surreal. I mean, I can't even imagine eating that many hot dogs and never eating a hot dog again. That's crazy. This year, the contest is going to be on America's 250th birthday, as we know, recognizing the 10 most important events in American history, such as the signing of the Declaration of Independence. What does it mean to you to compete on a day as important as this?
2: Oh, it's amazing. It's you know, the 4th of July, it's a beautiful holiday for Americans, and it's competing in Coney Island, New York. It's electric, and I just can't wait. I'm excited, and it's just a magical place.
1: I feel like everybody watches this every year. Do you have any idea how many millions of people watch you do this competition? Because I feel like everyone I know watches this.
2: It feels like a lot of people watch. I'm really lucky. There's no pressure. It's all support. People are hoping I'm gonna come out with a crazy number, but it's 4th of July. We're eating hot dogs and watching fireworks.
1: I love it. And if you win this Saturday, how many is that for you?
2: Oh, it's number 18. It's I'll finally be legal.
1: Finally be legal. You're a machine, Joey Chestnut. Thanks for jumping on with us. Good to meet you.
2: Great meeting you.
1: Be watching you on Saturday. Okay, good luck. Coming up here after the break, Stephen A. Smith. A hot take on the Lakers without LeBron.
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0: You're watching An American Moment.
1: Welcome back. Time now for news from the left. Big sports news. LeBron leaving the Lakers, finishing the career elsewhere, location unknown at this point. That leaves the Lakers, though, in a very interesting position for an NBA team, something you never see, which is three white guys as the stars of an NBA team. Luka Doncic, I don't watch the NBA, Austin Reeves, and Walker Kessler. Sports analyst Stephen A. Smith had some thoughts about that I thought were rather funny. Take a listen.
2: Where the hell the Los Angeles Lakers think they going with a bunch of white dudes? Your three top players are white dudes? Really? This ain't golf. This ain't baseball. Hell, it ain't even soccer. What y'all think this is? Basketball. In NBA history, when have you seen your three most prominent players on a basketball team all be white? You ain't going anywhere being led by three white dudes.
1: It's quite a rant. I actually like that rant. I'm going to root for the Lakers just to piss him off. And let's see how they can do. The three white guys versus the NBA. It's going to be pretty interesting. Next up, why are these liberal women so furious that the Supreme Court is trying to protect biological women in sports?
3: Hey, everyone. Pramila Jayapal here, and I'm with my incredible colleague, Sarah Jacobs. We are the co-chairs of the Trans Equality Task Force, and we wanted to just give you our thoughts about the Supreme Court ruling today. Incredibly cruel.
4: I am just so disheartened and angry by what we saw out of the Supreme Court today. And I want every trans kid out there to know that there are people here in Congress fighting for you, fighting.

0: thing for you to be seen, to be respected for who you are.
1: So what's the messaging on this? The absolute decimation of the, you know, game of sport for countless real women and girls means nothing if we just simply have to protect the mentally ill cases of men turning into women and then dominating in sports. I mean, I can't believe that they're still this far on the wrong side of just reality. And they're just holding that position as hard as they can. Do their daughters, do they have daughters? They probably hate kids because they're liberal women. Do they have kids? Do they have daughters that play sports? Would they be happy if their daughters were just obliterated in those sports at the age of 12 by a guy? Would that satisfy them in some weird way? I don't know. Strange times. And finally, Hillary Clinton still angry over 2016, still going after the Electoral College. Take a listen.
2: You recently, I think, called for the abolition of the Electoral College, which would be a really good start.
3: Actually, I called for it in 2000. When I won my Senate race and Al Gore won the popular vote and lost the Electoral College, that's the first time I said, this is, you know, this needs to go because this is not reflective of one person, one vote.
1: Not reflective of one person, one vote. You know, Hillary, the founders were smart enough to foresee that maybe there'd be a political party that would decide to just pander to the broad masses in the country that want free things and just bribe them with it by taking from the creators of wealth, which is always a smaller faction, right? That's exactly what Democrats do, of course. So they put some guardrails in place like the Electoral College. And I'm sorry that that cost you your election and a presidency that you did not work hard enough for and did not deserve. Trump puts on the world's biggest fireworks show.

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1: And finally tonight, the Washington Post ragging on Trump's massive fireworks show this weekend, saying the fireworks on the mall likely to cause hazardous air pollution. The show, billed by the Trump administration as the largest pyrotechnic display in history, will include some 850,000 fireworks, adding it typically causes significant pollution because it generates fine particulate matter that can penetrate deep into the heart and lungs, causing asthma attacks and other illnesses. A draft air quality analysis stating people should avoid prolonged exposure to the pollution around the mall, because, of course, if the president's going to have a fireworks show, they need to find some way to turn people off to it, praying that nobody shows up, I'm sure. Finnerty's up next. We'll see you back here tomorrow.
2: They want preaching that I always kind of think of Jesus as bi as well.
3: I think it's a big threat to our nation, actually.
4: If you're asking me about Muslims' illegal immigration, none.
5: Have you or someone you know been diagnosed with TDS? The symptoms can be relentless.
6: Where the hell the Los Angeles Lakers think they're going with a bunch of white dudes?
7: Good evening. Welcome back to Finnerty. I'm Rob Finnerty. We are now just over 24 hours away from America's 250th birthday. And I've got to be honest, I've kind of been looking forward to this for a while now. I really have. It's special. It's once in a lifetime. I don't know if I'll be around 50 years from now. Think about it like this. 250 years ago, 56 patriots, like real patriots, met at Independence Hall in Philadelphia and signed a document that we call the Declaration of Independence. It was an act of treason. They all knew it. If we lost the war, they would all be put to death. But they didn't care. They signed it anyway. Ben Franklin, John Jay, George Washington, John Adams, Thomas Jefferson, John Hancock, that big signature. Liberty was all they wanted. And somehow it's worked for 250 years. Against impossible odds, we have endured and survived, one nation under God, united, the United States. The lyrics from the Star Spangled Banner fit perfectly here, that our flag was still there. But somewhere between 1776 and 2026, something has changed. And most of what I just mentioned seems to only matter to half the country right now and one political party, while the other half moves closer to socialism and communism.
3: I think it's a big threat to our nation, actually, because it's not socialism, it's really communism. They use the word social democrat because it sounds so nice, but it's really communism you're talking about. I think it's the biggest threat to our nation there is, maybe since our founding.
7: That was Donald Trump this week calling the socialist takeover of the Democrat Party the biggest threat to our country since our founding. And if any other American president ever said that over the last 250 years, it would be the biggest story in America. But nobody in the press seems to care. Nobody seems to care that the Democrat Party no longer believes that we are one nation under God. Today, they think we are one nation under Allah. We're not. A Pew Research poll that just came out found that 41% of Democrats believe in God. Only 41%. In a country that was founded with God in mind. God is mentioned four times in the Declaration of Independence. And only 35% of Democrats say they pray daily. That number was over 90% not that long ago. And then you start to look at the people that are leading the left today, and it all starts to make sense.
8: I have met so many Hindus, Buddhists, Sikh, Jews, Muslims, atheists, agnostics who are more Christ-like than some of the Christians I serve with in the Texas legislature.
9: I always think of myself as a Christian who hates Christianity, right?
7: Oh, yeah, that's great. A Christian who hates Christianity. That man is running for the Senate in the state of Texas, a man who seems to hate Christianity, who thinks there are atheists that are more Christian than Christians. That's not my opinion. He said it. Meantime, there are other Democrats out there right now who refuse to even say the words one nation under God when reciting the Pledge of Allegiance.
10: I pledge allegiance to the flag of the United States of America and to the republic for which it stands, one nation, indivisible, with liberty and justice for all.
7: I'm not sure who that is, man or woman, but that's really sad. That was at the Democrat National Convention, that COVID virtual convention in 2020 when a he, she, they, them, I'm not sure what that is, refused to say the words one nation under God in the Pledge of Allegiance proudly. Meanwhile, on the other side of the aisle, it's America. It's America patriotism. It's wonderful. You've got a president fighting to make sure this country remains one nation under God.
0: America was founded on faith, as we know, and I've been saying it for a long time. And when faith gets weaker, our country seems to get weaker. When faith gets stronger, as it is right now, we're having a very good period of time after some rough years. And under the Trump administration, we're defending our rights and restoring our identity as a nation under God. We are one nation under God, and we always will be.
7: We always will be. I think the saddest part about America 250 years ago and America today is that every single person who signed that Declaration of Independence, again, only 250 years ago, they believed in this country. They believed in what this country could become and what it ultimately has become. America the beautiful, that shining city on a hill. Unless your city and state today are led by a Democrat, this is what America looks like in those places that were once beautiful 250 years ago.
11: She okay?
12: Yes, she's okay.
11: Okay. Okay. I just want to make sure she's okay.
13: It's still loud.
11: She's
14: They sell them. They sell the puppies for money, for drugs.
15: They sell them for sexual favors. They settle drug debt. They sell them for drugs.
7: Yeah, that was not part of the plan. This was definitely not part of the plan. And if drugs and homelessness and Democrats running these cities and illegal aliens everywhere and riots and protests aren't happening in your city, then your Democrat city is likely on fire.
16: What you're seeing behind me is one of multiple locations that have been burning in Kenosha, Wisconsin over the course of the night.
17: This is mostly a protest. It is not, generally speaking, unruly.
7: And the media has played a role in this every step of the way. If Democrats believed America was truly America the beautiful, they wouldn't have allowed 4 years of open borders under Joe Biden. They wouldn't have welcomed millions and millions of illegal aliens and drug dealers and rapists and murderers, literally, into this country. But that's what happened. If they didn't do that, innocent Americans like 18-year-old Sheridan Gorman would still be here to celebrate America's birthday and her mother. And I don't blame her. Her mother doesn't seem to understand why Democrats in Washington clearly care more about illegal aliens than they do about American citizens.
18: No family should ever have to bury a child because public officials fail to put American lives first. I'm just asking you to choose us. We choose you. We choose you. Choose us. Why does my child matter less than an illegal immigrant? Why?
7: It's such a good question. And if Democrats truly believe that America was beautiful, they would celebrate the president making America beautiful again. And that starts in our nation's capital. But Democrats don't want beauty. They want us living in squalor, high on drugs, playing video games, just removed from society enough to pick up on what they're doing because they don't want America to be beautiful.
0: We have one of the absolute safest. You can walk anywhere in Washington. Washington, and we fixed up the monuments, and Doug was fantastic. We had 78 monuments, fountains, statues. We have the reflecting pond, which we did the best job of all, and they came in with box cutters, and they cut it up.
7: Donald Trump has done more to make this country beautiful than any president since the presidential library he visited yesterday in the Dakotas, Teddy Roosevelt, who, of course, preserved millions and millions of acres of natural land in this country. And for that, Democrats hate him.
19: Somehow enough money to send ICE and CBP into our streets, to build a gilded ballroom at the White House, to hire the worst contractor in history to renovate the Lincoln Memorial reflecting pool.
20: Donald Trump's long-awaited Freedom 250 Great American State Fair went off with a whimper this weekend with what looked like tens, dozens of people showing up for the event.
1: This is a huge deal.
21: This is not a circus. We don't need unusual things.
22: America is turning 250, but if you were expecting a rousing speech to celebrate this country and unify us behind a common history and a common future, you're not going to get it. You're not going to get it from this president.
23: Oh, yeah? You're not going to get it from this president? Oh, really? Really, Nicole Wallace?
7: If America 250 has done anything this week and over the last several months, really, it has exposed the left for what they truly are and what they have become. Anti-America, anti-beauty, anti-American citizen. And that's not even negotiable at this point. Think about how pathetic that is. And Democrats apparently don't think America is even worth celebrating.
24: They want all the stars to show up for America 250. They want all their favorite black celebrities to sing and dance for them, but they hate black people and they hate brown people.
25: Anniversaries often gloss over the racial dynamics underlying much of America's history and politics, issues that remain unsolved because America has never actually fully reckoned with its racist past.
7: Oh, my gosh, it's racist past. We're going to do this forever. How long are we going to do this? On Saturday, I'm not going to be thinking about slavery. We fought a war to end slavery, and hundreds of thousands of Americans died 160 years ago. 160 years. Can we ever just have something where we don't talk about that? I won't be thinking about stolen land. I won't be doing land acknowledgments. I didn't steal any land. I won't be thinking about reparations or radical Islam or what the Democrats want you to be thinking about on Saturday, because America's not perfect. No country is. A lot of countries are a million times worse than we will ever be. But what we have accomplished in more than 250 years is better than any other country in human history, and that's a fact. We went from farmers fighting the British Empire to the greatest empire the world has ever known, and we did it in just 250 years. And now, in the words of Benjamin Franklin, we have something both special and something that is worth fighting for, quote, a republic if you can keep it. We survived 250 years. The question now, can we survive the left? When we come back tonight, communists will be heading to Congress in the fall. That's also a fact. And Chinese birther tourism will continue after a shocking but not surprising decision from the Supreme Court, all on America 250. House Speaker Mike Johnson shares his plan to beat both in a Finnerty exclusive you do not want to miss. Plus, take a look at this video. Look closely. This is what life is like in Poland, in Europe, unlike any other country in Europe, because they have banned all illegal immigration and all Muslim immigration. And the results, as you can see, have been amazing. A Polish member of parliament will be here tonight. You do not want to miss this, I promise you. Plus this.
5: Have you or someone you know been diagnosed with TDS? The symptoms can be relentless.
7: Meet Dr. Donald Trump with a possible treatment for Trump derangement syndrome coming up tonight. Infinity Files. Stay close.
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1: Because it's like a cancer that spreads, and you better stop it fast. We will never let the United States become a communist country.
2: That was President Trump speaking after another radical communist candidate in socialist clothes beat a 15-term incumbent on Tuesday. This happening while Democrats continue to celebrate the 6-3 Supreme Court decision on birthright citizenship. Republicans are now looking for ways to restrict that.
3: So as we celebrate today's ruling, I have a message for President Trump. You may believe you are above the law. You are not. You may try to divide Americans based on race, religion, or their country of origin, and you will fail. You may try to redefine what it means to be an American, and you will fail. We are American. We belong here. And no wannabe king will ever take that away from us.
2: No wannabe king. Conservative justices John Roberts, Brett Kavanaugh, Amy Coney Barrett, all ruling that the 14th Amendment guarantees citizenship to all babies born in the United States, even if their parents are here illegally, even if they travel here temporarily just to have that baby and gain citizenship. Speaker of the House Mike Johnson is with us. Mr. Speaker, great to see you. Happy America 250. Senator Mike Lee tweeting that we need a constitutional amendment to stop birthright citizenship. But that's going to be extremely difficult. Congress would need the approval of 290 members, 67 senators, and 38 states unless you eliminate the filibuster. So how are you planning to address this?
4: Yeah, that's a great question. Great to be with you, Rob, and happy Independence Day celebration to you as well.
2: Thank you.
4: We're celebrating the greatest nation in the history of the world. At the same time, we're dealing with these really unprecedented kind of challenges to our system, and the abuse of birthright citizenship is certainly one of those. The court got this wrong. It's of great concern to us. Mike Lee studies and understands the Constitution as I do. It may well require an amendment, but we're looking at all possible angles to see if there's anything short of that that Congress can enact by statute to try to limit these abuses. It's a serious challenge to our national security and to our entire system of government and our culture, for that matter. Look, to amend the Constitution, as you said, requires two-thirds of both houses of Congress and three-fourths of the states to ratify it. Typically is a years-long process, and a lot of damage could be done in those years.
2: Yeah. 290 members. The president has suggested that Congress could codify his executive order. Is that a possibility? The Justice Department is also apparently going to explore ways to prosecute birth tourism. But those are not long-term solutions. If there's a Democrat president, that ends immediately. So what are you going to do?
4: Well, we're looking at all possible angles. The opinion just came down this week, as you know, and it's been a busy week here on the Hill. And so we're digging into the details and we're going to do the deep depth analysis on it. I used to be a constitutional law attorney. I used to litigate these kinds of cases in the courts. Right. So this is up my alley. But it's not something that we had contemplated before this litigation begun. And we've got to figure it out. I can tell you it's a serious problem. As our Secretary of Homeland explained in an interview just yesterday, Mark Wayne Mullen, he said, you know, what happens is, particularly with the Chinese, for example, they come here in the eighth month of pregnancy, have a child. The child has dual citizenship. They send them back to China. They train them as Marxist spies. And then they send them back to the U.S. to come to our universities and work in corporate America. They're stealing our intellectual property and they're undermining our system. We got to address this.
2: Yeah, you think about it, you could label them foreign. You could label them foreign nationals, foreign dignitaries, because a foreign dignitary born in the United States, if they have a child while they're in the U.S., they're not U.S. citizens. So you could label them foreign dignitaries. But again, as soon as there's a Democrat president, Mr. Speaker, that would come to an end. So a long-term solution is needed. I want to ask you about what's going on with the Democrat Party. Another radical communist, not socialist, communist, is likely going to be your colleague in the fall. Milot Quirós beat a 15-term incumbent Democrat in Colorado on Tuesday. There are now 27 socialists who have won primaries this year. Some will be headed to Washington. Do you think that makes it easier for Republicans to win races in November?
4: Yes, I think it is an assistance to us in the short term for the midterm election. But I can tell you, we have serious concern about the future of the country and the rise of communism. It is what it is. You're right. Their ideology, they cloak themselves under this term, the Democratic Socialists of America. But these are outright Marxist, and their positions, the things that they're saying and advocating for out loud, they're not trying to hide it. I mean, they want to abolish all borders, abolish all law enforcement. They want to remove the president and the Supreme Court. I mean, they support, you know, taxpayer-funded trans surgeries on minors. I mean, just think of anything that defies common sense in the American way, and these people are openly advocating for it. We're in a battle right now. We're not arguing here in Washington anymore about marginal tax rates or regulation. We're trying to decide if we're going to maintain a constitutional republic or go down this dark communist fight to prevent that, and I'm convinced we can win it.
2: And it makes the SAVE Act that much more important, the Save America Act, even if it's stripped down and it's just voter ID. Have you ever seen in 250 years an American political party this radical before?
4: No, this is unprecedented. You know, Ronald Reagan used to talk a lot about the threat of communism, but he was talking about the threat from a distant shore. These people are in our homeland. They were coming up through the system. They are, you know, the remnant of the old Fabian socialists that they used to say at the turn of the last century that they wanted to undermine America through the institutions, not by bloodshed and open warfare, but gradually. And they've had a lot of patience, and they've been building this infrastructure. And here we are. It is, you know, the barbarians are inside the gate now.
2: Right.
4: Serious business, and it calls for serious action, and we're ready to do that.
2: And it's not just a Democrat problem anymore. It's now an American problem when these people get, you know, into the Capitol in November, and they're working with you. Just a question on America 250. So there were 56 signers of the Declaration, prominent, wealthy men at their time. They knew they'd likely be hung for treason if America lost the war, if we lost the resolution. They still signed it anyway. Do politicians today still have that kind of courage? Does that still exist on Capitol Hill in Washington?
4: It does in the hearts of many. You know, pledging our lives, our fortunes, our sacred honor is what the founders said. There's that level of commitment now. It's a different kind of battle. They set the foundations in place for this extraordinary experiment in self-governance, the greatest nation in the history of the world. And we are now handed that to steward and maintain and keep. And the way you do it is by defending those essential foundations. They're under direct assault right now, as we've been discussing. And we need serious people to be here working around the clock to defend this so that we can pass liberty and opportunity and security along to our children like we've always had and enjoyed. That is not a sure thing. And Reagan said, freedom is not passed along in the bloodstream. It's got to be fought for, protected, taught, passed along to the next generation. This is the challenge of our time, Rob, and we're up for it, but we need all hands on deck.
2: If Mike Johnson is a delegate from Louisiana, which was not a state at that time, does he sign the Declaration of Independence in 1776?
4: As large as John Hancock, and I wish the Louisiana purchase had happened sooner. We would have had someone there in the room.
2: Larger. Thank Thomas Jefferson for that. Mr. Speaker, great to have you on. We appreciate you coming back. Good to see you. Thank you.
4: Thank you, my friend.
2: Enjoy the weekend. When we come back, so we are joined by a European member of parliament. You do not want to miss this. I'm serious. He says the rest of the world should do what his country, Poland, has done. Zero illegal immigration, zero Muslim immigration. The story is amazing. Nobody's talking about it. Poland is thriving as a result. Wait until you see this. And then there's this.
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2: 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Stay with us.

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3: How many refugees has Poland taken?
4: Zero.
3: And you're proud of that?
4: If you are asking me, if you are asking me about Muslims' illegal immigration, none, not even one will come to Poland. Not even one if it's illegal. We took over 2 million Ukrainians who are working, who are peaceful in Poland. We will not receive even one Muslim. This is why our government was elected. But this is why Poland is so safe. This is the reason why we had not even one terrorist attack.
5: Isn't that unbelievable? So zero, none, no Muslims. Poland has taken in millions of Ukrainian refugees, but no Muslims, unlike almost every other country in Europe. The Polish borders are closed and will remain closed. You can visit, sure. You can travel to Poland, which is a beautiful country. But if you try to go there illegally and live there, they will throw you out, no questions asked. And the results have been astonishing. Zero terrorist attacks. The safest country in Europe. The lowest murder rate. It's clean. They have the lowest unemployment in Europe. And the economy in Poland post-COVID, based on GDP, has been one of the best in Europe over the last 5 years, even with a war raging in neighboring Ukraine. Dominik Tarczyński is the man you just heard from. He's also a member of the European Parliament. He's very proud of what they're doing in Poland, and he should be. Dominik, can you take me through what Poland has done and why you are not allowing Muslims to come to your country?
4: We did not let them in. This is what we did. In 2015, when the whole crisis started, we said no, because here I'm in the European Parliament now, by the way, leftists decided that, leftists from Germany mainly, they decided, okay, we need a cheap labor, so we're going to bring them, we're going to invite them, and then problems started. And then when the problems started, they tried to share a burden, a solidarity, and they tried to send them to Poland. We said no, zero, not even one will come to Poland. And we did not let anyone in. When they tried to cross our Polish borders, we decided to build a wall. We spent $2.5 billion on the wall. And I must say, Mr. Trump was a great inspiration. So we built the wall, but they didn't stop. The invasion did not stop. They tried to cross the destroyed the wall and cross it anyway. So one of the illegals recently killed our soldier with a spear. So our parliament gathered straight away, and we changed the law that now soldiers at the border can use live bullets. So what we do? We shoot them. This is what we do. What would you do if your home would be invaded, if someone would try to break into your house and rape your wife? What would you do? You would kill.
5: And we treat Poland as
4: our home, and we decided that if someone is trying to hurt our soldiers, they have a right to shoot. And we had a case like 2 weeks ago. One of our soldiers was in the court, and he was acquitted. The court says, yes, you can do it. And this is what we do. We do not talk. We do. We take action.
5: Okay. What have the results been in Poland as a result of this? Zero illegal immigration.
4: The result is my motto. Be like Poland. I'm so proud. It's not my political opinion. Don't get me wrong. As you said in the beginning, the safest place in Europe, the cleanest place in Europe, the lowest unemployment in Europe, the highest GDP after COVID. When you, if you are interested, you can check it on my Instagram. I put some videos and clips from Poland. I'm so proud. I even made my own cap, Be Like Poland, because I'm so proud of it. Because after all the these years of communism. Now we, oh, thank you. Yes, you can see how safe, how clean, how friendly Poland is. It's like a pearl of Europe now. And this is, I must say, the last stronghold of normality in Europe. Do you know how many Americans asking me if they can come to visit and if I would recommend someone who could organize vacations for them? And I said, I'll do it. And I said, yeah, I will bring Americans because I love America. I love America with all my heart. I'm going to bring Americans, show you how it is, and then go back to Minnesota, unfortunately, or any other places.
5: Okay, let me ask you. You are not a popular member of the European Parliament because of your views, but you are Poland first, and I respect
4: that.
5: Well,
4: I must say I am popular with the common sense people. They don't like me.
5: Oh, I totally agree, sir, which is why we invited you on. I completely agree. Let me just ask you, how do you respond to members of the media there and throughout Europe and in the West who call you racist or nationalist or whatever else or Islamophobic?
4: You can call me pink elephant. That's my answer very often. I don't care because these are just words and we have to protect our women. What I do as a politician, I do it not for my political party, but for my future wife, for my future children. I do it for my family, for my sisters, for my mom. This is very personal to me. It's not like political agenda of some kind of political party. I am very patriotic. My grandpa fought against Nazis and then against communists. I grew up in a family when freedom was the most important value. And we, after partitions, after 123 years of partitions, then after communism, we know what the freedom is. We're not going to give it away to jihadists, Wahhabists, Hamas, Hezbollah, or any others. We are a Christian nation, and it's going to stay like this.
5: Okay,
4: Christ
5: Dominique,
4: is Lord. You are allowed to say that.
5: I've only got a short time left, but what's your message to the rest of Europe, countries like France and Britain who have been overrun by Muslim radicals? What's your message?
4: Be brave. Look at the data. You can see the, from Eurostat, from here, from European Parliament. Look at Poland and be like Poland.
5: All right. Dominique Czarskinski, I hope you'll come back and see us. It's great to have you on.
4: Thank you.
5: Thank you. We appreciate it.
4: Thank you so much.
5: All right. A queer Florida pastor is claiming that Jesus is bisexual.
1: I'm sorry, can I say while I'm preaching that I always kind of think of Jesus as bi as well?
5: Yeah, well, that's not what it says in the Bible. Finity Files is next. Plus, alligator attacks in Florida. What is going on? Stay with us.

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1: All right, tonight, Infinity Files, what might be the greatest AI video that we've ever seen, courtesy of President Donald Trump, Dr. President Donald Trump, Dr. Richard Kimball.
2: Have you or someone you know been diagnosed with TDS? The symptoms can be relentless. Fortunately, I'm Dr. Trump, and I have a treatment plan. Let's hear what some of my patients have to say.
3: I have been suffering for over a decade, and after listening to Dr. Trump, I can see some results. I really thought I was a lost cause. This was going to affect me for the rest of my life. But after using the treatment plan, I can see a difference.
2: The treatment is simple. Turn off. Fake news. Say your prayers, and if you ever feel anxious, just have a Diet Coke like me, and you're going to see a remarkable difference in your life.
1: And watch Newsmax, which really helps. Real news for real people. You can also use Provasic. 4 years ago, a World Cup watch party in Washington, D.C. was in DuPont Circle, which is cool. They have to shut that down, which is terrible for traffic. This year, the president says that the watch party is going to be on the National Mall, and everyone there loves it except Democrats. Imagine USA wins the World Cup on America 250. The only thing I don't like about the World Cup, and I'm just going to be honest with you at home, because I'm always honest with you, all these games are like 8 o'clock Eastern. Well, guess what happens 8 o'clock Eastern? The Rob Finnerty telecast. All right, so it's devastating for my numbers, but that's okay. I know you'll be back. You'll be back. Take a look at this. What happens when you let DEI take over your military? This is what's known as Canada Day in Toronto, a display called Strength and Power and Precision and Strength and Honor. I want you to notice the precision here. Do you see the complete and total lack of... Guys, stop. We're going to restart. A 5, 6, 7, 8. That's not precision. That's think about the Chinese military parades and what they do in Russia, and then look at what they're doing in Canada. I mean, we could conquer Canada in like 45 minutes. In fact, no military. We could just sign that Canada's ours now, and that would be it. Look at the precision. Left, right, left, right, left, right. Let's stay in Toronto, where a massive mosque, and this is just, it's unbelievable. It's happening here in the U.S. They just got the green light to blast the Muslim call to prayer over loudspeakers 5 times a day.
4: I'm as much Canadian as you, you know that? I'm as much Canadian as you.
5: Well, do you believe in the separation of mosque and state?
4: Who believes in that?
1: Me.
4: What does that have to do with here?
5: Well, you're projecting a Muslim call to prayer in a secular city.
4: So when the church bells rings, do you do anything?
5: Oh, does
4: no,
5: it?
4: No, you don't. So that's why. You guys are not welcome in our community, man.
1: Yeah, big difference, by the way. Church bells, Christian founding, big difference. Christian nation. The United States, Christian nation. They are doing this to send a message to Christians. If you haven't been to Toronto, it's like the fourth biggest city by population in all of North America, biggest city in Canada. They call it the New York of Canada. Toronto's enormous. This is happening in Toronto. It's going to happen here, too, in major cities. Let's go to Texas, where a pastor there is now telling people that Jesus was apparently bisexual.
6: Jesus doesn't have a wife or a husband that we know about. I personally like the idea that maybe Jesus was married, or maybe Jesus had a nice close relationship with his friend Lazarus or something like that. Who knows?
1: Look at this guy.
6: It's not defined. I'm sorry, can I say while I'm preaching that I always kind of think of Jesus as bi as well?
7: Oh, yeah? Jesus is bisexual? There's evidence of that in the Bible?
1: Do you think that gentleman might be bisexual? I don't know. Allegedly, reportedly, of course. I don't know. But, like, people sit there and they're like, you know what, honey? The pastor made a great point today, didn't he? Stephen A. Smith thinks that the L.A. Lakers' new lineup is terrible because their top three players are white.
8: I just got to say it, y'all. Where the hell the Los Angeles Lakers think they going with a bunch of white dudes? Somebody had to say it, so I'm saying it. Your three top players are white dudes? Really? This ain't golf. This ain't baseball.
1: Jeez, that is just unbelievable.
8: Hell, it ain't even soccer.
1: You imagine, honestly.
8: And we got a whole bunch of brothers on Team USA. What y'all think this is? It's basketball. This is basketball. In NBA history, when have you seen your three most prominent players on a basketball team all be white.
1: Anybody else says that, they are in, I don't know if they get fired. I get the point that he's making. But anybody else says that, this is a national story. And by the way, he's wrong. He's so wrong. But you don't have to go back that far to see an example. Starting five, Celtics, 1986, maybe the greatest basketball team of all time. Larry Bird, Danny Ainge, Kevin McHale, Bill Walton coming off the bench. People say the 86 team was one of the greatest of all time. Imagine if a white guy said that about black players. Honestly, canceled immediately, which is just so stupid. But that soundbite right there will live in infamy, as it should, especially if Stephen A. Smith gets any ideas about running for the White House in 2028. All right. Have you heard about what's happening in Florida? This is an insane story. More alligator attacks than we've ever seen before. People are getting attacked by alligators. We've got two experts joining us with more on what is going on in the Sunshine State.

0: but lost to Walter Mondale.
1: How bad is the bite?
2: Horrible. Her arm is like almost as it gets okay. Both her arms. Both her arms.
1: Both her arms are bitten.
2: Are off, like basically.
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2: No, I'm on 911. One of her arms completely off, and the other one's like attached to it. Wait, please. Hurry, please.
1: And where's the
2: gator? I'm gonna look up on maps. What happened? The gator's in the water. It's gone away.
4: That was a 911 call during one of the many recent alligator attacks in Florida over the last several weeks. Tragic, scary, yes, but what is going on? A 31-year-old Florida woman from Orlando was killed by a 13-foot alligator that ripped off both of her arms in Seminole County. And just a day before that, a 9-foot alligator bit a boy at a fish camp in South Florida, sending him to the hospital. And a week before that, a 19-year-old man was attacked by an 8-foot alligator while snorkeling in Dunedin, Florida, which makes you wonder what is happening in Florida. Yes.

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3: Someone was stuck in a rip current, and it wasn't until we got in the water that someone told us there were crocodiles and that a croc had him. At one point, you could see the crocodile around his thigh, and when he would turn, you could see how massive the crocodile was and how big his body and his tail was.
4: Yeah, and occasionally you'll see them in the Gulf of Mexico, which is kind of unusual. Brandon, I know if a shark bites somebody, generally speaking, it's just a bite. They're seeing what it is. They don't like, you know, humans are too bony, whatever. They spit us out, basically. Are humans like, are we prey for alligators?
5: Not one bit. Alligators' main source of food are small items, turtles, fish, and birds. But, you know, anything that splashes in around the water, you're in the water. The way that alligators, crocodiles feed is they swing their heads side to side searching for food. Anything brushes up against their face, they're going to potentially bite for it. And sometimes they bite and hang on. Sometimes they bite and let go because they realize it's not food. Really depends. Each animal is different.
4: Interesting. Chris, in the 1950s, the alligator population was almost extinct in Florida. Now there is something like 1.3 million gators in the state of Florida. Is that too many?
6: I would say not. I think they're one of the great success stories of the Endangered Species Act. But when you have 1,000 people a day moving to the state of Florida, living alongside these animals, where you have almost every home has a retention pond or a canal in the backyard, it is, it is tempting fate a little bit. You are living alongside these animals, but I always say it's kind of like living alongside a highway. You know, you have to be aware of it. You have to teach your kids to be aware of it and to have safety in mind at all times.
4: Yeah, that's a great point. A lot of people are moving to Florida, a lot more people than ever before, and that means they're in close proximity with alligators. Gentlemen, great to have you on. We appreciate it. Brandon Fisher, Chris Gillette, thank you.
6: Thank you.
5: Thank you.
4: All right. So there is a huge event happening in Madison Square Garden. Maybe you've heard about it. It's going to happen this weekend. You know, they held a Nazi rally once in the same building where Taylor Swift is getting married. On Another Note is next.

0: Weeknights.
1: Okay, on another note tonight, we are bracing for another wedding of the century. We get more than one of these every century now. Have you noticed that? I say that because New York is bracing for what's going to absolutely destroy New York City. The day before the 4th of July, in the middle of a triple-digit heat wave, which happens in the summer. Nevertheless, Taylor Swift and Travis Kelce are expected to tie the knot tomorrow at Madison Square Garden in Midtown Manhattan. For starters, I give this marriage like a couple years at best. Taylor Swift sings almost exclusively about her failed relationships and breakups. That's how she became famous. So right there, we are off to a bad start. And Travis Kelce is a professional football player, definitely at the end of his career, but also definitely a ladies' man. So we really think this is like a Hollywood match made in heaven? I don't think so. Anyway, TMZ crews caught them moving white stairs into Madison Square Garden in preparation for what is essentially going to be like a rally at the most famous arena in the world. 1,000 people were invited. Who knows 1,000 people? Let alone who meets 1,000 people throughout the course of your life? 1,000 people? Who does that? We think the private ceremony is going to happen at the New York Public Library, and then the reception to follow at this like dungeon-like building, Madison Square Garden, no windows. But isn't Taylor Swift like a big liberal? Kamala Harris supporter? Remember her? She baked Kamala Harris cookies before the 2024 election. She also said this after J.D. Vance called Swifties cat ladies, quote, "I will be casting my vote for Kamala Harris and Tim Walz in the 2024 presidential election. I'm voting for Kamala because she fights for the rights and causes I believe need a warrior to champion them." That didn't make any difference. Donald Trump won the election. So Taylor and Travis are definitely Democrats, and they're holding a rally at Madison Square Garden. I seem to remember Donald Trump doing the same thing when he was running for president, holding a rally at Madison Square Garden in 2024, and the fake news went crazy, comparing it to a Nazi rally that happened at Madison Square Garden back in 1939.
2: Donald Trump's got this big rally going at Madison Square Garden. There's a direct parallel to a big rally that happened in the mid-1930s at Madison Square Garden.
3: Talk to us about the parallels that we're seeing between 1939, that rally at Madison Square Garden, and the rally we're seeing right now at Madison Square Garden.
4: 9 days and counting before the election, Donald Trump chose the historic Madison Square Garden, where history can't hide the hosting of a Nazi rally in 1939. At that time, it was a gathering of American Nazi sympathizers. At this time, Trump's opponents are drawing a parallel between the past and present.
1: Parallel, don't you know? Is that supposed to be like a Nazi mustache, the cop there, like a Hitler mustache? Is that why you zoomed in on it? Charlie, zoom in on it. That's a Hitler mustache. So the president holds a rally at Madison Square Garden, and it's a Nazi rally. But then ultra-woke liberal recording artist Taylor Swift holds a rally at Madison Square Garden, and the fake news has spent the last week drooling over it. Do we maybe see a double standard? Why no comparison to the Nazis for Taylor and Travis? Aren't they Nazis too, news? Because Taylor and Travis are part of the party that actually supports Marxist, communist, Nazi ideals, the party that openly wants to eliminate Jews, the party that's been rooting for President Trump to be assassinated, and only Democrats are allowed to call people Nazis. Always remember that. Send me an email, finityshow@newsmax.com. That does it for us. Have faith. Greg's next.

All right, welcome to Frontline, 6 o'clock here on the East Coast, and I'm coming to you live from Studio Z. We begin tonight in the Middle East, where peace talks still very much a work in progress in U.S. and Iranian negotiations, concluding another round of talks in Qatar today, with discussions centered around securing shipping through the Strait of Hormuz and preventing another escalation in the region. Plus, just when you thought California couldn't possibly get any worse, well, lawmakers are pushing to make Muslim holy days state holidays with a new bill that authorizes public schools to acknowledge and celebrate them, right? Meanwhile, Christmas gets, like, totally neutered. So they call it winter break for the sake of neutrality to not offend anyone. Selective diversity strikes again. And back here at home, President Trump is keeping America's farmers supplied. The Trump administration announcing a $500 million investment to expand U.S. fertilizer production, hoping to bolster domestic manufacturing and give American farmers more of a reliable supply chain. Imagine that. But first, you want socialism? You're about to get it good and hard, and for most of the country, hot. Let's do this.

0: If you know someone who thinks that this slide towards socialism is like somehow a good thing, show this monologue to them and their family. And this is just entry-level socialism that we're seeing right now. This isn't even firing squad and re-education camp socialism that always follows this kind of stuff. So you may have noticed that half the country is experiencing this massive heat wave because we're in this thing called summer. Right. And of course, the cities and states governed by blue Democrats, especially in New York, are telling us that we should turn our air conditioners up to 78 degrees and we should turn off all the lights because of the strain on the power grid. Now, Gavin Newsom started this trend hilariously in 2022. He gave a speech from a podium in a government building while wearing a fleece because the AC was cranked up so much because it was that cold.
1: Individuals, the state, industries, business, all doing their part to help reduce strain on the grid. Please turn your thermostat up to 78 degrees or higher and avoid, to the extent possible, using any really large appliances.
0: Right. Okay. So, you know, since they're doing it in New York this year, we went out to check and see if the same government buildings these people are preaching from in New York were heeding their own advice, unlike California. And we sent Sarah Williamson out there to some of these government buildings, like, oh, City Hall.
2: In City Hall right now, and look, I'm not a walking human thermometer, but they do feel pretty cold. So we're standing in the center of the rotunda underneath a skylight with no air conditioner anywhere near us in the middle of City Hall. And it is 73 degrees. Now, that is only 1 degree above a normal room temperature in the middle of an extreme heat wave.
0: So it was 73 degrees and their AC was blasting. What did Ma'am Danny say when he won the race that we had to embrace again?
3: We will draw this city closer together. We will replace the frigidity of rugged individualism with the warmth of collectivism.
0: The warmth of collectivism. For you, in the summer, while they enjoy air conditioning. Not only were they not turning down their air conditioning, it appeared that all their lights were on, too.
2: And the lights are on, and there's so much natural lighting coming through these windows.
0: We have to turn our lights off. Floor-to-ceiling windows in broad daylight, sunny as all get out, and they got their lights on. But you and I, we got to shut ours off to conserve energy. And it wasn't just that building. We sent Sarah over to Hochul's Manhattan office to check that out.
2: Hochul's office is in this building here. It's a private building, but I did leave our thermometer in the foyer for about 20 to 30 minutes while we went and spoke to some people out here. Now we're going to run back in and check it out and see what the temperature is.
0: 72 degrees. Even colder than City Hall. The funny thing about all this is that the state that wanted to go all green energy, wanted everyone to get electric cars, that got you have to charge those things somewhere, okay? They have mandated switching to an all-electric bus fleet to replace their entire diesel fleet. Do you have any idea how much energy it takes to charge those electric buses? Just to visualize this, okay? Bloomberg noted that a single charging station for these size vehicles would take more energy than an entire town. So I wanted to know exactly, in practice, how much this was. I did a little bit of quick mathing. Check this out. Fast charging for one of those buses requires, and you can see it right there on your screen, I'm using the low end here, one bus, 600,000 watts, and that'll run that bus for 8 hours. Much of that is, well, the average window unit actually uses, 300 to 500 watts an hour. So you would need to run 225 window units all day to equal the amount of energy to charge one of those city buses. But here's where it gets hilarious. The five boroughs of New York City have over 5,800 buses, many running 24/7 shifts. Since a charge is only really good for 1 8-hour shift, times, you know, that by three, 17,400 charges per day, that's the equivalent to almost 4 million window unit ACs. So the same people who wanted you to turn your AC to 78 with all their lights on and all their ACs blasting in their offices, we're going to add the equivalent of 4 million more full-power window unit ACs that they wanted you to shut off to save the same power grid. Got it. Okay, this doesn't even include the personal electric vehicles that they wanted everybody to start driving that also would need to charge somewhere. This is why I don't take liberals seriously. Welcome to socialism. Rules for thee, but not for me. Lofty ideas, they always, 10 out of 10, fail in practicality. We also hit the streets to ask people how they felt about this new directive. Mind you, the streets that elected these socialists.
4: If the mayor told you you had to put it at 78, would you listen?
5: No, I hate him.
6: I don't think that's reasonable, and I will not do it, so...
7: Oh, I'm not turning my AC down. He can go up himself.
6: But a day like this, I mean, I need it at 69. Yeah, or like 68, maybe. Listen to the mayor, though, you guys. Mayor Mamdani is the best mayor. He should be president.
0: Right. Nobody's complying with it, even the guy who likes him. The majority of people in New York City seemed to like the idea of socialism until it actually got implemented. Just this is like a microcosm of what's coming, baby. In the history, any reference you can possibly think of, everybody, they voted their way into it, but they always had to shoot their way out of it. Or it just totally collapsed and people just starved to death. That's why you have people in socialist countries fleeing in makeshift rowboats to come to capitalist countries and not the other way around. But this is why we wanted to point this out. Just look at every socialist country and empire, whatever. Grand, big, beautiful government buildings. But everyone else living in poverty. The government class is basically royalty, does whatever they want, while the rest of the people are taxed into poverty to provide for the government. The other hilarious thing is, in New York, not unlike other blue states, actually some red states have this too, there are laws about cutting off or restricting people's electricity, especially in New York, under the Home Energy Fair Practices Act. No shutoffs on days with forecasts when it's cold, highs of 32 or lower, including wind chill, or they're not allowed to shut off your electricity the day of or the day before the heat index reaches 90 plus degrees, which is today. So there is actually no mechanism for Mamdani or anyone else to enforce this guidance. They could do rolling blackouts, which has happened, but there will, and I'm telling you what's going to happen for some people. Remember when Mamdani said this?
3: We will take aggressive legal action to remove negligent owners and property managers. And for buildings that have suffered chronic neglect, we will work to transfer ownership to responsible stewards. Stewards that include community land trusts, nonprofits.
0: Well, I bet they turn the AC to 78 in those units when they own them. Again, literal warmth of collectivism. But what's funny is the same states that make laws saying that you can't shut off people's electricity basically gives them no enforcement mechanism to do this. So it's all, you know, smoke and mirrors. This is the result of any slide towards socialism, because most people are going to say, well, why should I shut mine off if nobody else is shutting theirs off? Like all the people you heard from on the street in New York, which is how the workforce will become, too. If you're going to take all my money, because I'm working super hard for it, and you're just going to redistribute it to the people who don't work as hard as I do, why should I work super hard? The reality is, and this is the reality of governance policies that have become mainstream in the Democrat Party, but mark my words, we're not far away from Democrats passing laws to control people with electricity. We've already seen them want to control who can bank with which bank based on your political affiliations. China, communist country, has a socialist credit system, or social credit system, where they can shut you off. They can literally shut off your ability to buy things. Oh, you've had too much red meat this month? We're going to shut it off. This is Mamdani. He is frothing at the mouth to get something like this. When they tell you who they are, folks, you better listen to them. Host of the Ben Ferguson Show, Ben Ferguson, and Truth Social Senior Communications Advisor, Katie Zachariah. Katie, they're doing it in front of our noses, and people are like, I'm still voting for it.
5: Carl, I lived in Beijing, and they control the temperature. In the winter, they have government heating, and in the summer, they tell you what temperature you can set this to. So people who follow it live in communist countries. People who think they can control it are communist. And so to call this socialism, that is just the Trojan horse to usher in communism. And I've lived in California, where we had the rolling blackouts, and I'm telling you right now that those rolling blackouts are controlled, and if people think that they're random, this is the Democrats' way of keeping energy, as you have so rightly said, for themselves, but yep, not for the people. Equality for thee, but not for me.
0: Yeah, but Ben, it the same thing. Maybe instead of doing all this, they should improve the grid, because Mamdani right now has allocated almost $7 million for trans equity programs. It doesn't include any spending on
8: money
0: police
8: well
0: officers.
8: Spent, my friend. How they're about confused. That? It costs a lot. It costs a lot for those kind of programs, right? This is the part that makes me laugh. You've got a mayor of like the greatest, like the coolest city in America, who literally is like, I am going to do everything I can to completely screw it up where no one's going to want to come here. Everyone that's sane is going to want to leave. Anybody with money or means is totally out of here. And the question you have to ask yourself is why? Why would someone be so insane to do this? It's because that's how you get your power. We've seen this happen in places like Memphis and Charlotte. We've seen it happen in places like Detroit, right where Baltimore, where what do? They push everyone out. And then all the people there that actually had a say-so, that were normal human beings, that employed people, that were buying nice houses, that were improving things, that were building things, said, we can't deal with this type of crazy. We're not going to live in a city that's dangerous. Mamdani figured it out. He's like, this is amazing. I can never lose power. I'll have everything. And I'm going to tell people what to set their temperature at. Why do you do that? Because you're sending a clear message that this is not your city if you're a citizen, if you're a voter. You're under my rule. You're under my dictatorship. This is Marxism, socialism, communism, whatever you want to call it, a combination of all these things. And I promise you, they're not going to stop with this. They want to seize your property. He's already said that, and give it to people that he likes. Who's he like? Probably people that are crazy as he is. By the way, he's never had a real job in his whole life.
0: No, the Ugandan socialist that's Muslim that's taking over City Hall with prayer rugs. Katie, the other thing, too, is the Democrats Socialists of America. These people were like a blip on the radar 3 years ago. Now they're saying the co-chair of the Democrats Socialists of America says that they have their eyes on 2020. Roll this.
9: I think that we will be trying to influence the next presidential primary. And it's still too soon to say how.
10: Say who?
9: Yeah, to say who. You know, I think that many in the organization would be very thrilled if Alexandria Ocasio-Cortez ended up running.
0: That dweeb may be deciding who's the next Democrat candidate for president.
5: Yes, but the Democrats have let this happen to themselves, okay? Hakeem Jeffries was challenged just a few days ago. Why does Mamdani's endorsement matter more than yours? Hey, who said that? He was so offended. Actually, what has happened is you have rolled over, or you call it your big tent policy or big tent party, and you've allowed this infestation and infection of this socialist communist virus to now eat the establishment Democrats, and they're all running and scattering, not knowing why this has happened, but no one wants to address it head on. No one wants to call it communism and take back control. They're enabling this. Newsom called Mamdani. Kamala called Mamdani. They're all now, you know, forming this alliance with him. And that's what's scary, is they're coming to his side rather than the other.
0: That's so crazy. Ben, real quick, last minute to you on this. This is where we're at for 2028.
8: Yeah, look, I've been saying this for a while. I actually believe that the Democratic Party's lead in the primary is going to be a communist. It's going to be a socialist. And they've been telling you for years as to who they are. They just weren't willing to use the words. Now they're willing to use the words. And so if you want to know what this election is going to be about, not just the midterms, but especially the presidential election, it's not that far away. It is going to be, do you love America and do you love what it is? Do you love freedom? Or do you love what they're offering, which is to have open borders, bring people there, and they're okay with socialism and communism and Marxism, and they'll vote for it because they've done it in their countries they came from? Or are we going to stand up and say, no, America is the greatest country in the world. We're not going to let these commies destroy it, because they have to destroy this country to get control of it. Make no mistake. These two ideals in history, democracy and freedom, they cannot coexist with communism. One of them has to win. And so this is a, I think this is a fight for this nation, a fight for our country and our future and our kids. And you better go toe to toe with these guys. I also say this, follow the money. This is orchestrated by big dollars, and it's all over the country, whether it's in California or New York City or in Minneapolis, St. Paul. This is all orchestrated by the radical left and their billionaires.
0: 100%, Ben, 100%. So, well, we'll see what happens. I hope the American people reject this in 2020. Otherwise, we're screwed. Ben, Katie, pleasure as always.
10: Good to see you.
0: All right, coming up, Minnesota back in the spotlight today after their disgraced governor pardoned a convicted sex offender in an effort to shield him from deportation. You cannot make this crap up. Wait until you hear this story. Culture Clash coming up. But first, Jack Smith has broke his silence, the former special counsel making his first public comments since leaving office. What he had to say? Well, next.

0: You're watching An American Moment.
1: I have investigated cases focusing on the facts and the law throughout my career. We did this case the same way, under the same standards. And, you know, the thing that's, I think, important for your viewers to know is those standards are not meant to change from one administration to the next. And in my experience, until now, they haven't.
2: Yeah, the standards don't change. Your other case against the Virginia governor, they got overturned by the Supreme Court, and now you throw another BS case out there like this one. Like, yeah, right. This is disgraced special counsel Jack Smith. I mean, today, decided to break his silence on, of course, that network. His first interview since charging Donald Trump for January 6th, and documents found at Mar-a-Lago, charges dropped after 2024 election win for Trump, because there was no case. Attorney at Judicial Watch and author of the fantastic book, Defiant, Christina Bobb, who just got done hosting the 5 p.m. show right before this and will be doing it again tomorrow on Newsmax. Christina, you were the one who received the warrant at Mar-a-Lago for his raid on it.
3: Yes, I was. And I was also at the meeting with the defense counsel and the FBI and everybody at Mar-a-Lago a few weeks before the raid. And I find this interview that he's doing just so interesting because it's very reminiscent of Jim Comey before he got indicted doing his media tour going, I did nothing wrong. And I'm just so shocked that the government is abusing its authority because that never happened before. I'm just flabbergasted. We didn't breach attorney-client confidentiality. We didn't breach executive privilege. We didn't send the president's advisors to prison because they didn't believe the subpoenas that we had. I mean, it's like selective amnesia.
2: Yeah. No, it is. It is actually shocking to me how this guy, I mean, this is a guy, he talks about, standards of law. His career case against the Virginia governor was overturned by the Supreme Court because it was garbage.
3: Unanimously. Yeah.
2: Yeah.
3: Yeah, they overturned
2: it unanimously.
3: And it's not a coincidence that they picked that same prosecutor to prosecute Donald Trump. Because even though his conviction or, you know, his prosecution of Bob McDonnell was overturned, he accomplished what they wanted. He dropped out of the governor's race. The whole point of it was to get him out of the governor's race so that Democrats could take over the governorship of the state of Virginia. And they succeeded in that. So they wanted to do the same thing with Donald Trump. So they picked the same guy who did the same thing. But he failed this time, thankfully. But it's the same hit job.
2: Well, he also talked about his next mission, which is protecting the deep state. Watch this.
1: I loved being a prosecutor. And part of it was I loved being around these sort of people. And it angers me to see them victimized, to see them demonized for doing their jobs. I think it's really important that we stand up for them and let them know that there are a lot of people out there who back them and who are with them. And that's not just the people who've been targeted and fired for no reason for doing their jobs. It's also the people still in the Justice Department today.
2: Christina, this is the problem, is Democrats, when they want to get somebody out of politics, they go after, like, Michael Flynn. They bankrupted him, made him sell his house and things like this. When a Democrat goes after Republicans, and is wrong, by the way, which he is, we never go back and are like, we're going to destroy this guy's life so he never sticks his head up out of the dirt ever again. We just let it go. Oh, and now he's coming back and he's defending some deep state that's trying to oppose the duly elected president.
3: Yeah, they seem to forget that they do serve the president of the United States. They might be career officials rather than political appointees, but they still serve at the pleasure of the president. And they're still beholden to the political leadership, which they forget and they don't like to do. And the fact that he says, oh, these poor guys, these poor deep state officials, you know, these poor FBI agents, people are being mean to them. I got indicted, okay? They came after us with indictments. They came after us with lawfare. They tried to destroy our lives. They bankrupted some people. I know people who did absolutely nothing wrong who lost their homes. They lost family farms that had been in the family for generations. They go ruthlessly after people who are not part of the political establishment, who have no ability, no network, no means to support themselves, and then they try to destroy them. And then they go out on national television and say, oh, people are saying mean things about us. Like, spare me. You know, I don't even care.
2: Go to the state that you were invited in, that you were indicted in.
3: Yeah, I have medical and employment records showing that I was quarantined in Washington, D.C., where I lived at the time and live now, with COVID. And they indicted me and they told the grand jury that I flew to Arizona and handed out ballots. I did not. And I can prove that I didn't. And they cannot prove that I did. So I don't know, even if I did go hand out ballots, I'm pretty, like, is that illegal? I don't.
2: Yeah, exactly. They do it all the time, even when you're not supposed to.
3: Yeah.
2: They pay homeless people to vote for them. Whatever. Yeah. Christina, Bob, pleasure as always. Good luck tomorrow at 5 p.m. You give me a nice lead-in.
3: Thank you.
2: All right, make sure you tune into her. Coming up, apparently showing a little patriotism can get you into trouble these days. One Pennsylvania lawmaker says his American flag jacket was all it took to get him kicked off the House floor. What? The man himself, Pennsylvania State Representative, in his jacket.
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0: We love our country. We love America. So I'm happy to put this on. I'm proud to wear it. This wasn't a costume. This is something that I truly believe in. I'm a patriot. We got an affordability crisis. People can't afford stuff. Instead of coming out here and doing the people's work, no. What are we focused on? We're focused on bull issues like this jacket, right? No reason whatsoever. Do the job for the people.
1: Yep. Apparently showing a little patriotism gets you in trouble in Pennsylvania. Just literally days before we celebrate America's 250th birthday, Pennsylvania State Representative Eric DeVonzo says he was removed from the House floor over that jacket right there, the American flag jacket. This is a joke. DeVonzo is saying that the House leadership told him the jacket violated decorum and amounted to a costume, giving him a choice to take it off or leave. So he was like, all right, deuces. The man himself, Pennsylvania State Rep. Eric DeVonzo. This is so dumb.
2: Listen, I don't know if that's the right word or what it is, but idiotic is more like it. You know what I mean? Whenever Whip O'Neill come up and said, hey, you know, you're not going to like this, never in a million years did I think this would happen. You know, Speaker McClinton and I would consider us friends. My daughter comes out every year. We go to her office. My daughter's a Swiftie. You know, Speaker McClinton's the Eagles. Those two jaw back and forth. And even we had pictures taken last week on the House floor with this. So I was completely shocked and blindsided. This was a costume. I mean, should we be alarmed that the Speaker of the House is calling the American flag a costume? I mean, this isn't a flag. Yeah. This is a suit. I mean, let's be honest with what this is. You know, people were saying that I took the flag, I cut a hole in it, and I'm wearing it. Listen, this is a sport coat. This is the tie, the American tie. And I love America. And it's just that simple.
1: Hold on a second here. So how many of these people that told you to take this thing off wore masks?
2: All of them, yeah.
1: Yeah, That was apparently fine, right?
2: That was fine. You're absolutely right. That was fine. That was fine. Because you listened and you obeyed. Yeah, that was fine.
1: Oh, right. Yep. My bad. How foolish of me. All right. So I got to get your take on this, because Afro Man, the rapper, we've actually had him on this show, says that the BET refused to let him walk the red carpet. Look at this real quick.
3: I can't walk the BET red carpet. Because I got yeah, man, freedom of speech. God bless America. All that good stuff, man. You know what I'm saying?
1: He actually went on to say that, well, actually, a lot of people are assuming that it wasn't really because he got high. He sings songs about that, and they knew what they were getting. But it was because he was in an all-American flag suit.
2: Yeah, listen, absolutely. And listen, now more than ever, us leaders, us local officials, we got to have the courage just to stand up for what is right. We've got to stand up for patriotism. We've got to stand up for that American flag. And we've got to do better here. There is nothing wrong with being an American. I am not ashamed to be an American. I love God and I love my country, and I'm going to continue to do it. I mean, listen, we have emails from across the country of veterans who fought at wartime, who say, listen, don't you dare take that jacket off. It's just overwhelming. Now, listen, I've got the flip side of that, too. People wish I was dead over this. But I don't care. I got the courage to keep fighting. I believe in God, and we're going to keep going.
1: Yeah. No, look, good for you, man. I bend the knee to no one. I didn't even wear a mask during COVID. But here's an interesting thing, that we got this rare copy of the Declaration of Independence, and it's on display at the main branch of the New York Public Library, which I find hilarious, because the Declaration of Independence was literally written as a dispute to high taxes, and it's being displayed in one of the highest tax states. I was like, hey, ma'am, Danny, maybe you should go down and read that and stop being such a nut job.
2: Yeah, no, I mean, listen, they don't care. The Democrat Party right now, they'll spread lies. It doesn't have to be true. They put up whatever they want to on social media with this, and if you don't abide by it, hey, listen, we're going to come after you. You know, the Declaration, it was signed in Philadelphia, right here in Pennsylvania, the heart of liberty.
1: Yeah. I mean, you would think that they would recognize, maybe they did recognize the irony, and that's the whole thing. Alexandria, Virginia, though, they want people to rat out their neighbors for fireworks, but then they'll fight to their last breath to protect illegals.
2: Yeah. Listen,
1: I got nothing.
2: Listen, where has common sense gone these days? Honestly. Hey, listen, why are we protecting illegals? Why on God's green earth are we protecting illegals?
1: Eric.
2: Hey, fireworks. What a better way to celebrate freedom than fireworks on the 4th of July?
1: And
2: listen,
1: and Eric, if you want to blow your hand off. Yeah, if you want to blow your hand off, like, I guess that's on you, man. That's the spirit of freedom. We got to leave it right there, Eric. We appreciate it. Keep that jacket on, pal.
2: Yes, sir. Absolutely, sir. Thank you, Carl.
1: All right, coming up, the Democrat Party and their champion Tim Walz protecting pedos and keeping them in America. I say get the wood chipper ready. All that and more. Culture Clash next.

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1: This is the Democrat Party protecting pedos. Tim Walz and Minnesota sanctuary politicians. They literally pardoned an illegal alien who repeatedly sexually assaulted a 10-year-old. This is illegal monster. He tried to offer his victim $10 to stay quiet about the sexual assaults while being interviewed by police. He tried to justify his actions by saying that for him, oh, it's just a cultural thing. You know, to marry and have sex with a girl as young as 12. Get lost. He also claimed that the victim was just as guilty as him and also should be arrested. And Minnesota and Tim Walz just pardoned him. You kidding me? DHS Acting Secretary Lauren Biss says that, quote, this pardon will now take away his child rapist qualifying convictions that made him removable from the United States. Any vigilantes out there? Host of Ungoverned on LFA TV, Sean Farage, a Newsmash contributor, Kay Smythe. Sean, this is that citizen vigilante movie. That's what this is based on.
2: Yeah, and unfortunately, this is all rooted in Trump derangement syndrome, right? Donald Trump says he wants to get rid of somebody. It doesn't matter what that person did. If it's one of the most heinous crimes imaginable, like, you know, child rape, they're going to say, well, if Trump wants to remove him, we have to do everything in our power, right? No kings and fight fascism and Team Algae and all the other nonsense taglines that they have to stand in the way of Donald Trump. So this guy raped a child, and they're pardoning him to take away the qualifiers for him to be removed from the country. It's all because they don't like Donald Trump, and so now more children are at risk in the state of Minnesota. This is unbelievable. You said wood chipper. There are many other things that I'd love to suggest, but I think that's a nice, fast, efficient method to deal with this guy. And what Minnesota's doing is just unbelievable. I can't believe we're even having this conversation.
1: No, it really is. Democrats, Kay, they call themselves the party of peace. Well, not for that 10-year-old or 12-year-old or whatever it is. But here is the perfect example. Roll this.
3: Okay. Tito Ate here, and we're going to make this the moderate position for the state of Wisconsin. But I need your help because we have 1 month to do this. So let's do it.
1: Kill your local Republican, he said.
4: The minute that anyone claims to be the gender that they're not, that's when the alarm bells need to start ringing. Because every time you don't intervene and say, listen, bud, you're not actually transgender, you're mentally ill. Down the road, when that is not stopped, this is what you get. This degree of murderous, dangerous mental illness. This is not the first time we've talked about this on the show. This probably won't be the last time we ever talk about this on the show. But it is sad. It's disgusting. And it's honestly, Carl, it's kind of scary. Like, it's gotten to the point now where it's scary. Like, we're pardoning pedophiles instead of just lining them up and shooting them. And we're letting this level of mental illness just proliferate across the country, across the world. It's getting a little bit freaky, and I don't like it.
1: It just is shy. And as a victim of this, as a child myself, like, it is, this pisses me off to no end. And I just don't know what we do from here, because you can't reason with these people. Speaking of Democrat violence, though, an alleged would-be mass shooter, Allison Howlett, a male transitioning or pretending to be a female, bail set $500K. Police found 22 firearms, hundreds of rounds of ammunition, all in his car. I mean, like, pattern. Right, Sean?
2: I would say pattern, and I would say not coincidence, and I would say not surprising, right? Because you're talking about, as Kay mentioned, somebody who has a mental illness, okay? You were born one biology, right? One biological sex. You believe a mistake was made. You're not actually that, but you're delusional. That's what you are, okay? You believe water is dry, 2 + 2 = 5. You're suffering from mental illness. I'm not making light of it. I'm just speaking the truth, okay? And now you find out that they're getting pumped full of these drugs, these steroids, the hormones, all the stuff that goes in there and affirms your delusions and affirms your insanity. Of course they're going to get to a point after getting pumped with all those drugs that they want to go kill people. This is par for the course and very predictable and preventable.
1: Kay, and this is there's another study reveals that the cause of the fall in U.S. birth rates is, quoting from the study here, These findings suggest that recent fertility decline in the United States is driven disproportionately by left-leaning individuals. Who saw that coming?
4: Literally anyone with two brain cells to rub together saw that coming. We're seeing the same thing in Europe. Seeing exactly the same thing in Europe. Don't have babies. It's bad for the planet. Well, if you don't have babies, the planet, guess what? Doesn't really care because we're all going to be dead. Like, it's literally that simple. This is so stupid. This is just, it's so sad, Carl, because at this point, it's so sad that all these millions of people have been that, it's that easy to brainwash them. I used to make fun of people who got golden doodles. No offense to everyone at home with a golden doodle, but like, they're not a particularly easy dog to get, but they look super cute. I used to make fun of people with golden doodles because I used to say, oh, they're the easiest people to like sell stuff to because they got a dog that costs like so much money. It's going to be a nightmare dog situation, but whatever. Now I'm just at the point where it's like, no, if you want to sell something to someone, make it angry and target it at leftists because they'll take it, they'll put it on their back, and they'll cry about it all day.
1: Sean, if I had more time, I would have asked you one question about Chris Christie, but I don't, and I like my job. So we appreciate both of you guys joining us here. There he is.
2: There he is. Happy birthday, America. There he is.
1: Gotta go. Sean Kay, appreciate it. All right, coming up. This is a serious one, though. Angel mom Jessica Gorman went scorched earth on Democrats this week, blasting them for failing to keep her daughter safe. 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
1: Folks, this got overshadowed by the Supreme Court decisions this week. I just wanted to circle back to this. Again, shows the divide between Republicans and Democrats and who, not what, who their priorities are. An angel mom, the parent of a child killed by an illegal. This woman, Jessica Gorman, addressed the House Judiciary Committee about the murder of her daughter, Sheridan, who was killed by a known. He was known as a criminal illegal alien. And she and her friends, the daughter, went to go look at the Northern Lights in Chicago back in March, and then she was killed. Gorman's testimony was probably some of the most moving things I've ever heard on Capitol Hill, directly addressing the Democrats, calling them out for their failures, but asked questions that they obviously refused to answer, where they made it about a waste of time.
2: Unfortunately, this hearing is it's the fourth time in this committee that we've had a hearing on sanctuary cities, the fourth time. And there's many other things that we could be doing other than this.
3: In what world does the child who spent her life making sure no one

0: you're here, but you don't want to be. This is the fourth time you've had angel families. Thanks for telling me you don't care.
1: I know. And that Jayapal, that vegetable sitting up there, the fourth time. This is what I don't get about Democrats. It doesn't matter if this is the 100th hearing. You haven't answered the question. Why do you liberals care more about illegal aliens than Americans who elect you, by the way? Like, what are you doing here? Gorman asked the lawmakers to explain to her why their policies failed, ultimately killing her daughter.
0: Explain to me, because I just don't understand. Explain why people here illegally matter more than your American citizens. Explain why sanctuary policies matter more than my Sheridan's life. Explain why cooperation with ICE was too much to ask for. But asking our American parents to bury our children is somehow acceptable.
1: Yeah, I'm with her. Gorman, obviously, singling out Democrats, because they're the only ones who feel this way, for just dismissing this hearing as, like, political theater and all. This is a real human being who lost her daughter. Make it clear that she didn't know, or didn't, like, that none of these people cared about her daughter, obviously.
0: I don't understand why it's only the Republican side that cares about our American children. And I know that you're a mother. I know that you're a father. I deeply value that. But basically what you just did, what you said was, I'm so sorry for your loss. I have a daughter too. I have a son. I feel your pain. You don't. You don't feel my pain. Because the next words out of your mouth were, but. There's no but when your child is in the coffin.
1: Yeah, and I guarantee you, those pompous libs went back to those, how dare she talk to me like that. This, add insult to injury, by the way, a perfect example of how unserious Democrats are in fixing this issue. Gorman recounted what Chicago Mayor Brandon Johnson was doing when she and her husband arrived to identify their daughter's body.
0: We're in Chicago getting ready to claim my daughter's body. And the mayor there is naming a truck Abolish ICE, standing and laughing and joking while my daughter was just murdered there. Like, what?
1: Yeah, the Democrat Party is pretty effed up. And unfortunately, it was her daughter who paid the ultimate price for this whole thing. And I sit here and I realize time and time again that the Democrats, it is ideology over their own people. That they still refuse to acknowledge this.
0: My daughter paid for those failures, your failures, with her life. No family should ever have to bury a child because public officials fail to put American lives first. I'm just asking you to choose us. We choose you. We choose you. Choose us. Why does my child matter less than an illegal immigrant? Why?
1: That's the bumper sticker for the next election cycle. Choose us. Choose us Americans. This mother didn't seek out this limelight. She didn't want to be there. I'm sure she would love to have had her daughter alive and, you know, be on a beach somewhere enjoying the summer rather than sitting in a room full of, you know, probably half moronic Democrat lawmakers who sit on their hands and, like, more and more Americans just get murdered because of the policies that they won't fund because they're too busy abolishing ICE. How many more Sheridans, Gormans, do we have killed before these Democrats do something? Unbelievable to me. I don't know. Whatever. Before we go, switch gears to my favorite segment, Comments for Carl, next.
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1: 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Maybe you get on air. Who knows? All right, comments for Carl. Love to start off with this doozy. So I tweeted out the other day that you're 8 times more likely to die of diarrhea in India than you are of being killed by a gun in America. That's murdered by a gun in America. And the internet went berserk. One guy, Ankit Gupta, commented, at Grok, who is this loser, and why is he forging the data to make India look bad? Grok owned him, saying 8 times comparison holds on those figures. No data forgery, different categories compared for the illustration. This is why I love the internet. Also, this is so funny, because random people have all kinds of ideas, and most of the time they're spewing moronic stuff, but sometimes you get hidden geniuses like this guy. 17 trees. No idea who this guy is here. The first question on a visa application, they said, should be, are you pregnant? If yes, visa denied. Doesn't require a constitutional amendment. And since whenever the president finds that the entry of any alien or class of aliens into the United States would be detrimental to the interest of the United States, he may, by proclamation and for such period as he shall deem necessary, suspend the entry of all aliens or any class of aliens as immigrants or non-immigrants, or impose on the entry of aliens and restrictions he may deem to be appropriate. Word. That's the law. So, genius, Tree 17 or whatever. All right, this is cool. Someone sent me this, and I always love to give a shout-out here. Silver quarter, okay? Bit of a coin collector, so thank you. In the 50s, by the way, 1950, that quarter would buy you a gallon of gas. Now, that quarter in weight of silver will buy you 3 gallons of gas. Thank you, government, for inflating our money so much that that is the case. Don't trust the government. What do you think, Rob? You trust the government?

0: I'm Edie Hill in for Greg tonight. With Independence Day just 2 days away, we reflect on our 250-year experiment in democracy. But as we look ahead, we must ask, how many more generations will inherit this freedom? And what grit did it truly take our ancestors to secure it for us? Plus, the Democrat Party, as we know it, is shifting so far left, it is barely recognizable. New data from Pew Research shows one-third of Democrats like party leaders who identify as Democrat socialists. We'll take a deeper dive into that. And the American ethos of faith, freedom, and family has a new anthem. We will hear from singer-songwriter John Kahn. But first, we talk about this. Picture Philadelphia, the summer of 1776. There's no air conditioning. The windows are shut tight, though, to keep out spies, because what they're doing inside would mean execution. A room full of lawyers, farmers, and merchants arguing themselves hoarse over what it means to be free. These weren't marble statues. They were flawed, frightened, but strong men, convinced of something so important they were willing to actually sign their own death warrants. And that's why what they built still matters. You take Benjamin Franklin. He arrived in Philadelphia as a runaway teenager. He'd left his brother's print shop, walked into the city with a few coins in his pocket, and slept on the street his first night. He never finished grammar school, and yet through sheer relentless self-education, he became the most respected scientist and diplomat in the world. Adversity didn't stop him. It built him. And John Adams, he was the prickly, vain, often abrasive intellectual. He was the man that everybody respected, but very few enjoyed being with. Yet his stubbornness and refusal to back down from his beliefs is exactly what gave the Revolution its backbone. Even Thomas Jefferson, the young Virginian who penned the Declaration, he was a man of contradiction. He wrote, "All men are created equal," while enslaving people himself. A moral failure that history doesn't and shouldn't let him escape. But the failure shows something important. The words these men wrote were bigger and better than the men themselves. They wrote a promise that even they didn't fully live up to, a promise that is so powerful it has been used by generation after generation, by abolitionists, by suffragists, by civil rights marchers, all holding our country to its own founding words. And what were those words? Life, liberty, and the pursuit of happiness. Not the pursuit of comfort, certainly not a guarantee of wealth, but the promise that if you were an American, you would have the freedom to pursue happiness, the right to strive, to build, to fail, and to try again, without a king or a lord or some inherited title standing in your way. That single phrase rejected 1,000 years of European history. In one breath, it said, your future is not assigned to you by your birth. It is yours to chase. Now, obviously, these men weren't saints. They were the architects of an experiment designed to overcome the very imperfections they possessed. And that idea is the reason that a runaway apprentice like Franklin, or even a penniless immigrant like Alexander Hamilton, could rise to shape a nation instead of being crushed by it. And it's that same idea that has pulled people here ever since. Of course, you know, the Irish fleeing famine, the Italians and the Jews fleeing persecution, refugees from every corner of the globe, all chasing that same audacious promise. Not a promise of a perfect country. There's never really been that. But a promise of a country still in progress, one that lets you come as you are, fail if you must, and then try again. And that is the miracle buried in our founding document. Not that our founders were perfect. They weren't. Some argued bitterly and actually never even spoke to each other again. Others, like Franklin, spent their early years broke, humiliated, and starting over and over again. But all out of all that came an idea perfect enough to outlast every single one of them. And the story isn't finished. That more perfect union is a direction, not a destination. Today, that promise endures. New Americans still arrive, seeking opportunity. Challenges certainly persist: inequality, division, debates over rights. But the core ideal invites us to perfect our union. It calls each one of us to overcome our own failings and adversities, to defend liberty and to pursue happiness, not as a handout, but as a lifelong quest for bettering ourselves and building a better nation. The founders were human. They were flawed, just like we are. But they gave us a document and a dream bigger than their own. shortcomings as we face today's test, we honor that dream by living it, protecting life and liberty so that we all may pursue happiness. And that is in America's enduring genius and the gift our country is giving us on its 250th birthday. Let's bring in Larry Cook. He is a presidential historian, and Craig Shirley, also a phenomenal presidential historian and biographer to Presidents Reagan and Trump. Welcome, gentlemen. Larry, let me begin with you. Why does the Declaration of Independence still matter so much in 2026?
1: Well, it matters because it's our founding. As your monologue said it so well, you know, you don't really even have to know our history to see the results of it. And that's why so many people since the beginning, tried to come to this country, have come to this country, still trying to come to this country because they see the results of what our founding fathers did and the results of that document that's held strong for 250 years.
0: Yeah. You know, I think sometimes we almost lose sight of how, you know, we've been blessed by this. You know, Craig, as America approaches 250 years, considering Democrat socialist primary victories, rampant social welfare fraud, often by immigrants, our nation certainly is changing. So how can we preserve the freedoms that the founding fathers fought for?
2: But the nation has always been changing, Edie. And by the way, your opening monologue was terrific.
0: Thank you.
2: The nation has always been changing. And that's part of the genius of the founding, is that it allows us the flexibility to accept those people and those ideas that we might not agree with. We had socialist candidates in the 1930s. We had Eugene Debs ran for president as a socialist candidate 5 times around the turn of the century. Is that we've had, you know, many people of different parties, you know, the anti-Masonic party and the which is no longer in existence, the Temperance party, which is no longer in existence. But that's the beauty of the American structure, is that the American experiment is lasting 250 years because the rules and regulations aren't so tight as to cause people massive rebellion, to rebel against the state. And part of the genius of this country, too, is that, you know, this is the victory of American exceptionalism. This is the victory. We've fought off royalty. We've fought off slavery. We've fought off totalitarianism. We've fought off Nazism. We've fought off the Empire of Japan. We fought off communism. And we're still left standing. Mm-hmm. I think that's a great testament to the American experiment.
0: Yeah, to the flexibility of it. Larry, how do all the global conflicts that we have around us, how do they remind us what America stands for?
1: Well, you know, when we were gaining our independence in 1776, we had, you know, France come to our aid and other countries. And we've certainly paid that back, you know, thousands of times over these 250 years. And we, you know, we appreciate the help that we got to gain our independence. And as I mentioned, we've certainly paid that back. And we continue to rise above these conflicts that are going on around the world and continue to set an example for the world. You know, I've talked to people. I just did a documentary with a film crew out of Norway, and they mentioned to me that the American politics there are the top headlines, more so than their politics. And when someone tells you that from another country, it really makes you realize what a global leader the United States of America is. And again, as your monologue so eloquently put, you know, it all started 250 years ago, and we continue today with that.
0: Yeah. Craig, given your research and knowledge, what will future generations, do you think, be saying about the contemporary leadership in the years ahead? What's the legacy of our lifetime? What will that be?
2: Well, part of the American legacy is to denigrate our political leaders. Even in 1776, you know, they hated the broadsheets and the pamphleteers of the era, but they included them in the First Amendment because they saw them as a valuable ally of the people against their government. Is that I think that, you know, future people will the country will survive. We've gone through famine, and we've gone through depression, we've gone through wars, and we've gone through bitter pieces and fights over civil rights and so many other things. Is that part of the beauty of America is really not, you know, we say we're united. We're really not united because, you know, historians will tell you that in 1776, maybe 30% of the American citizens, the colonists, did not want to join an American republic. They wanted to remain citizens of the crown.
0: Yeah.
2: The division over the War of 1812, the Civil War was about our very divisions. World War One. 13 members of Congress voted against entry into World War One. Only two times in this history of America have we truly, truly been united. And that was the afternoon of December 7th, 1941. And that lasted for about 2 years until the off-year elections in 42 when Republicans were criticizing FDR for his conduct of the war. Mm-hmm. And after 9/11. But that only lasted a couple of months. Part of the real genius of America is A, our compromise. But the fact is that we're not really united. I mean, we say we're united, but really not.
0: Yeah, takes the give and take. Larry Cook, thank you. And Craig Shirley, appreciate your time as well. Craig, the author of Upheaval, A Clash of Cultures, the untold story of one of the most consequential campaigns in American history. And thank you both for joining us.
2: Thank you, Edie.
0: Happy 4th. Coming up, victories in the New York and Colorado primaries signal a surge for the Democrat Socialists. As their influence grows in the Democrat Party, how can that party push back? We'll be talking with our panel when we return.

0: Welcome back to Yeah, That's a Pepper Thing. First up, we've got Harrison wrapping his Dr. Pepper in a tiny quilt so it feels at home. Oh, how tender. That's a Pepper Thing! And over to Becca, who's whispering affirmations to her can.
1: You're sweet. You're unique. You're the best thing I ever poured over ice.
0: She swears it makes it taste better. It's not a science thing, but it's a Pepper Thing! Why do they all do it? All for that sweet, delicious, truly one-of-a-kind taste of Dr. Pepper. It's a Pepper Thing!

0: bin Laden was dead.
1: The surge of Democrat socialism is sweeping the nation, leaving its mark with stunning primary upsets in Colorado and New York. Now, while this momentum gains movement, the left just is watching. They're actually trying to lean in. They're ready to fully embrace, believe it or not, fully embrace this radical shift. According to a new Pew Research survey, 32% of Democrats say they're in favor of seeing a political leader that considers himself a Democrat socialist. With just one-third of the party already under the influence, just when will the Democrats open their eyes and realize that this is really threatening their own party? To discuss more, I want to bring in former Trump White House official and national security expert Morgan Murphy and Manhattan Institute economist Daniel DiMartino. So, Morgan, the leader of this surging movement certainly is Zoran Mamdani. From the start, he told us point blank just how he was going to run New York City. Listen.
2: We will govern without shame and insecurity, making no apology for what we believe. I was elected as a democratic socialist, and I will govern as a democratic socialist.
1: Well, we are seeing it in full effect, especially with his recent post on X when talking about the rising temperatures. In it, he writes, New York, it's hot out there, and the power grid is working overtime to keep us cool. Set your AC to 78 degrees, turn off lights, turn off electronics you're not using, and unplug what you can. So, Daniel, I know you understand socialism very well, very closely. What do you make of Mamdani and of this tide?
3: Well, I think that he's acting just like the socialist he is, right? He believes that we need to ration electricity rather than increase supply. You know, I would be totally understandable. I think it would be totally fine for him to say that we need to limit our electric use because of an extreme circumstance. Mm-hmm. But he's the same type of politician who opposes nuclear energy, which provided 25% of New York City's electricity, yet they closed the Indian Point nuclear plant. That was Governor Kathy Hochul. That was the Democrats. He's also against nuclear energy. So he doesn't get to give us lectures of what electricity we use when he is at fault for the problems that we have.
1: Yeah, and I'm still waiting for the free buses. They actually drive around New York City now with banners that say fare required because he wasn't able to get other people's money to fund that for New York City yet. Now, if we look at all the candidates that Mamdani has endorsed, Daria Lisa, Avila Chevalier, Claire Valdez, Brad Lander, they all follow the same sort of rhetoric as Mamdani, all very eager to show off that they had his support in the primaries. So out of the three candidates there, who do you think would be the one that we should be most concerned about it as we get ready for November? Morgan?
4: Well, I think Mamdani is the one to be most concerned about. And, you know, we've said for years that Democrats were toying with socialism, and they said it was a Republican smear. Mm-hmm. We're not socialists. We're just Democrats who care about the people. Well, it turns out many of them are straight up socialists, which is just one hair's breadth away from communists. And that is the real fear sweeping America right now, is they want to wholesale change the nature of the country. And when you look at what they're saying, we better listen to it. When they say they want to abolish ICE, when they say they want to defund the police, when they say they want to defriend Israel, we need to listen to those things. When they say they want to raise your taxes, are we not paying enough right now? When hardworking Americans work through this time of year, most Americans work all the way through July, June or July, for the government. And it's just a sad state of affairs when all these folks are being elected based on promises to just take more and give more away.
1: Yeah. Daniel, this week the socialists also gained a victory in Colorado with their choice, Malat Kiros, winning her primaries. But exactly who is she? Here's just one example of why the socialists decided to go with her as their endorsed pick. Listen.
5: Abolishing ICE is just one step, right? Democrats have been in power multiple times over the last few decades and did nothing to address the immigration reform
6: increased
5: that we actually
6: ICE
5: need.
6: Expenditures, increased spending.
5: Exactly. Yeah. And so if we're, I think there has to be an immediate pathway for every single undocumented immigrant that's here in this country today that does not require them to shell out thousands of dollars to go through the process, for it to take decades at a time to be able to get to citizenship, an immediate pathway to citizenship.
1: Yeah. And Daniel, I mean, frankly, they want to get rid of the borders and all customs and border enforcement. So everybody would just come in whenever they felt like it. What do you make of her influence?
3: Well, I don't think that that's the most concerning part at all. I think the most concerning part is that she justified 9/11, that she said it was a consequence of America's actions. I mean, these are terrorist sympathizers. We also just learned today, at least I did, that turns out that Elisa Avila Chevalier is dating Mamdani's chief counsel, who was one of the lawyers for the Al-Qaeda terrorists in Guantanamo Bay. So all of these people are terrorist sympathizers, not simple socialists. I mean, this is like a full-on alliance of people who just hate America and Americans and want to dissolve the nation.
1: We will continue following it as it continues moving across the country and see if this changes. Morgan Murphy and Daniel DiMartino, thank you. Coming up tonight, a major conversation at the intersection of law, politics, and the Supreme Court. 50 years after the modern death penalty was reinstated, we examine where capital punishment stands today and whether the system delivers the justice intended.

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0: is justice denied.
1: Welcome back. Today marks 50 years of the American death penalty. While capital punishment dates back to the nation's earliest history, its modern era began in 1976 when the U.S. Supreme Court reinstated the death penalty after ruling that revised state laws could meet constitutional standards. And since then, thousands of people have been sentenced to death, sparking decades of debate over justice, public safety, wrongful convictions, and the fairness of the legal system. To help us break this down, look at it a little further, Newsmax contributor and former federal prosecutor Doug Burns. And we are also joined by trial attorney and host of the Barack Lurie podcast, Barack Lurie. Thank you both for being with us. So, Barack, looking back on the 50 years of the death penalty, does it appear that capital punishment has achieved the goals that people envisioned, or does it expose more problems than solutions?
2: Well, look, I mean, there's always some exceptions to the rule, and you can always look at these exceptions. For example, that somebody is wrongfully executed. Mm-hmm. We determine later on by DNA evidence, for example, but that doesn't mean that you want that exception to swallow the rule. And this rule is that the death penalty actually does have a deterrent effect, and that there's a reason why we have that. If people have a sense that there may be an ultimate punishment if they do something obscenely grotesque in a murder, then they may act differently. It's a very good deterrent, in fact. So yes, there are issues, there have been issues in the past regarding wrongful executions, and that's always an issue. We want to make sure that we really do have the right guy. But the actual program itself, yes, there are many things that we do in life where we have certain laws that will necessarily mean that somebody might die. I mean, for example, the speed limit is a very good example. We know that when you increase the speed limit, more people will die. That doesn't mean that we want to not increase the speed limit when it's from 55 to 65, for example. That was a nationwide issue. Right. But here we are. We have a program, and we decide that this is beneficial for society at large. So, yes, the death penalty is beneficial for society at large.
1: All right. Doug, advocates say that the death penalty delivers justice for victims and, as Barack mentioned, serves as a deterrent. Opponents, though, say, no, the wrongful convictions, lengthy appeals. What are your thoughts?
3: My thoughts, having studied it a good deal over the years, because I find it to be an extremely interesting topic, obviously, ED, is that you have to break it out into two discussions. I agree with Barack 100% that it can be a great deterrent, very critical for the families in brutal crimes where their loved ones were killed, and the families get that finality, that justice, all of that. But then on the other side of the aisle, as you just said, is, very, very lengthy appeals, serious problems with the, implementation of the death penalty. So I really think you can argue it in both directions.
1: Yeah. Barack, there's been a lot of public attention on individual death row cases. So do you think that the stories that you hear on, say, podcasts have changed how Americans view the death penalty, or are opinions on capital punishment pretty set in America?
2: Well, that's a great question. I do think that the needle has not moved that much when it comes to capital punishment. Mm-hmm. They do hear stories, and a lot, they go both ways. I mean, there's a death penalty case where they can say, look, that they've been tried and convicted beyond reasonable doubt, but there's a far more gross murder happening, a much more heinous situation, and that person was not convicted of the death penalty. So I understand that. But on the other hand, there are such stories out there that the murderer has so. It was so heinous in the first place that it only justifies the death penalty. And that's something that we always need to explore. But I don't think that the needle has really changed on this particular score. I think it's actually healthy for society to understand that the death penalty shows, oddly enough, ironically enough, how much we value life, that if you take somebody's life, you may very well lose your own life, especially if it's under heinous circumstances.
1: Yeah, that's a very interesting way of looking at it. Thank you so much for your time, Doug Burns and Barack Lurie. Appreciate it.
3: My pleasure.
1: Well, look, folks, it looks like it may be a little early, but this weekend, you can spend this Independence Day with Newsmax. We have a front row seat saved for you to the nation's biggest celebrations. We will have parades, performances, and an appearance by the president, all leading up to the nation's largest fireworks display. That'll be in Washington, D.C. So make sure you join us for live coverage Saturday. It all starts at 7 a.m. Yeah, get up early and get into the holiday spirit with us here at Newsmax. And coming up on our program, France gets in the America 250 spirit. First, they gave us the Statue of Liberty on Ellis Island. And wait until you see what they have done for us now. That's coming up.

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1: As part of the America 250 celebration, the Statue of Liberty was paid homage by France. They gave Lady Liberty a light show with bronze coloring, reminding us all of her original shade, as well as then red, white, and blue, honoring both the U.S. and France. And then the French Air Force performed a flyover for the Mother of Freedom, dispensing red, white, and blue smoke. The breathtaking display served as more than just a spectacle. It was kind of like a living bridge connecting our storied past to a vibrant, enduring alliance that still remains. Here now to join us is Chris Emery, former White House usher, and Rob Astorino, former Westchester County, Connecticut executive and host of Saturday Agenda here on Newsmax. So, Chris, let me start with you. Tell us a bit about this whole French-American relationship and where you think it stands now. I mean, it's been now 250 years, so what makes this so impactful?
2: Well, first of all, you know, the French were late. They promised us the Statue of Liberty in 1876 for our centennial. Mm-hmm. And they were off fighting the Prussians, so they had an excuse. But we did get it. And as far as the relationships today, I think they're a little tense.
1: Yeah.
2: But, you know, the French are always a little tense.
1: I remember the Freedom Fries phase we went through for a while, too. So it goes back and forth. But, Rob, what do you think about the reason this gesture took place? Did it have to do with President Trump being in office at all, do you think?
3: Yeah, maybe a little bit. I mean, I just think there's a connection. Clearly, you know, the French helped us. We're always there with their, you know, covering their you-know-whats. And we're allies. And you know what? We share the same colors. So I think it was a great gesture, just as we do things, you know, in France to honor them. And, you know, Normandy, we go back. Yeah. We gave so much there, and they honor us. One thing about that Statue of Liberty, though, you know, like as a New Yorker, we get jaded. You know, we see it just in our everyday lives all the time. And, oh, yeah, there she is. You know, she doesn't look as big as you think she is. But be a tourist for a second. When you're on a plane landing in New York, do you know how many people are taking their iPhones out in the little plane window and taking a picture of that Statue of Liberty? Or how many people wait online to go there? Or when we have family come in from Europe, it's the first thing they want to do. And we just kind of take things for granted. Like if you're in Philadelphia, you probably walk by the bell, like, when are they going to fix that? But you don't realize how important it is to our country, because we just kind of, you know, it's just there for us when we live close to it, but it means so much.
1: Yeah. Chris, when's the last time that you've seen a gesture like this done by a foreign nation on American soil? Because I frankly can't remember one.
2: No, I can't. I'm thinking back. You know, I've been around for a few of these. You know, I worked at the White House for 8 July 4ths, and I never recall anything such as this demonstration, which is very positive.
1: Yeah, it seems very special. And you mentioned D-Day and Normandy, and that's one of the other places where you go and you see that the appreciation for America and what we have done for France in the past. Chris Emery and Rob Astorino, thank you both for joining us tonight.
2: Sure, thank you.
3: Thanks, Edie. Have a great 4th of July.
1: You too. Coming up, as we celebrate the nation's 250th birthday, we'll take a look at an organization that is looking to reward American companies that are innovating and creating jobs. And before we go to break, we're going to have a little fun tonight. Lee Greenwood, he's no stranger to our Newsmax audience. Now he's produced a new video celebrating America's 250th birthday with fellow country singer Drew Jacobs. So sit back, enjoy. Here is God Bless the USA.

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1: Welcome back to Greg Kelly Reports. I'm Edie Hill, filling in for my friend Greg. Some good news as we head toward the 4th of July weekend. A new report showing that the U.S. added 57,000 jobs in June, and that is the fourth straight month of gains. Unemployment ticking down to 4.2%. The acting Secretary of Labor, Keith Sonderling, underscoring the importance of this report when he spoke to me and to Chrystia Lenzo on National Report this morning.
2: This job report shows the continued strength of President Trump's economy, 57,000 new jobs. You know, so far this year, the president has produced 88,000 new private sector jobs each month. And that's what we look at. And the jobs are continuing to come back in the right places. We continue to see this year manufacturing grow. We continue to see construction for manufacturing plants grow. These are bringing the jobs back that the president promised, reindustrializing, reshoring our industries.
1: And joining us now, Dr. Peter Earle, Senior Director of Research at the American Institute for Economic Research, and Kendrick Nguyen, founder of Republic.com and host of the America First Business Challenge. Welcome to you both. Kendrick, Secretary Sonderling pointed out that this is something I like. The jobs being added were jobs from companies, private companies, as opposed to just government jobs. So that feels like good news.
3: For sure, Edie, and at the end of the day, the private sector and small businesses, that's the foundation of the economy. And I think it's wonderful, this administration and what it does in empowering business owners and innovators to really build without the shackles of over-regulation. I think it's such a blessing, and I think it's going to lead to a period of great prosperity, and I'm not alone in this view.
1: Yeah. Pete, you know, one thing that had folks worried for their jobs was that increased use of artificial intelligence. And then earlier this week, we had a report from Ford, and that gave a lot of folks hope. The automaker announced that it was rehiring 350 engineers who they had replaced with AI, but then the AI proved it wasn't really up to the challenge. And the company said that the hires are temporary so that they can better train the AI, but they'll be working alongside them in certain areas. So what does that say about AI and the threat that we've been fearing to American jobs?
4: Well, a couple of things. The first is that, of course, AI is a learning technology, so it has to watch what workers do over a period of time to get better at it. The other thing is that we're finding out that AI really works best when it accentuates people, not when it replaces them. Mm-hmm. So a good worker becomes a lot better when they're using AI. Excuse me, but you don't want AI to replace that person. You know, one of the things that we're also seeing is that companies are less inclined to lay people off AI than to change their hiring practices. So the job apocalypse or the AI apocalypse that we thought was coming, it doesn't look like it's going to come. It's definitely going to change things in labor markets, but not to the extent that we thought, certainly not as quickly as we thought.
1: Yeah. Kendrick, as we prepare for the Celebrate 250 Years of America, we are also celebrating the American dream, the right to life, liberty, pursuit of happiness. And that's where your challenge, the America First Business Challenge, is trying to help innovation grow, businesses, companies that will be hiring other Americans. Tell us about that.
3: Thank you, Edie. So the America First Business Challenge is a nonprofit initiative that aims to give everyday entrepreneurs, everyday American entrepreneurs, a fair shot at the American dream by giving away, not investing, just giving away $1 million worth of grants from $50,000 up all the way to $250,000. And these days with AI, there's a company that managed to build itself into a unicorn with merely $20,000 in funding. So this is a very meaningful amount, and I hope that there will be entrepreneurs out there year after year getting to experience what I have been able to do.
1: Yeah, you know, that's important because you were an immigrant, and you you feel so blessed by what you've been given, the opportunity you've been given here.
3: For sure. I mean, this land is about working hard, having that opportunity to really, you know, build and give back, right? I mean, the fact that my family immigrated from Vietnam, and now the opportunity to run a CEO of a company with 250 employees, I think that's just, you know, unbelievable. It's, you know, hardly feasible in any country but the United States. So incredibly proud, and the workers hope to give back and do more.
1: Pete, finally, as you look at our business environment right now, where do you see the greatest job growth potential going forward?
4: You know, I mean, we're going to see a lot in healthcare just because that's where the demographics are taking our country. I think we have a lot of opportunities right now, you know, in places like manufacturing, things like that. Measuring manufacturing growth by jobs is probably not a great idea because there's been a lot of methods integrated, like machinery and AI, to increase efficiency and increase productivity. Mm-hmm. But, I mean, professional jobs, you know, manufacturing, you know, even services right now, it all looks great, to be honest. I mean, there's a lot of resilience out there. Let's see what the Fed does. That's the

0: We welcome change and openness, for we believe that freedom and security go together. There is one sign the Soviets can make that would be unmistakable, that would advance dramatically the cause of freedom and peace. General Secretary Gorbachev, if you seek peace, if you seek prosperity for the Soviet Union and Eastern Europe, if you seek liberalization, come here to this gate. Mr. Gorbachev, open this gate. Mr. Gorbachev, tear down this wall.
1: Oh my goodness, that still gives me goosebumps seeing that and hearing his words. Welcome back. On a high note, a new hit

song is released by the talented singer and songwriter John Kahn. You may have heard his music before, especially if you attended Trump rallies. Hit song Fighter, I mean, it was amazing. It paved the path to being Billboard's number one emerging artist. But his new song, United Saints of America, might be a new favorite. Let's take a listen.

0: I can tell. That is the next song my son is going to want to learn on his guitar. Here to join us is singer and songwriter John Kahn. Thanks so much for being with us. And tell us a bit about the United Saints of America. What was the inspiration?
1: Well, so when I'm not writing songs, I help manage Breitbart News. And we are spearheading a project for the 250 where I'm Nashville-based. So we got songwriters from all over Nashville to write original songs for the 250. And we've been releasing those. And I thought to myself, I should probably write one if I'm spearheading this project. So I went to my favorite co-writer, Michael Farron, in Nashville. Uh-huh. And I said, let's write one together. And he thought about it. And he came back to me, goes, you know, I've got this title rumbling around in my head called The United Saints of America. And I said, let's talk about it. And I went up there. We sat down. And we talked about what the song could be. And we decided to write it.
0: Yeah, well, some really important people really like it. President Trump helping promote the song. He posted it on Truth Social yesterday. So what does it mean to you to have his support and pushing this out there and saying, hey, this is great?
1: Well, I think we were both stunned by it.
0: And, I'll bet.
1: You know, I mean, it goes without saying that we were stunned by it. But it's, you know, it's so monumental for the president to put that out there, particularly, you know, with such a monumental anniversary of this country coming up here. So we're just so happy the song's resonating. We're grateful to the president. We hope people keep listening to it and bring some people together.
0: You know how much music means to people. I mean, it just, it does. It brings that sound to our feelings. And certainly this is something, it sounds like you were trying to encapsulate that feeling with this song.
1: Yeah, I mean, we definitely, it's a nonpartisan song. We really want, the United States of America is about, you know, the song is about the people that make up this country. Mm-hmm. There's so much natural beauty in America, which is amazing. But the real beauty comes from the people from all different walks of life that made it what it is and continue to make it what it is. So that was something we didn't want to make it, you know, partisan in any way. Mm-hmm. And particularly with this anniversary coming up.
0: Yeah, it's a celebration for all Americans to enjoy just the numerous blessings we've all been given just by, you know, being born American.
1: Absolutely, absolutely. Well, I really appreciate it. And again, it's such an honor for the president to have put the song out. And music does bring us together, and yes, it kind of unites us all. And if people are singing along, then I think we may have done our job.
0: I think you can count on that. John Kahn, thank you so much for joining us.
1: Thank you, Edie. Appreciate it.
0: Yep. All right. That is going to be it for this episode of Greg Kelly Reports. I certainly appreciate you spending some time with us this evening, and I hope that you have a blessed and a safe 4th of July weekend. Right now, looking at MSG, Taylor Swift and Travis Kelce in there having their rehearsal dinner, believe it or not. Rumors that they may be going to get hitched right after this in a secret spot.
2: Tonight, blue cities more worried about celebrating Somalia than America's 250th birthday. We'll look at the cultural shift happening all across the United States. Plus, President Trump says any deal the U.S. makes with Iran will benefit American farmers. We'll have the latest on the peace negotiations. And white men can't jump? A potential 2028 candidate goes unhinged on the LA Lakers because the team's top players are all Caucasian. All that and much more. The Pulse starts now.

0: Good evening, friends, and welcome to The Pulse. I am David Harris, Jr. And right now, the heart of our nation is gearing up for the celebration of a lifetime. In Washington, D.C., the National Mall is transformed into a great American state fair. And tomorrow night, President Trump will speak at Mount Rushmore ahead of a massive fireworks show. Now, all of this is to celebrate 250 years of American independence and freedom. But if you look at some of the streets of the most liberal cities in the U.S., you might forget which country you're in. Large crowds flooded Minneapolis earlier this week, not to honor the United States of America, no. They were all there to honor Somalia. And of course, the event was headlined by the Somali queen herself, Ilhan Omar. Now, she's celebrating a fictional independence, and one that did not end with freedom. Now, they say Somalia was liberated from the British and the Italians, but what they don't talk about is how it was immediately taken over by a socialist dictator who then starved his own people. And we should all know how socialism eventually plays out. Within 30 years, the regime collapsed, leaving behind a devastating multi-decade civil war. So what exactly is there to celebrate? And Minneapolis, well, they're not alone. Other blue cities like Buffalo, Seattle, and San Diego all held some sort of event to mark Somalia's Independence Day. In Boston, they actually raised the flag over City Hall.
1: We sacrifice our blood because it is give back to this country. Our children born and raised in this country, but the birds like me came from Somalia. So now we are Somali Americans, one blood, one nation.
0: Friends, a cultural shift is happening right before our eyes. A demographic and a legal transformation that is actively accelerating. And it isn't just happening through these so-called celebrations. No, it's also creeping into our halls of justice. The Center for Security Policy tracked more than 100 cases across 23 states where Sharia law was introduced and considered in American courts. Friends, this proves that what Ilhan Omar and Mamdani want is already happening. And if we continue down this same road, it'll only get worse. Now, as we hit our 250th year, we have to ask ourselves, what are we actually preserving for the next generation? If we don't defend American laws for American courts right now, there will be no America left to celebrate. The chairwoman for Act for America, Brigitte Gabriel, joins us now. Brigitte, thank you so much for joining us. You know, I know you were on Capitol Hill this week pushing for a new bill that bans U.S. courts from recognizing foreign or religious legal systems. Tell us more about what this bill actually does and why it's so critical.
2: Exactly. Preserving our Freedom Act of 2026, preserving our Constitution Act of 2026. The fact that we have to introduce such a bill in the United States, David, is mind-boggling. But we started seeing this, the encroachment of Sharia courts and Sharia law in our legal system for the last 15 years plus. We started introducing American laws for American courts. We introduced it in 2009. 2010, 2011, 2012. By 2013, we had passed it in 13 states across the United States. The last one was Texas in 2017. And actually, we were so successful because we knew under Obama we couldn't pass anything at the federal level. So we knew we had to go about it at the state level. Because we had documented 143 cases tried in American courtroom where they used Sharia law instead of the Constitution of the United States in 22 states. So we knew we had to tackle this issue at the state level. And at that time, by 2013, George Soros threatened any state elected official if they would allow ALAC, American Laws for American Courts, to even be introduced or passed in their state, that he was going to primary them. So this is how far back we have been fighting this. And finally, now that we have an anti-Sharia Free America caucus in Congress, we have enough congressional people, especially Congressman Keith Self, who introduced the bill, modeled after our ALAC bill, American Laws for American Courts. This new bill introduced yesterday at 1 o'clock in the afternoon, the Preserving Our Constitution Act, will ensure that only the Constitution of the United States will be the only recognized law in the United States. So we want people
0: all
2: their elected officials.
0: Yeah, it could be coming at a better time with all of these progressive and Muslim Sharia-loving individuals that are stepping into primaries right now and winning. Now, the sponsors of this bill say that any legal system placing itself above the U.S. Constitution is an existential threat. Now, what happens to individual rights, especially women's rights, Brigitte, if Sharia law is allowed to take root in America?
2: Well, that's why we were very concerned and we wanted to stop this. And, you know, we started fighting it. The first state that passed this is Oklahoma. And the reason I remember in 2010, we bought air commercials because there was a case in New Jersey where a woman was being tortured and abused and raped by her husband repeatedly and viciously to the point where she was hospitalized. She went to the police. She went to the authorities seeking a restraining order. And the authorities would not even give her a restraining order. Until she finally had to appeal to the appellate court that finally listened to her. There, because her husband says, I'm a Muslim, I'm, you know, from Egypt, and I want to be tried under Egyptian law. So this is why we introduce American laws for American courts, which says, let's say if you are a company doing business with a British company or an Australian company, you can still, if you get into litigation and they say, well, we want to use a British law, that's fine. That law is compatible with the United States. But we do not want laws that are not compatible. And that's why we introduced this bill, because women are treated as less worthy than a man, 50% less worthy than a man. She is treated as his property. He owns her. He can beat her. He can rape her. He can torture her. And if he divorces her, he can take the children and she has no rights to the children. And what happens usually is when the woman goes to the police and says, this is what's happening, the police says, well, you need to go to the tribunal, Sharia court, to the religious law, because your husband decided that he's Egyptian or Bangladeshi or Somali or whatever they are. And that's why this bill is needed.
0: It's absolutely needed, because that should not be taking place in the United States of America. Now, we've been talking all week about the socialist wing of the Democrat Party gaining momentum. Multiple congressional candidates who proudly declare themselves socialist are likely headed to Capitol Hill next year. Now, is there a link between the rise in Islam and this socialist movement that's growing in blue cities?
2: Yes, they are. They are actually linking arms together and working together. And they started doing this back around 2011, 2012, when CARE, the Council on American Islamic Relations, started working directly with the ACLU. The ACLU became practically the legal arm of CARE. And you scratch your head and you think, how could these two organizations have anything in common? But the ACLU, CARE, the Islamists were using the leftist as the useful idiots in order to advance an Islamic agenda. So now you see them working together hand in hand. And here is why, David, because the socialists want everything for free. They want a free rent, free this, you know, distribute the wealth, etc. Everybody wants to be on welfare. The Islamists who are coming into our country, they are coming here to enjoy the welfare, to enjoy the free cell phone, the free housing, the free rental, so they can sit and have as many babies as they want and marry as many women as they want. We saw what happened in Europe. That's exactly how they grew in Europe. So that's exactly why they both come together. They have an end goal in common. We want to siphon off the government as much as we can and let these bloody rich Republicans pay, you know, who are mega million, like Elon Musk. He should distribute all his wealth to support all of us. That's how they are working together. And there is strength in numbers. And they are very tight communities. For example, when they go to the mosque in the Islamic community, everybody comes out to vote. And, you know, the left is very emotionally driven, so they're coming out. So together they realize if we bond together against the conservatives and the Republicans, we can win election. And that's what you are seeing.
0: And that's exactly what they're doing. Now, just a few weeks ago, Senator John Cornyn, he talked about the threats on the floor of the Senate. Watch.
3: Our country was founded on principles of liberty, equality, freedom of religion, and freedom of speech. We cannot shrink from these ideals by allowing certain individuals to advocate or embrace Sharia law. Nor can we allow advocates for Sharia law to enter our country and actively work to undermine our Constitution.
0: Brigitte, Senator Cornyn's legislation blocks immigrants who support Sharia from getting green cards or asylum. So that must mean that we're currently allowing people into the country who openly back this radical ideology.
2: Yes, we are. And we have been. And they are growing in numbers. And they are doubling and tripling in numbers. More Muslims came to the United States after 2000 than already the number that we had living in the United States prior to 2000, to the year 2000. So we are seeing the rise. Now, a lot of them have been imported here, like Obama with the Somali community. He literally picked them up and deposited them in the United States. And you watch what's happening with the Somali community nationwide. And all the Syrian refugees that they brought in. And every time there's a crisis in the Middle East, they want to bring everybody here. And they're not bringing the Christians who are persecuted, by the way, because of these wars. They are bringing the Muslims because they were working with the United Nations on resettling refugees in the United States. What most people don't know, David, it's not the State Department that decides what refugees get resettled in the United States. It's the United Nations that decide what refugees get resettled into the United States, working with the State Department and working with 9 federal agencies to resettle them, who were all making millions of dollars to resettle them. That's how we ended up in this predicament. And that's exactly now, watching what's happening in Europe, America is finally waking up and saying, oh my gosh, look at Europe. We do not want to get there. And, you know, thankfully, we have time to turn the ship around. That's exactly why we are working on bills, introducing bills
0: we
2: at the state level and the federal level.
0: We barely have time to turn the ship around.
2: Exactly.
0: I got to get to this, too, because your organization was labeled as a racist organization by the Southern Poverty Law Center. They designated your group, Act for America, as a hate group. The mainstream media constantly tries to label anybody that comes out against Sharia law as racist. So what do you say to those critics? Final thoughts to you, about 30 seconds.
2: We are not racist. We are passionate, America-loving, freedom-loving people who want to preserve the Constitution, our values, our culture, and our freedom. People are welcome to come here and adopt our culture and our values and our Constitution. We're not going to change our way of life for them. And if my message resonates with our viewers, go to actforamerica.org and join us. 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So together we can preserve and save our culture and our freedom.
0: Probably one of the biggest call outs that needs to happen and has ever happened on my show. Actforamerica.org, friends, get over there and register. This is something we all must do. Brigitte Gabriel, God bless you. Thank you so much for joining tonight. Coming up, President Trump has a new message for American farmers. He says they will benefit from any potential deal with Iran. We have the details after the break.

0: Welcome back to, yeah, That's a Pepper Thing. First up, we've got Harrison wrapping his Dr. Pepper in a tiny quilt so it feels at home. Oh, how tender. That's a Pepper Thing! And over to Becca, who's whispering affirmations to her can.
1: You're sweet. You're unique. You're the best thing I ever poured over ice.
0: She swears it makes it taste better. It's not a science thing, but it's a Pepper Thing! Why do they all do it? All for that sweet, delicious, truly one-of-a-kind taste of Dr. Pepper. It's a Pepper Thing!

0: is justice denied?
1: Welcome back, friends, to The Pulse. I am David Harris, Jr. Well, we are tracking some breaking news that is just coming out right now. Developments from Qatari and Pakistani mediators who say U.S. and Iranian negotiators are preparing to head back to the table. And President Trump says U.S. farmers will benefit from any deal that's ultimately reached.
2: They have 300% inflation. They're making no money. So we're going to take some of the money and we're going to buy them. They need food. They need corn and wheat and soybeans. And we're going to have exclusively our American farmers provide that, assuming we get to the position where we should get to. I think we're going to get there. They have their strength is gone.
1: Now, earlier today, the president said behind the scenes that denuclearization talks in Doha are making positive progress and moving along well. Right now, the face-to-face meetings are intentionally frozen because Iran is about to hold a multi-day funeral for their former supreme leader. You know, the one who was eliminated in the opening hours of Operation Epic Fury back in February of 2028. And this is what it looked like the last time they had a funeral for a supreme leader in Iran. Officials claim up to 20 million people will flood the streets this time. Well, joining us now to break down the military and strategic reality are two men who know the region inside and out. Retired U.S. Army Colonel Bill Connor and retired Air Force Brigadier General Blaine Holt. Thank you, gentlemen, for joining the Pulse tonight. Now, President Trump says denuclearization talks are moving along well. But at the exact same time, Iran's chief negotiator is demanding citizens rise up for vengeance against the U.S. So, Colonel Connor, first to you, can we realistically negotiate a nuclear peace deal with a regime that behaves like this?
3: Yeah, thanks, David. It's been interesting to watch. And again, it's the Iranian MO, where anytime they start with a deal and they start moving towards specifics, they move it into areas that were never intended. So in this case, for example, they're already trying to restrict us and where inspectors might go. And they're already trying to control areas of the Strait of Hormuz. You know, clearly it meant that Strait of Hormuz is going to be open, and we need to stand firm on that. But they are trying to push our ships into the Iranian lanes versus Omani lanes, and that can't happen. So this could work. And right now, Blaine's mentioned this. It is true. Time is on our side in the sense that they've been demolished, and they got internal problems, major internal problems. They've got Kurdish element coming in. They've got some issues they have to be concerned about. But they are playing the same game they played throughout the years, which is pushing things in their direction. And that's what they're doing right now.
1: Well, the Qatari and Pakistani mediators are praising positive progress. General Holt, do you trust what they're saying, or is Iran just using them to buy time while they potentially rearm?
4: Well, they're not. Who would they rearm with? China's not going to sell them anything. Russia's not going to sell them anything. We destroyed their logistics tail and their defense industry. It's exactly backwards, David. The time is now on President Trump's side. He's using their strategy of kicking the can down the road against them. Why do I know that? Well, you've got about 7 days of revolts and open riots in all of the cities in Tehran. Some of the cities of Iran. Some of the Iranians are paying the ultimate price and they don't care. They're coming out in droves. The Kurdish are massing now on the northern border of Iran. They have full intent to go in and aid and abet a future free Iranian society. And then you have the Iraqis that have outed all of these corrupt politicians that were money laundering for Hezbollah and Iran, and they have found billions of dollars. In other words, every day they wait, you can wait until Ayatollah's funeral. It's not really a problem because that works for the United States, because what's happening now is this growing revolution is about to spring, and then Ghalibaf and Pezeshkian and Aragachi, those will just be names we remember from a previous time. But all this stuff about deal making is really just about terms of surrender and what we are going to impose on them. And yes, you will buy American corn and beef. Actually, we insist, because we're going to monitor every single penny you spend from here on out.
1: Well, that sounds good to me. Now, the regime is trying to turn the Ayatollah's funeral into a massive display of force, however, it seems. predicting that 20 million people will be in the streets. Colonel, is this just another desperate attempt by the remaining mullahs to maintain control over the population?
3: Oh, again, it's hyperbole. It's all they've got. It's about the only leverage they have. But again, the only thing I would say is that they are going to push very hard to try to keep the shipping lanes with Iran because of money. They need money. Right now, they're starving for money, and that includes the IRGC. So that's one of the reasons we're seeing that. But again, what we're also seeing is hyperbole, you know, a lot of bluster. It's not going to be that way. 85% of the population is against the Iranian regime, probably numbers even higher, and they are facing an internal revolt.
1: Well, that is, again, good news on our side. Now, 30 foreign countries are sending representatives to this funeral. General Holt, who are Iran's primary allies right now, and how dangerous is it that they're all going to be meeting together at Tehran?
4: They don't have any allies, David. They have interested parties. After all, China gets 18% of its energy stocks from Iran and wants to see what's going to happen next. Russia also has interest in its influence with Iran. They have expanded influence through what's left of Hezbollah into North America with Venezuela. But look at what the United States has been doing. We started with Venezuela. We're moving all the way here. We're tapering off the globalists, Lloyd's of London, and the monopolies. We're drowning the money. We're taking it all away. Scott Bessent is taking out all the launderers. And so, yes, there will be countries that come, but they should be very careful about who they send, because I can't think of a better time for the Iranian people to rise up and start their revolution at the funeral of the Ayatollah. In fact, it's a very Persian thing to do, to grab a very significant date and then start your war there.
1: Wow. Well, it'll be interesting to see what happens. I want to turn to Russia really quick and their war on Ukraine. Vladimir Putin ordered a massive overnight assault on Kiev, firing over 70 missiles and 500 drones into residential areas. But this does come on the heels of a new intelligence assessment showing Russia's massive spring-summer offensive has essentially shattered. Their territorial gains are down over 90% compared to this time last year. Colonel, how did the Russian army completely lose its momentum?
3: Yeah, it's been pretty amazing. And frankly, Ukraine has been impressing me not just the last few days, because they just now hit a major Russian oil refinery. And that this is huge. It's one of the reasons why Russia is lashing out. Additionally, just read a report that Russia has lost 9 times the number of casualties in this war they've lost in all the wars since World War II. It's just horrendous. We're talking within the millions. So, and they really have not made the kind of territorial gains they had been making. So I think we really are reaching a point with this. So when Trump is able to really tamp down with what's going on in Iran, that we can bring him into some kind of at least a status quo ceasefire into where the lines are, because they really have just not made the kind of gains I would have expected, particularly this past year.
1: Final thoughts, General Blaine Holt, final thoughts on Russia and Ukraine, about 20 seconds for you.
4: Yeah, so here's the problem with Russia. Quantity is a quality all unto itself, and there is no lack of that on the Russian side. I think the world of the valorous Ukrainian army that has been so innovative and done amazing things on the battlefield. But what I will tell you is that just last night you saw Oreshkin missiles, and this isn't their conventional army that's having a hard time getting to the Dnieper River. This is the absolute tip of the spear in terms of weaponry, and it can all be nuclear armed. I would say that the European leaders now would do well to follow President Trump's leadership finally in seeking diplomatic ends to a war that arguably will end up costing over 3 million lives.
1: Colonel Bill Connor and General Blaine Holt, God bless you guys. Thanks for joining the Pulse this evening. Coming up, Stephen A. Smith goes off on the LA Lakers for signing white players. We'll show you the viral rant that has fans firing back.

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1: Where did you see all this?
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0: for real people.
1: Welcome back, friends, to The Pulse. I am David Harris, Jr. Well, ESPN's Stephen A. Smith is facing some fury tonight after going on an unhinged racial tirade against the new look of the L.A. Lakers. Not talking about a jersey. Smith complained the Lakers' new roster can't win because their top three stars are white.
2: I just got to say it, y'all. Where the hell the Los Angeles Lakers think they're going with a bunch of white dudes? Somebody had to say it, so I'm saying it. Your three top players are white dudes? Really? This ain't golf. This ain't baseball. Hell, it ain't even soccer. And we got a whole bunch of brothers on Team USA. What y'all think this is? It's basketball. This is basketball. In NBA history, when have you seen your three most prominent players on a basketball team all be white?
1: Are you kidding me, friends? That's got to be one of the most blatant racial trash talk ever uttered by a sports anchor. When in NBA history? Well, how about when Larry Bird, Kevin McHale, and Danny Ainge? How about that? When those three white dudes led the 1986 Celtics to an NBA championship? Or how about Dirk Nowitzki, Jason Kidd, and the 2011 Dallas Mavericks? They had five white dudes rotating on the floor when they utterly dismantled Miami's big three to win the world title. So, I guess you got to check your facts, Stephen. Joining me now, host of Stacey on the Right on SiriusXM, Stacey Washington. Stacey, thanks for joining The Pulse this evening. Now, why is a radical rewrite like this tolerated when rewriting any other group's history would lead to an immediate cancellation?
3: What I want to get forward here, David, is that he couldn't say this if the role was reversed. If he was saying, oh, look, there's three, if he was a white guy and there were three black guys leading something, like let's say there were three black guys in charge of a tech company or something, and he said, whoa, do you actually think this place is going to make money with three black guys at the helm? Then that would have immediately been pounced upon and he'd be canceled. He'd literally be fired from his job. But because he's black and talking about white people, it's basically allowed, it's permitted. It has become so common now that you see the same kind of language about Caitlin Clark. We've already gotten what we needed out of her. She needs to go. We don't need her anymore. They're beating her up physically to prevent her from playing and dropping threes from all over the court because they feel it makes them look bad instead of it just being good basketball that they need to, you know, push back on. They actually need to play some defense when she's out there. This has become acceptable, and I refuse to be a part of that. David, I'm not going to be a part of an America where certain racial entities are allowed to be pounded on just because they're white or just because of whatever, they're Asian. It's whites and Asians who mainly get this kind of treatment.
1: Yeah, it's absolutely, it's detestable, and it should not be tolerated by anybody, and it is racism. Now that corrupt Hollywood double standard, it extends far beyond sports. After years of destroying masculine heroes in Marvel and Star Wars, Disney is reportedly getting desperate. Reports show that they are desperately trying to buy Lionsgate Studios, well, the home of pure action franchises like the amazing John Wick. So Stephen A. Smith claims a team without identity politics can't win. Now, Disney is forced to spend billions to buy traditional action movies because their own agenda is flopping. Stacey, are we finally, maybe starting to see the ultimate get woke, go broke reckoning for big media?
3: Yeah, but I hope they don't plan to continue the last installment of John Wick. I've seen every single movie. I can name off some of the firearms he's using while he's killing people. I mean, I'm into John Wick, and I have some guns that look a little bit like what his opponents are using, and I built an AR-15 myself from scratch, ordered the parts, and built it with my gun broker. So Americans are into this. They're into this content.
1: You need to be in the next John Wick.
3: You know, I could be there behind the counter at the hotel, basically telling them you might die tonight, but welcome. That I love a cameo. But this is a serious franchise that I don't want to see ruined. It doesn't need to be woke. We don't need female John Wicks. What we need is more action, more heroes, more fast-paced drama, storylines that actually click. Things that appear to be real. I mean, I know it's fantasy, but we're supposed to believe it. We're in the theater to suspend our belief a little bit, but also to buy into these people and allow them to become a part of what we know heroism and true bravery to be. So if Disney's going to get involved, yeah. I just warn them, don't you dare Star Wars my John Wick. Don't do it.
1: Don't do it. Don't California my Texas or my Oklahoma either. Now, I want to get to this. A self-proclaimed pastor in Florida, he's facing major backlash for literally rewriting the Bible through a Pride Month lens. He recently told his congregation that Jesus was bisexual and speculated that King David's sins were just because he was acting out over a lost gay relationship. Listen to this crap.
0: Jesus doesn't have a wife or a husband that we know about. I personally like the idea that maybe Jesus was married, or maybe Jesus had a nice close relationship with his friend Lazarus or something like that. Who knows? It's not defined. I'm sorry, can I say while I'm preaching that I always kind of think of Jesus as bi as well? I'm not the first one to say that.
3: All right,
1: well,
3: so David,
1: we know the devil is a liar. First thing he ever did, Stacy, was lie to Adam and Eve. And here he is now dressed like this guy in the pulpit with a rainbow scarf, lying.
3: Yeah, lying. But he's also blaspheming the Holy Spirit. And I would not be the one to tap dance around the living God by saying things about Jesus Christ. Jesus is alive. He is seated at the right hand of the Father, pleading on the mercy seat for him, that very man, day and night for his salvation. And only God knows whether or not he'll actually come to accept that. But he should not be leading people astray. God's word says that if you lead even one of these astray, it would be better for you to have a millstone tied around your neck than to face God after leading a child astray, which all human beings are children to God. And so this is a terrible thing he's doing. But most importantly, you can just go to the word of God and learn that God is three persons in one, that he is God, Holy Spirit, and Jesus Christ, who died for our sins. Jesus had no sexual intent. He came to place himself on the cross as the lamb and propitiation for our sin. The entirety of what he is saying goes against the gospel, and it's obvious that he's trying to make a joke out of it. So why not take off those robes and go be a comedian instead of standing in the pulpit and trying to lead people into a blasphemous lie about Jesus? So I feel sorry for him.
1: Yeah, I don't think he was actually joking. I'll pray for him. I'll pray for him, too.
3: I feel sorry for him. Yeah. Yeah.
1: Now, I want to turn to this now, the radical indoctrination of American kids. YouTube and Netflix toddler sensation Miss Rachel is facing massive backlash because she's using her platform to endorse Democratic Socialist Malat Kiros, an extremist candidate who recently claimed the September 11th terrorist attacks were inevitable due to U.S. actions. Kiros also refused to condemn a firebombing targeting Jewish demonstrators in Colorado. Where do you think these individuals get off? I don't know. You know, Miss Rachel, my grandkids, I think, watched early on. Now, recently, she's just socialist, democratic, communism. Do you think these people are getting paid? Do you think they really buy into the BS of this socialist, democratic nonsense?
3: No, David. No, Rachel has a cell phone, an iPad, a MacBook. She has a desktop Mac Mini. She uses Claude. She's a part of the advanced society here in America. So, no, she doesn't. But I just warn moms out there. Moms, take it from me. I'm married this year. This weekend, my husband and I celebrate 30 years of marriage. And I have raised successfully, my husband and I, three children into adulthood who love God and are conservative politically. And I say to you that the voice your children should respond to and run towards when they hear it is your voice. You're the mom. Your husband should be the one they're pitter-pattering to beat feet to at the end of the day when he comes home from work. You are that primary caregiver and teacher. Let Rachel go.
1: Make sure you're not allowing your kids to learn from Sesame Street or Miss Rachel or most of the mess that's out there. A lot of
3: most
1: it's just
3: of
1: demonic.
3: It.
1: Stacy Washington, God bless you, sis. Thanks for joining the Pulse tonight. Coming up, a historic Independence Day celebration is kicking off beneath the faces of the Founding Fathers. Now, I'll give you a first look at tomorrow night's historic celebration under Mount Rushmore right after this.

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2: Welcome back, friends, to The Pulse. I am David Harris, Jr. Well, President Trump's tour celebrating America's 250th birthday, it is moving fast. Fresh off cutting the ribbon at the new Theodore Roosevelt Library yesterday, Trump is now in South Dakota. He's gearing up to headline a historic celebration tomorrow night. White House correspondent Mike Carter is there with a preview.
3: Well, happy birthday, America. We're ringing in America's 250th right here at the base of Mount Rushmore, where tomorrow President Trump will make his second trip to the Dakotas in just 3 days. The president joining his predecessors, Washington, Roosevelt, Lincoln, and Jefferson. But it was Teddy Roosevelt's library where President Trump was on Wednesday. The president arriving in style with Teddy Roosevelt's Rough Riders there to greet him. President Trump arriving on the Freedom Train and showing a little bit of showmanship as the president and Interior Secretary Doug Burgum, the former governor of North Dakota, participating in a ribbon-cutting ceremony to officially open the library and museum. And adding to that museum, President Trump presenting the Presidential Library with Roosevelt's Medal of Honor, previously on display at the White House. It's a new artifact that will be put on display alongside Teddy Roosevelt Jr.'s Medal of Honor at the library. And President Trump also having a little bit of a fun with an AI version of the 26th president about his greatest accomplishment.
4: Do you consider the Panama Canal your greatest achievement?
5: The canal stands as one of my proudest battles, no question. But greatness is a strange thing. It isn't always the biggest or boldest job that matters most. The Panama Canal showed what America could achieve if we held steady and acted fast when the world dragged its feet. That said, I measure my greatest work by the lives improved. Parks set aside, the food and drugs made safe, the square deal given to all.
4: You did. Thank you.
3: Well, during a speech later on Wednesday, President Trump speaking to the recent rise of Democrat socialism and what he calls communist candidates winning races across the country.
6: TR was also a staunch and ferocious opponent of a thing called communism. You've been hearing a lot about that lately. He said the doctrines of communistic socialism, if consistently followed, mean the ultimate annihilation of civilization. Other than that, he thought it was wonderful. Communism is the greatest threat to our country, including World War I, World War II, Pearl Harbor, September 11th, because it's like a cancer that spreads, and you better stop it fast.
3: President Trump has joked about the possibility of having his bust put up on Mount Rushmore. And back in 2020, the president even tweeting out this picture of himself alongside the founding fathers. Could it happen? Well, that's anyone's guess. Congresswoman Ana Paulina Luna from Florida, she has drafted legislation. It hasn't yet passed the House. But also Interior Secretary Doug Burgum saying that he thinks there's room up on Mount Rushmore for one more face. Could it be President Trump? Well, one thing we do know is the president will be here at Mount Rushmore tomorrow to ring in America's 250th birthday before heading back to Washington for July 4th celebrations in our nation's capital. At Mount Rushmore for Newsmax, I'm Mike Carter.
2: Mike Carter, think Nazi Germany, all about invading Britain and trying to destroy the Jewish people. We better wake up. Stick around. The Silver Lining is next.

0: Oh, yeah, friends. You know what that sound means. It means it's time for tonight's Silver Lining. And joining me tonight is the host of It's Supernatural, my friend, Sid Roth. Sid, thank you for joining the Pulse this evening. Now, as America marks its 250th anniversary, Sid, the White House is lighting up, they're highlighting the Bible's role in our nation's history. The administration is honoring the Bible for its role in shaping our country's founding ideals and leaving its mark on the principles reflected in the Declaration of Independence and the Constitution. So, Sid, do you believe a Christian revival is essential in making America great again?
1: You know, I was talking to a prophetic friend of mine, and he made a statement very profound that answers your question. He said, moral awakening is what's coming to America, or civil war. That's where we're
0: that's
1: a divide, David.
0: Yeah, and I agree.
1: It really depends. It really depends if enough believers in the Messiah will grab a hold of the importance of prayer. Most people think of prayer over a meal, but prayer activates the angels to change the events that are happening on earth that are bad to what the Book of Life says is supposed to be happening to America. Prayer is so important. I can't emphasize it enough.
0: A friend of mine just shared with me that there are a lot of people that do not pray enough and don't ask our angels. You know, it's like, God, do this. We're asking for things. And it's as you just said, angels of heaven, they come down to enforce God's word and his will when we come into alignment with it. And that's exactly what prayer is. And we all need to pray.

0: a rabbi led my Jewish guest's mother to the Messiah. And then, right before her eyes, he vanished. He was going door to door. He knocks on her door. She invites him in. This is a Jewish mother. And just before he leaves, he doesn't just go out the door. He supernaturally vanishes. Now, you would think having a—
1: How long ago was this?
0: How long ago was this? I'm not 100% sure, but I would think it would be about 20 years ago. But
1: that is incredible.
0: But then this kid, he goes into crime. He steals, he sells drugs, wound up in Leavenworth, and in the cell, because of his mother's prayers, which we were just talking about, because of the prayers, Jesus shows up in the cell. The glory of God is tangible. It's like going from the heat that we have here in Charlotte into air conditioning. Not just that, he is filled with the Holy Spirit. He starts speaking in tongues, and today he teaches believers how to hear God's voice. There is nothing more important than hearing the voice of God for what he has for you and doing it.
1: You know, when some people hear stuff like that, they say it sounds so far out there, it sounds crazy. I say this, it's in the Bible. There's individuals in the Bible. Philip was praying with the person from Ethiopia, the treasurer in the book of Acts, and baptized him. And then immediately when the guy came out of the water, the Ethiopian treasurer came out of the water, Philip was gone. Like, literally, the Bible says he was taken to another place. And the guy was like, where did he go? Like, this stuff is in the Bible. And then look at the fruit. If the life of the individual is then serving God and telling others about Jesus, well, then there you go. Final thoughts, about 20 seconds for you, Sid.
0: I am proud to be an American. I can't think of a better country in the world to be living in. And anyone that's unhappy about some of the things going on in America, go to a communist country, come back, and then tell me how unhappy you are with America.
1: That's about the best news I could ever give or ever heard anybody give. Sid Roth, It's Supernatural this weekend on Newsmax, 9 p.m. Eastern. Don't miss it. And friends, that's all the time we have for tonight. Thank you so much for watching The Pulse here. And especially, make sure you catch that special one-hour edition of It's Supernatural with Sid Roth. See you tomorrow night, friends. We're almost at 250 years. I hope you have an amazing rest of your evening.

0: Welcome back to Yeah, That's a Pepper Thing. First up, we've got Harrison wrapping his Dr. Pepper in a tiny quilt so it feels at home. Oh, how tender. That's a Pepper Thing! And over to Becca, who's whispering affirmations to her can.
1: You're sweet. You're unique. You're the best thing I ever poured over ice.
0: She swears it makes it taste better. It's not a science thing, but it's a Pepper Thing! Why do they all do it? All for that sweet, delicious, truly one-of-a-kind taste of Dr. Pepper. It's a Pepper Thing!

0: This is Real News for Real People.
1: Good evening, America. Welcome to Ed Henry, The Big Take. I'm Christina Bob, filling in this evening for Ed. The Save America Act continues to be the hot topic in D.C. America First Republicans are holding firm to their demands that the act pass with the annual defense authorization bill. But Senate Republicans continue to cause it to stall. The failure of Republicans to pass this legislation is a huge slap in the face. Americans have grown increasingly concerned about the integrity of our elections and want to ensure that the people we elect to lead our nation are actually those elected by the voters and not by cheaters. We don't want people in powerful positions who cheated their way into office from any party. According to Pew Research Center, 83% of Americans want voter ID. That means that only 17% of Americans oppose voter ID. And President Trump knows that. He has made passing this law his top priority.
2: To me, compared to the Save America Act, just about everything is a big yawn.
1: Yet, not one single Democrat will vote for it, despite many of their constituents wanting it. Four Republican senators are voting it down. Mitch McConnell and Tom Tillis, both of whom are out of office at the end of this term for being wildly unpopular, and McConnell is probably incapacitated. Lisa Murkowski and Susan Collins are the usual suspects thwarting President Trump's agenda. The agenda that the nation resoundingly elected in 2024, which Congress has done little, if anything, to further. Senate Majority Leader John Thune says the votes just aren't there.
3: It's a well-known fact around here, sometimes perhaps not fully grasped around the country, but anybody who follows this process closely knows that we don't have the votes. The only way you could get there is to undo or get rid of the legislative filibuster, and there aren't even close to the votes here in the United States Senate in order to achieve that. So it's an issue we all agree on. We're all for it, and we've all voted that way, but it's not something that we're going to be able to get done.
1: This response is particularly irksome to me. Congresswoman Ana Paulina Luna is even calling his attitude disrespectful. Writing on X, Thune is very disrespectful. Thune is intentionally trying to roll the House. This is why, until the Save America Act is passed, the House must put it all on must-pass pieces of legislation. Reconciliation 3.0 can get some stuff done, but it mainly incentivizes. There are procedural hurdles in the Senate. The point is, the House must utilize all its tools. It's like Thune is saying, oh, well, just give it up. We're not going to pass it. However, this bill is unique. It's largely bipartisan, at least among the voters. But more importantly, it's almost a test on those in power, whether they believe they can keep their seats if the elections are secure. They got elected using the broken system. So they don't want to change it and risk losing their seat. By refusing to pass this legislation, it's a weird position for those in power. They're basically saying, oh, I'm lawfully elected and I get to dictate the laws of this nation. But the voters aren't allowed to confirm who's voting or that those votes are legal. So we've given a massive amount of national authority to these people. And now most of them don't want to allow us to confirm that they truly are elected by lawful voters. Do they want us to hate them more? Faith in Congress is at an all-time low, and now they're doing this. Then, factor in the Supreme Court ruling by a supposedly conservative majority, allowing states to count ballots after Election Day, and our elections are hanging on by a thread. Americans are having to work overtime as volunteers at polls and around their counties to do everything they can to eliminate or mitigate any attempts to ballot stuff. But now, the Supreme Court just legalized ballot stuffing after the election, as long as someone stamps the ballot. Let's be real. No one is checking the postmark date for those ballots counted after the election. The observers are gone. It's one-sided county officials alone in the counting room just dictating the results to us. And we're supposed to clap like trained seals for the winner? The winner who couldn't win on Election Day, but miraculously made up tens or hundreds of thousands of votes after the polls closed? Not exactly confidence boosting. America First Republicans tried to tie the Save America bill to the FISA bill, but Congress instead opted to have the FISA court, a classified court that is not open to the public and has no public oversight or access, extend the intelligence collection program until March of 2027. So, even though the law has expired, the intelligence community is still collecting intelligence on American citizens without a warrant. Now, they'll tell you they're targeting foreigners and that it's an unintended consequence that American citizens' information is unintentionally collected. Do you believe them? The other crazy part about this is that Republicans are overwhelmingly pro-FISA. It's the Republicans that are pushing the surveillance agenda. What makes this so stupid is that these are the same Republicans who are being abused by illegal surveillance. Remember when 8 senators found out that Jack Smith's team had illegally searched their phone records in Arctic Frost? Here's how they reacted.
4: I am right now calling on the House of Representatives to impeach Judge Boasberg. Judge Boasberg put his robe down, stood up, and said, sign me up to be part of the partisan vendetta against 20% of the Republicans in the Senate. We are going to get the answers of every person who signed off on this abuse of power, and mark my words, there will be accountability.
1: They got all upset about it and snuck in a provision to the continuing resolution that they could get $500,000, $500,000 in damages for civil rights violations. Those are the same people and the same party voting to give the government more surveillance authority. Why on earth would they do that? And then they don't want to allow the voters to confirm that those voting are actually lawful voters. I'm not sure Republican officials realize how frustrated the American base is with them. The best thing Republicans have going for them right now is that they're not Democrats. The New York Times polling shows that Republicans have a slight lead over Democrats in key Senate races, meaning Republicans are still primed to keep the Senate if they can hold on to it between now and November. The divide between the America First base and the Republican establishment grows more glaring every day as Congress continues to thumb its nose at President Trump's agenda. Will the small holdout of the Republican establishment succeed in crushing the America First objectives prior to the midterms? If they do, what does that mean for the midterms? It seems that Republicans are banking on Americans being so terrified of the disaster that is the Democrat Party that they'll just keep voting Republican. I don't know that it'll work that way. In 2024, Americans sent a resounding message to our government. We let Washington know that we're done with the woke agenda. We don't like the direction of the Biden administration. We don't like the weaponization of our justice system, criminal or civil. We sent a clear message. We gave Republicans the House, the Senate, the White House. We had the Supreme Court. We also gave Republicans a majority of state houses, state senates, governors, and attorney general. We gave Republicans everything they could possibly need to correct the course of this nation. What did we get for it? 268 executive orders and their accompanying lawsuits. Apparently, Donald Trump is a one-man show, and then they wonder why he is the epicenter of the party. He's the only one doing anything. Whether you agree or disagree with what he's doing, or whether he's legally allowed to take the action he's taking, or you think he's overstepped his authority, at least he's trying. The Republican Party has now been in Donald Trump's shadow for over a decade. They seem to have resisted Donald Trump for so long that they've failed to redefine the party in anticipation of his absence. The midterms are the first election where a future Trump candidacy is not an option. Have the Republicans adapted enough to the will of the people to reflect the change? Or are they trying so hard to go back to the old way that they will lose all of the support that Donald Trump gained for the party? And that's the big take. Let's bring in Pennsylvania Congressman Scott Perry. Very America First. You have been on the front lines of a lot of this. You and your colleagues know that passing the Save America Act is President Trump's, as well as many Americans, top priority. Congresswoman Anna Paulina Luna is calling on the House to act, and she says we must pass this and we must put it with a must-pass legislation. Do you agree with her? And what type of tools does the House have to actually make this happen?
5: Well, great to be with you, Christina. Last time I saw you, I think we were on the border. Look, the House has passed the Save America Act three times. This is a product dreamed up by the Freedom Caucus that, you know, people like to malign. But we know where the American people are, and it doesn't matter Republican, Democrat, or Independent. Most Americans, by a vast majority, are for this. And so, yeah, I think we can send a message every single time. I get frustrated with the Senate when they say, we're doing all we can, or, you know, we don't have the votes. You know what? Show me you don't have the votes. How about this? How about you debate? I don't care if it takes a day, 2 weeks, 2 months. You debate it. Let Democrats go out and talk about how they want people here that are illegally to vote, no identification, no citizenship. Have that debate. Let the American people see it and then have the vote. You know what? Have a vote every week. Have a vote every day. And, this isn't just Republicans that want this. This is Democrats. This is your average voter that just wants reality and sanity. If the Democrat senators want to vote against that, well, God bless them. Let's see it. But have the vote, John Thune. Don't tell us you don't have the votes. Let's see it for ourselves.
1: Is this something that can be overcome, or are these four Senate holdouts just, they have a vendetta against Trump, they don't like him, and so they're just not going to pass it? Because as you mentioned, and as I mentioned earlier, this is overwhelmingly popular among all Americans. This isn't highly political. So can this be overcome, or is this just personal politics that's getting in the way of 330 million Americans?
5: I'm sure some of these folks don't like the president, never did, or don't like him now, what have you. I don't really care about that. Their job is to represent their constituency and the needs of the nation. And so I think if they have multiple votes on it, we'll be able to see. And I bet some of them will change their minds. But you can't. What the leader is doing is allowing them to hide behind this, we don't have the votes, narrative. I don't know that. And I don't know who knows that. The best way to find out who the yeses and nos are, who's with America and who's against America, while the so-called Democrat Party is electing socialists and Islamists and people that hate America, the way to figure it out is to have the vote. And, you know, they say, well, we're busy confirming nominees. Well, they're not busy confirming nominees right now. They left a couple weeks ago, in the middle of the week. They just bailed out and said, we'll see you after Independence Day sometime. They should have been in every day having a vote on the Save America Act. That's what they should have been doing.
1: I completely agree. FISA Section 702, which had originally been tied, or, you know, they tried to tie this to the Save America Act, that's already lapsed. But the surveillance authority has not, because the FISA court quietly renewed the program's annual certification in March all the way through March of 2027.
5: Right.
1: The court's been doing this since 2018, and there seems to be no end in it. What's your position on this, and how do Americans regain the control that we lost in 702?
5: Look, I'm for 702 as long as it's spying on foreigners, because we have to keep our country safe in a dangerous world. What I'm not for is spying on American citizens without a warrant. And so there's got to be some provisions in there. And that's been the fight all along. The president was told the only thing that would pass was clean FISA. That means just reauthorizing it. Look, I didn't come here. The president didn't come here. And a lot of people didn't come to Washington, D.C. to maintain the status quo. We might not win the fights that we're in, but Americans want to see us have the fight on their behalf.
1: Yeah. So is this something that Congress is continuing to work on, or did you kind of just let it fall away and go, oh, the court took care of it, we don't need to deal with it anymore? Or are there ongoing discussions?
5: No, I think there are ongoing discussions. I think it's going to come back. But look, the president is singularly focused, and more so now with the Supreme Court rulings, on trying to get these elections under control. We can't be acting like a third world country and expect first world outcomes.
1: Yeah. I want to shift gears just a little bit. Ex-CIA chief John Brennan is suing the Trump administration and the Trump DOJ for what he's calling vindictive prosecution. He's demanding a court order that they require DOJ officials to preserve records of the criminal investigations against him. I find it a bit funny considering that he himself was in a position of authority where we've got questions about the way he handled those documents. So what's your take and how do you read this lawsuit by Brennan?
5: Well, I think Brennan's trying to go on offense before the hammer falls. And I respectfully say, I don't know what's taken so long. This guy should have been under indictment years ago for what he's done to the American people and particularly to the president of the United States. I don't understand why the wheel of justice takes so long. We want it to be an honest, based on the evidence, based on the facts, investigation slash prosecution. But I'm frustrated like the American people. Why does it take so long to investigate these people and tell us whether they're guilty or innocent? The Democrats don't take any time at all. They accuse first and just as sent right in the court of public opinion. Well, goodness sakes, Christina, you're part of they did that to you. They did that to me. They did that to
1: I am still in it with Rudy Giuliani and Mark Meadows and all of that. But Congressman Scott Perry from Pennsylvania, thank you so much for your time. Thanks for coming on, and we can't wait to have you back.
5: Thank you. God bless you.
1: Bless you. All right, go to X right now, search at Newsmax to participate in our effort to get the pulse of the people. The classified FISA court recently extended certification for Section 702 surveillance programs. Do you think this raises important privacy concerns, or is it a reasonable step towards national security? Straight ahead, a grim reality check for Democrats. Their goal of flipping the Senate is growing increasingly out of reach. We have the analysis next. Plus, 11 hours of terror in Kiev. Russia's heaviest strike yet leaves death and devastation in the Ukrainian capital. The details are coming your way. And later, the Great American State Fair is underway in Washington, D.C., highlighting the very best of what the country has to offer. Former Secretary of the Interior David Bernhardt tells us exactly what it takes to put on such a spectacular event.

0: bin Laden was dead.
1: If Democrats want to reclaim control of the Senate, they must hold every one of their current seats while flipping at least four Republican-held seats. But according to the latest New York Times-Siena College poll, that goal is looking increasingly out of reach. Democrats' top pickup opportunities are in Texas, Maine, Ohio, Iowa, North Carolina, and Alaska. Yet, current polling shows none of those races provide a clear path to the four-seat gain needed to take back control of the Senate. Let's go live to our political panel for reaction. Joining me now is host of Scrolling with Haley, Haley Caronia. Alongside her is former Trump campaign aide and author of Wicked Games, Rick Gates. Welcome on in. Thanks for being here, guys.
2: Great to see you, Christina.
1: Rick, I'll start with you. Which Senate races are the ones to watch?
2: Look, I think you mentioned some very important ones, but there are also three seats that the Democrats hold that the Republicans think they can take back, New Hampshire, Michigan, and Georgia. And so I think mathematically, it really is going to be impossible for the Democrats to take the Senate back. Maybe they pick up a seat, but I don't think that their efforts and their resources spent there is going to bear much fruit. I think if the Democrats are smart, they would try to, you know, recapture the House. But even there, I think there's renewed optimism among the Republicans that, you know, there's a chance that we could, you know, win a number of these battleground seats and hold on to it. But I think the Senate, most people, including most Democrats, have said, yeah, the Republicans are going to be able to hold that.
1: I love that phrase, renewed optimism. It feels like it's a day-to-day thing about which way it's going to go. But Haley, this is just one poll, so I want to get your take. Are Republicans in good shape to keep the Senate? Do you agree with Rick?
3: I was just going to say, listen, we got to take polls with a grain of salt here, especially the New York Times, right? So it's the New York Times. This is what they're saying. I tend to agree with Rick. However, we cannot rest on our laurels. This is a little too close for comfort for me personally. You know, we think that the candidates of the Democrats are putting up are crazy lunatics, right? And that's what we think. But then again, we didn't think that Abigail Spanberger could win with all the crazy things that she was running on, and Mayor Bomdani with all the crazy policies that he was running on. And here they are winning these elections. So these, we just have to not rest on our laurels. We've got to make sure that Republicans get out to the polls in the midterms because, you know, when President Trump isn't on the ballot, we're not as enthusiastic. But President Trump's legacy depends on this. So we've got to get out to the polls and we've got to win big.
1: Yeah, I think that's a fair point. But another poll, speaking of polls, by Real Clear Polling shows President Trump's approval rating has dipped. It's down to about 40.4%, which is relatively low. Rick, is that truly Trump's fault? Is that accurate? Or does this reflect some of the Republicans in Congress refusing to advance his agenda? What do you make of this?
2: Yeah, I'd say a little bit of all of the above. I think that Congress, you know, obviously has the lowest approval ratings going in midterms, regardless of which party controls the chambers. That's typical because you see a lot of gridlock. And as we just learned this week, you know, with the House recessing, there's a lot of frustration that there's not going to be much policy achieved between now and the midterms. But look, I think what you're going to see is the president's polling numbers continue to go back up. Gas prices are down. The economy's turning around. The Iran, you know, war, you know, we believe is being resolved. So those are all good things. I think those are going to drive, you know, voters to the poll. And Haley said something very important. Voter engagement is so critical. It doesn't matter about the polls, what they say. It all depends on how many voters go out on election day. And that's what the Republicans have to do a good job of, making sure they motivate our base and our voters.
1: Yep, that is absolutely key. Haley, why are there Republicans in Congress undermining President Trump's agenda? Why aren't they standing behind the measures like the Save America Act and the War Powers Resolution and you know, taking up the War Powers Resolution? Are they unaware that the voters don't like that? Or what's your take?
3: Yeah, you know, it's kind of, it stumps me as well. You know, these are the people, Republicans voted these people into office. Republicans, with a mandate, told President Trump that they wanted his agenda to be back in the Oval Office. And we're not seeing that. So I think that's why his approval rating is probably down, like we were talking about earlier. But I think that, you know, I talk to Republicans all the time, and support is very, very strong for President Trump. I've never talked to a Republican who is souring on President Trump at all. So I agree that I think his approval rating is going back up, and we need the Republicans in the House and the Senate to do their job.
1: Yep, definitely. We definitely need them to do their job. I would love to see the Save America Act passed. Quick, I've got about 10 seconds, each of you. You think we'll actually get Save America passed? Rick?
2: Unfortunately, no, just because of the barriers, but I wish we would. It would be very good for our country.
1: I get it. What
3: I agree.
1: About you,
3: we
1: Haley?
3: have to secure our elections. There's nothing more important.
1: Totally. All right. Haley Caroni and Rick Gates, thank you so much for joining us.
2: Great to see you.
1: Coming up, Russia unleashes one of its largest overnight assaults on Kiev, launching hundreds of drones and dozens of missiles in an attack that ripped through apartment buildings, killing at least 18 people and injuring more than 90 others. We'll discuss with our foreign policy panel next and later. 4th of July is almost here, and America's 250th birthday celebration is ramping up on the National Mall. Former Secretary of the Interior David Bernhardt joins us to talk about that and more. Stay with us.

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1: They said weeks or I don't know, many months ago that they will come to Ukraine. Quickly sit, negotiate, stop this war. I hope that they will come. Yes, and I understand that there are challenges in the Middle East. And as I said, we are thankful for their position, that they want to help and etc. But we need more than words.
2: That's Ukrainian President Vladimir Zelensky talking to reporters after Russia's latest attack. Overnight, Russia launched a massive 11-hour barrage of drones and missiles on Kyiv. So far, at least 21 civilians have died with countless more injured in the blasts. Explosions rocked the Ukrainian capital as residents sheltered in place in subways with rescue crews sifting through rubble of collapsed apartment buildings. Moscow calls it retaliation for Ukraine's aggressive drone strikes on Russian oil refineries, which have triggered fuel shortages inside Russia. Over 4 years into this grinding conflict, there are no signs of Putin or Zelensky backing down. To discuss, let's welcome in our foreign policy panel. Retired U.S. Marine Corps Colonel and visiting fellow at the Heritage Foundation, Colonel Mike Jernigan, and former CIA analyst and senior fellow at the America First Policy Institute, Fred Flights. Gentlemen, welcome. Thanks so much for coming on the show.
3: Good to be here.
2: Colonel, I wanted to start with you. From a military perspective, how effective are these large-scale Russian strikes on civilian areas like Kyiv? And what does Ukraine's success with long-range drones attacks on Russian energy targets tell us about the real balance of power here?
4: Hey, good afternoon, Christina. That's such a good question. And let me address the Ukrainian part first. Wars quit when countries cannot fight anymore or decide they do not want to fight anymore. And Ukraine, with a strike on the strategic fuel reserves, is helping Russia quickly get to one or both of those answers. We have to remember that Ukraine is fighting for its national survival. It will cease to exist as a country if it loses this war. Similarly, Russia is going on with Putin saying, hey, everything's great and there's no problems. So what you're seeing now is an escalation of strategic targeting and targeting of infrastructure, and in some cases, perhaps targeting of civilians and schools just to say, hey, I want you to stop fighting. And so it's going to be interesting to see how this turns out, but I'm voting on the Ukrainians.
2: All right. I'll be very curious to see myself as well. Fred, with the Trump administration pushing diplomatic efforts ahead of the upcoming NATO summit, is this latest Russian retaliation a sign that Putin's playing for time, or does it show Ukraine's strikes are finally forcing Moscow towards negotiations? What's your take?
5: Those are good questions. I might add that when Trump saw Zelensky, I think last month, he said he's expecting a peace proposal from Putin. I think that was significant. But look, the greater sophistication of Ukrainian drones, their range, their ability to strike areas that were supposedly well defended by missile defenses, their tactics they're using, striking targets across the country. Russia may have great air defenses, but it can't defend everything. And the Ukrainians are hitting oil refineries in various parts of the country and as targets as far away as St. Petersburg. They're also using AI so they can outwit Russian defenses. It's really changing the dynamics of this war. Coupled with losses on the ground, Putin is in a bind right now. And this is the time for Trump to go in very hard and try to give him a diplomatic way out.
2: All right, let's switch gears here. Talks between the U.S. and Iran are now on pause for the funeral of the slain supreme leader, the Ayatollah, who was notably killed earlier in U.S.-Israeli strikes in the region. Meanwhile, President Trump says denuclearization efforts are, quote, moving along well. Colonel, with Iran still building nuclear sites, retaining enriched uranium, and making threats over the Strait of Hormuz, is this pause a dangerous delay that gives the regime time to regroup, or do you see real leverage here for a strong deal that actually prevents a nuclear Iran?
4: This pause is convenient for the United States. You know, I spent 30 years as a Marine, any conversation that stops fighting, however temporarily or permanent, is a good thing. And the Iranians cannot get to their nuclear material, that stuff that would make a nuclear weapon. And it's important to remember that right now, while this kind of conversation is messy and really not good for news, because we all want to be concluded and go to the next thing, the fact of it is that Iran is not building a nuclear weapon right now, and America is protected. And I do also remind the viewers that the Iranians have said, come out into the streets by the tens and the millions and celebrate our supreme leader on the 4th of July, the United States birthday. And I think that poses a target, not for the United States, but we need to be cautious that other people do not attack Iran, even its own government, as they have done before, and then try to blame the United States.
2: Yeah, very good point, and certainly lots of things to look out for that. Colonel Mike Jernigan and Fred Flights, thank you both so much for joining us. A pleasure as always.
4: Hey, great afternoon.
2: Coming up, Americans in D.C. and across the country are gearing up to celebrate America's 250th anniversary. Former Secretary of the Interior David Bernhardt is standing by live to break down this spectacular celebration in our nation's capital. Next on The Big Take.
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0: B1.
1: As we enter the 250th year, Americans must never forget we are a historic and heroic people with a heroic spirit and a heroic purpose. And in this world, we are a very special group. American courage won our independence. It liberated millions and millions from slavery, rescued billions from tyranny, and sustained American liberty for 2.5 centuries. And we're not going to lose it to this group of losers.
2: That was President Trump touting American courage ahead of America's 250th birthday. Washington, D.C. is buzzing this week as Americans from all corners of the country convene to celebrate. And with the 4th of July rapidly approaching, visitors are filling up the National Mall for the Great American State Fair. With more than 150 exhibits from all 50 states and 6 territories, the Great American State Fair highlights the very best of what this country has to offer. Featuring state pavilions, family-friendly attractions, live musical performances, military flyovers, and more. But what goes into creating such a massive event? To discuss, let's welcome in David Bernhardt, former Secretary of the Interior under President Trump. Secretary Bernhardt, welcome. Thanks for joining us. I'd love to get your thoughts on this great 50-state fair. What do you think about it?
3: Well, first off, thank you very much for having me. And, you know, the president loves America and loves the celebration of America. And in 2019, we did this first salute to America, followed by one in 2020. And this leading into the 4th of July to the tomorrow, this year will be obviously the third. But the State Fair, the entire experience is just a great demonstration of bringing people together on our nation's great mall and celebrating exactly what America is. My wife was down at the fair yesterday and just blown away by wonderful exhibits from all sorts of states. Pennsylvania has a incredible exhibit of the different American flags over different periods of time. There are just some wonderful exhibits there highlighting the greatness of our great country and the goodness of the American people.
2: Yeah, it's funny. I was talking to one of my neighbors, and he said, oh, I was just down at the rodeo. I said, what? I said, you were down at the rodeo? Apparently, there's a rodeo on the mall that I wasn't even tracking. I wasn't aware of that. But it's been reported that a handful of states have refused to take part in the Great American State Fair, including Massachusetts, North Carolina, Washington, Illinois, Oregon, and Connecticut, allegedly because they feared that it would be partisan. Translation, they don't like President Trump, and they don't want to give him credit where credit is due. So what effect do you think it has on the overall event when some of the states refuse to participate?
3: Well, you know, what I find interesting is some of the states, even though their politicians refused to participate, they stepped forward and volunteers carried forward projects themselves. And I think that, you know, at the end of the day, we have to remember the greatness of the American people. There can be partisanship that exists, but, you know, I was out in the Midwest the other day, and I went into a Buc-ee's, and it was just filled with, items that highlighted the 250th celebration of America. The American people love America, and our leadership needs to remember that. The American people love our country. The goodness of our country is extraordinary. And, you know, politicians just need to get out of the way and allow the will of the people to be reflected in these types of activities. And this is not a partisan experience. At the end of the day, remember, even John Adams suggested that the Declaration of Independence should be celebrated across the entire continent with great pomp and circumstance. And America loves it, and yep. The politicians need to remember that.
2: Yeah, it's absolutely fantastic. If anybody can get to the D.C. area, I encourage you to go and check it out. It's really just a cool event. Secretary Bernhardt, thank you so much for joining us.
3: Thank you.
2: All right, coming up, 250 years later, has America drifted away from its religious roots? We ask host of It's Supernatural, Sid Roth, whether a Christian revival is key to restoring the country's founding values.

0: but lost to Walter Mondale.
1: As America marks its 250th anniversary, the White House is highlighting the Bible's role in the nation's history. The administration is honoring the Bible for its role in shaping our country's foundational ideals, influencing many of the founding fathers, and leaving its mark on the principles reflected in the Declaration of Independence and the Constitution. To discuss, let's bring in host of It's Supernatural with Sid Roth. Sid Roth, thanks for joining the show tonight.
2: Thank you.
1: Our country was founded on the principles of faith and the belief in a higher power. However, when we've seen a gradual erosion of these values. As an evangelical voice, do you think a Christian revival is essential in making America great again?
2: I think that America is at a crossroads right now. In my lifetime, and actually historically, we are going against the Bible, going against God's word, going against God's principles at the highest point since the Holocaust, if you want to look at anti-Semitism, anti-Israel. It's almost amazing to me, and I deal in the supernatural. Let's say it is supernatural the way this country has turned against Israel as the underdog and made the Palestinians the underdog.

0: was 5 or 6 years of age, a question popped into my mind, and the question was, what happens when you die? Now, a five-year-old person does not think about death, and a five-year-old Jewish person for sure isn't thinking about death. So I pondered that question. That's a good question for our viewers to ponder. What happens when you die? And so the more I thought about it, I came up with, as a child, I ceased to exist. Then I thought about what life would be like if I ceased to exist. And it was so obnoxious, I did the only intelligent thing I could do. I blocked it from my mind for many, many years. And I got involved in the New Age. Unfortunately, many Jewish people are snared by the New Age. And one of the reasons I do the show on Newsmax, It's Supernatural, is because I have found the easiest, and I'll put that in quotes, the easiest way to communicate the gospel with anyone, including Jewish people, is the supernatural. I came to God in a very, very supernatural fashion, and I have not found a Jewish person that doesn't need a healing, doesn't need a miracle, doesn't have a friend that is dying, a relative that is dying. And I can tell you, isn't walking with a limp, isn't walking with an arm in a sling. And what I do is I demonstrate the supernatural. And by the way, when you think about this, Christina, that's what Jesus did. He demonstrated a miracle. And then he grabbed the attention of the crowd. And they just happened to be Jewish people. Yep. Just happened to be Jewish. And I have to, I statistically prove this to you. But I believe there's a scripture that I do know that says the Jew requires a sign.
1: I'm sorry. I've got to leave it there. We're coming up a break. I think that's fantastic. And I want to make sure that the viewers know you do have your show here on Newsmax. Thank you so much for joining us. And for the viewers, don't forget to join us every first Sunday of the month in order to watch. It's at 9 p.m. In order to watch a one-hour special with Sid Roth. It's Supernatural. Thank you so much for joining us.
0: Thank you.
1: All right. Time now for the results of our poll. We asked, the classified FISA court recently extended certifications for Section 702 surveillance programs. Do you think this raises important privacy concerns, or is it a reasonable step for national security? 70.2% say they're concerned. 29.8% say it's reasonable. Coming up, welcome to socialism. New Yorkers get a brutal dose of reality after electing socialist Mayor Zohran Mamdani. Details next.

0: Watch Carl Higbee, Frontline.
1: And now my final takes. New York City Mayor Zohran Mamdani is in more hot water after telling people to crank up their thermostat. The mayor took to X asking New Yorkers to set their air conditioning to 78 degrees. He said it would help ease all the demands on the power grid. He also asked people to turn off any lights and electronics they're not using and unplug what you can. This comes as the city deals with a record heat wave, with some temperatures climbing to more than 100 degrees. And this is why socialism has never worked and it never will work. And don't miss the big take tomorrow. Artist Scott Lobato will be here to help us kick off our America 250 weekend celebration. In the meantime, do not go anywhere. Carl Higbee Frontline is up next. Have a great night, Patriots.

0: car.
1: Every day, law enforcers are forced to make life-changing decisions. Witness the raw courage and the split-second choices that define a career and change people's lives forever. This is Caught on Body Cam. First, we head over to Warren, Michigan for a case where a man puts both himself and a dog in harm's way. On January 28, 2024, an employee at the Speedway gas station called the Warren Police Department after a man refused to leave the store as he was causing a disturbance by playing loud music inside. When officers arrived at the scene, they found the man with a dog named Jinx sitting between his legs. The officers instructed the man to leave the store or face arrest. In response, the man tied the dog's leash around his waist, seemingly preparing for a confrontation.
2: Stop!
3: He was fine yesterday.
2: Yeah.
4: I'm good yesterday.
2: Stop!
5: You can't have your dog disturbing everybody inside the gas
4: station. You're disturbing her right now. Vincent, bye.
5: You can't arrest have your dog in the
4: gas station. Arrest me or move out. Arrest me and move out.
3: No, the employees want you gone.
4: Arrest, then trespass me. Trespass
3: okay,
4: me.
3: You're fine. You're trespassing.
4: I want to hear the bird. I want to hear the bird.
3: Then leave.
4: Arrest me.
3: Right. We're being cool.
4: You're bothering me.
3: So you just can't play your music and
4: I can do
3: hang out.
4: I'll do what the f*** I want to do. Move on.
3: Okay, I can't. I was called here.
5: Your dog's
3: going to
5: die. That's up to you. That's what you
3: want to
5: do.
3: Hey, he's
5: got a pair of scissors. He's got a big pair of knife.
1: One of the officers on the scene mentioned that the man had previously been seen with a pair of scissors and a large knife, raising concerns about potential danger. With the man refusing to turn off his music and leave the premises, the officers had no choice but to act.
4: Turn around.
1: The police eventually deployed their tasers to subdue him. Unfortunately, one of the taser prongs also struck the dog, Jinx.
0: It's your dog, you're fighting! It's your dog!
4: A woman!
0: A woman! Is it a dog?
4: A woman!
0: You're gonna fight a woman!
4: No! Get her!
0: It's okay, baby! It's okay! It's
2: time around him!
0: I'll cut it!
2: It's time around him!
0: I got his arm! Owner's chat! Owner's
6: here for the dog! Hold on, Jeff! Hold on, Jeff! Hold on, hold on!
0: All right, it's okay!
4: How many did y'all use? Y'all used three? It took three? That's what's up. It took three tasers and an army of men to take me down.
0: Now you're losing your dog, too.
4: Oh, you thought.
0: Now your dog.
4: You thought.
0: Your dog.
7: I just want you to be home, dead and I'm here.
0: Start going to shelter.
4: You know who's the dog is? You can take that by mom. She lives right next door.
0: You're not, you're not
8: I'm making sure it's getting surrendered.
0: You're not in your dog bag.
4: Okay.
9: Hey, cover me.
4: Yeah, remember me?
8: Yeah. Let me know when you're going to turn it. Stop.
4: I'm not doing nothing. Y'all are being aggressive.
0: Knock it off.
4: Your dad is gone. Your dog is gone. Your dad is gone. Why are you doing this? Why? Why? Because you're a What a suck a big old
1: The man was quickly handcuffed, searched, and then transported to a patrol vehicle before being taken to jail.
4: Many times. Why is this so necessary? You think this me to take me out? A whole army? Three tasers in an army? Y'all still some bitches. Y'all suck at your fucking job. No, took a whole squad. You still didn't do
1: After the man was secured, officers brought the dog's true owner inside the store to retrieve Jinx. The owner informed the officers that the man was, in fact, his uncle.
5: All right, owner's here for the
0: dog.
5: Come
0: here, Jinx.
8: Hold on.
0: Yeah, as soon as you can grab it.
1: An officer managed to remove the taser prong from the dog, who was then released to go home with his owner.
10: We gotta pull this out. Jinx.
11: Sit.
10: Is this your dog?
11: Yeah, I got no Zach at the house.
10: You got a what? Is this your dog though?
11: Yes, mine.
10: Is this your dog?
11: Yes.
10: Okay.
11: That's his uncle.
10: That's my uncle. Alright. What's his problem?
11: He's crazy. Right. He thinks he's a run the world. He's the president of the United States.
10: All right.
11: Crazy.
10: So you're good to take this dog home with you?
11: All right, I'm going to take him home.
10: You got your ID?

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1: Roosevelt Island, New York. For our next case, a young man, fueled by a cocktail of mental anguish and illicit substances, turned a family gathering into a terrifying ordeal. Armed with a deadly blade, he threatened the lives of those closest to him.
2: Hey, close.
3: Yeah. Seventh floor, right?
2: Yes.
1: On August 5th, 2023, at approximately 11:30 p.m., NYPD officers responded to multiple 911 calls at 540 Main Street regarding a 21-year-old man who was reportedly threatening a family member with a knife. The caller was a relative inside the location who also stated the armed man was off his medication and under the influence of marijuana. Officers swiftly made their way to the scene. All of a sudden, the suspect emerged from the second elevator, not occupied by officers, and swung a knife directly at an officer. That officer retreated outside of the lobby, and then the suspect charged towards the elevator occupied by three other officers who were preparing to ride it to the man's floor. One officer fired at the man with a taser, and two officers pulled out their service weapons and shot the man multiple times at close range. Let's see that again, shall we? Let's see that again from the perspective of an officer inside the elevator.

0: was mine too.
1: Four boy shots fired. 10-13, shots fired.
2: After the shooting, the officers attempted to save the man's life. He was then taken to a local hospital where he was pronounced deceased. None of the officers or civilians in the area were injured during this incident. Oxnard, California. On a seemingly ordinary spring morning, the tranquility of the Oxnard community was shattered by a series of chilling phone calls. During the morning hours of Friday, May 3, 2019, the Oxnard Police Department's dispatch center received multiple calls from a female reporting a woman with a knife in the area of 1835 San Gorgonio. It was reported that she seems disturbed and that she was walking around waving a knife and possibly armed with a gun. The caller recontacted dispatch three additional times and stated that the female was getting increasingly worse and that she was screaming and threatening people.
1: Yes. Why is someone calling saying you're waving a knife around? Don't reach for it. Put it down. Sit right here on the curb. Don't reach for the knife. Sit right here on the curb.
3: Why? What happens if I reach for it?
1: Then something bad's going to happen. Put the knife down. Station 3, 14 boy, exit that back subject's arm with a knife, and she's threatening with it.
2: The officer retreated in an attempt to create space between them, but the female continued to follow.
1: 31 boy, I'm less than one away.
3: 31 boy.
1: Drop it.

0: Drop it.
1: Officer Roberts fired his weapon, and the female was struck by gunfire. Officers promptly rendered first aid to her until medical personnel arrived on scene.
2: Okay.
0: Got it?
1: During the investigation, detectives determined that the multiple calls made into the Oxnard Police Department's dispatch center came from the phone that was in the female's possession. Detectives have also discovered evidence that supports the position that the female deliberately intended to be shot by an officer. The female was taken to an area hospital in critical but stable condition, and a criminal investigation is continuing. Shortly after, he was placed on paid administrative leave, which is standard procedure for officer-involved shootings. Her face has been blurred due to her age.
2: I'm so sorry.
0: Okay.

0: Bradley Beach, New Jersey. For our next case, we see what happens when cops turn against each other.
1: Hey, Ron, just pull that up and put it to the shoulder.
2: Yeah.
1: Thanks.
2: What is it?
1: The arm, eh?
3: I am not the police, okay? I came here with the ambulance. I want to make sure you're okay.
2: I don't know what he's thinking.
1: I don't know. I'm asking you if he's arm, eh, or not.
2: Oh, yeah, no.
1: What?
2: Yeah.
3: I get that.
2: I can't get any.
3: Can you tell me your first name at least?
4: First of all, why do you get a jacket on the stuff fit to be worn? What's on the back of it?
1: What do you mean?
4: Look at it, tell me what's on the back of it.
1: It washed off.
4: Yeah, then get rid of it.
1: Okay.
4: That's ridiculous.
1: Okay.
4: You're a sergeant, for God's
1: sake. Okay, Chief. Let me work this DWI, okay? Chief, I'm on a DWI.
5: Over here.
1: Chief, I'm on a DWI.
5: Get over here.
1: I'm on a DWI.
2: Yes, sir.
1: Chief, I'm working. I don't have time to argue about a jacket, okay? Don't you touch me. You touch me. You touch me. You have a problem? You grab me. Now get out of here. Before you get a problem.
4: Take him in. Take him
1: in. No, you're going to go in.
4: Take him in.
1: Drunk again. Whose keys are these?
4: They're mine.
1: Get out of here.
4: No.
1: Chief, get out of here or you're going to get locked up.
4: No.
1: Chief, you're going to get locked up.
5: What the
1: f***? You're grabbing me. I asked you three times.
5: Come
1: to leave me.
5: Here.
1: You're obstructing my DWI.
4: Billy, come over here.
1: Let him go.
4: That's the first thing.
1: I'm trying to get away from everybody.
4: Shut up, because you're in trouble now.
1: No,
4: stop,
1: I'm not in
4: stop.
1: Trouble.
4: Stop.
1: I'm not
4: stop. Trouble. Stop.
1: You're going to be in
4: stop.
1: Trouble.
4: Stop.
1: You're
4: Billy.
1: Be in trouble.
4: Billy.
1: Chief, I'm working at DWI.
4: I'm listening to you.
1: Okay.
4: Shut up.
1: No.
4: You're in trouble because this is the first thing. First of all, I was about to say to you, you stupid. I was about to say to you, what do you need OEM for?
1: You're embarrassing me in front of the men about the jacket.
4: No. That's neither here nor there.
1: Okay.
4: That's neither here nor there. Now we got a real problem, Billy.
1: Yeah, we do.
4: I know.
1: We do.
4: All right, you're going to have to go inside.
1: No, how about we do this?
4: No.
1: But we go inside.
4: Billy, you're going to have to go inside right now with me. You're going to have to go inside and
1: we're in a serious collision.
4: Billy, you're not doing anything when I'm on the scene, okay? You should know better than this, my friend.
1: No.
4: Listen to me.
1: Grab me.
4: No, I said come over here.
1: You're out of line. You grab me. Come video.
4: Billy.
1: Come video. I'm not going to argue with it. I have a crash to work.
4: Billy.
1: I have a job to do.
4: Billy, you're relieved. Billy, you're relieved. You're relieved.
1: I'm home.
4: No. Billy, you have to understand something. You're relieved. Billy, you're relieved. Go in the headquarters and wait for me.
1: Yeah, so my crash.
4: No, Billy. You're relieved.
1: I have
4: Billy.
1: Officers here.
4: Billy.
1: Right here. They
4: Billy.
1: Could get waffled because my car is
4: Billy.
1: Blocking it.
4: Billy, you're relieved.
1: No, Chief.
4: No, Billy. Please, Billy. Don't. You're suspended, Billy.
1: I'm suspended?
4: Yes.
1: Okay. I'm suspended.
4: Yes.
1: I'm going home.
4: Yes. Billy, come here.
1: I'm going home.
4: No, we can't talk.
1: I'm suspended.
4: No.
1: I'm suspended.
4: You're
1: I'm going home.
4: And you're
1: going
4: to wait for me there.
1: No, I'm not. I'm suspended.
4: You're going home.
1: You're
4: going to go in the headquarters and wait for me there.
1: Let me work my crash.
4: No, this is why I'm here.
1: No,
4: Billy, you're suspended.
1: All right, if I'm suspended, then I'm not going to wait inside. Nothing more
4: than no, Billy. Let me explain to you. Billy, you're suspended.
1: Okay.
4: All right. Billy.
1: Yes.
4: Right now.
1: Okay.
4: Wait for me in there. That's an order.
1: Can you do me a favor? Can you put your car where my car is so our officers and first aid don't get run over, please?
3: Yes, I got you.
1: Thank you.
4: See what happened here?
1: Yes, Chief.
4: What happened?
6: There's some type of exchange between you and Sergeant Major.
4: Well, we're going to talk about that later. Everybody's got that. Billy, really suspended. You already got this. What do you have here? What do you have?
6: We're trying to figure that out, Chief.
4: Okay. Come on, Billy.
1: I'll meet you in there.
4: Dog. Yes, you're going to meet me in there. Go and put the dog in right now.
1: There's nowhere to put her. She's going to ruin things.
4: Okay, we'll leave her in there. Go in. Go in.
1: I'm going. I got people on the road. I want to make sure they're safe. I want to run you over, so watch out.
4: No. Come on. Go ahead. You know I love you. Come on.
1: I know. What? No, what's wrong with you?
4: Stop. Billy.
1: How would you do that to me?
4: Stop. Billy. Stop. You got enough problems already. Please.
1: Okay.
0: It turns out that Sergeant Major wasn't suspended in the end and was later allowed to resume his full job responsibilities. After the Monmouth County Prosecutor Office's investigation, Guida was placed on paid administrative leave. His position as chief pays a salary of $202,500, according to state pension records. Every day, law enforcers are forced to make life-changing decisions. Witness the raw courage and the split-second choices that define a career and change people's lives forever. This is Caught on Body Cam. Tulsa, Oklahoma. We all know the law. Don't use your phone whilst driving. Well, if you ever needed an example of why that law exists, we have one coming up next. This cop was driving down the road in 2019, but just couldn't seem to keep his eyes up. Whoever was texting him must have been important. He managed to travel a short distance and then, well, let's see what happens next, shall we?
5: Single attempt to call 911. If you wish to cancel the call, please hold the play button.
0: He was slammed into by another vehicle, almost losing control of his own car. Luckily, he didn't sustain any major injuries, and police say he wasn't at fault because the other driver crossed the median. Next, sticking in the city of Tulsa, we see an example of a creative way to catch a suspect on the run. The suspect, 21-year-old Madison Dixon, was on the run for multiple crimes in Tulsa, including shooting with intent to kill, two counts of assault with a dangerous weapon, unauthorized use of a vehicle, attempted petty larceny, and discharging a firearm in a public place. The chase was on. Well, that didn't last long, did it? Well, let's look at the bright side. At least she's not under suspicion anymore. But she is under the suspension. Charlotte, North Carolina. When it comes to catching crooks, sometimes the police get it right, and other times they get it wrong. And sometimes they become the criminals themselves.
7: Good. Hey, I caught you at 68, okay? That's why I'm stopping you. Yeah, do you have your lights on you? All right, just give me a moment, all right?
8: This is

0: appreciate you coming out. I haven't talked to him yet. Yeah, I haven't talked to him yet.
1: On March 14, 2024, Officer Henry Chapman responded to assist an officer during a traffic stop involving a driver who was allegedly speeding and had an outstanding federal arrest warrant.
0: Hey, man, come step out here real quick. I'm going to show you something.
2: Sir, come on, step back here. Go ahead and place that call. Turn the phone on the top of it.
0: What am I doing? I'm going to explain this thing to you. That's why I'm having you out of
2: here. You are under arrest at this time. You have a warrant out for your arrest.
0: A warrant for what? I'm going to show it to you in a moment, okay? Oh, is this your car?
3: It's my girlfriend's car.
0: Your girlfriend's car. Can he drive it, the guy that's in the passenger seat?
3: Yes, sir.
0: What's your seat there?
2: So, what am I going to arrest for?
0: I'm going to show it to you, okay? Come back here. Can you get down there to make a look kind of jail?
2: No, I'm not. I'm saying, can I understand, what am I doing to change this?
0: Yeah, it's a warrant. I'm going to show you the actual warrant in just a moment when I have a chance to sit you down. Do you want to bring these items with you or leave them in the car?
2: Yeah, you can give me. You can put them in my pocket.
0: Okay. Sitting right here at the party.
2: Step feet right this little bit. Okay. I get this step out your way. All right. Can I get my? Can you get my phone?
0: Yes, I'll go for it.

0: I'm going to leave that cash in there.
1: While searching the suspect, officers found a large stack of cash, amongst other miscellaneous items. Keep that in mind, as it will become important later on.
2: What is my money on the payoff right there, man?
0: What? Oh, okay.
2: What is that? That's my money. I've never seen that in my life. What are you doing with my property?
0: I'm going to roll the window down and tell you what you're in here for.
3: Stuff right here.
2: Some of it because it comes out to you, every bit of it's going with you. Does that make sense? That's the accountability, because when it comes to stuff like that, you know what I'm saying? So.
1: Notice how Officer Chapman doesn't allow the money found to be returned. This is standard protocol, however.

0: today to protect you and your family.
1: I'm going to count your money in front of you, okay?
2: Here's big money. I'll put this in the bag for you, okay? Yeah, here. Here you go.
1: All right, you.
3: Yeah, she's coming. I heard the rubber band. How much money did you have on you? I'm asking. I haven't touched it. Can you just check on the 20s? Sir, listen to me. He's moving and everything. Look, he's moving. Sir, I'm here. Sir, listen to me. Tell me how much cash you had on you. What was the amount?
4: I just want to see. I'm not going to lie. Can you check? I'm not going nowhere. Can you check your fellow officer for me, please?
5: What's that? Yeah.
6: Oh, we're good.
4: Hell no. He just touched me. I heard the rubber band pop. He told me, I had to. Look, and he's moving. He's moving between his legs.
1: Sir, stand right here.
4: I'm going to stand right here. But can y'all please check your fellow officer? Please.
7: What's going on?
4: Look, he's moving his arm right now.
1: How much cash did you have on you?
4: Can you check your hands?
5: Yeah, I didn't.
4: Can you check your people's? Because he's touching.
1: Yeah. What's going on? What's the whole amount?
4: Look at his hand. He's tucking money. He's tucking money right in his right hand.
1: Tell me how much money you have.
4: He's tucking money. He's tucking my money. That's a problem. Can y'all check him?
7: Hey.
1: Listen to me. What was your total cash?
4: He's telling her, no, don't check me.
1: Listen.
4: Look at him moving. He's moving. Oh, my God. Y'all not going to check him?
1: Listen.
4: Look at him.
7: Listen. Tell me.
4: I've been cooperating with you guys the whole time. I'm not going to allow
7: anybody to take your money.
4: Look at him. He's moving.
7: But look at me.
1: Look at me.
7: If someone takes your money, it will be a big problem, all right? No one's going to take your money. I can see his hand. I see exactly what he's doing. No one's going to take your money. She's going to count your money.
4: There's more money in here.
7: You're saying that there's more money in here?
4: But what I'm saying is
7: Let me ask you a question. Ask my question. Are you saying that there's more money in here?
4: What I'm saying is he just touched my money and went through three different four compartments, and I seen him put it in between his legs. I heard my rubber band. I've been nothing but cooperative with you guys. All I wanted you guys to do is...
7: Okay, watch.
4: I'm saying, but he already moved and did a lot of different stuff.
1: Okay, come sit over here.
4: But y'all already let him move, like, there's no way. Like, watch. That's crazy. I can't believe y'all just did me like this.
1: How much cash do you have on each total? So I can count it out and we can verify if it needs missing. That's what I'm asking you.
7: You know what
1: the total amount was?
4: Man, I honestly don't. The money was for bills. My wife gave it to me. The one that just, she tried to give me, I tried to give her the money. You said don't give it to her.
1: Okay.
4: Because I went to Wendy's. I got a Wendy's receipt right.
1: But do you know how much cash you had on you? So I can count it out so we can verify the total. Do you know approximately how much you had on you?
4: If I say a number and I get it wrong because he touched the money, then it's going to be all wrong. But I just don't understand why I heard my rubber band being popped.
2: I just grabbed it from the seat to give to her.
4: That's not what you just told me either, boss.
2: I did. That's what I did. And I handed her the envelope.
4: I'm not going to lie. Have I gave you any problems?
2: No, sir. You have not.
4: That's all I wanted to ask, sir. I just don't understand why y'all couldn't. Like, I'm not going. I sit on my face. I'm not going nowhere.
1: And
4: I just wanted
1: to ask you what your total was so we can count it out. You can watch me count it out.
4: I'm not sure.
8: With Officer Chapman denying taking any of the money and Mr. Moon adamant that he did, the female officer proceeds to count the money to see if the total lines up with the total that Mr. Moon believes he had.
1: 20, 40, 60, 80, 1, 20, 40, 60, 80, 90, 7, 190.
4: This is around 13, 14, 15.
1: What were
4: you
1: saying? 190,
4: yes,
1: right?
4: I wasn't saying that you altered my
1: mood. No, I didn't say you said that, okay?
4: Yes,
1: ma'am. All right. But I said I wanted to count it out in front of you so you can see how much is in there, because when we turn this over to the sheriff's office, it's not going to go to the marshals, it's going to go to the next sheriff's office. So this is us verifying that we're putting all of your money in here.
4: Can you write my name on there also? Can y'all, like I don't know the protocol with that, but, like, can y'all check y'all, like his person? Because, like, if anything is on him,
2: look,
4: like,
2: sir,
4: it would be in big... No, I don't...
2: Look, I'm going to show you right here. Look at me. Look at me.
4: All of you guys probably have kids out there. You know what I'm saying?
2: Look.
4: So look, this is all I want to explain to you guys. Most of the time, when somebody know they didn't, like, when somebody knows for a fact they didn't do anything, they're not finna just, you feel what I'm saying, like, let you search them. And I don't have kids, you feel what I'm saying? But I know how that goes because my mom did foster care. So I'm, like, up to par with all of that. And on top of that, if I didn't do anything, like how me and you've been talking the whole time,
3: yes,
4: just
3: sir.
4: Like how me and you was talking the whole time, if I didn't do anything, I have nothing that I'm worried about, you feel what I'm saying? There would be no reason for him to show me his pockets and stuff. Like, I know for a fact.
3: No, I want you to feel
4: comfortable. I would have
3: yes.
4: felt,
3: yes, sir.
4: I would have felt comfortable if your colleagues would have searched you at the exact time where I knew where the money was. Because I seen you kept going in between your legs. And then every time everybody put all of the attention on me, you kept moving. I don't know if it's in your door. I don't know where it's at. But just like, look, I don't even care to find the money.
7: Look,
4: but
7: look,
4: how
7: look,
4: do you know, look, how you know for a fact
7: look,
4: that
7: look,
4: I'm
7: look.
4: Right?
7: Come here. Come here. Come here.
4: Do you mind?
7: Come,
1: yeah,
7: yeah, come, come here. I'm
4: you.
7: I want you to hold me.
4: Okay.
7: Do you see anything?
4: No. Yeah. No cap. I'm not even gonna touch it. It's blue hunnids right here. It's all the blue hunnids are right there behind that receipt. Thank you. All that's my money. He didn't have that.
7: This is your money?
4: Yes. I heard him crumble it up. Thank you. Thank you. All that's been recorded. That's my money. That's my money right here.
3: Sir, you've been watching me that whole time.
4: I seen you take it. I seen you crumble.
3: Sir, that is not me.
4: If I'm right, it's going to be around $1,000, if I'm right. And like I told you, I just went to Wendy's. I seen you steal.
3: No, sir.
4: If you don't mind, I just want to sit down so y'all don't try to say I'm resistant. I don't want to do nothing. All I know for a fact is I know what I know and I've seen it. I just wanted you guys to trust me, you know what I'm saying? That's why I was just acting a little irate, but I'm perfectly fine. I'm sorry, I wasn't trying to expose
3: you. That is not me, bud.
4: Brother, I just seen you steal my money. It was
3: no
4: reason
3: sir.
4: To pop my rubber band, brother. It was no reason for me to pop my rubber band off my money.
3: I didn't pop your rubber band off your money.
4: I heard it. Me and you just spoke about it. You heard him agree to it when I heard you did work back. You said, oh, I had to do something. It's okay. It's okay. I know. I just witnessed here today. Mr. Chapman went in my money. He separated my money. He was trying to steal it, and I caught him. He put it in between his legs, and as his colleagues approached me, he worked it towards the door. He tried to make it seem like I was lying. I'm not going anywhere.
3: No,
4: I'm in full custody of these officers. I'm being detained. I'm not going anywhere. I don't want any problems. I'm not armed. I didn't do anything wrong. I was just pulled over.

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1: I appreciate it, Mr. Morris. You his sergeant?
2: Yes.
3: Yes, he is my sergeant.
1: No, sir, I have 20/20 and I can read. I remember when you called him out, I could tell you everything he said to you. Perfect timing. This is perfect. Perfect that you called me out this time because you didn't know the protocol to how a federal warrant was supposed to be taken care of. Correct? Incorrect.
3: That's correct. That's why I called him out to ask.
1: But you just separate. Well, so what was the purpose of you separating my money while you gave her money while you just watched her count my money out in full? Because you just wasted the you wasted the evidence for it. Because now she has to rewrite a totally different number. So if I would have agreed to the number that I didn't know when she asked me, then I would have been, like, ridiculed or foreseen as a liar or something. That's why I didn't answer your question, ma'am, because I said that I had just went to Wendy's. I believe that's my receipt. I only ordered a 10-piece nugget, and I ordered, like, a fry and something to drink, so I didn't know the actual amount of the money. All I know is when my girlfriend got off work at 5 o'clock, I was supposed to give her that money for the rest of the bills, and she was going to get her car back. I was in a car wreck this week. That's why I wasn't in my own car, ma'am. That was my girlfriend's car, Diamond Alexander. That's why when you initially pulled me over, and y'all probably have my phones, you can see the call record. I called her at, like, 4 or something to let her know, babe, I'm being pulled over in your car. In my eye, I thought it was going to be for the T-tag, temporary tag thing, the sticker, but...
2: Like, it was initially just for your speed, I promise you that.
1: No, I apologize, sir. I apologize. I'm just trying to do what I got to do, but I know for a fact what I heard. I have 20/20 vision. I'm not a criminal. I don't do things that I'm not supposed to. I heard him tampering with that rubber band.
2: Okay.
1: That rubber band was on that money because my girlfriend gave me the money this morning and told me I wasn't even supposed to be in her car. I just took it because I didn't want to be Ubering around all day and my girlfriend had a car and she was going to work. I was supposed to be picking her up off Central at her job, at her little, where she do cosmetics at. With that money, we supposed to go to the bank. I'm pretty sure when y'all check the car, y'all see the little Chase.
2: What's your full name?
1: Moncrie Tyree Moon. M-O-N-C-R-E, last name Moon.
2: Do we have all your information?
1: Yes, sir, but I want to know what y'all going to do about Mr. Chapman.
2: Okay.
1: He was just caught at work, tampering with evidence.
2: Mr. Moon, I'm going to do my job, all right? So...
1: I want it wrote down. I'm not going to lie. Listen, you, Mr. Morris. I'm not going to cut you off.
2: Listen, there's nothing I can give you right now to tell you what I'm going to do. But, like, what I can tell you what I'm going to do is if you allege that he did something...
1: Honestly, did you recount the extra money?
2: No, it's 900.
4: Oh, it's 900.
2: I have it right here.
1: It's 900.
4: 1, 2, 3, 4, 5, 6, 7, 8, 9. That was
2: okay. What I could put in. So you alleged that Officer Chapman did, you know, did something wrong.
1: So you guys don't.
2: Listen. I'm telling you exactly what I'm going to do. Do not parse every word I'm telling you. I'm telling you exactly what I'm going to do, all right? Is that I have to get on the phone. I have to call my supervisors to run up the chain, all right? But you're still going to jail.
1: Oh yeah, I understand.
2: Okay.
1: I wasn't trying
2: But like that's why I'm asking you if you gave them all of your information on how to get in contact with you. Did you do that? Name.
1: Do
2: we have license. Address and a phone number?
5: You still have a gold pan?
1: Yes, sir.
5: We'll see to get your phone number. We have everything else.
1: You can take my girlfriend's
4: number.
2: Okay, you'll be here from us soon, all right?
1: Yes, sir. Do you have a piece of paper on you?
4: Yeah. Or
1: just for like to put in my property. I would like for you to write down Sergeant Moore's name. I would like for you to write down Mr. Lack's name. I would like for you to write down your name and Mr. Chapman's name.
4: Right,
1: and
4: so
1: it's not like I just don't want
4: to
1: forget it. You feel
4: let me finish something.
1: Yes, ma'am.
4: I have to get you in my car. Okay.
5: My information is also on the citation number.
1: I appreciate it, sir. I appreciate you guys for like analyzing the situation because like. If it wasn't said like this, or seen like this, or foreseen like this, nobody would have believed me. You feel what I'm saying? I just wanted you guys to believe me. And I'm sorry if I seemed irate, or...
4: There's another dollar in your pocket.
1: Or I'm sorry if I seemed like I was doing too much. I just wanted you guys to believe me without me having to do anything like to show you.

0: realize, you know what I'm saying? Like, try to grab him or try to, like, reach in his car and grab the money while I heard it. You know what I'm saying? And I knew it was a lot going on.
1: I knew there was something.
0: I just know, like, y'all be like...
1: Yeah, they'll do that again at the intake.
0: Yes, ma'am.
2: The sergeant found $900 in the door pocket, confirming Mr. Moon's allegations. Officer Chapman denied knowledge of the money's presence, but later admitted to taking the money, claiming he had no intention of stealing it.
3: All right. Okay. So, like, this is what's going to happen, all right? We have people coming in. Obviously, they have to talk to you, all right? So, I'm going to hold on to your weapon right quick, okay?
4: Yep. Go ahead. Just take the whole holster off. It's one of them.
5: Two eyes.
4: I got it.
3: Sergeant Burke and one of the detectives won't come and speak to you, all right? So... Just chill out, relax. Do you need anything?
4: No, I just want to apologize to everyone. I say, man, I one of these things, dude. And I'm sorry.
5: Hey, there, brother.
6: Anything to drink or anything, man?
4: No. I just want to say I'm sorry.
6: Gotcha, Claire. Well, we're going to walk out of here and close the door, okay, until they get here, okay, buddy?
3: All right. Let me know if you need anything, all right?
4: I'm good, Paul. I appreciate it.
2: Following an evaluation of the evidence, detectives arrested Officer Chapman and charged him with one count of embezzlement. On March 15th, 2024, the day after the incident, he resigned from his employment at CMPD.
7: Good morning and welcome to Wake Up America Early. It is Friday, July 3rd. I'm Alex Kramer. Here's some stories we are following for you. We begin with this. U.S.-Iran nuclear talks are on hold as Iran prepares for days of funeral ceremonies honoring former Supreme Leader Ayatollah Ali Khamenei, who was killed in U.S.-Israeli strikes back on February 28th. Now, the commemorations will continue through July 9th, with Iran expected as many as 20 million mourners and delegations from dozens of countries. Now, before the pause, President Trump said negotiations in Doha were, quote, moving along well, while mediators from Qatar and Pakistan also reported positive talks and said talks would resume at the earliest possible opportunity after those ceremonies. We'll have a live report on the latest in the Middle East in just a moment. Plus, former U.S. Olympic canoeist David Hearn has now been indicted on a felony destruction of property charge for allegedly damaging the recently renovated Lincoln Memorial reflecting pool in D.C. Prosecutors say the 67-year-old ripped up part of the pool's new liner, causing more than $1,000 in damage. If convicted, he could face up to 10 years in prison. We'll break down more on this case with our legal panel coming up. And if you're firing up the grill for the 4th of July, expect to pay a little more. New numbers from the American Farm Bureau Federation showing that the cost of traditional holiday cookouts has hit a record high as Americans prepare to celebrate the nation's 250th birthday. We'll break down what's driving those higher prices and a whole lot more. Wake America Early starts right now.

0: D.C. this morning. Of course, everybody is preparing for 4th of July tomorrow. Unfortunately, D.C., it's going to be a hot one. 102 today, 99 tomorrow for the big 4th of July. Stay cool up there if you can. All right, let's start with this. So the Islamic Republic of Iran has initiated a funeral procession that will last a week. Nationwide mourning for the supreme leader killed 4 months ago during the opening strikes of the war. Our Middle East correspondent Zach Anders has more live from Tel Aviv. Zach, good morning.
1: Good morning, Alex. Happy 4th of July weekend to all of you in the States. Now, we saw incredible scenes in Tehran late last night as the body of former Supreme Leader Ayatollah Ali Khamenei was brought before a crowd of thousands. His body is now lying in state in the Iranian capital before a series of Islamic burial rites will tour his coffin across five cities in Iran and in Iraq. It's going to end with a burial in his hometown in northern Iran in the city of Mashhad on July 9th. Khamenei ruled Iran for 37 years. He was killed February 28th in those opening U.S. and Israeli strikes to start the war. The Islamic regime says that millions of mourners are expected to pay their respects over the next week. They claim the crowd seen here are the family members of those killed in U.S. and Israeli strikes throughout that war. Another memorial service is set for today in Tehran. It's believed this will be the largest of that new facility that they've built specifically for his funeral. We're expecting tens of thousands, if not hundreds of thousands, will be gathered in Tehran, as they're already starting to gather right now. Senior Iranian leaders are expected to attend as well. Now, the symbolism of this mourning period is not lost here. The regime scheduled these ceremonies over the 4th. Well, now the symbolism of this mourning period is not lost here. The regime scheduled these ceremonies over the 4th of July, America's Independence Day, despite the Ayatollah having been killed 4 months ago. Regime officials say negotiations with Washington are paused until the mourning period ends. Mediators in Qatar say talks will resume sometime after July 9th. Now, one of the big questions here, Alex, will his son and successor, Mashtaba Khamenei, make his first public appearance? The new supreme leader is believed to have been wounded in that same strike that killed his father. Regime officials insist that Mashtaba remains in control of the country's political and religious structure. Live in Tel Aviv, Zach Anders, Newsmax.
0: Yes, Zach, we have not seen Mashtaba at all, basically, this entire time. Again, we do believe he has been gravely wounded. But before I let you go, I want to ask, are Iranian officials showing any concern at this point that this massive gathering in public could be a major target, possibly?
1: They have been, and there's been some cautious messaging that's come through their state media. One, they're telling everyone that they need to attend. Political leaders in their parliament system need to be there. And their parliament speaker is urging the Iranian public to show up in the millions to surround them. So they're going to be surrounded by large crowds. What this reminds me of, and it hasn't happened, and I don't expect that it would happen, but when the Israelis killed Hassan Nasrallah, a Hezbollah's leader in Lebanon, when the funeral for Nasrallah took place, it was in a massive public stadium. Tens of thousands were in attendance. And the Israelis, with their air dominance over Lebanon, flew a fighter wing, about four fighter jets, flew over low at the start of that funeral. And a showing of dominance there. Mm-hmm. We don't expect like something that would take place, obviously, triggering a whole new set of circumstances if Israeli fighter jets were inside Iranian airspace. That's a whole task of itself. But there's always room here where something, especially with the network of different agents that have infiltrated inside the Iranian network, you have to look at this moment and it being a very symbolic moment for the Iranian regime, the Islamic regime, as they're touting this as a victory as well. Not just a funeral, but they're saying this is a victory parade, wow, too. Will there be some kind of moment where any element of the players involved here will try and also upset, rock the boat a little bit? I think today is going to be a very interesting day to watch in Tehran.
0: Wow. Kind of calling this a victory parade. Very interesting. Zach Anders live in Tel Aviv, yeah, for us. All right, let's just continue this conversation. And now we're going to bring in former advisor to the Israeli Prime Minister's office who hosts Israel Undiplomatic on GNS TV, Ruthie Bloom, as well as former Pentagon official who is now the senior research fellow at the Heritage Foundation, Brent Sadler. Really happy to have you both on. Wow, we have a lot to get to. Ruthie, I'm going to start with you here. So the casket of Ayatollah Khamenei is now on display in Tehran. Leaders of the political and religious leaders of Iran gathering to pay their final respects. The general of the IRG, who has been in hiding, basically, this whole time, was front and center at the casket display, but Supreme Leader Mojtaba Khamenei, kind of nowhere to be seen once again. What are your thoughts on this?
2: Well, maybe they'll bring a cardboard cutout of him as they did before. I'll tell you what my thoughts are. As Zach was pointing out, the regime insisted that all Iranian people take to the streets and come to the mourning, so-called mourning. And that is another way of using them as human shields, which is a procedure used by the Islamic Republic and its proxies. We know about that. You just take innocent people and you surround yourself with them. And then if there are any strikes, you scream to the UN, look how many innocent people were killed. But also this is very symbolic, A, that it took place, it's taking place on the 4th of July weekend. Yeah. And B, notice that a New York Times story just came out, or I think it was New York Times, unless it was the Wall Street Journal. Check on that. About, according to this story, the United States warned Iran that Israel was going to target the foreign minister, the mediators in this deal. Araghchi, the foreign minister, and Khalibaf, who is instrumental in the negotiations, at some point they were going to assassinate them. Now, first of all, I don't really believe that story, but let's say it's true. It's no accident that it was released now. It's like a warning to Israel, don't come and kill anybody at this funeral. And one last point. This funeral, you're talking about burying somebody who's like a combination of Hitler, Stalin, and Mussolini. Right. So the fact that anybody's mourning it, no wonder they're saying it's a victory parade. And they're forcing innocent Iranians who want to topple that regime to attend the funeral.
0: I mean, unbelievable. Again, victory parade. What an interesting term there. But I want to follow up with something that Ruthie just said. So we've been talking about the crowds that have already gathered in Tehran. The leadership has warned Israel not to derail U.S. peace talks with missile strikes during these public gatherings. But I want to talk about the timing of all of this. Again, as Ruthie just said, July 4th, Independence Weekend, basically right here in America. Brent, you know, he died back in February. This seems pretty planned to me, the timing of all of this.
3: Well, yes. I mean, symbolism does matter. I mean, this whole funeral procession going through all the cities, there's lots of opportunities for the messaging to go either way. I mean, I thought it was very worthwhile to bring up Nasrallah's ceremony for his death in Beirut. So there's a lot of risk involved this for the Iranians, but symbolism does matter. And I think also the choice of the 4th of July could also pull, or at least over, having it occur over this time frame, could also, for those in Iran that are fighting against the regime, also give them, you know, a positive message at the same time. So I'm not sure it's as great of a messaging as the regime may want to think it is, but it also indicates perhaps on a tactical level that they thought that this conflict would have been over a lot less kinetic than it has been to date.
0: Yeah. Fantastic point. And then we have to talk about a kind of a follow-up, and we actually just spoke about this in the program yesterday, but Iran appears to be involved in a bit of a Strait of Hormuz scam. Shocking. They told the world that a foreign cargo ship ran aground because it was taking that alternate UN-backed shipping lane, but it turned out to be a cargo ship affiliated with Iran, and nautical investigators believe it did not accidentally run aground. Ruthie, is Iran trying to throw shade to make mariners believe the alternate route is, quote unquote, unsafe?
2: Of course. you know, the Islamic Republic is put is playing every trick in the book here to try to humiliate President Trump and get what it wants out of these so-called negotiations. And I say so-called because there no good can come of them. All right. First of all, whatever the 14-point memorandum of understanding is, it's outrageous. And the Islamic Republic anyway says we won't abide by it. And anyway says, no, we still have the right to enrich uranium. And anyway, we eventually are going to take tolls in the Strait of Hormuz because we can do what we want. And this here is the real issue with the war. Yes, President Trump is right that the United States really trounced, and Israel, trounced the Islamic Republic militarily. Yeah. But now we're in a different kind of battle. And in that battleground, I think the West always is inferior. And let's hope that President Trump doesn't fall for it.
4: All right. Wow. Okay. Ruthie, Captain Sadler, appreciate your time this morning. Thank you for your insight.
3: Thank you.
2: Thank you so much.
4: All right, coming up, I look at how much more General Cassia to fire up that grill this 4th of July weekend. We'll break it down next. And as we go to break, we're asking Americans across the country to show us their flags. So send us your flag pictures to ourflag@newsmax.com. I want to see them. All right, send them in. We'll be right back.
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1: Welcome back to Wake Up America Early. So as Americans prepare to celebrate the nation's 250th birthday this weekend, the economic impact is expected to top $15 billion. From record holiday travel to cookouts, fireworks, and of course retail sales, the 4th of July is set to be one of the biggest spending holidays of the entire year. So for more on this, we're now going to bring in Chief Economist of the Heritage Foundation, E.J. Anthony, as well as Business and Markets Analyst Seth Denson. Good morning to you both. E.J., so the 4th of July is expected to generate about $15.5 billion in consumer spending. And this year's celebration, of course, marking America's 250. How much of a boost is that really giving to the economy compared to just a typical 4th of July?
2: Well, it's definitely a little muted this year, Alex, in part because although people are spending more, they're typically buying less.
1: Wow.
2: We can see that in a lot of the retail sales data from the last few months. Look, we're dealing with an oil shock right now as a result of the Iran war. It has driven up a lot of prices, not just at the pump, but transportation costs are trickling down to retail everywhere. And so, again, the result of that is although people might be spending more, they're actually buying less. And once we do those inflation adjustments, that's where you see the economic data isn't all that great. Now, it's not to say things are horrible, but I think it's worth acknowledging that folks are hurting right now.
1: Yeah, very, very interesting. When it comes to spending more, Seth, the American Farm Bureau Federation Summer Cookout Cost Survey finds that in 2026, a classic 4th of July cookout for, let's say, 10 people will cost $73.82, or about $7.38 per person. That amounts to an increase of $2.90 or up 4% compared to a year ago. Why are we seeing this jump in price right now?
3: Well, as EJ mentioned, I mean, you can almost point to oil for everything, but you've got that coupled with the fact that, you know, our beef crops have been down, cattle crops are down, fertilizers, drought, fires. I mean, there's been a lot going on. But to kind of tack on to what EJ said, I agree. And yes, things have been tough for a lot of Americans right now. All the more reason to get together and find a path. And there's other ways to do it. Things like potatoes are down, eggs are down. You can get a lot of potato salad. and by the way, if you go with pork, it's about $2 less per pound than beef. And chicken's about $2 less than that. So it's all about the people and the celebration of America's 250.
1: There you go. You don't have to spend a lot of money to go out and have fun and enjoy it with your family. Get outside, watch some fireworks. You know, EJ, let's talk about potato salad, actually. So two items tracked by the Farm Bureau. It was lower this year. That specifically was potato salad, dropped nearly 18%. This really is egg prices fell with the recovery of egg-laying flocks following last year's avian flu outbreak. I know people add eggs to their potato salad. Potato prices also fell with both potato salad and potato chips down slightly, about 0.8% to $4.76. So there's some positives there, EJ, as Seth was kind of alluding to.
2: Oh, absolutely, Alex. Look, I think you got to give the Trump administration a whole heck of a lot of credit here for the work they've been able to do to bring down some consumer staples. And, you know, as an economist, part of the tragedy of the Iran war for me is the fact that so many other consumer staples were actually about to start going down in price. They had stopped going up. Prices had stabilized. And a lot of these food prices, and again, other consumer staples, were actually going to go down this year. And unfortunately, because, again, we're dealing with an oil shock that's driven up a lot of other prices, that has caused some things to move in the other direction. Now, Seth also mentioned in food specifically, there have been a bunch of other problems, whether it's screwworm with beef, whether it's drought that has affected a lot of different crops. So we are dealing with a lot of problems right now. And again, hopefully next year, once those are gone, once the oil shock is behind us, hopefully then we're back on the right track and we can start seeing a 4th of July that costs less, not more.
1: Yeah. And you guys, you both keep mentioning those oil prices. When people think of that, think about their gas prices that they're paying at the pump. So they're actually falling just ahead of the holiday, giving drivers a little relief at the pump during one of really the busiest travel weekends of the whole year. Now, the drop coming as President Trump is now calling for an investigation into energy markets. So according to AAA, the national average for gas now stands at $3.83. Again, a little relief there, Seth.
3: A little bit. Matter of fact, if you're driving a full-size SUV, as many of us do here in Texas, it's about $20 every time we fill up. It's cheaper than it was just a few weeks ago. Wow. And we'll continue to see that with this conflict hopefully wrapping up. Unfortunately, it does take time at the pump. It feels like it went up real quick, comes down slow. That's unfortunately standard. What we're filling our tanks with today is what they bought that gas for a couple weeks ago. But it'll come back down, and maybe we'll just drive a little less. And by the way, stay off that throttle, and it'll save you a little bit of money, too.
1: Seth tips on a Friday. Love it. All right, gentlemen, EJ Anthony, Seth Denson, have a fantastic 4th of July weekend. Hope you guys get out there and you can celebrate.
3: Happy birthday,
2: Happy
3: America.
2: Happy 4th, Alex.
1: Happy birthday, America. I love that. All right, everyone, let's now turn to this. So 6-3 Supreme Court ruling on birthright citizenship is now sparking a major political fight with Republicans divided over next steps in Congress and some calling for a constitutional amendment or legislative fix. Newsmax, Rob Finnerty has more with Speaker of the House Mike Johnson.
4: Senator Mike Lee tweeting that we need a constitutional amendment to stop birthright citizenship, but that's going to be extremely difficult. Congress would need the approval of 290 members, 67 senators, and 38 states unless you eliminate the filibuster. So how are you planning to address this?
5: Yeah, that's a great question. Great to be with you, Rob, and happy Independence Day celebration to you as well.
4: Thank you.
5: We're celebrating the greatest nation in the history of the world. At the same time, we're dealing with these really unprecedented kind of challenges to our system, and the abuse of birthright citizenship is certainly one of those. The court got this wrong. It's of great concern to us. Mike Lee studies and understands the Constitution as I do. It may well require an amendment, but we're looking at all possible angles to see if there's anything short of that that Congress can enact by statute to try to limit these abuses. It's a serious challenge to our national security and to our entire system of government and our culture, for that matter. Look, to amend the Constitution, as you said, requires 2/3 of both houses of Congress and 3/4 of the states to ratify it. Typically is a years-long process, and a lot of damage could be done in those years.
4: Yeah. 290 members. The president has suggested that Congress could codify his executive order. Is that a possibility? The Justice Department is also apparently going to explore ways to prosecute birth tourism. But those are not long-term solutions. If there's a Democrat president, that ends immediately. So what are you going to do?
5: Well, we're looking at all possible angles. The opinion just came down this week, as you know, and it's been a busy week here on the Hill. And so we're digging into the details and we're going to do the deep depth analysis on it. I used to be a constitutional law attorney. I used to litigate these kinds of cases in the courts. Right. So this is up my alley. And but it's not something that we had contemplated before this litigation begun. And we've got to figure it out. I can tell you it's a serious problem. As our Secretary of Homeland explained in an interview just yesterday, Mark Wayne Mullen, he said, you know, what happens is, particularly with the Chinese, for example, they come here in the 8th month of pregnancy, have a child. The child has dual citizenship. They send them back to China. They train them as Marxist spies. And then they send them back to the U.S. to come to our universities and work in corporate America. They're stealing our intellectual property and they're undermining our system. We got to address this.
4: Yeah, you think about it, you could label them foreign. You could label them foreign nationals, foreign dignitaries, because a foreign dignitary born in the United States, if they have a child while they're in the U.S., they're not U.S. citizens. So you could label them foreign dignitaries. But again, as soon as there's a Democrat president, Mr. Speaker, that would come to an end. So a long-term solution is needed. I want to ask you about what's going on with the Democrat Party. Another radical communist, not socialist, communist, is likely going to be your colleague in the fall. Milot Kiros beat a 15-term incumbent Democrat in Colorado on Tuesday. There are now 27 socialists who have won primaries this year. Some will be headed to Washington. Do you think that makes it easier for Republicans to win races in November?
5: Yes, I think it is an assistance to us in the short term for the midterm election. But I can tell you, we have serious concern about the future of the country and the rise of communism. It is what it is. You're right. Their ideology, they cloak themselves under this term, the Democratic Socialists of America. But these are outright Marxist, and their positions, the things that they're saying and advocating for out loud, they're not trying to hide it. I mean, they want to abolish all borders, abolish all law enforcement. They want to remove the president and the Supreme Court. I mean, they support, you know, taxpayer-funded trans surgeries on minors. I mean, just think of anything that defies common sense in the American way, and these people are openly advocating for it. We're in a battle right now. We're not arguing here in Washington anymore about marginal tax rates or regulation. We're trying to decide if we're going to maintain a constitutional republic or go down this dark communist fight to prevent that, and I'm convinced we can win it.
4: And it makes the SAVE Act that much more important, the Save America Act, even if it's stripped down and it's just voter ID. Have you ever seen in 250 years an American political party this radical before?
5: No, this is unprecedented, unchallenged. You know, Ronald Reagan used to talk a lot about the threat of communism, but he was talking about the threat from a distant shore. These people are in our homeland. They were coming up through the system. They're the remnant of the old Fabian socialists that they used to say at the turn of the last century that they wanted to undermine America through the institutions, not by bloodshed and open warfare, but gradually. And they've had a lot of patience, and they've been building this infrastructure. And here we are. It is the barbarians are inside the gate now.
4: Right.
5: Serious business, and it calls for serious action, and we're ready to do that.
4: And it's not just a Democrat problem anymore. It's now an American problem when these people get into the Capitol in November, and they're working with you. Just a question on America 250. So there were 56 signers of the Declaration, prominent, wealthy men at their time. They knew they'd likely be hung for treason if America lost the war, if we lost the resolution. They still signed it anyway. Do politicians today still have that kind of courage? Does that still exist on Capitol Hill in Washington?
5: It does in the hearts of many. Pledging our lives, our fortunes, our sacred honor is what the founders said. There's that level of commitment now. It's a different kind of battle. They set the foundations in place for this extraordinary experiment in self-governance, the greatest nation in the history of the world. And we are now handed that to steward and maintain and keep. And the way you do it is by defending those essential foundations. They're under direct assault right now, as we've been discussing. And we need serious people to be here working around the clock to defend this so that we can pass liberty and opportunity and security along to our children like we've always had and enjoyed. That is not a sure thing. And Reagan said, freedom is not passed along in the bloodstream. It's got to be fought for, protected, taught, passed along to the next generation. This is the challenge of our time, Rob, and we're up for it, but we need all hands on deck.
4: If Mike Johnson is a delegate from Louisiana, which was not a state at that time, does he sign the Declaration of Independence in 1776?
5: Yes. As large as John Hancock, and I wish the Louisiana purchase had happened sooner. We would have had someone there in the room.
4: Larger. Thank Thomas Jefferson for that. Mr. Speaker, great to have you on. We appreciate you coming back. Good to see you. Thank you.
5: Thank you, my friend.
1: All right, Rob Finnerty, thank you for that. Well, coming up, a former Olympian has been indicted for destruction of the Lincoln Memorial reflecting pool. Now, will this deter other wannabe vandals from doing any more damage? We'll discuss with our legal panel when we return.

0: Welcome back to Wake of America Early. I'm Alex Kramer. Here's a look at some of today's headlines. Paramedics reveal they responded to Senator Mitch McConnell's home last month for a report of an unconscious person who suffered a cardiac arrest. Now, despite that, there's no word yet on the Kentucky senator's current condition. Now, despite not voting on Capitol Hill since June 11th, his staff says he's still working closely with them on Senate business during his recovery. And Colorado is expanding its evacuation orders as a quickly growing wildfire engulfs more than 50,000 acres. Officials say the Aspen Acres fire is now their top priority fire in the state, as it is currently 0% contained. They also report that more than 180 buildings have already been destroyed, including the historic Horseshoe Lodge, a Pueblo Mountain Park. And, yeah, that daredevil couple arrested for climbing to the top of the Empire State Building is already out of jail. Now, despite facing multiple felonies, NYPD releasing Angelina Nikola and Ivan Kuznetsov, who they say allegedly slept in the skyscraper the night before, breaking through a door to get to that antenna. Now, Kuznetsov also tells detectives he had to, quote, do something special for his engagement. Yeah, I'd say that's pretty special. All right. So one of Europe's most controversial new immigration programs is one step closer to coming into force. Spain announcing overnight that 1.2 million undocumented migrants have applied for the country's equivalent of a green card under a new amnesty scheme. The program, pushed forward by Spain's socialist Prime Minister Pedro Sanchez, initially forecasted 500,000 applicants, that number more than doubling in just over 2 months. Newsmax foreign correspondent Trent Murray is tracking this story and joins us live now from Paris. My goodness, Trent, what is going on here?
1: Hey there, Alex. Well, you can certainly see why this new scheme is making headlines over here. Let me just give you some of the details. This program will give a residence and a work permit for up to 1 year extendable to those applicants if they can prove just two things. One, that they don't have a criminal record, and two, that they've been living in Spain for at least 5 months. Yes, you heard that right. 5 months. It is a significant departure from the way immigration rules are normally applied here within European Union countries. For his part, Socialist Prime Minister Pedro Sanchez is saying Spain needs immigration to grow, adding that without it, the country would be, quote, poorer, emptier, weaker, and without the resources to fund its welfare state. But as you might imagine, the conservative opposition has said that the move will overwhelm Spain's public services, and the populist right has said the Prime Minister is trying to push a change to the demographic, social, and labour transformation of Spain. Now, other conservative-led EU countries are also pushing back. It is worth remembering that, of course, that the 27 members of the EU don't really have firm borders. Once you're in, you can access all of them. And for other countries, they are not pleased with this decision. Italy's Prime Minister, Giorgia Meloni, has said Europe cannot solve migration by regularizing illegal immigrants. Germany's government saying that Europe should take a stricter course on migration with more control, faster removals, and tougher enforcement. But the socialist government of Pedro Sanchez is pushing forward with this. As you said, 1.2 million applicants will be given that equivalent of a green card, but he is facing questions over how he is doing this. He's relying on a so-called royal decree, using the authority of the country's king to ram this through. It will avoid a bill in parliament. He is saying he's doing this in order to speed up the process, but the opposition, the conservative opposition, is saying he's using this royal decree to avoid a difficult debate within parliament. He's facing significant criticism from this. We've seen long lines across immigration offices at Spain as people line up before that deadline. The latest number, as you said, 1.2 million, up from the initial forecast of 500,000.
0: Trent, my jaw is on the floor with what these socialists are pushing in these countries. What could possibly go wrong? 1.2 basically unvetted immigrants into the country. Okay, Trent Murray, live in Paris. Let's head back stateside. So a Washington, D.C. grand jury returned a felony indictment against Olympic canoeist David Hearn on Thursday in connection with damage found at the Lincoln Memorial Reflecting Pool. Now, Hearn was indicted on one count of felony destruction of property and could face up to 10 years in prison. Now, U.S. Attorney Jeanine Pirro said that on June 19th, Hearn allegedly, quote, forcefully and violently pulled up and removed the bottom liner of the pool with both hands, unquote. She added that during the incident, a National Park Service employee advised the Olympian to stop before Hearn allegedly yelled back, quote, Why do you care so much? So to discuss this and a whole lot more, we're now going to bring in former prosecutor and criminal defense attorney Vinu Varghese, as well as the CEO of Real American Vote Fraud Analyst and constitutional rights litigator Marley Hornig. Good morning to you both. What a story. Vinu, I'm going to start with you here. So this man, David Hearn, a former Olympian, was charged with a felony. You know, Jeanine Pirro says six other people have already been charged with various levels of vandalism here. How strong is this case against him? From what I'm hearing, that sounds strong. But do you think he'll actually serve these full 10 years that they're threatening?
2: No. And the reason is the federal sentencing guidelines really give very low potential penalties for somebody who has no record, and where in this case the damage is going, looks like it's minimal. If all he's accused of doing is pulling a piece of peel, which he's denied, and that's important here. This is an unusual case where a defendant actually makes a statement to the press. So in terms of proof, it's going to be difficult for them to show that this wasn't already damaged. He's saying he didn't do it, he didn't touch it. You know, it remains to be seen. And the other problem is, do any of these people have body cam footage?
0: Yeah.
2: If this guy takes the stand and he's articulate, as he sounds like he is, it's going to be a problem for the Jeanine Pirro U.S. Attorney's Office in D.C.
0: I would assume there's a lot of cameras around there, but again, body camera footage would certainly be helpful. You know, but Marley, my question is, why are you touching federal property? Why are you reaching your hands into the reflecting pool in the first place? But as we're going to show you on the screen, we know that there are left-wing loons protesting daily outside the pool who will do anything seemingly to try and damage anything that President Trump does to make America look bad under his administration. My question, I guess, to you is, again, threatening David Hearn here with 10 years. Do you think that that is kind of more of like a threat, or more making him an example of, you could get something like this if you damage federal property, maybe to deter people from doing it?
3: Well, that's a good possibility, Alex, that it is kind of a public deterrent statement. And certainly Jeanine Pirro is, you know, not someone who suffers fools. And so she makes a great public representative of that concept. But I think there's something deeper here also, which is it really is an attack on what we're trying to create again in our young people generally and in our country, which is a sense of pride about our nation and right. A sense of pride about our capital. And so from that perspective, she's not wrong. But I agree. I don't think the man is going to serve 10 years. Mm. You know, I always call her Judge Pirro. Jeanine Pirro is talking about having multiple witnesses. So there may be something there. But again, I think it's not just making the man an example. It's about setting a standard of respect for the country.
0: It's that simple. Honestly, it is that simple. But before we go, I do want to pivot to this really quickly. Vinu, the FBI has ramped up its investigation into the 2020 election in the state of Georgia by dedicating more personnel to what an internal memo refers to as a, quote, priority memo, calling for the FBI to quickly bring in an additional 260 FBI intelligence officials on top of those agents who are already working in that Atlanta area, Fulton County. The FBI already sees 700 boxes of election materials from that county. Vinu, I mean, it looks like the 2020 election still isn't over yet. Where do you think this goes?
2: I don't think it will end up anywhere. Mm. And here's the problem for President Trump. President Trump has the greatest comeback story in history, right? He won in 2016 in a major upset. He then, in his actual term, gets impeached twice. He loses, and then he comes back and wins again in convincing fashion in what could have been his third term, but it's, you know, his second term. Here, by diverting agents to something which he has personally invested in, and which he has lost repeatedly in the courts with his own appointees, it damages his legacy. He also made a phone call and spoke to agents. No president should be doing that kind of thing. And it undermines a lot of other things that he's done well. And I think that's the problem here.
0: Okay. Well, I know that, you know, President Trump, go ahead. Mm-hmm.
3: This is so important because, you know, in 2020, there were 17,000 ballots. This is just one of hundreds of stories. 17,000 ballots in Fulton County that were replaced. The ballot images were replaced inside of the election system. This has been proven and has been submitted in court as expert testimony. Now, the problem that we're seeing, Alex, the reason this is so important is because now in the Georgia primary, just several weeks ago, there were 18,000 ballots whose CVRs, their ballot images, were replaced with secondary images a week after the election. And those happened to be the images that were audited in the risk-limiting audit. There are serious problems in these election systems. And I say to his new batch of agents going in there, thank God.
0: Yeah,
3: because Georgians deserve real representation.
0: No, absolutely. Yeah. And that's why President Trump has been really pushing the Save America Act, because he doesn't want fraud in our elections. Vinu Varghese, Marley Hornick, appreciate your insight this morning. You both, thank you.
3: Thanks, Alex.
0: So coming up, as America celebrates its 250th birthday, President Trump expected at Mount Rushmore today for Independence Day events, marking the occasion. We'll tell you about it when we return.

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1: All right, welcome back to Wake America Early. So major preparations are underway at Mount Rushmore as President Trump is expected to take part in Independence Day celebrations for the nation's 250th birthday. Officials are bracing for large crowds, heightened security, of course, and the return of fireworks over the iconic monument, along with road closures and designated protest areas as the event draws national attention. So for more on this, we're now joined by Democratic strategist and attorney Bill Caruso. Bill, so nice to see you on this Friday. We also have Tom Borelli joining us as well. Gentlemen, nice to see you. Bill, let me start with this. So this is actually the first time a president is going back to the Mount Rushmore since 2020. Explain the significance of President Trump again being there.
2: This is America's 250th birthday. So this is a big deal for America. And I think one thing that's gotten lost in all of this, because there's a lot of partisan banter back and forth, is, this is an incredible experiment. This is an incredible experiment in democracy, in self-governance, in frankly, freedom. And we are a model and we are a beacon for the world. And that should be celebrated, putting all the other nonsense aside. So, the American in me is excited for this upcoming festivities, whatever this is going to be, by the way, because, there's going to be fireworks, there's going to be celebrations, and we're apparently going to see some endurance speech by the president given. I don't know what that means, but we'll see.
1: Yeah. We'll certainly have to see what he has to say. Tom, again, it's going to be a massive weekend. Trump has been teasing it for months now. What are you expecting out of this?
3: Well, I think, among other things, President Trump is, and it's an excellent president in my view, but he's also a great marketer. And what we know from public opinion polls, a lot of Americans, disappointingly, aren't proud of America. Mm-hmm. So I see this as an opportunity to remind the American people of what a great nation we are. And I just hope people reflect on the gamble that they did when they signed the Declaration of Independence. We were going against the largest country, the largest army in the world, mm-hmm. the largest navy, and we basically said we're going to go on our own. So from my perspective, my humble view, I think there's a lot of divine providence going on here, because you don't take on a giant without some help from above.
1: Absolutely. And that actually leads me into my next point I wanted to make. Bill, when you think about Americans maybe forgetting how wonderful this country is, the World Cup has really brought this back to center stage. You've got people from Europe coming over. I saw a Germany fan cry saying how beautiful this country is, how their media over there has really created this monster that America allegedly is. I heard a Scottish fan saying he purposely missed his flight back to Scotland because he wanted to stay in America longer. How great has that been? Almost to have Europeans remind some Americans like, hey, wait, this is a fantastic country.
2: Yeah, I'm a little disturbed, by the way, that one of the great takeaways for our visitors is they really like ranch dressing. They seem to identify that. But put that all aside. Listen, how about the fact that we have this border crisis because people want to come here? This is the greatest nation in the world. And like I said earlier, we are a model. We are a model for other nations. We're a model for other people that seek freedom, that when they come here and they see the American experience, they understand it here by touching it and feeling it, and it's real. And the World Cup has certainly helped that. The problem is, and Tom hit this too, we don't. We here in America have taken this freedom for granted. We here in America have taken our excellence for granted.
1: Yeah.
2: For whatever reason, American exceptionalism has become a bad thing. Mm-hmm. And we need to get out of that. We need to realize and look at our visitors who come here and are in awe of what they see when they're here. We are very blessed. We are very lucky. And it takes work to keep it.
1: Yeah, and I think you make such a fantastic point, Bill. A lot of people take this for granted, how exceptional this country truly, truly is. And again, it takes Europeans or the Japanese to come over for the World Cup to remind us of how this is the greatest country on planet Earth. Bill, Tom, I hope you guys celebrate this weekend and have a fantastic 4th of July with your family. Really appreciate it.
2: You too.
3: Thank you,
2: Allie.
3: Happy birthday, you too.
1: All right, coming up, Mark Lauder joins us for a look at what's on tap for Wake Up America when we return. And as we head to break, we're asking Americans all across the country to show us their flag. So make sure you send us your flag pictures to ourflag@newsmax.com. We'll be right back.

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0: but lost to Walter Mondale.
1: All right, welcome back. We are just a few minutes away from Wake Up America, and Mark Lauder is with us right now for a quick preview. Mark, good morning.
2: Good morning, Alex. A lot coming up today on Wake Up America. It's finally here, the 4th of July celebration, America 250. We are previewing all the big events. We'll also talk with a commissioner of the U.S. Semi-Quincentennial Commission and take you live to the National Mall. Plus, how do Americans feel about their country on this Independence Day weekend? I know how Republicans feel, but why do Democrats hate our country so much? We'll try and answer that. And we also want to make sure you stay safe this weekend from the heat and potential deadly heat wave threats. We've got you all covered. Top of the hour. Wake Up America. We'll see you soon.
1: Oh, yeah, Mark. It's going to be a hot one out there this weekend. We know it. All right. Thank you for that. Well, that does it for Wake Up America Early, but we'll see you back here Monday morning at 6 a.m. Everyone have a good holiday weekend. Stay safe. Try to stay cool. Wake Up America is next.

0: Today on Wake Up America, it's finally here. Tomorrow, we mark the 250th birthday and the anniversary of American independence. But the celebrations, they start now with President Trump heading to South Dakota to kick off the revelry at Mount Rushmore. Then tomorrow, it's back to our nation's capital for a record-breaking fireworks show. We'll talk patriotism, safety, and all the events throughout the morning. Plus, we'll speak to a member of the America 250 Commission, the path that got us here.
1: But while you're ringing in the 4th of July weekend, make sure you're staying weather aware because that dangerous heat wave is putting nearly half of the U.S. population on high alert. Some major cities along the East Coast will have real field temps of 115 degrees in the coming days. How hot is it going to be where you live and when will it start to cool off? Two big questions. Meteorologist Julia Fife has the answers coming up.
0: And heading overseas, another week of technical talks wrapping up between the U.S. and Iran with the next batch of negotiations on hold for now as the regime holds a funeral for its slain supreme leader nearly 5 months after U.S. and Israeli forces killed him on day one of the war. But will progress be derailed by calls to avenge the Ayatollah? We'll take you live to the Middle East for the latest. And good morning. Thanks for starting your holiday weekend with Wake Up America. It is Friday, July 3rd. I'm Mark Lauder.
1: Yeah, happy Independence Day. I'm Charlotte McBride, and it is a holiday for many today, but not us. We're here, and we're going to get you up to date on some of the big headlines that we are working on for you this morning. In Georgia, the FBI is surging hundreds of personnel from around the country to prioritize its investigation of the 2020 election there in Georgia. An internal memo states about 260 personnel will help conduct hundreds of record checks with the July 17th deadline. This comes after the FBI raided a Fulton County election site earlier this year, seizing hundreds of boxes of 2020 ballots.
0: Meantime, former Olympic canoer David Hearn now faces federal charges for after a grand jury indicted him for allegedly vandalizing the Lincoln Memorial reflecting pool. Officials accuse Hearn of ripping up the recently installed sealant from its bottom liner while acting belligerently toward a federal employee who tried stopping him. This comes as several others have also been charged and cited for vandalizing the pool. And one of the highlights of this weekend's America 250 celebrations could be the U.S. planning 7 hours of military flyovers in our nation's capital. Yeah, Freedom 250 organizers revealing the flyovers start at 1:15 tomorrow afternoon and occur every hour until sunset. Meteorologists predict the sun will set around 8:30 in Washington, D.C. tomorrow night.
1: Look at that beautiful shot there of D.C. Well, Capitol Hill may be buzzing with America 250 celebrations, but as for Congress, they are out of office. The House and Senate both on recess until after the July 4th holiday, and it comes as Republicans are at a stalemate over their legislative agenda, including the Save America Act, a major defense funding bill, and a housing bill in limbo.
0: Yeah, so on all this, let's bring in former Republican Congressman Bob McEwen of Ohio, former Republican Congressman Jack Kingston of Georgia. So Politico out with this, the GOP's dirty little secret about the Save America Act. Quote, the president is demanding the inclusion of mail voting restrictions that are highly unpopular among some Republicans. Bob, do you agree? I mean, is this something that the Republican flank won't get behind?
2: Well, I think the president's absolutely right on this. Once we've seen a nation or a county or a state is able to go ahead and have these mail-in ballots, we saw it began first in Oregon, then all the West Coast, where days and weeks after the election is over, they said, look what came in, look what came in. And one need not be clairvoyant. When was the time that a Republican won on election night, lost on election night, but then it was turned over and he actually won? What we see in this, as we're seeing right now in Los Angeles, is that these mail-in ballots where they can't prove citizenship, they keep coming in days and weeks later and they turn it around so that they eventually win. That's what Americans are concerned about, and that's what the president hopes to fix. I hope the Senate will agree.
1: So I want to move over to this Democrats' headache now over the socialism surge in key primary elections. It doesn't seem to be going anywhere. Now far left progressives have their sights set even higher on the 2028 presidential election. We're only 2 years out, guys. And earlier this week, former Vice President Kamala Harris called New York City Mayor Mamdani as rumors circulate now over a potential 2028 run. And then new details now emerging over the relationship between Mamdani and Congresswoman Alexandria Ocasio-Cortez. So Politico out with this, saying inside the Mamdani AOC endorsement compact, quote, the duo were in closer touch than previously known before issuing their primary endorsements in New York. Jack, what should we make of this little pairing?
3: I think we need to take this very, very seriously as capitalist, as Republicans, and as traditional Democrats, that the Socialist Democrat Party is very, very well organized. They've endorsed 174 candidates year-to-date, this election cycle. 74 still running, but 38 have already completed their elections, and they're basically members-elect in whatever office they ran for. They're highly financed. They're very organized. Mamdani's race, for example, had 50,000 volunteers that knocked on 1.6 million doors. They know how to identify their people. They know how to get them to the polls. They set up neighborhood headquarters, and they harass everybody who's a target until they get them to the polls. They demand to know, when are you going to vote? How are you going to vote? Who are you going to take with you? That's a page Republicans can learn from. If we don't do that, and all that, by the way, is legal. You can imagine all the other stuff that they do that's probably not legal. But this is a movement in America that we all need to be very fearful of. And one of the other things is the word socialism might be bad to the four of us. But for somebody who's 29 years old, and Charlotte, you probably are, Mark and I, and Bob aren't, but, you know, somebody who's 29 years old thinks, well, socialism, yeah, that's good. Everybody will get rent control and free transportation and free health care. What's wrong with that?
0: Well, that comes also with some new restrictions. So while we are speaking of the great mayor, Mamdani, he's now on blast for telling residents here in New York City to set their air conditioners to 78 degrees because of the heat wave. I have zero intention of doing that. Bob, you plan on setting your AC to 78?
2: Well, as you know, socialists don't know how to produce anything. And that's why there's always poverty where these places are. You and I, and there might be some on this panel that remember when Jimmy Carter was president of the United States a half a century ago, in which we had gas lines, and he shut down in Ohio 3,200 acres under glass, destroyed companies, been three generations because we were running out of natural gas within 30 days. And he wore his little sweater and all that sort of thing. Here we are half a century later. We know we have infinite supplies of natural gas, unlimited oil. All the, they always tell us to wear our sweaters, ride our bicycle, turn down our thermostat. They don't know how to create. And what Jack just mentioned about socialism is so important in our 250th anniversary. Why is America different? Because we said an individual, because God made them, not because of their bloodline, not because they own land, but because they were able to go into business for themselves. And the king didn't control the land. The king didn't control the property. That's what socialism is. These folks want to return to 250 years earlier, where government will tell individuals like you and me how what temperatures we can have in our house, what businesses we can go into. It's the tyranny from which America escaped 250 years ago tomorrow. Yeah.
0: But Bob, Mamdani called it literally the warmth of collectivism.
2: And over a thousand, the New York Times said that in the last 3 days of last week, over a thousand people in France, not Europe, just in France, died because of excessive heat. In America, we have air conditioning because we have freedom.
1: That's right. Amen to that.
0: Jack and Bob, great to see you guys. Go America.
1: Thank you, guys.
2: Happy Fourth. Love you both.
1: Well, we will be keeping an eye here on the Big Apple. You're taking a live look at Madison Square Garden in New York City. Maybe you've heard, but there's kind of a big wedding happening there today. Right, Mark? Mark's
0: I've
1: on the edge of his seat. He can't wait for this wedding.
0: I can almost guarantee you the thermostat is not 78 there when she comes down to, with that wedding dress on.
1: Yes. Of course, we're talking about Taylor Swift and Travis Kelce. They are expected to get married at Madison Square Garden today. That is indoors. That is good news for them because an outdoor wedding, Julia, would not be great today or this weekend at all.
4: Not at all. And I don't know if you guys know this. At 2 o'clock yesterday, we hit 100 degrees in Central Park. That was the first time in over a decade since 2012 we've hit the triple digits in New York. It is very warm. We're waking up to 85 degrees in New York City, 84 right now in D.C. I think we got to add in the humidity. It already feels like 91 degrees in the nation's capital, feeling like 89 in New York. 83 is that feels like temperature in New Orleans. They've also issued air quality alerts once again for those big cities. D.C., New York City, also the entire state of Maine. Again, when you have that warmth, that ridge of high pressure traps in that pollution in those highly populated cities. So if you have any respiratory issues, may want to refrain from spending too much time outdoors. We've got that ridge, but guess what? It is starting to break down. This is going to be that last day of really extreme heat, and then things start to improve as we head into the weekend. Still going to be hot, but today is going to be the worst of it. Again, we have those ridge riders. We've got those storms moving from Nebraska all the way into Michigan right now. We've got some active flash flood warnings. Those are those red polygons in Iowa and portions of Nebraska as well. You can see that horizontal motion. Those same areas are getting all of that rain, and once that ridge starts to break down, we're going to start to see some rain here in the Northeast heading into the holiday weekend. I'll break that down for you coming up. Mark, Sharla.
1: All right, buckle up. We have to get through these next few days. It's going to be a hot one, Julia.
4: It's going to be hot.
0: Now, but the good news is one thing that will help us do that, Americans have more reasons to celebrate the 250 years, and that's because there's a lot of freebies that you can take advantage of. Check this out. Fast food giant Sonic celebrating the 250th by offering these commemorative Mount Slushmore cups with every drink purchase. Now, also, they have a $2.50 menu. Some other deals for tomorrow include Burger King's $2.50 Whopper Jr. deal, Krispy Kreme giving away free original glazed donuts. I wish I had one of those right now. Mm-hmm. And Freddy's 250 hot dog and concrete combo deal.
1: You know, it's great when you see these American companies getting in on all of the fun as well and helping out Americans. I might have to stop by Sonic and get one of those cool cups.
0: That is,
1: I know,
0: kind of
1: Dunkin' Donuts has some too. Yeah, there's some cool deals out there.
0: I love it.
1: Well, ahead, a massive funeral in Iran for the country's former supreme leader killed at the start of the war. Some big questions coming out of Tehran about who is in charge now. We are going to pivot to the Middle East when we get right back.
0: Plus, a live look, Washington, D.C., and as we have done here leading up to America's 250th, Lee Greenwood, no stranger to Newsmax. He loves us. We love him. He produced a new video celebrating America, 250 years in the making. Sit back and give it a listen. Enjoy. Enjoy.

0: bin Laden was dead.
1: 18 minutes past the hour. Welcome back to Wake Up America. So now to the latest in the war with Iran, as the regime holds a funeral for its former supreme leader killed in the opening strikes of the war.
2: Yeah, Iran's nationwide mourning period will postpone ongoing peace talks between the U.S. and the Islamic Republic. Newsmax Middle East correspondent Zach Anders has more for us from Tel Aviv. Good morning.
3: Good morning, Mark, Charlotte. Happy 4th of July weekend, everybody. Now, we had some incredible scenes in Tehran late last night. The body of former Supreme Leader Ayatollah Ali Khamenei was brought before a crowd of thousands. And today we're expecting even bigger crowds. His body now lying in state in the Iranian capital before a series of Islamic burial rites will be performed, with his coffin touring five cities in Iran and in Islamic holy sites in Iraq as well. It's going to end with a burial in his hometown in northern Iran, the city of Mashhad, on July 9th. Khamenei ruled Iran for 37 years. He was killed February 28th in the opening U.S. and Israeli strikes of that war. The Islamic regime says millions of mourners are expected to pay their respects over the next week. They claim the crowd seen in some of these videos from last night are members of those families that were killed in U.S. and Israeli strikes throughout the war. Another memorial service is set for today in Tehran. Senior Iranian leaders are expected to attend. And the symbolism of this mourning period starting now is not lost here. The regime scheduled these ceremonies over the 4th of July, America's Independence Weekend, despite the Ayatollah having been killed 4 months ago. Regime officials say negotiations with Washington are paused until the mourning period ends. Mediators in Qatar say that talks will resume sometime after July 9th. Now, guys, the big question here, will his son and successor, Mojtaba Khamenei, make his first public appearance? The new supreme leader is believed to have been wounded in the same strike that killed his father. Regime officials over the last 4 months have insisted that he remains in control of his country, country's political and religious structure. Live in Tel Aviv, Zach Anders, Newsmax.
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1: Let's continue our coverage now and welcome in Newsmax foreign policy analyst, former Trump foreign policy advisor Waleed Faris, along with former Undersecretary of Defense, Secretary of Veterans Affairs Robert Wilkie. Good morning to you both. Start with you, Mr. Secretary. So as you saw in Zach's report there, the casket of the Ayatollah Khamenei on display in Tehran, regime leaders gathering. It also included a sighting of a top general of the Iran Revolutionary Guard Corps for the first time in months, but still no eyes on the new supreme leader, Mojtaba Khamenei. At what point do we have to say we need proof of life?
4: Well, we should keep saying it, but look, the real power behind this regime has been the IRGC. Mm-hmm. These are the dead-enders in uniform. They're the kleptocrats. They're the ones who have their hands on the throats of millions of Iranians. Mm. And that is what we need to concentrate on. And I think Waleed could probably speak more to this than I. But in reading many of the reports coming through the international media, there still seem to be some people in our country who are looking for those fantastical moderates and pragmatists in the Iranian regime. Mm-hmm. Anyone who would be a moderate or a pragmatist would have been killed a long time ago. And to still have to negotiate over the safe transit of ships through international waterways without making the demand saying you stay out of the Straits of Hormuz, that can only lead to more dead-end negotiations, and I think it'll eventually lead to a renewal of kinetic action.
2: Yeah, you make such a good point. And Waleed, we're also seeing this headline out from the Washington Post that says the U.S. warned Iran about Israel's aims to assassinate leaders. Senior U.S. officials feared that Israel intended to assassinate Iran's top negotiators, Iran's foreign minister, parliamentary speaker, as the Trump administration pursued those high-stakes deals to end this war. What do you make of this? Is there truth to this?
5: Well, it's complicated, but here's the angle I see it from.
2: Okay.
5: As the secretary has said, there are no moderates in this regime. Let's mm-hmm. begin with that point. Ideologically, I've been studying it for the last maybe 35 years. This regime goal now is to survive. one of the goals of survival is to make sure that the basis of the regime, that includes the IRGC, the Basij, the local police, everything, they have to be a cohesive force. So this display of emotional, political, and, of course, even military apparatus in this event today till the next 7 days is in this direction. Now, remember that the regime has another goal, which is to create wedges, to create problems between the United States and its allies. The main ally is Israel. So releasing reports here and there that the United States behind the scene is warning Iran or warning the regime about Israel's intention to assassinate is part of the regime propaganda. That's how I read it.
1: Mm-hmm. Mr. Secretary, I do want to shift gears now over to the war in Ukraine. Now, overnight, Russia unleashed a massive assault on Ukraine's capital, 500 drones, 70 missiles, killing at least 30 people. Now, to Ukraine's credit, only 33 projectiles reportedly made impact. President Zelensky now once again calling on the United States and our European partners for help. This war, nearly 5 years long. I don't see any realistic path to peace right now. Do you?
4: No, no. And look, this is a war that has now lasted longer than World War One. But this is the clearest indication to me that Putin is losing. Fuel shortages, food lines in the Russian Federation. The Ukrainians have now cut off Crimea. That's the crown jewel in the original Putin imperial project, which is to take Crimea and Sevastopol to keep a Russian base on the Black Sea. The British now report, Mark and Sharla, that Russia has now lost over 2 million casualties. That's more than the United States has lost in our history, just in those short 5 years. The Ukrainians are moving. I think Putin is now in the most precarious situation that he's been in. And one thing I will warn, a distraction by an incursion by a couple of troops or tanks into places like Poland or Estonia to test NATO's resolve and try to force us to the negotiation table and also stop our support for the Ukrainians.
1: Dangerous times ahead, I have a feeling you're saying. All right, Waleed, Mr. Secretary, great to have you joining us and have a great Independence Day weekend.
4: Thank you.
2: Thank you, guys. Well, coming up, the Department of Homeland Security has its hands full this weekend keeping people safe, not just in D.C., but really across the country. We'll talk with a pair of security experts to find out what's being done behind the scenes.
1: And a live look at Kane, Pennsylvania. The big story this weekend as we celebrate America 250, of course, the heat. Meteorologist Julia Fife will be along with your wake-up weather. Stay with us.
2: We asked Americans across the country as we head to break to show us their flags, and they are doing just that. You can email us. You just saw the email there on your screen, ourflag@newsmax.com. There's one from Lance. Love it. Love the light-up flag. Beautiful shot there. Stay with us.

0: Welcome back to Wake Up America. You're taking a live look at Pulaski, New York, about a half an hour north of Syracuse.
1: A beautiful day there. Syracuse, also the birthplace of Tom Cruise. He turns 64 years old today. You could have fooled me. The dude does not age.
0: No.
1: He might be 64, but he's really 32
0: and jumping off
1: buildings.
0: I think he's aging in reverse.
1: Yeah, he's aging.
0: Is there even a building tall enough for him to jump off of in New York?
1: Probably not.
0: Or in Syracuse?
1: Probably not.
0: Probably not. All right. Welcome back to Wake America. We've got a busy day ahead for you on this Friday.
1: Yeah, let's take a look at some of the day's big headlines with Alex Kramer.
2: Yeah, my gosh, Charlotte, I think we're going to have to fact check that. There's no way Tom Cruise is that old. There's just no way. I don't believe it. All right, so let's begin with this. The FAA is pushing to rebuild America's airports by doling out $1.776 billion in infrastructure grants. Transportation Secretary Sean Duffy saying the funding will help modernize airports in 46 states. The renovations will include runway rehabilitation, taxiway improvements, terminal upgrades, and other safety projects. And after a massive influx of cash from Congress, the Trump administration is starting to build a $46 billion, quote-unquote, smart wall along the U.S.-Mexico border. Officials say it will combine the current 30-foot-tall steel fencing with an array of technology like sensors, cameras, and towers to help Border Patrol monitor the border more efficiently. Now, this new addition comes despite southern border crossings being at their lowest in decades. And the latest stop on President Trump's America 250 tour will be at one of America's most iconic landmarks, Mount Rushmore. The president will deliver a speech from the South Dakota Monument to commemorate America's 250th birthday. The event will also include military flyovers and, of course, a huge fireworks show.
0: I can bet you a lot of money that there is going to be an iconic shot of the new Air Force One flying over in front of Mount Rushmore. There's a drone somewhere waiting for it.
1: I love that shot we saw there of the president right below Mount Rushmore.
0: So it's
1: going to be an amazing weekend overall. All right, Alex, good stuff. Well, ahead of America's 250th birthday celebrations this weekend, federal agencies are on high alert for possible terror threats and lone wolf attacks targeting 4th of July crowds and parade goers across the country.
0: Now, with large-scale events planned nationwide, federal and local authorities are ramping up protection coast to coast. And a reminder, if you see or hear something suspicious, report it right away. See something, say something. Tips at FBI.gov or call 1-800-CALL-FBI. So joining us now for the latest on security for America 250, July 4th, national security contributor, former DHS senior advisor, and former Secret Service agent Charles Moreno, along with former senior advisor to DHS, retired Air Force Lieutenant Colonel, Maryland congressional candidate Bernie Flowers. Good morning to you both. Charles, start with you. Should Americans who are attending these large celebrations be worried at all, especially like in D.C.? I mean, there's going to be a lot of people there, and I know officials are really working hard to keep people safe.
3: No, the American people should feel confident, especially if they're playing their important role by serving as a force multiplier, as you just mentioned, by reporting suspicious information to authorities. As long as they're playing that role, they're going to always put law enforcement in a good position to succeed. Look, federal resources right now, federal officials have a lot going on. They've got the 250th anniversary event on top of what they're providing for the World Cup across the country. So you've got a lot of resources on the ground for one event or another. And they're going to pull it off. In D.C. alone, it's been designated National Special Security Event, putting the Secret Service in charge of the coordination of all these federal resources. And, of course, they work very closely with state and local law enforcement. We're going to see that model be deployed around the country in major cities.
1: Bernie, similar question to you. What's different about the protection plan for these big 250th anniversary celebrations?
4: First of all, Charles is right. We're putting our best people out there. We've got a lot going on, but there is no major terrorist threats on the horizon that we know of. Anything can happen. But the bottom line is, what's different? We know that we're under threat here with the war going on, and we know that there are people out there that don't like us. So we're putting everything we got out there. And I would venture to say that DHS and all its minions, NORTHCOM and all its crew from the military, they're out there in droves doing what needs to be done to keep us safe.
1: Yeah,
0: Charles, you alluded to it a minute ago. I mean, these America 250 celebrations are taking place at the same time you've got World Cup. And that's not just one event. That's events spread out all over the country. Do you have any concerns that our resources may be stretched too thin?
3: Well, it's always a concern. We're lucky that morale is very high within many of the law enforcement agencies in the federal government because they're finally being allowed to do the jobs that they signed up for by the Trump administration. So they're in a very good place. Recruiting's been at an all-time high. Turnover has decreased. And so, you know, most of these agencies have the resources that they need right now, but also there's a heavy reliance on technologies and partnerships. Mm-hmm. This isn't just about manpower from these agencies. It's mm-hmm. also about using the entirety of the suite of services that are available to these agencies in this day and age to achieve their missions.
1: Yeah, we have to trust that all the officials there on the ground are going to keep everyone safe this 4th of July. And Bernie, before we go, as someone who has served in our nation's military, what does this big anniversary of our independence personally mean to you?
4: You know, not just the military, but I did another 13 years in DOD, you know, working for NORTHCOM and DHS. And let me tell you, I am so very proud because there was a time when the military wasn't quite so popular. And a lot of people, the Vietnam guys, the mm-hmm. people of the Carter administration, they didn't get their due. But now with Trump in office, I mean, we're celebrating this power of our military. And I couldn't be more proud.
1: Great stuff. Mm-hmm. Bernie, Charles, great to have you both with us on this Friday. Happy 4th to both of you.
4: Happy 4th.
0: Well, you're taking a live look now at Philadelphia, the birthplace of America and our independence. Dangerously hot, though. Make sure you drink lots of water. Try to avoid staying in the sun too long. No caffeine. Cut back on the alcohol.
1: All right. Calm
0: hydrate,
1: down there.
0: Hydrate
1: calm down
0: correctly.
1: There.
0: All right.
1: Let's head over to Newsmax meteorologist Julia Fife for the very latest on this forecast. Good morning.
5: Good morning, Mark and Charlie. Yes, we've got another day of that dangerous heat for the Northeast. Temperatures expected to be in the triple digits once again from Philly all the way to New York. Looking at those afternoon highs, we're forecasting 101 in New York City. Chicago actually starting to get some relief that, again, that ridge is slowly creeping in that eastward direction. 88 is that afternoon high, 100 degrees in Charlotte. But guess what? Those are just the temperatures. We got to add in that humidity. New York, we could feel like 110 at that peak afternoon heat. It's going to be very hot and humid. Chicago feeling like 96 degrees. Miami, 101. So it is going to be more humid in New York City this afternoon than Miami. That's why they've issued those heat alerts. We have an extreme heat warning, meaning feels like temperatures could get over 110 degrees all the way from Missouri up into Maine. And again, that's going to continue through tomorrow, but that ridge is going to start to break down. So today is going to be the worst of it. Then as we head into Independence Day, don't get me wrong, it's still going to be hot, but temperatures are expected to drop a few degrees along with that feels like temperature. And then as we head into Sunday, we're actually going to have a system that's going to be moving through. New York City is expected to stay in the 80s. But with that, it does come with some storm chances later on for the 4th of July. So I'm going to time that out for you coming up. Mark, Sharla.
1: All right. So we'll just stick it out for now. Thanks, Billy.
5: No, guys. Sorry.
0: Well, today marks a new holiday for most of us on the 4th. But California is going to soon get another one, as martial arts icon Bruce Lee becomes the state's first Chinese-American to have an annual namesake day. California Governor Gavin Newsom officially designating it May 17th, since that's the day in 1959 when Lee moved to San Francisco from his native Hong Kong. Lee's daughter Shannon says the honor is a testament to her father's enduring legacy as a bridge between cultures.
1: You know, that's got to be the ultimate, is having a day named after you.
0: Yeah.
1: Have your own day in the place where you grew up. That's pretty cool.
0: Yeah,
1: I love
0: absolutely.
1: That. Good stuff. All right. Well, coming up next, we will take you live to the Vatican ahead of a special ceremony taking place later this morning. The Pope being awarded a special medal from the birthplace of America.
0: Plus, how patriotic do you feel this 4th of July? We'll get the pulse of the nation from a pair of pollsters.
1: And a quick reminder, Newsmax is your spot for complete coverage of America 250. We have special programming starting tomorrow morning, 7 a.m., running through midnight. You're watching Wake Up America. We'll be right back here.

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1: Well, welcome back to Wake Up America. So on the eve of America's 250th anniversary, our first American Pope is receiving one of the nation's highest civic honors, the 2026 Liberty Medal.
2: Yeah, pretty cool. This distinction places the pontiff among some of the most influential figures in modern American history. Newsmax foreign correspondent Annalise Taggart joins us live from Vatican City with details. Good morning.
3: Hey, Charlene, Mark, good morning. That's right. Today, Pope Leo is joining the ranks among former U.S. presidents, Supreme Court justices, and world leaders as the latest recipient of the Liberty Medal, recognizing his lifelong defense of religious liberty. The medal is awarded each year to individuals who, in the words of the National Constitution Center, they strive to secure the blessings of liberty to people around the world. This year, that honor going to the first American to be the Catholic Church. Past recipients include President George W. Bush, former Supreme Court Justice Anthony Kennedy, and Ukrainian President Zelensky. Ceremony begins at 2:45 Eastern this morning inside the National Constitution Center in Philadelphia. While the Pope will not be there in person, he will deliver his acceptance remarks live from here in Vatican City. The pontiff actually received the medal earlier this year when the president of the National Constitution Center presented it to him during a private ceremony here at the Vatican. There, with Leo pointing to the ideals set forth by America's founders.
4: All right, good job.
5: In the Declaration of Independence, when he said, we hold these truths to be self-evident.
6: Holy Father, on behalf of all of us at the National Constitution Center, it is my great honor
5: to be self-evident that all men have received fundamental rights from our Creator, and they include life, liberty, and the pursuit of happiness. May those values continue to inspire all of us in the United States and throughout the world.
3: Now the Pope says he is deeply humbled by this award, and we can expect him to once again reflect on America's founding principles during his formal acceptance speech later this morning. Charlotte, Mark.
2: All right. Annalise Taggart reporting live for us at the Vatican.
1: So still to come, how do Americans feel about their country on this Independence Day weekend? I know how Republicans feel, but why do some Democrats hate America so much? We'll try to answer that next.

0: on Newsmax TV.
1: 10 minutes ahead of the top of the hour. Welcome back to Wake Up America. So as we've been saying all morning, it is a special time in the United States as you wake up, as we've been covering all day and even all year. Tomorrow marks America's 250th birthday, and all over the country, people are wrapping up in the flags, they're displaying their flags, setting up fireworks, and donning their red, white, and blue.
2: Yes, they are, but patriotism isn't really what it used to be. And over the years, there's been a clear party divide where we should be unified. Recent polling showing that 93% of Republicans are proud to be an American. But as for Democrats, only 45%. So for more on all this, let's welcome in senior partner at Zogby Strategies, John Zogby, along with principal of J. Wallen Opinion Research, Justin Wallen. Great to see you both on this Friday. John, I'll start with you. So not only are Democrats, it seems, not really proud to be an American, but according to another poll from Gallup, pride has gone down for everyday Americans since 2001 and now only wavering in the majority. It used to be above 80% 25 years ago. Why do you think this enthusiasm for our country has gone down for some?
3: We've got to parse this. First of all, there's America, which is an ideal and an aspiration. And then there's the United States of America, which is a nation state with its own self-interest that carries out policy. I would say that I would interpret this as a disillusionment and disappointment with America in the sense that folks, particularly younger folks, are seeing disillusionment with the way the United States is handling things abroad and here in this country. As far as the United States of America, look, there's a war going on that's not going very well. Inflation is high, maybe coming down, but folks aren't really feeling that. And you have, in particular, I think Gen Z and younger millennials who have come of age starting with the recession of 2008 and carrying through to COVID and now today with war and inflation. So I think hate is too strong a word. I would say disillusionment, disappointment.
1: So as far as the party divide goes, though, we're seeing a rise in the Democrat Party of socialism with several candidates winning their primary elections in major cities, candidates like

0: track for some time through YouGov about what the definition of patriotism is, right? Because we view things differently. And I think it's perfectly natural for us to think that we all as Americans view patriotism, this core belief, the same. And we don't. And there's a partisan divide in that sense, that Republicans are far more likely to view it and agree with the statement that patriotism is supporting your country unconditionally. Whereas Democrats are far more likely than Republicans to view patriotism as acknowledging problems in your country and seeking solutions. So it's not a question of love. It's a question of what Americans view America is and what it should be in the future.
1: So before we go, I do want to end on a fun note. So a Marquette Law School poll asked modern day people about the favorability of our founding fathers. Ben Franklin right there on top, plus 75 net favorability. George Washington, plus 68. Then you got Thomas Jefferson, 60. John Adams, 53. Alexander Hamilton right there at 50. So quick question to you, John. Where would Donald Trump be if he was in the 18th century, let's say?
2: 42. That number, that number just keeps coming back, coming back, coming back. 42.
1: Good stuff.
3: I'm surprised Hamilton was down there at 50%. That musical didn't do him any good.
1: I thought that boost his
3: score. Yeah, I thought it'd give him a little bit of a boost. All right, John, Justin, great to see you guys this morning, and thanks for joining us.
1: Thank you, guys.
0: Great to see you.
1: All right, so this is pretty cool. There is a new top amusement park in America, and it is not one of the usual suspects like Disney or Universal. 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I live right near there. I have been to Knoebels many times. 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
3: Like a dollar to ride a roller coaster.
1: Yeah, it's a great concept, a beautiful little park, so good for them.
3: Seems cute. I'm a big roller coaster guy, though, so I love Cedar Point, America's roller coaster in Sandusky, Ohio, but it looks very cute.
1: It is. It's a great spot to go this summer.
3: All right. Well, plenty more ahead in the next hour of Wake Up America. The big story, the 4th of July celebration, 250 years in the making. We're previewing all the big events. We'll also talk with a commissioner of the U.S. Semi-Quincentennial Commission. That's a mouthful. And take you live to the National Mall.
1: 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We have special programming starting tomorrow morning, 7 a.m. all the way through to midnight. Keep it right here on Newsmax.

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0: Today on Wake Up America, it's finally here. Tomorrow, we mark the 250th anniversary of American independence. The celebrations, though, they're starting right now with President Trump heading to South Dakota to kick off the revelry at Mount Rushmore later today. Then tomorrow, it's back to our nation's capital for the record-breaking fireworks. We'll talk patriotism, safety, and the events throughout the morning. Plus, we will speak with a member of the America 250 Commission on the path that led us here.
1: But while you're ringing in the 4th of July weekend, make sure you're staying weather aware because that dangerous heat wave is putting nearly half of the U.S. population on high alert. Some major cities along the East Coast will have real field temps of 115 degrees in the coming days. How hot will it be where you live and when will it start to cool off? Two big questions. Meteorologist Julia Fife is here with answers.
0: And heading overseas, another week of technical talks wrapping up between the U.S. and Iran, with the next batch of negotiations right there in Qatar on hold for now. But as the regime holds the funeral for the slain supreme leader nearly 5 months after U.S. and Israeli forces killed him on day one of the war. But will progress be derailed by calls to, quote, avenge the Ayatollah? We'll take you live to the Middle East for the latest. Good morning, and thanks for starting your day and your holiday weekend with Wake Up America. It's Friday, July 3rd. I'm Mark Lauder.
1: That's right. Happy Independence Day. Looking forward to tomorrow's festivities. So it is a big holiday weekend, but we do have some news to start you off with the day's big headline. So Iran is reportedly rejecting America's latest peace offer, insisting it still controls the Strait of Hormuz by charging tolls. The Wall Street Journal reports the U.S. offered to release billions in frozen Iranian funds for safe passage through the strait. This coming after U.S. Special Envoy Steve Witkoff and Jared Kushner traveled to Qatar earlier this week for more peace talks.
0: Meanwhile, in Russia's war with Ukraine, Russian forces launch a barrage of drones and missiles on the Ukrainian capital of Kyiv. Ukraine's military says the attacks killed at least 30 people and injured more than 90 others. They describe the barrage as one of Russia's largest attacks since the war began 4 years ago. Moscow claims it hit what it calls Ukrainian military plants in retaliation for attacks on Russian civilian infrastructure. And the death toll from last week's powerful twin earthquakes in Venezuela now stands at nearly 2,600 people. Tens of thousands remain missing. The U.S. deployed one of its largest disaster responses in years, with more than 900 personnel on the ground in Venezuela. The U.N. also estimates the direct physical damage so far could cost nearly $7 billion, which equals 6% of Venezuela's GDP. Now, turning to the other big story, 250 years in the making. Heading into the July 4th weekend, the America 250 birthday batch is kicking into high gear with air shows, fireworks, patriotic celebrations planned in a way we've never seen before.
1: Yeah, Newsmax national correspondent Alana Austin live for us right in the heart of the action there in downtown D.C. Good morning.
2: Hey, good morning, Charlotte and Mark. And we are in one of the prime spots to see the fireworks and the stunning air shows set to get underway shortly. And we saw the warm-up round of the Air Force's legendary Thunderbirds. You can see it here. This was just over the National Mall. Tomorrow, a vast array of military aircraft will take over the skies starting at 1 p.m. Eastern time. We'll see bombers, stealth jets, even the new Air Force One, helicopters, F-22s, and of course the Navy's Blue Angels as well. And here at the Great American State Fair, the crowd feeling this high energy performance by hip hop star Flo Rida. Today, when the grounds reopen at 10 a.m., the theme will be Wings of Freedom. And this demonstration here, Northrop Grumman's 4D flight simulator, plenty of great family-friendly, fun activities around town to cool off and be in the AC for a bit. It's recommended to take breaks from the high heat and humidity just hanging over the region. And we're also right next to the free Smithsonian Museums, the new Air and Space Galleries also reopening to the public in time for America 250. So, Mark and Charlotte, there are hydration stations set up around the National Mall and some of the major monuments and memorials here. So the staff and the volunteers, they are keeping an eye on the situation here. But, of course, please take breaks. Please be mindful and hydrate, hydrate, hydrate. That is something that D.C. officials are saying. This weather is no joke. That is in part why the incredible fireworks show will be getting started a little bit later than usual. And President Donald Trump is set to take center stage as well around 9:45 p.m. Eastern time.
1: Yeah, hopefully with it being a little later and the sun cooling everything off with the sun being down, it'll be a little bit better to stand out there. All right, Alana, stay safe out there.
0: You drink lots of water. Yeah. All right, well, let's continue our coverage now. And in studio with us this morning to talk all about all of the America 250 celebrations, Commissioner of the United States Semi-Quincentennial Commission, Lynn Young. Commissioner, good morning. Thank you for joining us. So much planning has gone into this. It's been so busy. And this is like a decade, I think, in the making. And now here we are. What are you most looking forward to?
3: What I'm most looking forward to is for the whole nation to celebrate this milestone anniversary. We have a nonpartisan plans and commission and lots of events that we are planning, including America's Block Party in Los Angeles and other cities. We're doing a big ball drop at One Times Square tonight with not one but eight balls representing the eight different time zones of the United States. We will also we're launching America Gives and our Giving Forth, in which we're encouraging Americans to give to your favorite cause.
1: Yeah.
3: And make this a day of giving of yourself and your resources to your favorite charity as well.
1: Yeah, and speaking of giving, I know that during your time of leading the Daughters of the American Revolution, you actually helped set up a Guinness World Record for patriotism by collecting more than 100,000 personal letters to hand deliver to active military personnel. That's amazing. How is that sort of dedication kind of carried over into this celebration?
3: Well, I have a heart for service.
1: Yeah.
3: And I believe strongly that it's our responsibility as Americans to give back. We're so fortunate to live in this country. Mm-hmm. We've been blessed, and it's an opportunity for us to give back in our communities and to our favorite causes in whichever way best fits us.
1: That's
0: now,
1: wonderful.
0: One of the neatest things I think is this is not just looking back at our last 250 mm-hmm. years. It's also looking forward. I think all 50 states are making donations for a giant time capsule. It's going to be buried in Philadelphia. Tell me about what's going into this thing and when is it going to open again?
3: This time capsule is quite a masterpiece.
1: Yeah.
3: It will actually be buried in Philadelphia tomorrow, according to the legislation. It includes items from all 56 states and territories, as well as all three branches of government. It has a lot of information from our programs as well. So it has a little bit of everything in there. But according to the law, it will not be opened until 2276.
1: Wow. Can you give us any insight? Is it a secret of what's all in there? Can you give us any insight of what will be buried treasure, if you will?
3: Well, each state sent whatever they thought was important.
1: Uh-huh.
3: Ohio sent a bit of cloth from the flag from the Wright brothers plane.
1: Okay. Uh-huh. Okay. I love that.
3: So I know Texas is sending one of our historical maps when we were part of Spain.
1: Mm-hmm. Okay.
3: So we'll have a whole list on the website at America250.org, but you will find many different items in there. We also have digital images of the founding documents. Now, I'm not sure if it's a thumb drive or what it is, but in 250 years, when they open that time capsule, I imagine they're going to wonder what it is.
1: And, you know, we often talk about what's going on in Washington, D.C., in our nation's capital, and the massive event there. But there are events going on in so many cities. Can you tell us about some other things that people can still get involved with tomorrow if they're looking for something to do?
3: One of the big things that we're doing is America's Block Party. We're inviting all Americans to watch it on our website or on our app, our mobile app as well. But it's a family-friendly concert, and it will feature military and we'll honor those as well. But it will also feature our kickoff for Giving Forth and encourage you to give to a cause that's near and dear to your heart.
1: I love that.
0: So many great things. So looking forward to it. I can't wait for this week. It's a long time in the making.
1: Yes.
3: The birthday cake is ready. It's time to light the candle.
0: There you go. Lynn Young, thank you for joining
3: us.
0: And have a great weekend.
1: Thank you. Well, we are taking a live look right now at a beautiful, sunny, clear sky day there at Chicago. But some severe storms are rolling through the northern plains to the Great Lakes. We know that with these hot temperatures and all this humidity, storms can certainly come.
0: Yeah.
1: So let's check in with Newsmax meteorologist Julia Fife for the very latest.
4: Good morning, Mark and Charlie. As we still have those ridge riders, now that ridge is going to start to break down as we head into tonight, into tomorrow. So those storms will start to move a little bit more into the northeast. But that same area in the Midwest just keeps getting hit by those showers and thunderstorms. Current look at our radar right now. You can see those moving through Nebraska, Iowa, Minnesota, even Wisconsin. We've got some active flash flood warnings in place in Iowa and Nebraska. You can see how those storms are moving in that horizontal direction. Again, those are training thunderstorms. So those same areas getting hit with that heavy rain, which is why they've issued that flood watch for a good portion of Iowa, southern portion of Minnesota, includes Wisconsin. Wisconsin as well. Severe storms are possible, especially as we head into the afternoon and evening. That level 3 out of 5 threat, that bullseye over Nebraska and Iowa, but it expands all the way into the northeast. So as we head into the afternoon and evening, we could see some severe storms in New York, even in D.C. Now, I don't think any of this is going to be a washout. Looks to be hit or miss showers, but some of those thunderstorms could be on the severe side. And like I said, that ridge is breaking down. So tomorrow, that leads to even more thunderstorms in the forecast, stretching all the way from Denver into the northeast. New York, Washington, D.C., both under that level 2 out of 5 threat for the 4th of July. Again, not going to be a washout, but stay weather aware. We could have some isolated strong to severe thunderstorms. Mark, Sharla.
1: All right. Mm-hmm. Sounds good. I mean, I welcome the sunshine and the heat, but we do not welcome the storms that come with it. So everyone, please stay safe as you're doing those fireworks this
4: for
1: weekend.
4: Sure.
0: All right. Well, here we go again. A Hollywood classic is being resurrected this fall as Mel Gibson's 2004 blockbuster Passion of the Christ returns to the big screen. Lionsgate and Fathom Entertainment announcing the biblical drama will be back in theaters for 1 week starting on September 10th. The movie is being re-released nationwide to promote its upcoming sequel, The Resurrection of the Christ, which is set to debut in May of 2027.
1: September 10th is an interesting date. I would have thought they would maybe have picked Easter weekend next year. That seems more relevant. But there you go. I'm glad that it's in theaters for a week. It is an amazing, powerful film. For those who have not seen it, I highly recommend. Mm-hmm. Well, the left, as we know, Democrats can sometimes not want to celebrate the United States. Protesters showing up to shout at Secretary of War Pete Hegseth as he thanked members of the National Guard. Yes, you heard me correctly. More on this coming up.
0: Plus, a state representative kicked off the Pennsylvania House floor because of the pro-America suit he was wearing. Wait till you see it.
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1: Noise this morning is perfect. It's the sound of ingrates, of ingratitude, of people who are so blinded by ideology they can't see law and order and common sense in front of them, that there's nothing ideological about this group, there's nothing political about this exercise.
2: Divisions right there on display in the nation's capital as War Secretary Pete Hegseth thanked National Guard troops as the country rings in America's 250th anniversary.
3: Yeah, unfortunately, though, you could hear boos there behind him. Protesters lining the streets nearby with nothing but criticism for the president and the nation leading into a day of celebration. Let's bring in former Republican Congressman Anthony D'Esposito of New York. Great to see you this morning, Anthony. So House Democrats published a 55-page report accusing Trump of hijacking America's 250th birthday for his own gain, accusing Freedom 250 of aiding President Trump and turning America's milestone into, quote, a hotbed of corruption and self-enrichment. Why can't we just celebrate the 4th of July, Anthony?
4: Impossible, because they let TDS, Trump Derangement Syndrome, get in the way. The fact that they cannot focus on celebrating the 250th birthday of the greatest nation on the planet, it's scary. And not only is it scary coming from the left, but it's scary coming from people who actually took an oath to defend and protect the Constitution as members of our government. That is the scary part. You know, I spend the week in D.C., and I can tell you that people have traveled from all over, not just the United States of America, but the world, to celebrate the 250th birthday. And whether it's the fireworks, whether it's the air shows, whether it's the everything going on in the National Mall, people are happy to be there. And it's sad to see that our own lawmakers are the ones putting up a fight, saying that it's about Trump. I think that President Trump has made it very clear, not just through his three assassination attempts. He's in this for the people of the United States of America. He's not in it for himself.
2: Mm-hmm. Yeah, let's bring in Rick Gates, former Trump campaign aide and author of Wicked Game. And Rick, they can accuse the president of hijacking the 250th, but we had a poll on that at the end of our last hour that said, 90% of Americans, Republicans, are proud to be Americans. Only a quarter of Democrats are. Yeah, we hijacked it to be proud of America.
5: Yeah, look, I think it's disheartening that you see poll numbers where people are not proud to be Americans. I think it's just, you know, tragic that we have people out there that don't believe, you know, the principles and values of this country. You know, and a lot of people are saying, look, if you feel that way, then, hey, there's plenty of other countries that you can, you know, move to. So I think, you know, you couldn't have a better president who loves this country more, who's trying to do more for this country and making it better and making it great again. And I think you're going to continue to see that. And look, the good news is he's not going to stop. He's going to continue driving forward his agenda for making this country better. And I think the American people will see that in the end.
3: So I want to stay in the nation's capital, buzzing with America 250 celebrations. But as for Congress, as you both know, they are out of office right now on break, the House and Senate, both on recess until after the July 4th holiday. And it comes as Republicans are at that stalemate over their legislative agenda, including the Save America Act, a major defense funding bill, and a housing bill now in limbo. Politico out with this, saying the GOP's dirty little secret about the Save America Act, quote, the president is demanding the inclusion of mail voting restrictions that are highly unpopular among some Republicans. Anthony, do you agree? What do you think about this?
4: So I think the fact is that, and we've talked about this before, but as we're heading into the midterms, and we've seen so much success from President Trump and the administration, this is the time where Republicans need to stay unified. I remember going through a time when, you know, the Speaker of the House was vacated and we spent weeks trying to find a new speaker. Anytime the floor is held up and you can't move the people's work through, America is watching. And one thing that they don't want is chaos, and they want to see the people that they elect on either side of the aisle go to do the work that they're supposed to do. And I think President Trump made it very clear last week where, you know, yes, we need to get the Save America Act passed, but we also need to continue to move the agenda forward that the people of the United States of America want. They sent President Trump a mandate. He won every swing state, got Democrats, independents to support him because he wanted to and is putting America first. And we also got the House and the Senate at the same time. We need to utilize what we have and stay united, or else we're going to hear about it in the midterms.
2: Yeah, no question about that. All right, Anthony, Rick, thanks for joining us this morning. Have a great Independence Day weekend.
5: You guys have a 4th of July.
3: Well, apparently, celebrating American freedom is against anything in one state's legislature's dress code. So look at this. Pennsylvania Republican State Rep Eric DeVonzo claims he was kicked off the floor this week for wearing that patriotic, awesome American flag suit. He says Democrat Pennsylvania House Speaker Joanna McClinton ruled his outfit choice went against House rules. She said it wasn't with the dress code there. It's a suit. I see the man next to him wearing a suit. His suit just has the American flag on it. So
2: yeah.
3: Mark, why is this a bad thing? You can't wear the American flag?
2: I don't know, but I also want to know if I can wear one of those to work.
3: That's
2: I don't know if I could pull that off.
3: I think you could.
2: You know what?
3: Especially 4th of July weekend, right? He's just celebrating our country there in Pennsylvania. I love it. Keep wearing the suit.
2: I sense Julia would judge me.
3: Maybe.
2: Yeah, a little bit. All right.
3: Well, still ahead, Iran is preparing for the days-long funeral of the late Supreme Leader. We are live in the region with a big question about who is in charge now.
2: Plus, a live look at Louisville, Kentucky. Will there be any relief from the heat this holiday weekend? Meteorologist Julia Fife will join us to tell you.
3: And as we had to break, we asked Americans across the country to show us their flags. And they're doing just that. Here are a few of the tremendous pictures that we've gotten from all 50 states. We have Darla from Boise, Idaho. She sent us hers, and you can send us yours as well. It's at ourflag@newsmax.com. Be sure to email us.

0: Welcome back to Wake Up America. You know what? Oh, I have pickleball envy right now. You're taking a live look at Bridgewater, New Jersey. Mark knows that I love a good pickleball match. Ooh, that guy just slammed it. Nice job by the guy in the turquoise hat right there.
1: Would you play it? It's 87 degrees at 8:30 in the morning.
0: Yes. Bring it. Ready. 87 degrees. We're out there with the pickleball paddles.
1: Let the record show she is also on the injured reserve right now from her pickleball.
0: Right. I do a pickleball injury.
1: The reason why we're saying all this is it's air conditioning appreciation day. And man, do we need to appreciate some AC.
0: We do. What a perfect day to appreciate the AC. But you know what? If you want to get outside, stay hydrated, play some pickleball, and then go inside.
1: And get more hydrated. Yes. All right. Welcome back to Wake Up America. We do have a busy day ahead on this Friday. Let's dive in. We'll take a look at some of your headlines with Alex Kramer. Good morning, Alex.
2: Yeah, my mom should be driving to pickleball right now. She starts at 9 a.m. So I don't know if she's watching, but I know it's hot out there down in Georgia. All right. So let's begin with this. So paramedics revealed they responded to Senator Mitch McConnell's home just last month for a report of an unconscious person who suffered a cardiac arrest. Now, despite that, there's no word yet on the Kentucky senator's current condition, despite not voting on Capitol Hill since June 11th. His staff says that he's still working closely with them on Senate business during his recovery. And Colorado is expanding its evacuation orders as a quickly growing wildfire engulfs more than 50,000 acres. Officials say the Aspen Acres fire is now their top priority fire in the state, as it is currently 0% contained. Now, they also report more than 180 buildings have been destroyed so far, including the historic Horseshoe Lodge at Pueblo Mountain Park. And that daredevil couple arrested for climbing to the top of the Empire State Building is already out of jail. Despite facing multiple felonies, the NYPD releasing Angelina Nikola and Ivan Kustakov, who say they allegedly slept in the skyscraper the night before, breaking through a door to get to the antenna. Now, Kuznetsov also tells detectives he had to, quote, do something special for his engagement.
1: Now, normally I would say that's part of New York soft on crime policies, but no, you don't have to keep them locked up.
0: Yeah, I mean, this is, I do not recommend doing what they did.
2: I don't recommend this.
0: Yeah. But, I mean, the guy definitely scored some points there by proposing on the top of the Empire State Building. They slept there the night before.
2: We have
0: a lot of questions
2: security?
0: About security.
2: Yeah,
1: there's a lot of that.
0: A lot of questions about how that happened. All right, Alex, good stuff. Thanks.
1: You got it. Well, turning now to the latest in the war with Iran. Iran holding a funeral for its former supreme leader killed in the war's opening airstrikes.
0: Yeah, but the Iranian nationwide mourning period has put the peace talks now on hold. Newsmax Middle East correspondent Zach Anders has more for us live from Tel Aviv. Good morning.
3: Good morning, guys. This is going to be a days-long mourning period nationwide. Shops are shutting down. We have world leaders flying in. The family of the late Hezbollah leader Hassan Nasrallah has just arrived in Tehran. This is a big event there for the Iranians. And there were incredible scenes last night as the body of former Supreme Leader Ayatollah Ali Khamenei was brought before a crowd of thousands. His body is now lying in state in the Iranian capital. Then a series of Islamic burial rites will tour his coffin across many holy sites in Islam, in Iran, and in Iraq, which is remarkable to consider that his body is going to be transferred into Iraq when you consider the different complexities there with Shia and Sunni militias all over Iraq. Now, it will end with a burial in his hometown in northern Iran on July 9th in the city of Mashhad. Khamenei ruled Iran for 37 years. He was killed February 28th in the opening U.S. and Israeli strikes, the first day of that war. The Islamic regime says that millions of mourners are expected to pay their respects over the next week. They claim the crowd that was seen last night were family members of those killed in U.S. and Israeli strikes throughout the war. Another memorial service is set for today in Tehran, one of the leading ones expected with hundreds of thousands in attendance. Senior Iranian leaders also expected to attend. We've seen some military figures that have not been seen in public since the war began already emerge in some of the photographs of these ceremonies. And the symbolism of this mourning period, not lost on anybody here. The regime scheduling these ceremonies over the 4th of July, the Independence Day weekend for the United States, despite the Ayatollah having been dead for 4 months now. He was killed again February 28th. Regime officials say the negotiations with Washington are paused until the mourning period ends. Mediators in Qatar say the talks will resume sometime after July 9th. Now, the big question here, guys, will his son and successor, Mashtaba Khamenei, make his first public appearance. The new Supreme Leader is believed to have been wounded in the same strike that killed his father. How severely, we just don't know. Regime officials insist that Mujtaba Khamenei remains in control of the country's political and religious structure. Live in Tel Aviv, Zach Anders, Newsmax.
0: All right, Zach Lifehorse there in the Middle East with that report. Well, turning now to stateside, where the president is putting an affordable housing push by lawmakers on hold as he fights for the Save America Act.
1: Yeah, lawmakers say the bill aims to make home ownership more attainable by addressing the nation's housing shortage, and it could cut red tape, speed up construction, and encourage communities to really build more homes. Steps real estate leaders say could help increase supply and lower prices.
0: So Newsmax correspondent Christina Thompson spoke with a real estate executive who weighs in on how huge changes in the real estate world are affecting the average American.
4: Well, I think in the world of commercial real estate, you're now just starting to see private equity come off the sidelines.
5: We're seeing private equity get involved in residential real estate. We're seeing now lawmakers get involved because of that. And now you think it's moving on to commercial real estate?
4: Yes, it is. It's been a slow road, though.
5: So something that lawmakers are looking at right now is making it so that private equity can't buy up more than 130 housing units. What do you think about, you know, this law and these changes that we're seeing happening in real estate?
4: Well, I think the misconception is that somehow private equity is buying these houses and taking them out of the housing supply, which is not the case. What private equity is doing is buying these houses to lease them out to people who can't afford to buy a home.
5: So this, in other words, it's going to affect everyday Americans. Just
4: oh, I think so. I think so. Unequivocally.
5: Crypto is now becoming a factor in real estate, commercial real estate. How are you seeing this?
4: I think within the next 12 to 24 months it will, with this new administration doing what they're doing. And I think what it's going to do is transform how people own and transact real-world assets, of which real estate's a real-world asset, and give access to ownership of certain types of assets that people haven't had access to.
6: The president now has 10 days to sign this bill, and as long as he doesn't actively veto it, it will go into law. Reporting in New York, I'm Christina Thompson for Newsmax.
0: All right, and thanks to Christina for that report from New York. And now you are going to take a live look at a beautiful Washington, D.C. Happy birthday, America. A lot of people traveling today. But besides the heat, there could be some storms, making fireworks a little challenging for tomorrow night. Of course, we're keeping our fingers crossed that those storms can hold off for the big show.
1: And also the heat, which poses a serious health threat. Let's head over now to Newsmax meteorologist Julia Fife. Good morning, Julia.
7: Good morning, Mark and Charla. Yes, so many people heading to the nation's capital for the birthday of our country. Now, I do have some good and bad news. That system that's moving through bringing the storms has slowed down, but that does mean the heat's going to last a little bit longer. Today, just going to be sunny, temperatures at 103 degrees. Of course, we've got to add in that humidity. It's going to be feeling around 112 degrees in D.C. this afternoon. Like I said, for the 4th of July, that system slowed down, so that rain chance has also gone down. I'm going to put it at 30%, so there is still a chance in the afternoon and evening to see a shower or a thunderstorm. Temperatures still going to be very warm for your Saturday, 101 degrees. Then more widespread rain heading into the end of your weekend, temperatures at 96 degrees. So here's the winners and losers throughout the 4th of July weekend. Today, just some showers across the central Midwest portion, very warm along the East Coast. Man, the West Coast is going to be fantastic, rain-free and below average temperatures. Then for your 4th of July, unfortunately, the northern plains, that's where we're going to see some strong to severe storms, expecting heavy rain. Temperatures start to cool down along the East Coast, but still going to be very warm. Again, West Coast, 10 out of 10. I'm jealous of you guys. And it's going to stay gorgeous on the West Coast. Temperatures finally start to cool down on the Northeast by Sunday, but we get rain into the forecast. Mark, Charla.
1: I'm actually kind of looking forward to a little bit of rain. Once the fireworks are over,
0: right,
1: we need some rain.
7: It means a cool down.
1: Yeah, we do. All right.
7: So I'm telling you, this AC day, I need it.
1: You need
0: AC Appreciation Day today. Well, today is also the big day at New York's Madison Square Garden. After this show, Mark is going to go outside. He already has a spot on the sidewalk. He's picked out. He's waiting to catch a glimpse of that couple right there.
1: I want
0: getting married at the world's most famous arena. Taylor Swift, Travis Kelce tying the knot tonight. You know, an intimate affair in front of more than 1,000 guests after hosting a much smaller rehearsal dinner last night. The NYPD already adding extra security measures around MSG there, closing several nearby roads as well. So that's causing a lot of headaches, a lot of travel nightmares here ahead of the 4th of July at New York's Penn Station. But you know what? They're getting married tonight. 1,000 of their best friends.
1: So 4th of July, World Cup.
0: Right.
1: Taylor Swift's wedding.
0: Right.
1: And one thing I can guarantee you, despite the mayor's insistence, the AC will not be set to 78 at Madison Square Garden.
0: I'm sure it'll be whatever Taylor Swift wants. I am excited to see the photos later. Hopefully there'll be some leaks.
1: I'm excited for it to be done so we can stop talking about it. I don't care.
0: Well, coming up here on Wake Up America, there is plenty of love about this amazing country. So why can't some Democrats seem to really get on board with America Pride? We pose that question to a member of Congress next.
1: Plus, the president making his second trip to the Dakotas this week. We'll take you live to the newly opened Roosevelt Library to talk about that stop and the president's trip later today to Mount Rushmore.
0: And we mentioned this a few minutes ago, and now we do have the photos. Sorry for the delay. We asked to show us your photos of your flags at your house, on your clothes, wherever you have your flag. Show it to us. There's Darla from Boise, Idaho. She sent that in to us. I love it. The Bigfoot, the Sasquatch, if you will, holding the American flag, saying USA 250, of course, with the eagle in the front yard.
1: And Ken sent this flag with the Marine Corps logo on it. We thank every member of the military, past, present, for their service.
0: Love that flag. And from Argyle Township in Michigan, a very patriotic house. Beautiful there. Bill and Sue Woodward, thank you for showing us your flags, your decor, your lovely home on this 4th of July. Please email us this weekend, ourflag@newsmax.com. We'd love to show your picture on the air. 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
1: Welcome back to Wake Up America. As we've been covering for you all morning, tomorrow marks a very special day in history for our country, our 250th birthday.
2: So all over the country, people are unveiling their flags, setting up the fireworks, donning the red, white, and blue. Joining us now, Indiana Congressman, member of the America 250 Caucus, Rudy Yocum. So America, 250 years in the making, 10 years in the making for this celebration. Tomorrow, finally the day. I know you're going to be celebrating on the National Mall with your family for the fireworks, the cutting of the birthday cake. No pork tenderloin sandwiches because they don't know how to do that in D.C., unfortunately. But are you excited for what this weekend has to hold?
3: I could not be more excited to see what this weekend holds. You know, the America 250 has got such a great celebration planned here in the nation's capital. I was actually outside last night watching the warm-up for the concert that's going to be conducted tonight, even on the National Mall. It's going to be the biggest fireworks show of all time. We've had so many Hoosiers that have come to the nation's capital to visit for the America 250. I've had the opportunity to host them here in the nation's capital, give them a tour. And, you know, I got to tell you, Mark, when I give Hoosiers a tour, I take them by things like the Ronald Reagan statue under the Capitol Dome, where Ronald Reagan in that statue is literally standing on a piece of the Berlin Wall, where he helped tear down capitalism or communism around this world. And that's why we have capitalism today. We have to make sure that we maintain America in its current form and make it an even better country for the next 250 years.
1: And we've seen a trend growing over the years, and that's really a lack of patriotism, especially becoming a growing divide between the Republican and Democrat parties for some reason. Recent polling showing that 93% of Republicans are proud to be an American. Democrats, though, 45%. Why do you think that is?
3: You know, as we come into the 250th birthday of this country, I've been out there reminding people, particularly Democrats, that it's okay to love America. These stats are quite stunning. You now have 66% of Democrats who prefer socialism over capitalism. They prefer communism over capitalism. That's crazy. What is it about America that they don't like? Do they not like the fact that George Washington crossed the Delaware on Christmas to go and defeat the largest army in the world at that time? Do they not like the boys who stormed the beaches of Normandy to liberate Europe? Do they not like the first responders who came in and ran into the Twin Towers on 9/11? Do they not like the men who planted the flag at Iwo Jima? Do they not like the fact that America put men on the moon? Do they not like the fact that we abolished slavery? We've now just learned that they don't like the fact that we sometimes set our thermostats like I do at 68 degrees. It's got to be 78 degrees. What is it about this country that they don't love? It's okay to love America.
2: Mm-hmm. Yeah, to your point, Congressman, it struck me that one of your Democrat colleagues actually had to speak out saying, quote, "Democrats need to show our love for America. Ceding patriotism to the GOP does a disservice to our party and, more important, to our nation." But even beyond that, patriotism isn't partisan, and it shouldn't be partisan regardless of the politics.
3: You know, many of these young people were not there when the Berlin Wall was torn down. They were not there to see people fleeing Cuba, people fleeing Venezuela. Nobody leaves America and flees to communism. No one flees to socialism from America. That never happens. We've got to restore patriotism in this country on both sides of the aisle. The reality is Democrats continue to hate this country. Look at the people that they are nominating in places like Colorado and New York. They are nominating people who are crazy. And we've got to remind, Republicans got to go out there and remind Democrats, hey, guys, we may disagree with you on a lot of policy issues, but it's still okay to love America.
1: It absolutely is. Congressman, have a great time celebrating America this weekend. Thank you for kicking off your weekend with us.
3: Happy birthday, America.
1: Happy birthday.
2: All right, now let's head over to Edie Hill, who has a preview of what's coming up at 9 a.m. on National Report.
4: Well, no preview. I'm channeling Sharla's wardrobe, clearly. Coming up on National Report, if you're a politician, you love attention. But it's the volunteer for a Wisconsin Democrat that's grabbing headlines. Why? Well, they put out a call to kill Republicans. Obviously, the candidate was upset, so are many more we'll discuss. And new plans from the Democrat Socialists of America. And those plans reveal they intend to run a candidate for the Democrat nomination for president in 2028 and to pack state legislatures. All that and more at the top of the hour.
1: I think we all had the red, white, and blue theme in mind today. Great minds think alike.
4: But do you have these boots?
1: Oh, she's got sparkly boots. I have sparkly shoes.
2: She has American flag shoes on.
1: Yeah. Good stuff. Thanks, Edie.
2: Well, plenty more to come on Wake Up America. You saw the video yesterday, President Trump talking with an AI Teddy Roosevelt. We will take you to the brand new Roosevelt Library to talk with a senator from the great state of North Dakota and preview President Trump's trip today to South Dakota and Mount Rushmore. Stay with us.

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0: Welcome back to Wake Up America. So President Trump is hitting the road on the eve of America 250 to kick off the celebration at one of America's most iconic landmarks.
1: Yeah, the president is off to South Dakota's Mount Rushmore later today. But earlier this week, he checked out North Dakota's brand new Theodore Roosevelt Presidential Library. Mm-hmm. North Dakota Senator John Hoeven is at that library and joins us now. Good morning, Senator. We're going to start with the president's trip to your home state earlier this week to tour the new Teddy Roosevelt Library. Obviously, you've got a chance to see it. I mean, what a great way to kick off America 250.
2: Oh, fantastic. We had a great day with him on Wednesday. I met him in Bismarck. We helicoptered out here and then toured the library, sneak peek of this great library. For a whole hour, he was just fascinated. It's AI. It's interactive. He talked to TR, Teddy Roosevelt. We just had a great time. And then, of course, he addressed, well over 3,000 people in the amphitheater where they do the musical. But he just had a great time and people loved it.
0: And then we know today, Senator, the president is heading to South Dakota for more America 250 festivities, Mount Rushmore. We know he's expected to speak there at the event, which will include military flyovers, a huge fireworks show. How significant is it that the current president is honoring this historic anniversary with four of America's greatest presidents there?

0: President Trump. Both come from New York, both came from affluent families, but both very much identified with the working man, with the farmers and the ranchers. I mean, that's how Teddy Roosevelt got out here, is he came out here to ranch. And there's a lot of similarities, strong, bold leadership. I tell you what, any critics need to come out and see how much Americans across this country appreciate it.
1: All right. Senator John Hoeven, thank you for helping us with our coverage of America 250, and have a great weekend.
0: Great to visit with you guys. Happy 4th.
2: Happy
0: 250th.
2: Well, Dwayne Dog the Bounty Hunter, you know him. He's one of the many guests joining National Report to talk about why we all love this country so much. He'll be with them live in just a few.

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0: And encouraging all of you at home to email us here at Newsmax pictures of your flags and showing your pride for this country. So we're wearing our pride.
1: We wore ours today.
0: Yeah, we had to. We have the shoes, the socks. There we go.
1: Yeah.
0: Yes.
1: Your shoes, they all, every time you wear these, people comment on
0: there
1: your
0: shoes.
1: There
0: we go. We had to get the shoes in today and the socks. We love it. We love this country. We hope you all have a very safe and happy 4th of July. Enjoy all of the festivities this weekend. That does it for us at Wake Up America. National Report starts right now.
2: We are not to be outdone. We got the sparkly shoes, too. And just wait till you see Krisha. She's got some amazing jewelry. Okay, a Republican Army veteran says he sees a once-in-a-lifetime opportunity to flip a congressional seat that's been in Democrat hands for decades. So why he believes voters in this deep blue state are ready for a change? He'll join us live. And wedding bells may have already rung before anybody even realized it. Reports saying that Taylor Swift and Travis Kelce are actually already husband and wife. And the alleged secret that's sending Swifties into full detective mode? We'll talk about that. Also, fire up the grill from can't-miss barbecue favorites, and you know I know my barbecue, to festive sides and desserts. We've got everything you need to know to wow your 4th of July crowd. Those stories and so much more. National Report kicks off right now.

0: July 4th celebrations kicking off nationwide as Americans come together to 250 years of this great nation. President Trump heads to Mount Rushmore to deliver remarks and watch the ceremonial fireworks show. And in D.C., the Great American State Fair is underway with air shows, fireworks, and patriotic celebrations planned in a way we have never seen before. Thank you so much for watching National Report. Great to be with you. I'm Chrisha Lenzo.
1: And I'm loving your red, white, and blue necklace.
0: And I'm loving your cowboy
1: genuine
0: boots.
1: Faux.
0: Oh, yes. This is $20 right here, but it's great. We have to celebrate.
1: All right. Here in New York City, for the first time ever, the iconic Times Square bulb will drop not once, but 8 separate times, creating an almost 24-hour celebration stretching from Guam all the way to American Samoa. Correspondent Sarah Williamson is live now from Manhattan with more. Sarah.
2: Edie, Chrisha, good morning. Yeah, look, you can forget waiting till December 31st now if you want to see the world-famous Times Square ball drop, because, as you mentioned, it's going to be happening 8 times over the course of the next 24 hours to celebrate America's 250th birthday. Now, the first countdown begins at 10 a.m. Eastern, marking midnight in Guam and the Northern Mariana Islands. From there, the ball will continue dropping as midnight arrives across every American time zone before the signature New York countdown at 11:59 p.m. Eastern. The final drop, though, won't happen until 7 a.m. Saturday morning when the clock strikes midnight in American Samoa. Each drop will feature its own unique lighting design, with organizers saying the goal is to unite Americans from coast to coast and beyond with one nationwide birthday celebration. Now, the ball drops are just one part, though, of the massive 4th of July weekend celebrations that we will be having here in New York.
3: In New York, we've also got the Sail 4th 250 event, which is a nautical spectacle of vessels from the U.S. and about 20 other represented nations coming in to host this event across town over in Times Square. We've got America's Block Party in the Sky, where they are putting up a skywalk in Times Square, where you can get a nice, unique cityscape view while also reading the Declaration of the Independence, which is going to be etched into the glass of the skywalk.
2: Now, it's a tradition that has marked New Year's Eve here in New York for more than a century now, and this is going to be the first time that it has dropped in order to celebrate America's birthday. It isn't open to the public, though, but you can watch this happen live on America's 250th website. Got back to you guys.
1: All right, so I've got to just say that that blue dress on you with your blue eyes, if they need a dupe for Lady Liberty, just put your arm right up there and you're good to go.
0: You're an icon, Sarah.
2: I know. I just need to get my torch and my crown.
1: Exactly. Well, I'm surprised you don't have that with that crown.
0: You should.
1: All right. Thank you, Sarah. Well, a big reason behind America's strength and safety is due to the work of law enforcement officials. They do the dirty work in getting criminals off our streets. And few people can speak to those efforts better than famed bounty hunter Dwayne Dog Chapman.
0: His hit series, Dog the Bounty Hunter, became a cultural phenomenon during its run between 2004 and 2012 on A&E. But his television fame came with life-threatening consequences. In his very dangerous line of work, he describes how he nearly paid the ultimate price in his quest to bring the bad guys to justice.
4: Have I ever been attacked while making arrest? Yes, about 10 times I've been attacked. I've been shot twice. I've been a machete in Hawaii was tried to use against me. A cowboy tried to use a bullwhip. He did get me right here in the arm once, but I had to get close enough up to him to be able to tase him.
1: It's our pleasure to welcome in a man with a very unique resume, Dwayne Dog Chapman. Welcome to National Report.
5: Thank you. Good morning. And thank you for all the compliments.
0: You bet.
1: Thank you very much. You know, a lot of folks are saying that they really don't feel proud of being an American, mostly Democrats. But I think it was something around 33% or so said they wouldn't even be flying the American flag on the 4th of July. Can you believe that?
5: Well, that's terrible. My father was in the Navy, and one time I was folding a flag and it kind of hit the ground. He's like, don't you ever do that.
1: Yep.
5: And I'm not sure that it's 33% of the Democrats. I know a lot of Democrats even though I am a Republican, that are proud to be an American. So, and that's what this is all about, is America. I think is since I've been alive, this is the greatest celebration, you know, the balls dropping, all the stuff's going on that I've ever seen.
0: Yeah, Dog, if I may call you that, in terms of everything you've experienced, we just saw how you talked about some of the dangerous situations you've been in to achieve going after criminals.
5: Yes, ma'am.
0: But in a country right now where we're experiencing a lot of different threats, vigilance is essentially the price of freedom. So how can we stay vigilant during this holiday season throughout the year? Because many Americans are concerned.
5: Well, you know, if you see something, say something.
0: Yeah.
5: Then you're not a snitch. I'm in another state right now bounty hunting a sexual predator.
0: Mm-hmm.
5: And if it wouldn't be for someone, you know, dropping a dime or saying something to me, that I wouldn't have never found him. So I'm still looking, and he's a dangerous guy. So while America is doing, you know, out of the country and all that, I'm doing it in the neighborhood. And I'm very proud, you know, if you see something, say something. Again, because sometimes there's a reward, but after the perp goes to jail, you'll feel much better.
1: Yeah. Yeah. Unless, I'm hoping you're not working in Minnesota, because otherwise the governor will just let him out. Pardon him. You know, there is a very poignant message from a Border Patrol agent named Josh Gray,
5: yes.
1: And I think it really deserves to be heard by everyone, mm-hmm. especially those who somehow think that America isn't worth fighting for. Please listen.
6: This is the greatest country in the history of the world, and with it comes a price. It's why our motto is, In God We Trust. President Reagan said, freedom and the dignity of the individual have been more available and assured here than any other place on earth. The cost of that freedom at times is high, but it's a price we've never been unwilling to pay.
1: And that is true. They put their lives on the line, willing to sacrifice themselves for us and for the freedoms that we enjoy. And that just kind of sobers you up, doesn't it?
5: Absolutely. And, you know, the Bible says that blessed is the man or woman that would lay down their life for a friend. And these guys are laying down their life and they don't even know us.
1: Mm-hmm.
5: So they're the real American heroes.
0: Doug, how are you celebrating July 4th, this 250th anniversary? It's been so incredible.
5: Well, we're in a spot where, you know, it's really nice, and Francie and I are going to watch the firecrackers. She loves the sparkle of the firecrackers, and I love the boom, boom. So we're going to have a great 4th of July. All my kids are doing it, too, but they're spread across the country.
1: All right. Well, we sure appreciate you joining us on this 4th of July weekend, the beginning of the weekend.
0: Yeah.
1: Dwayne Dog Chapman. Thanks.
0: Thanks, Dog.
5: I'm very privileged and honored. Thank you.
1: So what do you do for the 4th?
0: So I'm going to be here celebrating with my Newsmax family.
1: You're working.
0: And working. But in general, I'm with my actual family, watching the fireworks, doing a barbecue. I mean, we're traditionalists in my house, and I think it's important to keep up that tradition. Of course, I'll be watching the incredible fireworks in D.C.
1: Yeah.
0: What about you?
1: We have an antique fire truck, and normally try to drive that in the Wimberley, Texas parade, and then have a lot of barbecue,
0: mm-hmm.
1: and we've got a shot. There's a photo, and we're going to show it to you at the end of the show.
0: Definitely.
1: Because a couple years back, we took the fire truck afterwards. It was a really hot day, and we drove through the DQ in Wimberley.
0: Okay.
1: And the funny thing is, somebody took a photo that says DQ, and then this fire truck with kids hanging all off it. And it's really one of the most enjoyable days to celebrate the nation and to celebrate being together as a family. I just love it.
0: It is.
1: I'm a sucker for that. You know?
0: I want to see you in the fire truck, ED.
1: You will see it. Okay. Well, in a Wisconsin congressional race, a trans Democrat campaigner was fired after a series of posts were made to social media saying, kill Republicans. Well, the candidate's response and the details when National Report returns.
0: Plus, the Democratic Socialists are no longer on the political sidelines. Why a growing wave of far-left victories have both parties watching the road to 2028 very...

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0: You're watching An American Moment.
1: A former volunteer for a Wisconsin Democratic congressional campaign is under fire, as she should be, or he should be, after posting videos promoting violence. Thea Delarue, who volunteered on the campaign of Wisconsin Democrat Katrina DeVille, who is also transgender, is in one post sat in front of a dry erase board with the words, "Kill your local Republican," in black marker. You see it there. I mean, cuckoo. The former volunteer also posted messages claiming violence is justified in response to what that person described as attacks on the transgender community. The campaign said the person was removed after a brief time due to concerning behavior and denounced the rhetoric as unacceptable. Melanie Collette is a senior policy analyst, CFACT, and Deneen Borelli is a Newsmax contributor. Both join us right now.
2: Good morning.
1: Good morning. So what's your reaction to this? I mean, the candidate obviously was no part of this and got rid of the person right away. But there are just people out there thinking this sick stuff.
2: It's frightening, and part of the problem is the rhetoric that the party puts out. Of course, they didn't co-sign this specific violence, but they talk about how words are violence and, you know, Republicans and conservatives hate the transgender community because, you know, we happen to fundamentally disagree with things like transitioning kids. And so that's what makes them think, people who are not well, think that we are dangerous. And it's a problem.
3: Yeah, it's a bad combination of mental illness plus the rhetoric, Deneen. In the state's Democratic primary, though, we did see Katrina DeVille, who is trans, is going up against two other Democrats to unseat GOP incumbent Congressman Tony Weed. In a statement, the candidate said, quote, "I want to be clear that I do not accept or condone violence or threats towards anyone and do not encourage violence, hate, or threats of any kind. The threats she has posed have also made my life more dangerous, and I understand firsthand how awful this is, how awful it feels, and how absolutely unacceptable any of this is. I also hope that she is able to get help and find peace." I mean, how important is it, though, that Weed wins here? And it is good that they're denouncing this, but it sometimes feels a little bit too little too late. There are red flags there in a lot of these cases.
2: Sure.
3: We just spoke to Dog the Bounty Hunter. He said, see something, say something. But a lot of the times, people aren't.
4: Yeah, it's a good thing they made that statement. I'll put that there, because a lot of the Democrats, they don't say anything, especially the leaders, who are supposed to be the leaders. This is on video. Is the FBI on their doorstep? What are the next steps? I mean, those are vile threats against Americans. And these words have consequences because people act on these words. How many assassination attempts against our president? This is not good, and I'm sure there's going to be more to come. I hope there isn't, but it needs to be shut down and shut down quick.
1: But I think
4: where
1: there,
4: is this person?
1: There is plenty of peanut butter to be spread all over everybody's sandwiches. I mean, on the right and on the left, people are saying things that just are not civil. They're not kind.
4: But
1: they're
4: it's
1: not
4: dangerous.
1: Well, they are dangerous. But you start that, it's not a slippery slope. It's ratcheting up. And when people have what appears, I'm sure this person has some mental issue.
3: Sure.
1: When they have that, you know, disposition, it's just like taking a match to, you know, to a candle, and then it's, you know, sets them off.
4: Well, they're trying to burn down anyone who disagrees with them. And these are threats. These aren't mild, vile threats. These are actual threats to commit harm.
1: Yeah. Well, I'm glad
4: and any
1: Canada
4: other crazy
1: out.
4: Person out there could work on this, may do something.
1: Yeah. You know, also that volunteer posted a video talking about trans jihad.
3: Unbelievable.
1: Watch this.
5: Hey folks, Chetan Tate here, and just a reminder, we are doing trans jihad, and this is something everybody can actually kind of partake in a little bit here, because it's about making the oppressor, the bigots, the animals that make up MAGA, for example, right? So for decades, everyone else, all the marginalized and housed minorities, we've had to be the ones that walk down the streets with anxiety, with fear, but no more. No more, folks.
1: Please get that person help.
3: Yeah.
1: What does that even mean?
3: It's a dehumanization.
4: I know they're an adult, but where are the parents? What happened there?
2: Something's seriously happened there.
1: I'm not sure you can blame parents for that. I mean,
4: well,
1: you know,
4: something happened in this person's life that they ended up the way that they are. I mean, that's
2: well,
4: how
2: it is. Well, you know, it could be parenting, but also it's someone who's a former teacher in a public school. Public schools absolutely support this kind of thing. They support it specifically in New Jersey. That's where I taught. Not telling the parents that their child is having a problem with their gender identity. And it, literally lying. People said for years that I wasn't telling the truth about that, but now it's kind of public that that actually was happening in schools. So right. when you support this and you don't tell the parents and you tell them, oh, there's nothing wrong with you, you're good, this is the kind of thing that's going to happen. It's very scary. It's frightening.
3: Well, yeah. to your point, Melanie, this is why on America 250, education is so important, because sure. we have to teach people like this about fundamental freedoms, values, and the fact that we should be having a civil discourse, not jihad, when we don't agree.
4: Yeah. No, and we talked about this earlier this week. Yeah. What are the kids learning in school? And it's an all-hands-on-deck moment for parents, grandparents, everyone to get involved to see what's going on.
6: You know, this is a pivot away from what we were talking about.
3: Yeah.
6: But I was reading the memo that came out from one of the most recent Democrat Socialists of America New York chapter meetings. Mm. And in it, they were specifically advocating for members to become teachers.
2: 100%.
6: Because yeah. that
3: That's
6: way they
3: in.
6: Could start...
4: Sure.
6: pushing
4: younger
6: their
4: and younger.
6: And saying,
4: yeah.
2: And let me tell you something. You won't find that, parents. You will not find that indoctrination in those lessons online or even in the curriculum.
4: Right.
2: It is all about how that teacher presents the information when they get up in front of the classroom. It's all about the context, and they absolutely indoctrinate kids. It's all throughout the textbook. I taught economics in high school, and the textbook even presented communism as this really, like, awesome thing. And I used to tell the kids
3: wow.
2: to research countries where they have communism as their form of government and look up their lifestyles
4: right.
2: and look up how they live, because the way the textbook presents it is not accurate.
6: Yeah.
2: It's
6: and they can shut down your TikTok. Tell them that. That'll scare them. All right. Deneen and Melanie, thank you very much.
3: Thanks, ladies.
6: A record-breaking travel weekend. It's already in full swing. They said you should leave by noon today if you want to get someplace without a lot of traffic. 70 million Americans journeying together to celebrate America's 250th birthday. So what can we expect on the roads and skies? What's the best way to navigate it all? I think with patience.
3: Very, pack your patience. We keep saying it. And we're live from the Great American State Fair in D.C., the latest on today's festivities coming up when National Report returns.
6: And I think we also have a special guest then.
3: Yes.
6: Also, we asked Americans across the country to show us their flags. And people are just inundating with us. We love it. Proud Americans, all. Thank you, Marie Bratt, for this adorable
3: What
6: photo.
3: A cutie.
6: Oh, my gosh. Our flag at newsmax.com. Please send it in.
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0: paid. Is justice denied?
1: Heading into the July 4th weekend, the America 250 birthday bash kicking into high gear. Now there's air shows, fireworks, patriotic celebrations, and they're planned in a way you have never seen before. Our national correspondent, Alana Austin, is live at the center of the action right now. Alana, it's got to be so exciting, but probably a little hot today, too.
2: Hey, good morning, ED. Great to be with you. Happy July 4th Eve. We are so thrilled to be here from the National Mall. This is going to be one of the best spots in town to see these historic and extraordinary flyovers. We've actually seen this morning U.S. Park Police doing surveillance of the area, and check out the practice round here of the Air Force's legendary Thunderbirds. Now, tomorrow we'll see a vast array of military aircraft coming through the area, soaring high in the sky, beginning at 1 p.m. Eastern time and going throughout the evening. Along the National Mall and Washington Monument grounds will be great locations to watch, but buckle up. The lineup includes helicopters, F-22s, the Navy's Blue Angels, and the new Air Force One. Well, here at the Great American State Fair, the crowd feeling this high-energy performance last night by hip-hop star Flo Rida. And he says this is all about spreading patriotism and faith.
3: Spread the unity, spread the love, peace, joy, and happiness, all in fun, man, because, you know, love is contagious, man, and I'm a big faithful person. You know, I know what miracles are. You know, I'm a living testimony. This is my dream to be, you know, just a performer, but to come out here and perform for the 250th birthday of America, I know Jesus is real.
2: All right, so the fairgrounds here open up at 10 a.m. The theme for today will be Wings of Freedom. And here's a demo of Northrop Grumman's 4D flight simulator. It's just one of many examples of all the family-friendly fun activities around town, both indoors and outdoors. And ED, we also understand we're right here by all the Smithsonian museums as well. If you're looking for a little bit of a break, it is free. And the Air and Space Museum has some new exhibits as well. Again, spreading that sense of patriotism, hope, and love of country.
1: Well, I see the Ferris wheel is right in back of you. Have you gotten on that yet?
2: I have. I've been on just one time. There's been a huge wait a lot of these evenings, ED, but it is an unbeatable view. It's absolutely fantastic, fully panoramic, and it's something that may be a once-in-a-lifetime opportunity. They've never had anything like this before. It's 110 feet high.
1: Wow.
2: For those afraid of heights, maybe a little bit of a daredevil moment, but
1: okay,
2: it was absolutely stunning and breathtaking.
1: So here is my dare to you then. Please take the cameraman, go over there, tell me really need to do this, preserve it,
2: right,
1: and keep rolling, and let's see that in action, because that's got to be an amazing view. I am very envious. Alana Austin, thank you so much.
2: Thanks, Alana. Thank you.
4: Well, it's the eve of America's 250th anniversary, and over 70 million Americans are set to hit the holiday roads this week as experts predict the busiest Independence Day travel period in 15 years. The Federal Aviation Administration warning travelers, as we've been talking about all morning, to pack their patience, preparing for the waits, delays, and for the nearly 61 million drivers that are going to be in stop-and-go traffic for quite some time, ED.
1: Yeah, the peak travel day was actually yesterday, but you better believe it is still holding strong today. And while the majority will be hopping in cars, over 51,000 flights will be taken to the sky with the big return day on Monday after the weekend. Well, here to give us some professional advice and maybe a bit of reassurance, Steve Arroyo is an aviation expert and retired United Airlines captain, and Tim Henschel is the co-founder and CEO of Hotel Planner. So, Captain, let me start with you. And Steve, what should people expect, and what's the best way to sort of navigate the crowds? Do you have any secrets?
5: Well, I'll tell you, from a pilot's perspective and having traveled with the airlines for four decades, get to the airport on time. The Department of Transportation recommends 2 to 3 hours, 3 hours international, 2 hours domestic. You know, if you're at the major hubs, yeah, adhere to those guidelines. And bring with you a bottle so that once you get through security, you can fill that up with water or buy water, because there could be delays. And it is hot out there in basically 2/3 of the nation. And if you have delays, having that water could be a lifesaver.
1: And a lot less expensive, too.
4: Yeah, sure. $7 a water bottle or whatever it is. It's been getting ridiculous. Tim, you're our hotel expert, so I want to put this question to you in terms of where people are going right now over the holiday weekend. Any places that surprise you? And also, is it too late to book something last minute for people maybe like me who want to maybe get away quickly and then come back?
6: Well, happy 4th of July, happy Patriots. It's never too late. Of course, Washington, D.C. is the hot spot right now, up 400% in demand year over year. Prices are up about 40% there. A five-star hotel will cost you over $1,000 a night. Three stars are going for over $500. But there is still plenty of availability. So if you want to celebrate the 250th in D.C., you can still book there. Orlando's hot. Vegas is hot. And yeah, almost all of the destinations that are typical 4th of July favorites are still favorites. It's just that we have record travel, so they're up even more. And so you can expect room rates across the country are up year over year about 22%.
1: Wow. All right. Steve, let me tap into your experience. You've seen so many passengers, and I'm sure you've seen really rotten ones, and you've seen really great ones. My kids always, they use very good manners, and it always pays off. You know, the flight attendant will give them an extra cookie or something. What would you recommend to people who are flying, especially on a day like this, when everyone, including the flight staff, is stressed?
5: Have patience.
4: Mm-hmm. You've been saying that.
5: Have patience. I mean, you're going to have crowds. There's going to be frustration. But enjoy the experience. Isn't it incredible to get on an airplane and be able to fly anywhere in the world?
1: Yes.
5: It's incredible times we live in. Be patient. You'll get to your destination and have fun.
1: And are y'all still giving out those little wings that you can put on your lapel?
5: I love that.
4: Yes, that was great.
5: Give out wings and encourage that. And, you know, I have such a passion for aviation, and to see that in anyone, whether it's an adult or a child, I love giving wings. And I've given wings to adults as well.
1: Well, probably me.
4: Steve, we know you're a passionate flyer, and that's amazing. We really thank you so much. Tim, real quick, before we go, some places for the summer. Where are people headed the rest of the summer?
6: Well, Florida is the hottest destination for,
4: really?
6: For summer. It is definitely South Beach, Fort Lauderdale, Tampa, Marco Island, Amelia Island. Everything in Florida is booming right now. Anybody who's been here knows that there's no off season anymore. So, yeah, I'm in Florida right now in Boca Raton, and the Boca Raton Resort is owned by Michael Dell, and he just put $200 million in it. It is extremely nice, and it's sold out, and it's going for $1,000 a night. Wow. Usually it's $500, $600 a night, but that's how popular Florida is right now in the off season.
1: Okay. Steve and Tim, thank you so much.
4: Thanks, guys.
5: Thank you.
1: I got to tell you, I know that is out of my price range.
4: Oh, me too.
1: You know, but I'm going to just give y'all a tip that I have. There are great places when you go up north towards the border with Canada. Mm-hmm. In Minnesota, if you go up towards Angle Inlet, and you can get inexpensive hotel rooms, beautiful lakes, great fishing, terrific things for kids, and you're not breaking the bank. So I know Florida is amazing, but there are plenty of places where you don't have to, you know, give away the college tuition to go there.
7: Take us there.
4: Let's do a girls' trip. We could all do it going together.
1: I would love
7: to. It's
1: on
7: ED.
4: Yes.
7: For sure.
4: Thank you.
7: Sure. I would be remiss if I didn't mention where I'm from, Cape May County, New Jersey.
4: Yeah.
7: It's beautiful.
1: I've heard that.
7: Several beaches to choose from. You have wineries. You have one of the top zoos in the world for free. Donation-based zoo. So I highly recommend Cape May County, New Jersey. Come check it out.
1: What about you? Where would you go?
7: Oh. Not just home, but somewhere.
1: You're fancier.
7: I like the beach. I love the beach. I don't need a tan, but I love getting in the water for a nice swim. It's been a long time. So
4: yeah. I love a good road trip, though. I think it's so fun. I actually enjoy going through different towns and exploring. I think it's great because we've been talking about it also all week that America is so vast. The terrain is so different, and we don't appreciate it. We go to Europe. We go other places. Right here in our beautiful country, so much to see.
7: Yeah, historical places throughout the country. They're
1: absolutely
7: everywhere.
1: You do the Civil War Trail. Oh my gosh, it just gives you a whole different perspective of our history. Anyway, all right. Love was in the air, way up in the air.
4: Very high.
1: That incredible stunt that ended with an engagement, an arrest, and now a courtroom appearance.
4: And shout out to Kenny Raby from Leadbetter, Kentucky, showing his patriotism and American pride. Very exciting to see this, as always.
1: That's great. Yay. Thank you.
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1: All right. 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We love him. He's produced a new video. 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
1: B1.
2: We were all holding our breath as we watched these two daredevils climb to the top of the Empire State Building to propose. They are now out of jail after appearing in a Manhattan courtroom. Authorities say the two tickets bought to the landmark, they hid inside then overnight. And then they climbed the 1,400-foot antenna at dawn.
3: Yeah, this was a sight to see. Really incredible. The stunt forced officials to shut down the building's broadcast antenna and launch a major emergency response before the couple was safely taken into custody. Prosecutors charged the pair with multiple felonies, including burglary and reckless endangerment. But they were released under supervised release because the charges were not bail eligible under New York law. But security concerns are now circling on how these two could have gotten away with such a stunt.
2: Yeah, Joseph Imperatrice is a retired NYPD detective, bureau sergeant, and founder of Blue Lives Matter NYC. Tom Smith is a retired NYPD detective. Tom, okay, how would you know if someone was hiding in in the building overnight? I mean, I assume you can find a bunch of different places.
4: Yeah, this is a major security concern that's going to have ramifications around the city. Because this can't happen. You can't have two individuals hiding out in one of the most, known locations in New York and then having the ability to do what they did. There's going to be a deep scrub into this and how this occurred and making sure this never happens again, because this is a big problem.
3: Yeah, Joe, I mean, this is, to Tom's point, a major concern because New York is already dealing with terrorism. I mean, we didn't know that these individuals were part of a Netflix series or what was going on here. But ultimately, the best and the finest, you guys, the NYPD, your lives are on the line in trying to save these people. Talk about what the officers also went through and all that they had to do in order to deal with this situation.
5: Good morning, ladies.
3: Good morning.
5: This is alarming to me. You go on social media and you see all these memes and it's funny, right?
3: Yeah.
5: But about a year ago, 345 Park Avenue, the incident that we saw, the people that were killed, for an incident like that to happen, to see these individuals get to a security clearance, right? Where was the security guards? How did they get to the roof? Was the door open? Was there a clearance card that they got from somebody? If they got to the roof and had a detonation device, what would we have done? If they had bad intentions and they had automatic weapons, they just scouted the buildings. Now they just reverse their course and do a lot of damage. These men and women in blue, the emergency service, the e-men and women that go up there, risked their lives unnecessarily to go to the top to get these two individuals. We don't even know if it was really even an engagement. Was this just a stunt for publicity? But it's totally uncalled for, and it goes back to the rules and the laws that the governor needs to change, because you can't just let somebody out with a desk appearance ticket and think that other people aren't going to want to try this, knowing that there's no consequences.
2: Well, it's New York City. They let out pretty much everybody without anything. So, Joe, when we take a look at these people, have we learned anything more about them? Have they done things like this where they've hidden buildings and, and gone places where they're not supposed to go before?
5: Well, they do have a history of this. And the question is the social media. Did they put something up that showed that they were going to go to this location? Did they hint that this is the place they were going to go to? So this is where the intel has to do a little bit of a better job to be able to look at these people and try to prevent it. But unfortunately, we didn't, and it was too late.
2: Wow. I look at them up there, and they weren't wearing any kind of harnesses.
3: I can't even look.
2: All right. Tom Smith, Joseph Imperatrice, thank you very much.
3: Thank you.
2: The biggest, I said this, I did say this
3: you
2: on
3: did.
2: The show,
3: you
2: the
3: did.
2: Biggest celebrity wedding may have happened without anybody knowing it. The Taylor and Travis rumor everyone is talking about, plus this.
6: I don't think I've ever teared up around patriotism. I don't ever think I found joy in singing the Star-Spangled Banner.
3: Wow. I mean, legacy media really doing everything they can to diminish America ahead of its 250th birthday. And that's a sneak peek into Fake News Friday later in our show.
2: And as we head to break, a live look in Fairfax, Virginia, this is what America is all about. Everybody is out there getting ready for the 4th of July. And I'm sure that they're going to be having a big parade down that street. God bless all of our viewers in Fairfax and across the country. And keep on sending in your flag photos to us here at Newsmax.

0: 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Is justice denied?
1: Everybody is gearing up for 4th of July parties, barbecue, fireworks, parades, and some states are facing a massive heat wave.
2: Meteorologist Julia Fife is live in studio with your holiday weekend forecast.
1: Hey, it's hot everywhere.
3: Oh, my gosh. I know. But some people are used to it, right? The Northeast, yeah. We're not used to it. Mm-mm. My little AC unit is not doing justice. Oh, my goodness. I definitely miss the AC in Texas. But we're not used to it. Look at those afternoon highs in New York City. We're flirting with the triple digits. Yesterday, we hit 100 degrees in Central Park. That's the first time we've done that since 2012. We're going to be warmer than Miami. Afternoon highs in Miami, 90 degrees. But guess what? We still have to add in that humidity. New York's going to be feeling around 110 degrees as we head into the afternoon. We've got that ridge of high pressure that's still just building all of that humidity. A place that's even hotter, D.C. So we're keeping an eye on that forecast. A lot of visitors for America's birthday today. It's just going to be hot. So that system we've been eyeing, the good news is it's slowed down. So that means less of a rain chance, but that means the heat's going to last a little bit longer. So today we're forecasting a high of 103 degrees. It's going to feel more like 112. Plenty of sunshine. And then for your Saturday, we're going to start off sunny, see increasing cloud cover, and then we're going to start to see some rain into the forecast. I do think it's going to stay very isolated. I lowered that rain chance to around 30%. Can't rule out a hit or miss storm heading into the afternoon or evening. Just stay weather aware if you're out there watching the fireworks. Still going to be warm, though. 101 is that forecasted high. And then by Sunday, I upped that rain chance to around 80%, but temperatures dropping into the mid-90s. Hey, we'll take it after those triple digits. But here's the winners and losers across America for the weekend. We do have some showers all the way from Wisconsin all the way down to Louisiana. Very warm along the East Coast. West Coast is the place to be. Temperatures nice and cool in the 70s. Rain-free conditions, and that continues through Saturday. Staying rain-free, below average temperatures. We are watching some severe weather in the northern plains for your 4th of July. We're going to see some spotty showers heading into the northeast, but temperatures are going to start to drop as we head into the 4th of July. Now, 4th of July, still going to be warm, but as those showers and thunderstorms move in by Sunday, temperatures will be more tolerable. I think we're going to be in the 70s and in the 80s across the northeast. Still staying with that rainy pattern across the Midwest. West Coast, best coast for 4th of July. 10 out of 10 forecast for them.
1: All right. What do you normally do for 4th of July when you're back home in Kerrville, right?
3: Oh, New Braunfels.
1: New Braunfels, that's right.
3: Shout
1: right
3: out
1: next to Kerrville.
3: Shout out New Braunfels.
1: In New Braunfels, because you have pretty parks there. Do they have a big 4th of July celebration?
3: You know, we always have the fireworks, depending on if we have a burn ban or not.
1: Yeah.
3: And then my dad either cooks up a brisket or we do hot dogs and we do hamburgers, anything
1: okay,
3: like that.
1: Okay, your dad's brisket versus Carl Higby's brisket.
3: Oh, my gosh. Carl, I love you, but my dad, oh, my gosh, 10 out of 10. My dad makes the best brisket. He does it so well. We're a Texas fam.
1: Okay, and we're going to be doing hot dogs later on.
2: Yes.
1: What kind of hot dog toppings do you like?
3: Oh, okay, guys. Nobody get mad at me. Mm-mm. I don't know what happened in my childhood, but I don't like ketchup or mustard.
1: What?
2: You're kidding.
3: So I mean,
1: ketchup's sugar, basically. How can
2: it
1: you not like
2: It is very
1: that?
2: Sweet and not so great.
1: But you can
2: for
1: pretend
2: you.
1: It's a vegetable.
2: Mm-hmm. Tomato is a vegetable. Yeah.
1: So nothing. You're a purist with your
3: so
1: hot
3: So I eat
1: dog.
3: It plain. I know. I got called out at a baseball game, and I've been self-conscious ever since.
2: What about you, Ed?
1: Everything.
2: You like all the fixings.
1: I mean, I like pickles. I like jalapenos. I like
2: Ooh, that's
1: onions.
2: Good.
1: I like mustard. I like sauerkraut.
2: I love sauerkraut.
1: You know, you just stick it on there. I'm good.
2: Sauerkraut is great. I'm half Polish. We love all of that stuff mm-hmm. with mustard and the fixings. That's my jam.
1: I am half Polish also.
2: Oh, my goodness. I didn't even know this.
1: Yes.
2: Wow.
3: So you're
2: breaking,
3: y'all's
2: breaking
3: hot
2: news. We're Americans, though, first. Here we
1: yes,
2: are.
1: Yes, we are.
3: So y'all's hot dogs are vessels for all the

0: Welcome back to National Report. We are going to begin this hour in South Dakota, where there's going to be nice weather and there's going to be a president. President Trump heading to Mount Rushmore as part of celebrations marking the 250th anniversary of the United States. 4,800 lucky ticket holders will witness the military bands, historical reenactments. Oh, I love those. Mm. And the ceremonial fireworks show. And, of course, the president will be there. He's set to deliver remarks celebrating the anniversary tonight. And Newsmax will have complete live coverage. You don't want to miss that. So good morning, and thank you for choosing to spend part of it with us. I'm National Report. I'm Edie Hill.
1: And I'm Chris Alenzo. Tonight's celebrations, a prelude to the big event tomorrow night in Washington, D.C., of course. And President Trump will address a crowd on the national

0: mall ahead of a massive fireworks show. And he said the high temperatures, they will not deter him from shortening his 250th anniversary speech in any way.
1: Yeah, so keep it right here on Newsmax. We have a front row seat reserved for you. The president will be speaking, and then also you'll see some of the nation's biggest celebrations. And you can turn on the AC, get a cool beverage, sit there in comfort, and not miss a thing if you watch us, Newsmax, starting at 7 a.m. tomorrow. Also, in Washington today, the Great American State Fair is still underway on the National Mall. And today's theme is Wings of Freedom. Our national correspondent, Alana Austin, is live there in D.C. Have you gotten on the Ferris wheel yet for that photo op, huh?
2: Hey, Ed and Krisha, good to be with you all. Things are just kicking up here. The doors have just opened at 10 a.m. and we're getting ready as well for about a dozen flyovers today. We'll have the perfect view right here, right at 10 a.m. They said the U.S. Army Golden Knights and U.S. Navy Leapfrogs jump into the open skies. So a lot to be excited for here. And we just ran into a group in town out of school for the summer from Silver Spring, Maryland. Are you guys excited to be here in D.C.?
3: Yeah.
2: Okay, so tell me, what are y'all most excited to see?
4: I'm excited about the fireworks, and I think they're going to be, like, the biggest ones because it's America's 250.
2: That's right. Wonderful spirit there. What about you? You said there's one exhibit you're looking forward to.
5: I'm looking forward to seeing the Metro car display here.
2: Okay, very typical D.C., a great classic experience. And then what about you, young lady? What are you excited to see?
6: Excited to seeing the lights and the fireworks.
2: Wonderful. It's going to be amazing. Okay, and Mom, tell us about what brought you and your families out here, neighbors as well, to Washington, D.C. today.
7: Yeah, we all had the day off, July 3rd, so we wanted to come down and check out all the festivities. There's so much going on, and we wanted to see it firsthand, and we're just a short drive away. So even with the heat, we're ready.
2: Okay, well, Ed and Krisha, you heard it here. People are really excited for the big day ahead. I'll also note the Washington Monument has a special lighting display celebrating America 250, so plenty to see around town here.
1: That sounds fantastic. You said the Golden Knights. Thank you so much, Alana. The Golden Knights, they are amazing. They give me goosebumps when I watch them. They'll come in before a University of Texas football game, and they fly over, and then they drop. These are parachutists.
0: Wow.
1: And they drop in to the stadium, and it's just incredible.
0: What a great sight there.
1: So there's going to be a lot of those are the Thunderbirds that are flying over right there. But what a sight.
0: Very cool.
1: And again, you'll see it here all tomorrow starting at 7 a.m. Let's go to Massachusetts now, though, where a former Democrat is ditching the party. He's running as a Republican. Afghanistan veteran Micah Jones is hoping to capitalize on a once-in-a-lifetime opportunity. He's looking to flip the Massachusetts 6th Congressional District. That's a seat that hasn't been open in about 47 years.
0: Yeah, Jones is running unopposed in the state's September 1st primaries and will likely advance to the general election. And he joins us now. Good morning, Micah Jones. Great to have you. So a lot of questions here, because typically we see people when they leave the Democrat Party, they just run as an independent. But here you are in a deep blue state, and you're choosing to run as a Republican. So why did you choose to do that?
8: Well, thank you so much, Edie and Krista, and just happy birthday to America, first and foremost. I feel so lucky to be running during America's 250. I think that's just really important thing. So just first and foremost, happy birthday, America. But to answer your question, yes, it's true. I used to be a Democrat. I viewed myself really in that JFK Democrat lane. I always admired the policies and administration of President John F. Kennedy, in particular for his view of the fact that he always viewed America as a force for good in the world, the importance that he put on public service, and most of all, the fact that he created both the Green Berets and the Peace Corps in the same term. And so that was always the foundation that I viewed in viewing myself as a JFK Democrat. But when I went to law school a decade ago, I was really surprised by where I felt the left had gone. I felt that it had really left those values that President Kennedy had proposed, and particularly in Massachusetts, viewed myself in that moderate Republican lane. The fact that Massachusetts has had many successful Republican governors. People forget that Governor Mitt Romney was a governor of Massachusetts. You had Governor Well, Governor Baker, and there's some successful state representatives as well, State Senator Bruce Tarr. very much viewed myself in that lane. And I think that that was the continuation from JFK Democrat to what I like to say, common sense Republican. And I'm proud to be the hopefully the Republican nominee for the general election this fall.
1: Yeah. I want to ask you about the shift that we are seeing within the Democrat Party. And maybe you've got some insight into that because, they didn't denounce the socialist plans and ideology early on. Then you had a Mondani victory. Then you had the New York City victories. Now you've had Colorado victories for the Democrat socialists. And they have been very upfront about stating that they intend to take over the party from within. Is that of concern? Do you think that they actually could do that?
8: No, so I do think that the Democratic Party is in an inflection point, and I do think that a lot of the folks who really do, I think like me in the past, viewed themselves in that JFK Democrat lane may find themselves feeling less a part of the current iteration Democratic Party and what is currently happening in the primaries that you highlighted. But I think that's really a great opportunity for me in this moment and why mm-hmm. I'm so focused in running and stepping up and really trying to find where there is bipartisanship and commonality, particularly here in Massachusetts, which is typically been a Democratic yeah. state. But I really want to highlight for your viewers and why I think they'd be interested in this race is that 63% of my district are independents. And there are many folks, too, who have voted Democrat traditionally, but have supported governors like Governor Charlie Baker. And so this, to me, is the opportunity where how I'm running my campaign. Yes, I'm the Republican nominee, but I really want to work across the aisle to win over those 63% of the district that are independents, as well as the Democratic voters, too, who may be not happy with the direction the party's going.
0: Yeah, I mean, there is the precedent there. You named all those individuals who are Republicans in your state. President Trump, though, he is clearly someone that the Democrats do not like. That seems to be their main policy platform. They do not want to work with him. But what do you want to do, potentially, if you're in office, to help the state, regardless of what party is in charge? I mean, can you explain a little bit more about that?
8: Yeah, thank you so much for the question. And I think folks don't realize, or people may not realize, that all of Massachusetts and really most of New England, we just have Susan Collins in Maine, and she's obviously in her very challenging reelection mm-hmm. bid this cycle. But the vast majority of New England is represented by a Democratic delegation. All of Massachusetts, the 9 congressional representatives and the 2 senators are all part of the Democratic Party. And I, in my opinion, especially having been a taxpayer in Massachusetts, I think that Massachusetts suffers when we have a one-party congressional delegation that, in my opinion, is less inclined to work across the aisle to really try to focus on maximizing federal dollars and doing what's not only best for the district, but the Commonwealth as a whole. And if I were to be fortunate enough to represent the Massachusetts 6th Congressional District in Congress, I would really try to do my best to help all of Massachusetts in being in Washington and really trying to act as a liaison and do my best to work with the administration when it makes sense, push back when it doesn't from a Massachusetts perspective, mm-hmm. But really try to maximize federal dollars back to Massachusetts and do what's best for my district and the state as a whole.
1: Yeah, well, you are a veteran, and, on our nation's birthday, 250th birthday, thank you to you and to everyone else you served with and those who are out there now for being so willing to give up your life to protect this country and the rest of the people in it. We can't appreciate that enough.
8: Thank you so much, and many thanks to everyone as well who has served. And truly an honor to have worn the uniform of the United States Army and very proud to serve, particularly in the 82nd Airborne Division.
1: All right. Well, we look forward to talking to you later in the cycle. Thank you.
8: Thank you so much for having me on. Have a wonderful 4th of July and happy 250th birthday, America.
0: You as well.
1: Thank you. Well, love it or hate it, I mean, it's here. It is big. Travis Kelce, Taylor Swift. The wedding that was going to be taking place at Madison Square Garden today. They had the rehearsal dinner last night. And obviously, it would be the biggest event of 4th of July weekend here for sure. What we know, though, and could they already be married?
0: That's an important question.
1: Yep.
0: And later, we're firing the grill to honor our nation's 250th birthday. And if you need some tips and tricks for your 4th of July feast, Ralph's Sports Bar, they join us later this hour. You don't want to miss it.
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1: All right, we're taking a live look right now in New York City, Madison Square Garden, right there, the scene of today's reported Taylor Swift and Travis Kelce wedding.
2: I don't buy it. Co-host of Wake Up America Weekend, Kyle Lauder, is live outside MSG with a preview. Okay, what do we know for sure?
3: Okay, so it's really heating up out here, but it's not just the weather, because today is the day Travis Kelce, Taylor Swift officially getting hitched in the building right behind me, the world's most famous arena, Madison Square Garden, right here in Midtown Manhattan, and the fans are here for it.
4: We're so excited to be here. We came all the way from Little Rock, Arkansas, just to celebrate Taylor's wedding.
5: So much is going on in the world. Everybody needs a little excitement. We're huge Taylor Swift fans, and we're happy that it's happening for them.
6: My brain, it's royalty, that's for sure.
4: Royal wedding,
6: like,
4: for sure.
6: Yeah, I feel like this is the American royal wedding at this point. Yeah.
3: So following an intimate rehearsal dinner last night with around 100 guests in the Infosys Theater inside of Madison Square Garden, the main event, the wedding itself, scheduled for this evening, featuring very strict NDAs, heavy security, and a reception extending into the early morning hours. Over 130 NYPD officers will be on hand to keep the peace and facilitate the closed streets around the arena and to control access as well. So the schedule, today's main festivities will reportedly begin with a cocktail hour at 4:30 Eastern time, followed by the ceremony on the arena floor at 5:30. The reception kicks off at 6:30. Production crews have transformed the entire venue, decking it out with specialized event lighting, custom stages, very lush decor. Some sources say it's going to have a whimsical garden party vibe. Lobster, lamb, chicken, onion rings, and French fries are on the menu, and superstars Stevie Nicks and Tim McGraw are rumored to be performing. The guest list is the elite of the elite. High-profile celebrities have been spotted at area airports and hotels and around the surrounding area here. And the head count at the wedding itself is speculated to be around 1,000 people. So it's also worth noting that leading up to the wedding, Taylor Swift and Travis Kelce have donated around $26 million to charities, both local and around the country. But no word yet if they've reimbursed New York City for the police presence, the NYPD presence. That bill is said to be around $160,000. So we'll see about that. Back to you.
2: All right. Thank you so much, Kyle. Melanie Collette is a senior policy analyst with CFACT, and Deneen Borelli is a Newsmax contributor. And now we're going to shed those titles and talk.
1: Okay. Let's get it.
2: So we don't know. I think that they got married after the rehearsal dinner last night, and this is just going to be a big old party. But we do know how they met, and it's just so cute. So clearly he had a crush.
1: Yes.
2: And he went to her Eras tour when it was in Kansas City, where he plays, and had a friendship bracelet made with his phone number on it. And so Swifties, you know, trade the bracelets and all that.
1: Right.
2: And then she didn't do a meet and greet. And so he then was on his podcast with his brother, Jason. And he said, yeah, I missed the opportunity to meet her and I'm really bummed about it. And somehow that got back to her and she said, hey, let's meet.
7: Interesting.
2: It's
7: well,
2: cute.
7: Don't hate. I do have an invite to the wedding. So
1: Denise.
7: I'm going to be at the bar later today.
1: Don't hate.
7: Look, good for them. Good news for a change, right, that we can talk about.
2: And they seem nice.
7: And they do seem nice, yeah.
1: That's a nice story.
7: I'm not a Swiftie. I don't know any of her songs.
1: Oh.
7: But I do know there's a lot of traffic congestion, people being displaced, and we don't know if the police will be reimbursed because maybe there's an NDA with that. I don't know.
2: Oh, man. Now, of course, they're going to pay for the police.
7: They need to.
2: Change when you're donating $26 million
7: Absolutely.
2: To charities. You're going to be paying for your police presence.
7: Yeah.
2: Are you a Swiftie?
7: I think that's right. I wouldn't say I'm a Swiftie. I
2: but
7: do like her music, like her early stuff. I love Shake It Off every time I hear it. I'm singing along. Mean, love the lyrics to Mean, like some of her early stuff. Mm-hmm. But yeah, I wouldn't say I'm a Swiftie, but I like a little bit of everything. And T-Swift, I'm so happy for the both of you. Really am. I am.
2: Wait, you've got a nickname for her. How can you not be a Swiftie? Are you invited
7: to
2: Melanie?
7: I used to work in a school. I used to work in high school. I used to play Shake It Off like every morning during homeroom just to annoy my students and sing along
2: with
7: it.
2: Okay.
7: Maybe like for the love of Pete, please stop playing that song. It's got good song.
2: It is.
7: Song. But I'm happy to see people in love, especially celebrities, and there's been no drama. Like, I love it. I love all the positivity.
2: Yeah, well, we have Congresswoman Nicole Meliotakis, but she was not real happy about this whole wedding thing. This is what she put up on X. Do we have that for everybody? Yeah. Taylor Swift and Travis Kelce should reimburse NYPD for the 130 officers needed per day to keep their multi-million-dollar, thousand-person wedding at MSG safe. Our officers are already working overtime for 4th of July festivities, and taxpayers should not be on the hook. Do you agree? But again, I think that they are, I mean, when you have an event, you require police detail, you pay for it normally.
8: Well, let's hope they do the right thing, because it's very hot out there, and there's a lot of law enforcement out there, maybe undercover as well, to ensure their safety. So, yeah.
9: Hopefully they think our finest. But I think, to
8: we'll
9: your point,
8: out.
9: They will. We'll see.
2: Yeah.
9: I think the reports say they might.
2: Okay. Also happening in New York City for the first time ever, the iconic Times Square ball will drop not once, but 8 times, creating an almost 24-hour celebration stretching from Guam all the way to American Samoa.
9: Correspondent Sarah Williamson is live now in Times Square with more on this. Hey, Sarah.
10: Hey, ladies. Look, if you missed the first ball drop, which was 18 minutes ago, don't worry. You don't have to wait until New Year's Eve because we still have 7 more times to go over the course of today into the early hours of tomorrow to mark America's 250th birthday. Now, the first ball drop at 10 was to mark midnight in Guam and the Northern Mariana Islands. From there, we're going to see it continue to drop as midnight arrives across every American time zone before the signature New York countdown at 11:59 p.m. Now, the final drop won't happen until 7 a.m. tomorrow morning, that's Saturday, when the clock strikes midnight in American Samoa. Each drop is going to feature its own unique lighting design, with organizers saying that the goal is to unite Americans from coast to coast and beyond in one nationwide birthday celebration. But the ball drops are just one part of this massive July 4th weekend celebration that we have in store here in New York.
11: In New York, we've also got the Sail 4th 250 event, which is a nautical spectacle of vessels from the U.S. and about 20 other represented nations coming in to host this event across town over in Times Square. We've got America's Block Party in the Sky, where they are putting up a skywalk in Times Square, where you can get a nice, unique cityscape view while also reading the Declaration of the Independence, which is going to be etched into the glass of the skywalk.
10: Now, it's a tradition that has marked New Year's Eve here in the Big Apple for over a century now. But this is the first time ever in history that it is going to drop to, or has dropped, to mark America's 250th birthday. So it is a special moment. And if you want to see it happen live, you can tune into the America 250 website. They're going to be live streaming every single drop, ladies.
2: All right. Thanks so much. Melanie Collette, Deneen Borelli, joining us again here. And it's really exciting seeing that.
9: Beautiful.
2: I have never been able to stay awake enough to watch the ball drop. I always try to find an earlier time zone to experience it. but this is exciting.
8: It is exciting. And again, another good news story.
9: Yes.
8: We want to see and hear what's going on, not just in America, but they were talking globally as well. So that is a good thing to see, considering the horrible bad news that we hear about different places in our country who are not celebrated. They're not doing fireworks or parades for whatever reason they come up with. It's a tradition, and I look forward to seeing more.
9: So much work has gone into this, and especially in New York City. It's been great to see our city being featured, and also D.C., of course. I mean, Melanie, you're a former teacher. Talk to us a little bit about, you know, what you were talking to your students about America and your fundamental freedoms and things like that.
7: I always talk to them about things that are super important, like freedom of religion, freedom of speech, the fact that they can say just about anything they want. Of course, there's always a consequence. Be careful.
9: Yes.
7: You can say what you want, but you got to be responsible for what you say. So I used to tell them things like that, but also that this is the greatest country on the face of the earth. And I would tell them, look it up. Like, I'm not making this up. Look at other countries. Look at where people are from and how many people come from other countries to come here to enjoy the United States of America. I have a friend who quotes Martin Luther King all the time because, you know, some people who are melanated like me say, well, it wasn't always the greatest, and it's not great now. And Martin Luther King once said that we didn't get here the same way, but we're all in the same boat now. Hmm. Right? We didn't come in the same boat, but we're in the same boat now. And so we should be happy about that and enjoy that.
2: Yeah.
9: It's an important message because, again, to Deneen's point, we've been hearing so much negativity. Sure. So it's nice to have the positive, the wedding, the celebrations. Let's keep it going. And I think it's so important for us to be proud.
8: And
9: road
8: trip
9: as
8: yes,
9: this girl.
8: Indeed, indeed.
2: I am so into road trips. My husband hates them. And the only way I got him on one, I told him that I rented a Mercedes. And it, a Mercedes camper van.
9: Nice.
2: He's like, really? Mercedes makes those? And I said, oh, yeah. So he agreed to go on it. It was a Winnebago.
9: Oh.
2: But it technically had a Mercedes engine.
9: Oh, wow. You were really
8: sneaky,
9: Dee.
8: A little emblem on the front, right?
2: He lasted one night.
8: There you go.
9: Okay.
2: All right. Legacy Thanks, Media. It's raining on America's 250th. Why? They say, hey, there's nothing to celebrate here. Wild remarks. And they are just ahead on our national report.
9: But first, sports analyst Stephen A. Smith says the LA Lakers have no chance at winning the NBA title next year. And wait until you hear his explanation. It's a doozy. Fake news.

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1: All I can say is that the fake news just doesn't get it, do they? They don't get it.
2: Tomorrow is the big day, America's 250th birthday. Now, for most of us, it's a time for celebration. But not everybody sees it that way. They're pretty cynical, you know? MS Now contributor Eddie Glaude Jr. painted a pretty bleak picture of how he views America, our country, his country, leading into this milestone Independence Day. Listen to him.
3: How can I put this? That the country that made my life possible is being destroyed right in front of me. I don't think I've ever teared up around patriotism. I don't ever think I found joy in singing the Star Spangled Banner. It has something to do with the tradition out of which I've come, the way in which I have had to live, and the people that I come from have had to live the contradiction of America itself, even as we have struggled for its promise. So I'm not optimistic.
2: How sad.
4: Yeah. Okay.
2: Pretty pathetic. Too.
4: Yeah. Let's bring in our panel.
2: Wait, was my microphone on?
4: Oh, sorry. Yes. Oops, hot mic moment. ED. Amy Robbins is the CEO of Alexo Athletica and the host of The Amy Robbins Show. And Cheryl Chumley is an online opinion editor at The Washington Times and a Newsmax contributor. Great to have you, ladies. But to ED's point, I mean, this is really sad, Amy. It's unfortunate that you have people talking like this, given our nation's 250th birthday.
5: The only thing I wanted to say while I was watching that was, oh, I mean, like, look, we can't imagine not being able to find joy in a country that has given him a cushy Ivy League education and a job. Don't forget, it's given him fame and it's given him freedom. And yet that's not even good enough for him. So I'm really tired of being lectured from all these professors who, you know, want to tear down the very system and despise the very system that they're thriving in.
2: Try to get that same stuff in a different country. You know what? And then complain to me.
4: Right.
2: You know, longtime journalist Katie Couric, she is still teetering on the fringe of relevancy, I should say. In case you weren't aware, earlier this week, she interviewed Kentucky Senator Rand Paul, and she made an effort to attempt to villainize ICE agents. Listen.
6: Less than 14% of nearly 400,000 immigrants arrested by ICE in President Trump's first year back in the White House had charges or convictions for violent criminal offenses. So isn't all this talk about ridding the country of violent criminals a massive overstatement?
7: If your daughter gets raped by the guy that gets back out and he's one of the 14%, I don't think you're going to quibble about whether it's 14 or 64. If you're not going to turn over anybody, then that's 0%.
2: I'll amend that one. Mm-hmm. Cheryl, 14%. I don't care. If 14% of the most violent illegals in our country are taken out, and it's only 14%, that's still saving someone's kid.
8: Yeah, it just goes to the elitism of many in the media and basically all those in the Democrat Party on the left now. They think that the consequences for open borders will not touch them. And because they live in those bubbles, they want to inflict that sort of elitism on the rest of America. And, you know, her argument also completely dismisses the entire truth that those here in the country illegally are already breaking the law, never mind whether or not they commit violent crimes.
2: Yeah. And I know that, you know, there's this move across the country for Democrat socialists and, you know, no ICE, no borders, no anything. You know, just everybody come. We'll give you everything you want. And someone's going to pay the bill. We'll find them later. Don't worry.
4: Yeah.
2: But it really does signal that change. And kind of you hear that listening to Katie Couric, who I'm sure has a secure doorman building.
4: Mm-hmm. Yeah. Rules for thee, not for me. And ultimately, to your point, it's one too many. And these parents are going through so much. I do want to pivot a little bit into the world of sports, which I'm not so into. But LeBron James, he announced that he is leaving the L.A. Lakers after 8 seasons. And for Stephen A. Smith, that leaves the Lakers a little too, quote unquote, pale for his liking.
9: I just got to say it, y'all. Where the hell the Los Angeles Lakers think they going with a bunch of white dudes? Somebody had to say it, so I'm saying it. Your 3 top players are white dudes? Really? This ain't golf. This ain't baseball. Hell, it ain't even soccer. And I know Luke ain't from America, but damn it, he's still white. I'm just saying, this is a league dominated by a bunch of brothers.
2: Can you imagine? Just, I mean, flip that the opposite way. Mm-hmm. You know, and I know that Stephen A. Smith says a lot of, you know, crazy stuff, and he's, you know, he's just very flamboyant and showy, but that's really offensive, quite frankly. White people can't play basketball at all?
5: Yeah, it is. Really? It's really rich coming from this guy. I mean, especially from a man who obsesses about diversity and a league that obsesses about diversity. Apparently, only when the scoreboard matters, though. I mean, yes, if this was on the other foot, people would be outraged with what he says. But go ahead, Stephen, go off on it, because nothing says progress, you know, like judging an athlete by their skin color over their talent.
4: Yeah. It's so unfortunate, but let's wrap this up with this. In terms of NPR, actually, what we're seeing, there's a huge story this week, or so they thought. They reported that the Supreme Court Justice Samuel Alito was retiring. I saw this one, actually, before almost immediately retracting their story. Here is their mea culpa. Earlier today, we erroneously published a story saying the Supreme Court Justice Samuel Alito was retiring. Neither Alito nor the court's public information office has announced his retirement. And we have retracted this story. I did see this story, Cheryl. I was concerned when I saw it. Your reaction to this retraction?
8: Yeah, I saw it as well. And for a brief second, I also was concerned. Yeah. Look, as far as blunders go, this was a huge blunder, not just on the part of Nina Totenberg, but also on the part of NPR's editors and editorial staff to allow something of this of this newsworthy, you know, to go forth unchecked. It really is astonishing.
2: Yeah, it sure is. Oops. All right. Amy Robbins and Cheryl Shumley, thank you very much. And Cheryl, your books about socialism are so interesting. We are going to have you on because with the rise of the Democrat socialist wave, you are an expert in this area.
4: Yeah, so we need your insights. But
2: later day.
8: Thanks, guys. Thank you so much.
2: Yep. The Democrat socialists, they're still riding this wave of primary victories.
4: Right.
2: And we are expecting more wins. We're going to discuss that with New York gubernatorial candidate Bruce Blakeman when National Report returns.
4: Plus, 1 year later, the horrors of Camp Mystic still haunting Texas. Parents of those killed in the tragedy now suing Texas health officials. What they want to see done, details ahead.
10: Hey, it's Mark Lauder. My career's taken me from the state house.

0: Democrat socialists celebrating another win in a key congressional primary ahead of the midterms. 29-year-old Milot Kiros defeating 15-term Congresswoman Diana DeGette in Colorado's first congressional district race. And this all comes last week as three congressional candidates endorsed by New York Mayor Zoran Mondani, and they won their primaries.
1: The Democrat Socialists of America are looking to build on this wave of primary victories by backing more candidates in key races across the country. Upcoming contests include states such as Michigan, Missouri, Wisconsin, and Florida. They are expected to test the growing influence of the DSA. So joining us now, Bruce Blakeman is the Nassau County Executive and gubernatorial candidate of New York. Great to have you this morning, but we're very concerned. We've been talking about it all week. How concerned are you about this movement and the spread?
2: Well, I think everybody should be concerned. This is dangerous. Yeah. At first, these were just weirdos with strange ideas that never worked in the past. And now they're winning elections. They're gaining power. So this is a dangerous situation. It's a tipping point here in New York. It's a tipping point in America. These people don't have American values. They don't believe in the Judeo-Christian work ethic. They don't believe in the things that our parents and our grandparents taught us. So on this 4th of July coming up tomorrow, we should all take pause. There's no reason why so many people don't register to vote and don't vote. Stop complaining. Get off your couch. Register to vote. If you don't like these socialists, you got to vote.
0: Right. You know, I like when I saw this, I was concerned, but I wanted to understand. I wanted to understand who these people are, what the group's all about, how this movement began and how it's been growing. And, you know, they're very methodical in it. Years ago, they started with trying to get their members to become teachers in the public school system. Then they started helping them, telling them which unions in New York they should join, and then encourage them to try to rise up in the ranks of those unions and make them more militant. So this isn't, you know, something that's kind of like, oh yeah, we love everybody. It's slightly nefarious in my opinion.
1: Agreed.
0: How do you tackle something like this though? Because they're leading it with, you know, bright, young, happy faces, you know, hey, we're here, going to help you.
2: Well, the way you win is you win elections. The fact is, you're absolutely right. They have infiltrated our public education system, our universities. These are elitists who live in ivory towers. They hate America. And we've let so many people into this country, immigrants, that don't love America. They don't want to share American values. That's not like the immigrants that came here with my parents and grandparents or most of the people out there. They wanted to come to America. They wanted to assimilate in America. They wanted to adopt American values. They kissed the ground when they arrived in the United States. So we have a whole new wave of immigrants who just want free handouts. They come from countries that don't share our values.
0: Correct.
2: And they come here and they want to try and change us into the failed systems that they came from.
0: Mm-hmm.
2: So it's a two-pronged issue. It's education, and it's also the fact that we're allowing a lot of immigrants in that shouldn't be here. Look, I am pro-immigration. I think immigrants have contributed so much to America.
1: Sure.
2: But I want people to come to America that love America and want to be part of America, not change America for the worse.
1: Well, your opponent, current governor of New York, Kathy Hochul, she's aligned herself with New York City Mayor Zoran Mamdani, a proud member of the Democrat Socialists of America. So why do you believe she's doing this? And what is your message to New Yorkers?
2: Well, Kathy Hochul is completely subservient to Zoran Mamdani and the Democrat Socialists. And by the way, these people are communists. They're not socialists. They talk about collectivism. That's another word for communism. They want to completely destroy our economic system and then our political system. So they're trying to do it through the political system, and they're gaining ground with uneducated people. Quite frankly, we haven't done the job that we're supposed to do with respect to educating people about capitalism, about American values, about how we're the greatest democracy in the world, how we have freedoms that other countries don't have and they crave for. So we have to do a better job, but we first have to win elections. I am going to beat Kathy Hochul for governor. I will keep Zoran Mamdani in check, and the Democratic Socialist Movement ends when I become governor.
0: All right. Bruce Blakeman, thank you so much for joining us.
1: Thank you.
2: Thank you. Happy 4th.
1: You too. Well, coming up, we have what you can't miss here. BBQ favorites, from festive sides to desserts to everything you need to wow your 4th of July crowd. It smells amazing in
0: here. Make way. We're coming over.
1: We're joined by Ralph's Sports Bar after this.
0: Plus, we asked Americans across the country to show us their flags, and you all are doing just that. Thank you so much. Proud Americans all sending in these photos. This is Randy and his Old Glory photo from Orange, Texas. Now, if you want to be selected, email your favorite patriotic photo to our flag at newsmax.com.

0: We're marking America's 250th birthday, and there's no better way to do that by having some yummy food. Mm-hmm. So we have a feast fit for the fourth here in studio, thanks to Ralph's Sports Bar. The owner is Ralph DeFuri. He joins us now along with his mom, Nona. I feel like I know you already.
1: Good to see you, Nona.
0: This is amazing. What do we have here?
2: So in honor of 4th of July, 250th birthday, we're really excited. We're open this year due to the World Cup. Uh-huh. So our goal is to introduce a bunch of new exciting specials.
0: And combos. So yeah.
1: This is beautiful.
0: Look at this. Explain this to me.
2: So this is our feta watermelon salad. We did it over mixed greens. It has a little vinaigrette. Uh-huh. And then at the last minute, we're just going to drizzle a little windblown balsamic vinaigrette on there.
0: That's
2: and
0: nice, that's that combination.
2: A little glaze on it. Yeah, so it's sweet, salty.
0: Right.
2: Right? It's something that we'd love to marry our flavors with.
0: Okay, we've got a really,
1: we have to get
0: really
1: into this.
0: Strange weather girl here.
2: Uh-huh.
0: And Julia doesn't like anything on her hot dogs. But okay. I see that you are normal and you do put things on
1: There's
0: there.
1: There's a lot
2: we're,
1: on
2: we're,
1: these.
2: We're the opposite of that.
3: Right?
2: Yeah, without a doubt. So with
3: they're
2: Coney Island,
3: good.
2: Hot dogs, I guess 4th of July, you have to have hot dogs. So we created a chestnut. Hot dog, which is pretty exciting.
1: Okay,
2: so,
0: what's that?
1: Let's dive in here because we want to try
2: this. So what we're doing is with this, the Coney Island challenge that they have over there, we have some sauerkraut. And
0: don't worry about the gloves. I've got kids.
2: Yeah, yeah.
0: You know?
2: And then we have these nice sweet onions that we make ourselves in-house. It's really great. And
1: these guys are the sweet onions.
2: Okay. And what the goal is, and if you don't mind, I'm just going to pour some on here.
0: Okay.
2: Mm-hmm. And hopefully the guys won't get too upset when I make a mess here. So it's these beautiful sweet onions on here. And they'll be falling all over, but these are house-made, and they're incredible. And it's like candy.
0: Okay, excuse
2: almost.
0: My fingers
2: yeah,
0: on here.
2: Yeah.
0: Ooh, that's squishy.
1: Do people actually eat these hot dogs in one sitting? So how does this work?
2: Oh, yeah. So it's they're nuts.
1: Okay.
0: So, hold on.
2: Without
0: a
2: doubt.
1: They're fun to share,
0: oh, there's two of them. Oh, no, you are so sweet. Look, she knows I'm a mess.
1: I would like some too.
2: Yeah.
1: If you don't mind giving me a little bit.
2: Absolutely.
1: Thank you. I'll just dig in.
2: Yeah,
1: I'll
2: just take it. You just rip in right from here. Let me get this out of here.
1: Thank you so much.
2: Let me get this spike out of there. And my mom is going to get you a towel.
1: Thank you, Nona. Appreciate that.
2: And they're a play on the Coney Island footlong dog, which is really exciting. So we have a home wrecker, then we have the Joey Chestnut, and then we have a full
1: dog board. Down.
2: All right.
1: What? You
2: and
1: got it, Evie.
0: Oh, know, I love those.
2: That's the beauty
0: onions.
2: Of it, yeah. And those are homemade. Like all the sauces that we make, from Caesar dressing to whatever you can think of, they're on there. And this one right here. It's probably, if you want to be crazy,
0: what's that?
2: It's like kind of my favorite.
1: So many toppings.
2: Yeah,
1: and I like how it's sweet and savory.
2: Yeah,
1: that's the same thing with this.
2: So we have these homemade baked beans on our overnight pulled pork.
0: That's pulled pork on top of the hot dog.
2: Yeah, yeah. Mm-hmm.
0: Oh, my God.
2: And you know, we serve everything with our house-cut fries really and good. Homemade onion rings, unless you want to take it easy and do a side salad.
1: We don't want to take it easy
2: right?
1: here.
2: Yeah, that's
1: this
2: why
1: is
2: you don't
1: the 4th
2: see
1: of July.
2: Side salads over there.
0: And what are these? They look
2: so awesome. These are these really cool sliders. So everyone does burger sliders. We're rolling out smashed burger sliders.
0: Mm-hmm.
2: It's two patties, sautéed onions, and some of our ketchup on here. These right here is one of my favorites. It's slow-cooked pulled pork, barbecue sauce, and hot cherry peppers.
0: Okay.
2: Really, really
0: but,
2: nice.
0: But I heard you do the meatballs. Tell me about the meatballs.
1: Yeah. They look great.
0: Because Nona seems like she's, if you're a cook, she must have been a really good cook.
2: Absolutely. Yesterday, she was like, she wanted to make sure she made them at the last possible minute. I said, Mom, we're going to be packed with the soccer game going on, and she didn't care. She had to take over the kitchen and make
3: I
2: the meatballs.
3: I said, when I come.
2: That worked out great. It was
3: I'm
2: really
3: exciting.
1: What about this burger here, too?
2: So what we have is we do this challenge. It's a food challenge, and it's really taken off. So what we do is you get four patties, four toppings. This one has sautéed onions and peppers, bacon, jalapeno. It has pickles. It has basically everything in there. It's insane. So if you get it.
0: What's this?
2: This is our house-made mac and cheese, which is...
0: Oh.
2: still relatively creamy in there.
1: That's great.
2: And, you know, everything made in-house as well. Sorry, guys, I spilled some on the counter.
0: That's okay. And the one over there, is that pork or brisket?
2: No, that's a marinated skirt steak. And
0: with jalapenos.
2: And with jalapenos. And it's a play on a fajita. And it comes out on a sizzling pan. We have some ribeyes. One is sliced, one isn't. We talked about my mother's meatballs. This Grand Slam, you get a shirt.
1: That's what I'm going to try.
2: I have two shirts for you guys as well.
1: Oh, thank you so much.
2: If you get to complete it, there's a time limit. But either way, you get your picture on the Wall of Fame, and we do a shout out on social media for you.
0: This is wonderful. Nona, thank you.
1: Thank you
0: for all the napkins.
1: Thank you, Nona. I'm still eating over here. I'm taking my time.
2: Shout out to Newsmax. Staten Island loves it. And we love Johnny T over at the... on Wise Guy, and we look forward to seeing him as we do on in Staten Island.
0: Yep, he is a guy. He's a local.
2: Oh, yeah, without a doubt. And excited to know him.
0: Ralph and Nona, thank you very much, and you're open on the 4th, so that's fantastic.
3: Right. Thank you.
2: Have Let's a go beautiful USA. Day. Happy birthday,
0: you
2: USA.
0: Too. Thank you
2: so
0: much.
2: It's a pleasure having us here.
3: Thank you so much. Nice meeting you.
0: It's nice meeting you, too. Speaking of America's food hospitality industry, it has a big impact on the country over the years. Bar Rescue host John Taffer joins us in just a few moments to share how the business has shaped our culture. Stay right there.
2: All right.
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0: It's a little different.
1: Well, some prominent left-wing personalities have been raining on the parade, so to speak, dismissing the nation's 250th birthday celebration.
2: Newsmax chief Washington correspondent James Rosen examines the divisions that threaten to dampen the country's sense of identity at a landmark moment in our history.
3: For most U.S. citizens, America's 250th birthday is a source of excitement and civic pride, a sentiment that President Trump has sought at once to foster and to harness to his own political ends.
4: We look back on 250 years of glorious freedom, and we took so much time and so much effort.
3: With the founders' signing of the Declaration of Independence on July 4, 1776, a fledgling nation was set on a course to greatness, destined to emerge as the world's leading superpower, as much through the appeal of its founding ideals as through the force of her arms.
5: This is a significant moment because we're the first self-governing people to reach a milestone of a quarter millennium. Under a constitutional system.
3: Michael Auslin is a historian at Stanford University's Hoover Institution and the author most recently of National Treasure, How the Declaration of Independence Made America.
5: The fact that the structures, that the founding fathers, the signers of the Declaration, the framers of the Constitution created, that those structures are still there, sometimes stressed, obviously evolved and changed, but that the bases are still there, that the wellspring remains the same, I think is incredible and something that we need to celebrate.
3: But as the country has been preparing for this historic 4th of July, not everyone has agreed.
6: I don't know if we'll be around to see the results, but I don't think America's making it to 500.
7: Nobody black I know is really excited about the 4th of July because it is what Frederick Douglass said it is. It is the celebration of slaveholders who freed themselves from having to pay taxes to the crown for their slave empire.
3: Such comments betray a culture of grievance born of the evils of slavery that some historians lament as misguided in today's times and antithetical to the spirit of 1776.
8: We would not have become a great nation had we not practice gratitude along the way.
3: Jane Hampton Cook is a historian and the author of 20 books, including 4 on the War for Independence, and most recently the illustrated volume A Great and Grateful Nation, From Grievance to Gratitude.
8: The founding era was a culture of gratitude, and they had a lot of grievances. There are 27 of them against the king in the Declaration of Independence. But I noticed that very frequently the Continental Congress asked for the people to set aside a day of prayer or fasting or Thanksgiving. They did that in May, on May 17, 1776, as they were debating the issue of independence. They did it at the end of the war. They did it after victories. And we've seen a lot of grievances take hold in our culture. And I think when you can process it with gratitude, that doesn't mean you're grateful for the bad things, but you find something.

0: something good to be encouraged about. And that just helps us. 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
1: The divisions on display in this semi-quincentennial commemoration echo long-standing debates about how and even whether to celebrate a country that was predicated on the ideals of freedom and which has done much to spread them around the world, but hasn't always lived up to them at home. Reporting on Freedom 250 in Washington, James Rosen, Newsmax.
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0: Well, negotiators are pressing the pause button on the peace talks in Iran. The Middle East country doing this as part of a days-long funeral for the late Ayatollah. Iran preparing funeral arrangements for the former supreme leader who was killed during the war. Millions of Iranians are set to attend. The spectacle is stretching across five cities. Thank you for joining us this morning and for watching National Report. I'm Edie Hill.
1: And I'm Chris Alenzo. And this comes as Iran is issuing a warning to ships in the Strait of Hormuz. Iranian officials say if any commercial vessel fails to follow routes approved by Tehran through the strait, they would face, quote, a forceful response. And in a statement, Iran's military command says, quote, any disruptive action in the Strait of Hormuz will be considered a threat to Iran's national sovereignty and will be met with a rapid and decisive action.
0: And they're warning America not to do anything. Foreign Affairs correspondent Alex Salvi is live at the White House with the very latest. Alex?
2: Yeah, Krishidi, you may be able to hear some fighter jets flying overhead in preparation for this weekend's Freedom 250 events. The scenes in Washington and Tehran over the coming days really offering a stark contrast to the two situations as President Trump pushes forward with diplomacy while ushering in an era that he says could be defining for the United States. Iran's slain Supreme Leader Ali Khamenei being memorialized in a week-long funeral service that kicks off today, coming 4 months after he was killed in U.S.-Israeli airstrikes in the opening salvo of Operation Epic Fury. And now indirect talks in Qatar this week are attempting to advance negotiations between the two sides, with Vice President J.D. Vance last night saying that the United States is in a great position moving forward. That's because oil prices in the U.S. continue to fall as these talks progress. But President Trump says they could drop even faster ahead of the holiday weekend. He's warning companies against price gouging, with the average cost for a gallon of gas hitting $3.84 on Thursday, with the president again expressing optimism that a deal with Iran could be on the horizon.
3: Denuclearization of Iran is moving along well. They've had very good meetings, and we'll see. We hit them very hard for three nights, as you know, but we're getting along very well.
2: In the meantime, security being ramped up in the nation's capital ahead of the Freedom 250 events, with big crowds and high temperatures and the largest firework display in history all expected throughout the weekend. But still a lot of work on the agenda. Despite a lot of uncertainty during this week's talks in Doha, there is progress being made in the U.S.-Iran peace effort. Traffic in the Strait of Hormuz is returning to pre-war levels, as is the price of oil. And although those talks in Doha have wrapped up for the week, they are expected to set the stage for more high-level talks moving forward, as the two sides are both saying that progress was made in this past week. At the White House, Alex Salvi, Newsmax.
0: Well, Alex, I'm sure our viewers realize that you're not in the Middle East. You are back here on this in the stateside. For your birthday, I understand. Is it your birthday?
2: That's right. Well said. That's why I came back. I
1: there had to be on American soil. Alex, for it, you know? Happy birthday to
0: happy
1: you.
0: Happy birthday. Thank you.
2: Thank you very much.
0: Retired Army Lieutenant Colonel Tony Schaefer is a former Trump campaign national security advisor. Ruthie Bloom is a former advisor to the office of Israeli Prime Minister Benjamin Netanyahu and the co-host of The Israel Undiplomatic on JNS TV. Thank you for being with us. So, Ruthie, how do you feel about where things stand right now? Because we're back in technical talks. How does that differ from actual negotiations?
4: Well, the best way to describe this is to compare the memorandum of understanding between Washington and Iran to that between Israel and Lebanon, brokered by Secretary of State Marco Rubio. That one is extremely successful because what it says is that Hezbollah is a terrorist organization and both Lebanon and Israel are going to join forces to defeat it. Mm-hmm. On the other hand, the memorandum of understanding with Iran is a disaster. And even the fact that Iran is threatening the United States in the Strait of Hormuz, you better not do this, you better not do that, and holding this funeral as though it's some kind of victory march is very disturbing.
1: Yeah, they're holding it July 4th. I think there's a lot of obvious meaning behind that. But President Trump is defending his administration's handling of Iran. He says things are going well. Let's watch.
5: I've been there for 4 months. And what have I done? I've defeated them militarily. They're totally defeated militarily. They have some missiles left. We could wipe them out, too. And I hit them 3 times last week very hard. Because they sent a drone into a ship, I hit them. Then they did something else, and I hit him. I hit him three nights in a row. The week before, I hit him two nights in a row, very hard. And we're negotiating, and we'll see whether or not. I think they've agreed to just about everything we need.
1: Colonel Schaefer, assess where the U.S. is right now. Are we in a good spot in these talks? Are we well positioned?
6: Well, yeah, we are, but we have to go back and use military force on a periodic basis to remind the Iranians what the president just said. We defeated them. The big sticking point right now outside of the nuclear issue is the Strait of Hormuz and the interpretation of item 5 of the 14-point MOU, which basically the Iranians are taking to mean we get to dictate terms of who goes through. That's not what it says. It says they'll be notified. And so that's what got them. That's what happened. The Iranian misinterpretation and hitting two ships, Panamanian flagship and Indonesian flagship last weekend because they didn't use the Iranian approved thing. And the Iranians in their statement indicate to me that they're about to get struck again this weekend because they're not paying attention. They don't have the authority to tell us or the international community what happens in the Strait of Hormuz. So that's going to be something of a bit of a problematic thing. But at this point, if the Iranians continue to protest and try to dictate terms, there will be another military strike. And one other thing real quick regarding the overall agreement. The fact is we have not done well to telegraph and tell the world what President Trump just said. We have not done well in what I would call the information operations sphere. And that's something I've actually complained to the Pentagon about as well.
0: Yeah, we've noticed a vast difference between the two sides in terms of the information that's getting out there, the messaging.
6: Yeah.
0: Ruthie, you know, what the people who are watching this just as eagerly as we are the Arab countries there in the region. And they're also going to be severely impacted by this if Iran is able to be successful in taking over. And they claim that they have the territory, that territory, the Hormuz Strait, is theirs, that they are able to control that strait. They can dictate terms of tolls and fees and all of that, contrary to the UN understandings and everything else for international waterways. But are we going to be judged by the Middle Eastern countries on how we handle this?
4: Oh, no question about it. And not just the Middle Eastern countries, but also China, for example. Here's the thing. President Trump is absolutely right when he says that he defeated Iran, or the Islamic Republic, I prefer to call it, militarily. The trouble is that, okay, they're defeated and he's treating them rather than as an entity that should be raising the white flag, as an entity to negotiate with. And I think that is a problem. That is why Tehran is interpreting this as though it won, because here's the greatest superpower on earth that completely destroyed its Tehran's military and navy, as President Trump likes to remind us. Mm-hmm. And yet it still is holding Hormuz hostage. It's throwing this massive funeral for somebody who is a combination of Hitler, Mussolini, and Stalin. Yeah. And, you know, that the issue is, and I really hope Tony is right. I believe him. I hope he's right that this isn't the end of President Trump's military actions.
0: All right. Colonel Schaefer, Ruthie Bloom, thank you very much.
6: Thank you.
0: Well, we're awaiting on the eve of America's 250th anniversary our first American pope to receive one of the nation's highest civic honors, the 2026 Liberty Medal.
1: Now, this distinction placing him among some of the most influential figures in modern American history. Foreign correspondent Annalise Taggart is live in Vatican City with the details. Annalise.
7: Hey, Krisha and Edie. Well, good morning. That's right. The ceremony, it's underway right as we speak. Pope Leo joining the ranks among former U.S. presidents, Supreme Court justices, and world leaders as the latest recipient of the Liberty Medal. This medal recognizing Pope Leo's lifelong defense of religious liberty. Now, each year, this medal is awarded to an individual who, in the words of the National Constitution Center, strives to secure the blessings of liberty to people around the world. This year, that honor going to the first American to lead the Catholic Church. Past recipients include President George W. Bush, former Supreme Court Justice Anthony Kennedy, and Ukrainian President Zelensky. Ceremony began about 20 minutes ago inside the National Constitution Center in Philadelphia. Now, the Pope is not there in person, but he will deliver his acceptance remarks any minute now, live streamed from here in Vatican City. The pontiff actually received the medal earlier this year when the president of the National Constitution Center presented it to him during a private ceremony here at the Vatican. Now, there, Pope Leo pointing to the ideals set forth by America's founders.
8: I would just like to recall the words signed by the founding fathers of the nation 250 years ago in Philadelphia in the Declaration of Independence, when they said, "We hold these truths to be self-evident, that all men have received fundamental rights from our Creator, and they include life, liberty, and the pursuit of happiness." May those values continue to inspire all of us in the United States and throughout the world.
7: Now, the Pope says he is deeply humbled to receive this award, and we can expect the pontiff to once again reflect on America's founding principles during his formal acceptance remarks, again, just any minute here. Edie, Krisha.
0: The Great American State Fair is underway in D.C. Pennsylvania Senator Dave McCormick will join us later this hour live from the fair.
1: Plus, America's hospitality industry has had a big impact on the country over the years. Bar Rescue host John Chaffer joins us next on how the business...

0: President Trump is set to visit Mount Rushmore, where he'll deliver remarks to honor America's 250th birthday. It marks the first time he's been there since attending the fireworks show in 2020.
1: Our senior White House correspondent John Gizzi has more on the history behind this iconic American landmark.
2: South Dakota historian Dwayne Robinson in 1923 created the idea to carve giant figures into the Grant Peaks of the Black Hills. The concept was to draw tourists and celebrate the American West. Robinson brought in famous sculptor Gutzon Borglum to help bring the concept to reality. Mount Rushmore was chosen because of its stable granite face. Borglum selected four presidents to represent the birth, growth, preservation, and development of the United States: George Washington, Thomas Jefferson, Abraham Lincoln, and Theodore Roosevelt.
3: I've said many times that South Dakota is a free state and a nation founded on the principles of freedom, and I mean it. And so how appropriate we have the most iconic symbol of freedom in America right here in South Dakota.
2: Work officially began on October 4th, 1927. Nearly 400 men and women labored for 14 years to create the monument. In contrast, it took about 250 to create and assemble the Statue of Liberty. The actual carving took about 6 years to complete due to funding shortages and harsh weather. To create the face of the monument, workers climbed 700 stairs every morning, then lowered hundreds of feet down the 500-foot face in bosun chairs. 90% of the mountain was removed with dynamite charges, blasting away rock and leaving just inches for the final sculpting. In the final stages, workers used a special method called honeycombing, drilling thousands of close holes to weaken the granite so it could be removed by hand. The surfaces were then smoothed by hand with tools. Through the entire building process, dangerous conditions and extreme weather plagued the project, but the dedicated workers powered through, creating this monument of patriotism.
3: Well, all four of them obviously inspired me, and I think they were a great pick.
4: It's a lot more than what I was expecting. The sculpture's great up close and in person.
2: Gutzon Borglum died in March 1941 at age 73. That was before the completion of Mount Rushmore. But Borglum's son, Lincoln, oversaw the final work. On October 31, 1941, Congress declared the monument complete. The massive 60-foot heads were finished. Borglum's original vision for the full torsos was never completed due to time and money. Mount Rushmore represents we the people, and even though those words are not carved into the stone, the patriotic symbol is reflected on the beauty of its symbolism.
1: It really is so amazing to be there in person and to look up and think that human beings created this. It's a wonder.
5: It's really a stunning sight.
0: Yeah, really incredible. And, of course, it's...
1: You haven't been.
0: I have not been.
1: You need to go on a road trip with me.
0: Well, here we go, E.G. Time's a ticking. We got to do it.
1: And Dollywood, Branson, Missouri.
0: Dollywood.
1: We've got so many places to go.
0: We have a lot of beautiful places here in America, places to see. And we're marking the 250th anniversary. It's a great chance to celebrate the traditions that have shaped our nation since our nation's founding. And the hospitality industry has helped to shape the American experience for more than 250 years.
1: Yeah, from the nation's earliest days, taverns, they served as gathering places. Ideas were exchanged there. Communities were built. And that includes Taffer's Tavern, which was established by no other than Bar Rescue host John Taffer. He touts his restaurant as a modern take on America's original meeting place. John is the host of Bar Rescue and the founder of Taffer's Tavern. Thanks so much for being with us. So talk to us about this. You know, we see in movies where they're always getting together in taverns, but how has the industry shaped America over the past nearly 250 years?
5: Well, you know, the first public building ever built in America was a church. The second was a bar.
0: And
5: let me give you the Sons of Liberty with Paul Revere and Sam Adams mm-hmm. planned a tea party at the Green Dragon Tavern in Boston. How about this one? John Adams, Benjamin Franklin, and Thomas Jefferson drafted the Declaration of Independence inside the City Tavern in Philadelphia. And the militia formed, organized themselves, and launched the revolution from the Wright Tavern in Concord, Massachusetts. So taverns and pubs, they called them back then, were the center of the communities. Really, it was the social media and town halls of the day. Mm-hmm. But think of the corporations, the marriages, the historical state borders, and everything that was created in taverns. Again, a great tavern is the center of a community. It's where we sit, meet each other, enjoy, communicate, share our views, and laugh a lot together.
0: So many insights there that you gave us and our viewers, and that's why I think we need more of you. But we're going to get it, because you've just launched an artificial intelligence twin of yourself that can answer questions as well as give business and life advice. So, John, what made you decide to create this?
5: Well, it blows me away, first of all, how capable it is. But I get hundreds of emails every month from small businesses asking me to help them. Mm-hmm. So I created a digital twin. It knows every word I've ever said, ever written, all the project. It knows more than I do about myself, because I forgot some of it. It hasn't. You can ask it any question about marketing, promotion, operating costs, human resources. It'll give you a great, intelligent business answer. And it is truly better than talking to me, because it's detailed. And by the way, just like me, it'll call you out too. It might even tell you to shut it down.
1: Oh, that is interesting.
0: Fascinating.
1: So have you launched this already? Have people started using it?
5: Yes, we launched it a few weeks ago. We've been beta testing it for months.
1: Uh-huh. And how's it going?
5: Unbelievable. It sounds like me, it acts exactly like me, and it's free. So any small business operator can go to johntaffer.com, touch the button, listen and talk to it, and it'll help you with your business. And the fact that I can do this for businesses now all across our beautiful country for free is why I did it. So now all those hundreds of emails that I get every month have a resource to help them for free. I'm very excited about it.
1: That's really wonderful of you to do that.
0: Yeah. I mean, small businesses are the backbone of our nation, and here you're providing this great resource based on all your experience. Real quick, what is the most important question that many people are asking that you feel needs to be answered on your platform?
5: Yeah, a lot of it is, interestingly enough, human resources related.
0: Okay.
5: Dealing with employees better. A lot of employees have been asking questions about dealing with their supervisors better. Getting advanced better. I'm a bartender. I want to be promoted. I'm a cook. I want to become a chef. So it's not only business owners. It's employees interacting with it. People who want to build their careers also are interacting with it. And that's what shocked me. I thought it would be all business owners. But a lot of college people and young Americans are reaching out for career advice.
1: Interesting.
5: And I'm very well positioned to help them with that.
1: Yeah, because you don't necessarily know what skills you need to get to that next level. And, you know, just like every other industry, the hospitality industry is changing as well.
5: That's even how to interview. How to find a good job, how to dress for that interview, how to act. So there's a lot of information here to help business owners and people and young entrepreneurs.
1: Wonderful. John, thank you so much for being with us. John Taffer.
0: Thanks, John. Well, that's such a great resource, as we've been talking about. But turning to this, we've asked Americans across the country to show us their flags.
1: Oh, look at that.
0: And they are doing just that. Look at that adorable poodle.
1: Cute.
0: So cute. Thank you, Mark, for sharing this photo of your cute dog. So if you want to be selected, email us your favorite patriotic photo here at ourflag@newsmax.com. We want to see them all.
1: Coming up next, though, Pennsylvania Senator Dave McCormick. He is living his best life at the Great American State Fair. He'll take us behind the scenes for all the festivities.

0: on Newsmax TV.
1: Democratic Pennsylvania Governor Josh Shapiro caused quite a stir recently when he announced that the Keystone State would not take part in the Great American State Fair at the National Mall. Shapiro told the New Republic that he could not find a single business willing to sponsor a booth representing the state of Pennsylvania. And he blamed President Trump for politicizing the festivities to such a degree that companies would not even consider participating.
2: But thankfully, Pennsylvania Senators Dave McCormick and John Fetterman, they came to the rescue. The Republican and the Democrat, respectively, made a bipartisan effort to establish a presence for Pennsylvania at the event, sidestepping Governor Shapiro's intention to avoid it altogether. So Senator McCormick stating in a joint press release that the booth was sponsored entirely through private partnerships.
1: And he also posted this video to X, giving a sneak peek of what visitors will find inside the Pennsylvania booth, proudly stating the exhibit was a result of tireless round-the-clock efforts by both his and Senator Fetterman's teams to represent the Keystone State at the Great American State Fair. It is our pleasure to welcome Pennsylvania Senator Dave McCormick to National Report. And you're at the fair right now. And I'm sure, because Pennsylvania's got so many cool things, I'm sure it's a great booth. What do you have there that you love the best?
3: Oh, it's an amazing booth. It was unimaginable to us that Pennsylvania wouldn't be represented for America's 250th birthday. This is the place where America started, the hallowed fields of Gettysburg, the arsenal of democracy, and we've got it all in this booth. We have incredible flags. We have the Liberty Bell. We have Yuengling beer. We have the Marcellus Shale. We have U.S. Steel. We have the snack capital of the world. We have everything in Pennsylvania to be proud of, and it's been a huge groundswell of support. Patriotism isn't a political thing. We can all come together on America's birthday and celebrate Pennsylvania.
2: Yeah, and exactly to your point, Senator, yes. It's great to see the bipartisan effort, too, with your colleague, John Fetterman, and especially given the fact that initially your state was not going to be involved. So that would have been such a missed opportunity.
3: Yeah, it really would have been. When I read that Pennsylvania wasn't going to be represented at the fair on Saturday, I called Senator Fetterman. I said, "This, we can't let this happen."
1: Right.
3: And I called the governor, and the governor said that the businesses really weren't supportive. And I started calling business groups. And everybody I talked to said, we would be proud to represent Pennsylvania. And so this has been no cost to taxpayers. People have volunteered. We've had more than 55 sponsors. All the different parts of Pennsylvania represented here, and everybody that comes through is proud to be part of Pennsylvania, and I'm certainly proud to be able to represent Pennsylvania.
1: Yeah, well, it's the difference between a can-do attitude and mm-hmm. I don't want to try attitude. But I know that you've got the 1876 Centennial flag there, one of very few, I believe, correct?
3: Absolutely. We have all sorts of flags represented by my friend Jeff Bingaman, who brought down a huge collection. We have many from the bicentennial, from the original centennial. I was at the bicentennial as a kid with my dad in Philadelphia at the age of 10. So for me, this is full circle. We're headed to Philadelphia after this to be on at Independence Hall. And what a proud day for Pennsylvania and a proud day for America.
1: Yeah, and a proud day for Pennsylvanians who want to see their senators getting together and doing what should have been done right from the get-go. Mm-hmm. But before we let you go, we wanted to get your reaction to New York City's Mayor Zoram Amdani delivering an address just a few moments ago. Listen to what he said about the greatest nation on earth.
4: We see the wealthiest country in the history of the world, one where children go to sleep hungry, while the world's first trillionaire hungers for more. We see monopolies that dominate every industry, and oligarchs who buy elections. We see masked agents terrorizing our streets, eating food cooked by our undocumented neighbors before spiriting them away in unmarked vans. We see a nation whose immense wealth has been built by those with calloused, dirt-streaked hands, those who toil on factory floors and chisel into stone. And we see a nation that has allowed so much of that wealth to be held instead in the soft hands of a precious few.
1: Well, that is an unhappy group of people there.
2: Very
1: surrounding
2: bleak.
1: Zoram Amdani.
2: Right. Yeah.
1: I mean, you know, they ate something bitter this morning for breakfast. Your reaction to that?
3: Well, if George Washington were here today, he would be stunned by the miraculous country that we have, the most exceptional country in the world, lifted people out of poverty, defended the world against tyranny, created opportunity, untold in human history. It's remarkable. America is an imperfect country on an imperfect journey, but it's far and away the greatest nation in the world. We should all be very proud of it. We can celebrate it, and we can look for every day to make sure we can keep America, the America we love, for the next generation. And that's what everybody that comes through this booth is talking about, the greatness of America and making sure the American dream is available for every single person.
1: And seeing how great the state of Pennsylvania is. Senator McCormick, thank you so much, and thank everybody else there. Have a happy 4th.
3: Happy 4th of July. Thank you.
1: Breaking news out of the Vatican right now. Pope Leo receives the National Constitution Center's Liberty Medal. Let's listen live.
0: Oh.
5: Take them off camera.
6: Yeah, you know, whatever you want.
7: From Chicago to Villanova, from the missions of Peru to the chair of St. Peter, you have dedicated your life in pursuit of human dignity and underscoring the vital role of religious liberty, of freedom of conscience. And so it is our great honor to be with you today. We are so humbled to be able to share with you this wonderful recognition. Thank you.
8: Holy Father, on behalf of all of us at the National Constitution Center, it is my great honor to present to you the 2026 Liberty Medal in recognition for your lifelong commitment to religious liberty and freedom of conscience.
9: I would just like to recall the words signed by the founding fathers of the nation 250 years ago in Philadelphia in the Declaration of Independence, when he said that we hold these truths to be self-evident, that all men have received fundamental rights from our Creator, and they include life, liberty, and the pursuit of happiness. May those values continue to inspire all of us in the United States and throughout the world, and together, hopefully, we can all work that those freedoms will indeed be a part of the lives of all people everywhere. Thank you very much for the sign. I am sincerely honored and deeply humbled by this award. So thank you very much.

for the Pope. Well, Saturday marks the one-year anniversary since a catastrophic flood killed 25 girls in the Hill Country of Texas. And there were two teenage counselors also killed at that Christian camp, Camp Mystic. When National Report returns, we discuss the changes that have been made to camp safety just one year later.

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0: That's my job, and I aim to do it every night.
1: Sacrifice to champion the cause.
2: We are taking you back to the Vatican right now. Pope Leo has just received the National Constitution Center's Liberty Medal and is making comments.
1: That would embody those high ideals of liberty and justice for all was not always easy, and in many respects is still a work in progress. Indeed, the effort to realize this vision is one that must be taken up anew in each generation and in the face of ever new challenges. Today, as we look to the future, this historic anniversary presents us with the opportunity to reflect once again on the nation's founding principles in the hope that America will remain ever true to the dream that has earned it the title of Land of the Free and Home of the Brave. The first right enshrined by the nation's founders was the right to life, for no one who is deprived of life can enjoy liberty or pursue happiness. A country's vitality is deeply tied to the value it affords to human life in every form and condition, acknowledging the dignity endowed upon every human person by virtue of their very existence. The inherent worth of every human life has led the noble hearts of generations to praise the marvelous works of the Creator and stand in reverence before so precious a gift. Indeed, it is precisely this reverence that we must continue to cultivate, one that sways the hearts of individuals and inspires laws that recognize and safeguard the gift from the moment of conception to natural death. Reverence, too, will aid us in discovering that we are guardians and stewards of those entrusted to our care. In this regard, the moral greatness of a nation is manifested above all in its capacity to support, protect, and cherish the lives of all, especially the most vulnerable and those whose worth is questioned. Following the right to life, liberty was and is preeminent among the principles revered by the men and women who have sought within this nation's borders a new beginning, often equating it with previously undreamed of hope. Though frequently understood as the ability to act as one would like, authentic freedom runs much deeper. It is founded upon the human person's capacity to know the truth and adhere to what is good, even at great cost. A sacrifice well known to many who have labored to shape this country. The desire for truth and freedom, as well as the very pursuit of happiness, continues to inspire people of all generations to ask fundamental questions regarding the meaning of life, our ultimate purpose, and indeed about God. And it is proper for magnanimous hearts to endeavor to answer these questions with sincerity. These answers inevitably determine the direction which we seek to give to our lives. And America has long championed the religious freedom necessary to follow responsibly the dictates of conscience in this regard, free from fear and coercion, as enshrined in the First Amendment to the United States Constitution. It is a freedom that holds sacred the inner sphere of the person where convictions are formed and where conscience can guide the decisions made in the intimacy of the human heart. This same freedom also ensures the right of every person to worship according to one's own belief, and of individuals, communities, and associations to give public expression to their faith. In fact, religious freedom gave rise to the American tradition of allowing for interfaith dialogue and interreligious cooperation in promoting the public good and enriching the debates on the great moral and ethical issues that have faced the nation and shaped the course of its history. It is my hope that this tradition will continue to bear fruit in a public discourse marked by moderation, respect for the views of others, and an ongoing effort to find common ground in promoting the cause of peace and reconciliation at home and abroad. The forebearers of this country, men and women of diverse backgrounds, religions, and languages, were able to find that common ground and the strength necessary to pursue a better future. The principles that inspired America's founders, rooted as they are in the truth of the human person, brought them together in a single cause, a common dream. Unity lent strength to that dream, giving rise under God to the United States of America. E pluribus unum, out of many, one. In order for a nation to flourish, it must be truly united. United not by goals bound to momentary endeavors, but by ideals that do not fade with the passing of time. May the principles we have reflected upon today, a shared human dignity, equality, and the rights laid out in the Declaration of Independence, ever be a source of such unity and a guiding light for the present moment and for the years to come. In accepting this award, I therefore pray that this, the 250th anniversary of the founding of this great nation, may be the occasion of a solemn recommitment to these ideals that have made America a country that values peace and prosperity, a country characterized by generosity and nobility of heart. I commend all of you, as well as the future of the nation, to the one who is himself the source of true freedom and lasting peace, the one whose very name is peace. May God bless America. Thank you.
2: Pope Leo getting that very special Liberty Award. All right, 250 years of American history, huh?
3: That's right, and it's all being highlighted by the 47th American president, Donald J. Trump. We're talking all about Independence Day all the way up to tomorrow's big celebration. That's next.

0: is an American moment.
1: Well, how cool is it that July 4th lands on a Saturday this year and on the 250th anniversary, no less? There's a lot to be thankful for this weekend and every day here in the greatest country on earth, and there's no better time to celebrate it all than right now.
2: The founding fathers set out to form a more perfect union. Then Abraham Lincoln had the big job of preserving it. And now, generations later, we can take pride in the fact that there's a president in the Oval Office who loves America and works every day to carry on that constitutional mission to, quote, establish justice, ensure domestic tranquility, provide for the common defense, promote general welfare, and secure the blessings of liberty to ourselves and our posterity. So joining us now, Craig Shirley is a presidential historian and author of Upheaval, A Clash of Cultures, the Untold Story of One of the Most Consequential Campaigns in American History. Who better than you, Craig, to be here on America's 250th? So what are you doing to celebrate, and what does this mean for you?
3: Well, I've always loved July 4th ever since I was a child growing up in upstate New York. It was always a special day with our family. Always had a barbecue on a small lake in upstate New York, and we went water skiing and swimming and had fireworks in the evening. So it's always been very special, and it still remains special today. Tomorrow night, my wife and I are taking our boat out on the Rappahannock and looking at the fireworks over the various small towns. And there are quite a considerable number of small towns down here that are all going to be blowing off fireworks. So it'll be fun for us to watch. But it's always been a very, very special day for the Shirley family.
1: Yeah. And your book is going to be released this October. It's really an insider's account of the 2024 election that saw President Trump return to the White House. So what kind of a sneak peek can you give us?
3: Well, much like the elections of 1828, which pitted John Quincy Adams against Andrew Jackson, and the election of 1980, which pitted Jimmy Carter against Ronald Reagan, this election really was a battle of cultures. In simpler terms, it was Omega House versus Delta House. It was the Omega House was about control, and Delta House was about freedom. And those are the two cultures that were battling each other. You know, Harris was the epitome of the dominant control culture, and Donald Trump was the great articulator of personal freedoms and personal dignity and being left alone by abusive government. So, and that's what it really is going to be about, how significant this election was as a battle between the insiders and the outsiders.
1: Yeah, and we're seeing that that kind of sentiment, that sort of split
3: right
1: and divide now as well. So, Craig Shirley, we look forward to having you back on to talk about your book some more, and of course, when the book is finally out there for sale. Thank you very much.
3: Thank you
1: for joining me last night on Greg Kelly and this morning.
2: The best. He's the best.
1: Well, I love 4th of July.
2: Yes.
1: And I had the opportunity to take part in a great July 4th celebration. I do this frequently with my family. We have an old fire truck.
2: Okay.
1: And we have it in the Wimberley, Texas parade many years. And after the parade, everybody was so hot that we actually took it through the Dairy Queen drive-thru.
2: Oh, that's a nice little treat.
1: And this is the rodeo that they have all this weekend in Wimberley.
2: Is that you, Ed?
1: No, that is not. I do like the fringe. That is me.
2: Oh, there you are. Looking great.
1: And one of my daughters.
2: Beautiful daughter.
1: But yeah, I mean, you know, small towns and the parades and the love that people have and appreciation for America, it just is contagious. And

0: ProPlus.com.
1: Happening right now on Bianca across the nation, there are beautiful celebrations taking place all across the country for America's 250th anniversary. President Trump will be heading to Mount Rushmore to address the nation as part of a ceremony featuring military bands, historical reenactments, and, of course, a massive fireworks show. And New York City kicking things off with the iconic Times Square ball dropping several times for the holiday. Check it out here. But then also capped off by a speech from their socialist mayor.
2: Today, too many of our leaders do not believe in a vision of this nation as an asylum for the persecuted, but rather as one that persecutes those seeking asylum.
1: New York City also hosting the rumored wedding of the century. Taylor Swift, Travis Kelce expected to get married today at Madison Square Garden. Not a-

0: everyone's excited about the crowds that are coming. We're live with the latest. Plus, our first American Pope receiving the 2026 Liberty Medal and sending a message to all of the people in Philadelphia today.
1: As a son of this great country, founded by courageous men and women who dreamed of liberty and of a better life for themselves and for their children, I join you in asking God's blessings upon America's future.
0: And Dr. Oz is joining me live here today. He's going to talk to us about Medicare now paying for GLP-1 drugs for weight loss, and if you are eligible. Plus, I'll ask him how you can beat the heat. It's going to be a hot one this holiday weekend. Welcome in. Great to see you, everybody. Bianca Across the Nation kick things off right now. I'm Bianca Della Garza. And we know that more than 100,000 people entered the lottery just for tickets to today's Freedom 250 celebration at Mount Rushmore National Memorial. But only the lucky 4,800 were selected. They will witness a patriotic celebration capped off by a speech from our president, Donald Trump, who soon will be heading to South Dakota. Let's get you caught up now with White House correspondent Mike Carter speaking to the folks. He is at Mount Rushmore in South Dakota with a preview for us. Mike, welcome in.
2: Now, Bianca, good to be with you. It will be one of the most iconic moments of this weekend's Independence Day celebrations. The 4th of July, celebrated a little early here on Friday here at Mount Rushmore. See behind me, let's take a look at the stage here where President Trump will be later this evening. You can see preparations already being made on this stage right now. We have the bulletproof glass set up, two big screens, of course, a lot of patriotism this evening, military bands, historical reenactments, and we're going to have several flyovers. And what are they going to be flying over? Well, right above the stage, as you can see there, Washington, Jefferson, Roosevelt, and Abraham Lincoln. Now, yesterday, we got a brief preview of what these flyovers will look like. Some Black Hawk helicopters flying over this memorial. And now, later today, Bianca, we do expect the President's Air Force One, that new Qatari gifted Air Force One, to make a similar flyover over Mount Rushmore. Weather, we could expect some rain this evening, but we're hoping the skies work out friendly. As for the mountain itself, could it use another face? Well, some people say, yeah, maybe we can make some room for the current president to go alongside Jefferson, Washington, Roosevelt, and Lincoln. The governor of South Dakota, though, he's not so sure there's enough room, but he would like to see it.
3: But I don't think there is room for another face. I wish there were room for a couple more faces, and then we could consider Trump and Ronald Reagan. We've seen the difference that Trump has made just in the last couple years since he's been back at the helm. And what he's done to secure our borders and in national security. For me, it was a lot more personal with Ronald Reagan because he was a huge influence in my life when I was a young adult. And he redrew a bright line between what it was, what it meant to be a conservative or a liberal.
2: All right, Bianca, you be the judge. Take a look just to the left of George Washington. Is there enough room for another face to go there? Well, we'll see. Doug Burgum, the Interior Secretary, he'll be speaking here tonight ahead of the president. He's for it. There has been legislation at least presented in Congress for that, and there will be a lot more of a push after tonight. It's going to be an incredible event tonight, and, of course, the activities just getting started. President Trump in South Dakota tonight. And then back to Washington for the largest fireworks display in human history, probably tomorrow night in Washington, D.C., with the president speaking. Bianca, it's supposed to be a very hot one in Washington tomorrow. Temperatures over 100 degrees. President Trump says he's ready for a very long speech. Get ready.
0: Yeah, we are ready and excited, Mike. Thank you. I think he'd look great up there, and there's room. All right, that's my opinion. All right, New York City celebrations, we just showed you. They kicked off 2 hours ago with a ball drop at Times Square. But how did the mood turn after that? Well, a speech from their mayor, the socialist Zohran Mamdani. Listen.
4: The powerful have always known their answer. America, in their view, is an arena of supremacy, where only a select few are allowed freedom, where not all are created equal. America, if you ask them, becomes less the more people it welcomes. America, they will tell you, belongs only to those with the right accent or the right shade of skin. The rest of us, they insist, should be grateful for merely being allowed to visit.
0: To discuss, let's bring in Newsmax senior political analyst Rick Santorum, the former Pennsylvania senator and senior advisor to the Convention of States. Senator Santorum served in Congress for 16 years. He's known as one of the most successful government reformers in our history. Great to see you. And also here with me in studio, the former executive director for Iranian Americans for Liberty, Brian Leib. He is now the CEO of Henry Public Relations, a Newsmax contributor. Well, Mom Donnie, right on brand. Maybe he needs some crisis PR. Oh, wait, in New York, they eat this stuff up. He's so good at the optics too, just, you know, the desk, it's George Washington. But the message, how shameful that he took this moment instead of being a unifier. Senator Santorum, what do you make of the words and the divisiveness that he is sowing, not just in New York, but to the people who are proud to come here and come here as immigrants, but to be Americans?
5: Yeah, I'm the son of an immigrant. My dad came here as a young boy, and my grandfather, told him to learn to speak English and love America, and he went off to war in World War II. I mean, my story is no different than millions of others of Americans of the history of our families. But they came here not because they wanted to get government benefits or government protection. They came here for opportunity. They came here for freedom. They came here because they wanted to raise their family in the faith that they believed in. There's nothing evil about that. But the way Mondami phrases that, unless we are a country that brings everybody in, whether they want to be Americans or not, whether they want to be part of the melting pot of America and accept American values. In fact, in his mind, it's probably better if they don't, because they could join him in trying to transform America into something that was never intended.
0: You just went where we're going. They're trying to do just that with all the primaries we saw the Democrat Socialists win. In fact, when you're listening to that speech, Brian, you said he almost is even more emboldened, even more than when he won mayor of New York City now. Give us your take on his comments today.
6: Yeah, Bianca, it's so good to be in studio with you here as we celebrate the greatest experiment that ever happened anywhere in the world, our nation's 250th birthday. Mondami is 100% emboldened by the wins that we're seeing his commie and Marxist allies all around the country having right now. And that's going to continue. This is you know, there's a big thing happening in blue cities and blue states all around this country right now, where they really just want to absolutely destroy the very fabric of this nation. And that's what you're hearing. Instead of Mondami giving a speech today talking about how proud he is to be an American and to be sitting as a mayor of America's largest city, he's literally, not taking a victory lap. He's doing the total opposite. And that's to be expected. This guy hates America, and so do a lot of people like him.
0: And the tone, even on his victory speech, when he said, I'm a Muslim, I'm a Democrat socialist, and he says, and I won't, worst of all, apologize for it. We're not asking for an apology. We're asking for people to actually meet the moment, I guess, and realize that this is about America's 250th, something we know President Trump can and will do with all his thoughtful speeches. And, of course, we'll play a little bit here as he gave this interview to CNBC and get both of you to react on the other side.
7: I don't want to be a president with a depression on his resume. I don't want to be Herbert Hoover. Herbert Hoover was the president that probably took us into the Great Depression, the greatest depression. Led the whole world there. He raised interest rates and he raised taxes simultaneously. Like, I don't want to be a president that oversees the great worldwide depression.
0: Very aware of the economy, Senator Santorum here, and clearly very aware of what his legacy can and may be.
5: Well, this isn't the late 1920s. I mean, this is a time where it's really interesting. I mean, in the 20s, America was growing rapidly, and that was what was driving the economy and more of a laissez-faire policies. What's driving the economy now is technology. We're not growing. Our country is, our birth rates are below replacement rate. Even with immigration, our country really isn't growing, but our economy is growing. So it's hard to grow an economy when you don't have more people. But what's happening is, in fact, technology, AI, and all the other things that are doing to increase productivity. and letting loose, which is what Donald Trump's policy has been, the regulatory stranglehold that Washington has had on Americans under the Biden administration, before that under Obama. So he's doing all the right things by nurturing innovation, by encouraging government to get out of people's lives.
0: Yeah.
5: I wouldn't worry so much just because oil prices are a little higher. I don't think he's going to be Herbert Hoover.
0: And you know what? Trump accounts officially launched tomorrow. Think about the next generation and the money that they will compound for all of those kids. You know, I want to play a little bit of Jeanine Pirro, because part of what this administration is doing is law and order. And we had a former Olympian indicted on a felony charge for vandalizing the Lincoln Memorial reflecting pool. Jeanine Pirro gave a news conference talking about the charges, talking about, obviously, the fact they're not going to have people desecrate. And this is where the media on the left went.
8: When this is the same Justice Department that...
9: Already this is a problem.
8: You know, over 1,000 January 6th rioters who caused millions of dollars of damage.
9: Are you really talking about January 6th?
8: Yes.
9: I'm not. Okay, who's next? Not you. No.
0: I love it. And also, you know, we saw Secretary of War Pete Hegseth. They're trying to thank the National Guard troops in D.C., and he has protesters. Look at this. He'll have to interrupt him. Where's the civility? I mean, this is...
10: Thank you.
0: We need to come together as Americans, Brian, even if we disagree.
6: I mean, of course we do. Listen, Bianca, these protesters are totally out of control. Their hatred for our country, their hatred for President Trump is on display every single time you see things like this happen. This is not, you know, a protest. It's more hateful rhetoric is really what it is. I mean, it's really a shame what continues to happen here.
0: Yeah, defund the police. The minute these elected officials have a problem, they have their private security. They call the police. They want it. They don't want law and order for the rest of us. Great to see you both. And again, we're keeping things bright. We know that America is going to be celebrating. We look forward to more of that. Senator Rick Santorum, Brian Leib, thank you guys for kicking things off here this Friday.
6: Thank you.
10: Thank you.
0: All right, we're going to take a break. When we come back here on Bianca Across the Nation, Dr. Oz will be joining us live. There was a huge decision, and it went into effect this week. GLP-1 drugs, if you have Medicare, they're going to cover them for weight loss. Everything you need to know about this policy shift. Of course, they're trying to make America healthy again. This, as we want to beat the heat as well, I'll ask Dr. Oz about that, and also maybe some grill tips, right? What do we want to eat? Plus, the possibility of Senator Marsha Blackburn becoming the next governor of Tennessee and the first woman. Will former WWE star turned politician Glenn Jacobs take her Senate seat? I'll ask him when he joins us, the Knox County mayor, on Bianca Across the Nation this Friday. And Pope Leo just honored with the Liberty Medal. Foreign correspondent Annalise Target has reaction. She's live in Vatican City with the latest.
11: Hi, Bianca. Pope Leo urging Americans to preserve the ideals of the founders just moments ago as he received the Liberty Medal. We'll have the details on what he had to say coming up.

0: On the eve of America's 250th anniversary, the first American pope today received one of our nation's highest civic honors, the 2026 Liberty Medal. This distinction placing him among some of the most influential figures in modern American history. Let's go live to Vatican City, where Vatican correspondent Annalise Taggart is joining us with the story, including the comments the pope just delivered. Annalise.
1: Hey, Bianca, that's right. Pope Leo reflecting on what makes America great and prosperous just moments ago as he became the latest recipient of the Liberty Medal, recognizing his lifelong defense of religious liberty and his concern for human dignity. Now, each year, this award, it's awarded to individuals who, in the words of the National Constitution Center, strive to secure the blessings of liberty to people around the world. This year, that honor going to the first American to lead the Catholic Church. Now, with this, Pope Leo joining the ranks of past recipients, including President George W. Bush, former Supreme Court Justice Anthony Kennedy, and Ukrainian President Zelensky. In his address live-streamed from Vatican City to the ceremony in Philadelphia, the pontiff reflecting on the ideals of America's founders, of life, liberty, and the pursuit of happiness, calling specifically for the need to protect life from conception to natural death, while saying the nation's promise of freedom must be safeguarded for future generations.
2: Every American knows, however, the path to building a society that would embody those high ideals of liberty and justice for all was not always easy, and in many respects is still a work in progress. Today, as we look to the future, this historic anniversary presents us with the opportunity to reflect once again on the nation's founding principles in the hope that America will remain ever true to the dream that has earned it the title of Land of the Free and Home of the Brave.
1: Now, before closing, Pope Leo saying he is deeply humbled by this award and offering his prayers for the United States as it prepares to celebrate its 250th anniversary of what the Pope calls this great nation. Bianca.
0: Beautiful. Thank you. And in Washington today, the great American State Fair is turning its attention to the skies. Today's theme is Wings of Freedom. And we've seen so many great moments. National correspondent Alana Austin is live at the National Mall with a look at the festivities. Alana.
3: Hey, Bianca, good afternoon. What we're seeing right now is absolutely remarkable. There are fighter jets flying over us in this air show. There's formations. We'll see four come through, one dive up, one goes straight down. We're seeing these incredible and daring stunts. But take a look. We've seen as well the Thunderbirds warming up, the Blue Angels also going to be seen on Saturday for the Salute to America. A vast array of military aircraft taking over the skies here, and we're seeing it all on the National Mall from the Washington Monument and Capitol Hill. Buckle up. The lineup includes helicopters, F-22s, and much more. Now, we also wanted to share with you all some of the moments, too. We had one person, an Army veteran, on with us live, and we were absolutely dazzled by the show. He could hear from his time in the service. He knew there was an Osprey, and then we were keeping an eye out for others. And here's what he describes that powerful moment being like. You served this country. Tell us what this moment is like to be here on the 250th milestone.
4: Well, I don't think I'll be here for the next 250th, so I figured I'd take the opportunity now while I could. And it's just great that we've got all these Americans together to celebrate.
3: All right, what are we looking at here? There's another one coming through now. We can't even see it. Oh, look at that. This is incredible.
4: That's the sound of freedom.
3: You can't beat it, right? Well, we also spotted members of the First Family visiting here, too, at the Great American State Fairgrounds. Don Jr., Tiffany Trump, and their spouses stopping by and taking photos with supporters. The crowds are cheering on the ongoing festivities through the weekend. And, Bianca, it is jam-packed here. Just if you see over my shoulder, I want to just pan to the crowd. Nick, our photographer, is going to be panning with us just so you can see how many people are out here. Families from around the country, locals as well. We've talked to people in from suburban Maryland, Virginia, And there's another stunning display of American power and might with another formation moving through. As soon as one moves through, we're seeing another one move through. So the airspace here, Bianca, is absolutely jam-packed as well for this historic milestone of America 250.
0: And folks, spend Independence Day with Newsmax. We have your front row seat to the nation's biggest celebrations, parades, performances, and even an appearance by the president, all leading up to the nation's largest fireworks display in Washington, D.C. 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Our live coverage begins Saturday starting at 7 a.m. Eastern all the way until midnight. And we asked Americans across the country to show us their flags, and we are seeing more and more. They're doing just that. Darla in Boise, Idaho sent us this. It looks like Bigfoot there is a Trump supporter, and of course you have the bald eagle. And Ken sent us this flag with the Marine Corps logo on it. We thank every member of the military, past, present, for their service, of course. And if you want to be part of all the fun, email us your favorite photos of the flag at ourflag@newsmax.com. And we reflect on what it means to be an American. We also have a special treat for you. Newsmax is proud to present the full version of Lee Greenwood's hit song, God Bless the USA.

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1: Could be trouble for Governor Gavin Newsom. FBI now reports had a mole inside Newsom's inner circle, secretly wearing a wire. The FBI secured a wire from Newsom ally Alexis Podesta in 2024 during a corruption probe into Newsom's ex-chief of staff, Dana Williamson, who pleaded guilty to fraud and tax charges. This is according to the California Post. The wire-wearing informant started under the Biden administration, June 2024, before the current investigation into Newsom and his wife over the alleged financial irregularities with their nonprofit charities. Where will this go for the 2028, of course, aspirations? I'm pleased to bring in our panel, Republican strategist Brent Littlefield, the president of Littlefield Consulting, with us today, and former Democrat assemblyman from California, Mike Gatto. Mike, I'm going to start with you. In Los Angeles. So Alexis Podesta's covert cooperation. What would you be thinking or advising Gavin Newsom right now with this new information coming to light?
2: Well, it's obviously not a pleasant moment for the Newsoms, and it's a hard moment for lots of Democrats I talked to as well. And that's because, you know, Democrats believe in their heart that this is something that is being done to Mr. Newsom by Mr. Trump. But at the same time, a lot of Democrats, you know, for many, many years.
1: Well, it started under Biden.
2: Right. And for many years, many Democrats said nobody is above the law and investigations should continue whenever they're, you know, a politician is investigated. So this is a very tough moment, I think, for lots of Democrats, because so many Democrats went on record when Trump was being investigated. They said nobody's above the law. Investigations like this should continue. And yet here
1: well,
2: we
1: okay.
2: have
1: I was more asking what you think Newsom needs to do. I don't know how he's going to, you know, he's running for 2028. This is Oppo Research.
2: Well, we should be clear that nothing has implicated Mr. Newsom so far. There's been absolutely nothing that's implicated Mr. Newsom. This has been investigations.
1: We were clear on that. But it's we were clear on that. Okay, so I'm going to bring you in, Brent. I mean, but obviously, you know, it's not going to be an easy just, hey, don't worry about any of this stuff. They've got a mole going back to the Bidens. There's stuff there. I mean, yeah, there's nothing yet. But if you're Gavin Newsom and you're already looking at a state, you can't balance the budget. Homes are on fire. Pacific Palisades, so many other issues in his state. And now this just adding on to where this could go.
3: I mean, for such a beautiful state, California literally is a train wreck under Gavin Newsom. And clearly, if this is true, if this reporting is true, and you have this person wearing a wire, then anytime that Gavin Newsom or his wife or someone else in his administration says, well, this is just Trump's administration or playing politics or there's something else going on, there could be audio that's going to refute what he's saying. So it makes it very difficult for him to make a statement and say, this isn't true. If we come back and find out in a trial, then indeed it is true because there's actual audio.
1: Yeah, and the DOJ is looking at his wife's taxes and nonprofits, and they will go through, I guess, the process. And if there's nothing to be concerned about, there's nothing to be concerned about. There you go. They'll cooperate, and that'll be the end of it. All right, let's talk about Zohran Mamdani, especially on a day like today where, you know, gearing up. July 3rd, July 4th, and here is part of what he wanted to let everyone know from City Hall, sitting at George Washington's desk with people who are newly naturalized citizens.
4: We see the wealthiest country in the history of the world, one where children go to sleep hungry, while the world's first trillionaire hungers for more. We see monopolies that dominate every industry and oligarchs who buy elections. We see masked agents terrorizing our streets, eating food cooked by our undocumented neighbors before spiriting them away in unmarked vans.
1: All right. He became a U.S. citizen in 2018. Doesn't seem to really like what he sees in this country, but a lot of people are pretty proud to be an American. Mike, did he strike the right tone here?
2: Absolutely not. This is America's 250th birthday. This wonderful experiment that the founding fathers created 250 years ago. This is a time to appreciate how great we have it here, the freedoms we enjoy, the unique form of government that is unique around the world and has been a model for democracies around the country. What an awful tone-deaf speech by Mr. Mamdani. He's the reason why lots of Democrats like me are concerned about this wing of the party. I do not think this is the right message for America's 250th birthday.
1: And do you think, Brent, that the timing of it was also very deliberate? Because we know President Trump will speak later tonight, Mount Rushmore, and tomorrow. He went first, and he wanted to get his message out early and get all the coverage today.
3: There's no question about it. I mean, this guy craves the camera. We've seen it. And it's kind of ridiculous that you have someone claiming to give a speech about America when he's only been an American citizen for less than 10 years. And he doesn't seem to care about what built this country. I mean, capitalism is what built America. It's what's created this the most incredible economy in the history of mankind. And here is a guy says he's not a communist. Certainly a lot of his supporters are pushing those ideas. He's pushing those ideas while claiming he's a socialist. And he wants to tear down the very things that built this country into what it is today. Now, he's not out promoting America. He's out to change America. He's out to destroy the system that literally built this great country. And we should just tune him out, not tune him in.
1: All right. But if we tune him out too much, you know, you don't know what's happening. It's always good to see what they are saying to make sure people are aware these elections will have serious consequences. If you don't want more of that, there you go. Brent Littlefield, Mike Gatto, great to see you both. Have a wonderful fourth, and we will see you back here soon, I am sure. And ahead here on Bianca Across the Nation, Dr. Oz will join us live. Tips for beating the heat. It is dangerous out there in some places. Also, there was big news this week. Medicare will pay for GLP-1s. Are you eligible? We'll talk to him about all that and more. Don't go anywhere. Plus, the rise of socialism in the Democrat Party. We touched on that a little bit. But what about it being a huge opportunity for Republicans to hold on to Congress in the midterms? We'll discuss GOP strategy ahead. And spend this Independence Day here with Newsmax. We have your front row seat to the nation's biggest celebrations, parades, performances, and appearance, of course, by the president, all leading up to the nation's largest fireworks display in Washington, D.C. 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

0: as the crucial 2026 U.S. midterms approach, Republicans fighting to hold narrow majorities in both the House and the Senate. And following President Trump's lead, the GOP is crafting a sharper playbook, a focus on crime, strong borders, the economy, and a lot of new faces like our very next guest. I'm pleased to bring in right now the Republican congressional nominee for South Carolina District 1, Jenna Costa Honeycutt, joining us today. And pleased to have White House and Washington reporter over at Politico, Daniel Lipman, on this Friday, July 3rd. Welcome into you both. Good to see you.
1: Thank you for having us.
0: All right. So, Jenna, let's talk about your campaign, America First policy, federal spending cuts, no new taxes, inflation. Talk to us about how you plan to help the GOP accomplish all these policies if elected.
2: Absolutely, Bianca. Just like you said in the last segment, Americans are looking for common sense. What you see the left doing is going radically far out of touch, and Americans are sick of that. They don't want those policies. They want what got us here over the last 250 years to take us into the next 250. That's freedom and common sense policies that the American people will help achieve the affordability they're looking for, that will sustain our law enforcement and protect us as we move forward.
0: I love your ads, too. You're Jenny from the block. Obviously, you are, you know, your voters, your constituents. So there you are, some campaigning right there. It's all about grassroots. All politics is local, Daniel. So you have to wonder what's going on in some of these places. The victories against Democrat incumbents, 27 socialists winning this year. This lady, Colorado's Milagros Quiroz, she's pretty radical, and she beat out an establishment candidate. I want to play a little bit from Speaker Mike Johnson on Newsmax, Finnerty, who was talking about the rise of socialism.
3: We have serious concern about the future of the country and the rise of communism. They cloak themselves under this term, the Democratic Socialists of America, but these are outright Marxist, and their positions, the things that they're saying and advocating for out loud, they're not trying to hide it. I mean, they want to abolish all borders, abolish all law enforcement. They want to remove the president and the Supreme Court. I mean, they support, you know, taxpayer-funded trans surgeries on minors. I mean, just think of anything that defies common sense in the American way. And these people are openly advocating for it. We're in a battle right now.
0: Someone who sits in Washington covers this daily, Daniel. Why do you think the Democrat socialists are having so much success?
4: Well, it's very hard for the establishment to kind of keep a hem in on candidates from the far left and, for that matter, from the far right sometimes, from entering politics. And so when you have these types of low turnout primaries where you have tens of thousands of people in a district of more than 500,000 people deciding these races, that's going to be tough for Washington Democrats to say, oh, no, we're going to keep our establishment person in there. And so I think what we're seeing is a reflection of how a lot of people have lost trust in America, especially young people on the left in particular, where they find that it's so hard to buy a house, to pay for kids, to have a job that's sustainable. And so they're turning to these kind of old ways of, oh, let's just have everything the government can pay for. And so that's kind of interesting.
0: So final pitch to the voters, Jenny, in our last 20 seconds, hearing how Daniel broke it all down there.
2: Absolutely. Look, I'm a wife. I'm a mom. I'm a small business owner. I do represent the everyday American. Folks just want common sense in Washington, and that's what we're going to bring. We're going to do the things that our country was founded on by supporting freedom, our law enforcement, and bringing affordability back. And that's a message that's going to win with voters, not the radical extremism you see on the left.
0: She's running in South Carolina District 1. Jenny, thanks so much for joining us. Daniel Lipman, always a pleasure. And have a wonderful 4th, America's 250. Thanks, guys. And when we come back, what will you be doing this weekend? On Bianca Across the Nation, we'll update you on what NASA's up to, launching a rescue mission to save its aging Swift space telescope from falling back to Earth. Details ahead. Plus, from one Swift to another, Taylor Swift, Travis Kelce, the wedding reportedly taking place today at Madison Square Garden. Co-host of Wake Up America Weekend, Kyle Lauder, is live outside MSG with a preview.
5: One of the most highly anticipated celebrity weddings pretty much of all time. We are live right outside Madison Square Garden. Taylor Swift, Travis Kelce when we come back.

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1: Time for your news headlines. A man has pleaded guilty to sending fake ransom messages tied to the disappearance of Nancy Guthrie. Federal prosecutors say 42-year-old Derek Colella of Hawthorne, California, admitted to contacting Guthrie's family while posing as a kidnapper and asking about a Bitcoin payment. He is now scheduled to be sentenced in September. A Ukrainian woman, now the main suspect in that Monaco bombing that injured three people, 39-year-old Anastasia Bereskova, is accused of planting a remotely detonated explosive device outside a residential building in Monaco while disguised as a man. Interpol has now issued a red notice for her, Bereskova, seen in these images. She remains at large as investigators search for possible accomplices. NASA launching a rescue mission to save its aging Swift space telescope from falling back to Earth. The 21-year-old observatory has been sinking in orbit because of increased atmospheric drag linked to recent solar activity. A robotic spacecraft called Link is designed to latch onto Swift and boost it to a higher orbit, extending the telescope's mission and testing some brand new satellite servicing technology. We'll watch for updates there in space. Back here, though, it is speaking of a Swift mission. Taylor is rumored to be hours away from marrying Travis Kelce at Madison Square Garden. And while there's no official confirmation from the pop superstar, a massive security operation has been taking place around the garden. Lots of curious folks. Let's take you out to co-host of Wake Up America Weekend, Kyle Lauder. He's at MSG with a preview and maybe some scoop. Kyle, what's the latest?
2: Hey, Bianca. Yes, today's the day. Taylor Swift, Travis Kelce set to tie the knot in the building right behind me, the world's most famous arena, Madison Square Garden, right here in Midtown Manhattan. And the Swifties, the fans, are out here for it.
3: I knew that she was going to get married in New York, but I had no idea where. So I can't believe it. I'm actually shook, and I'm so excited.
4: I think it's pretty cool. It's a big space, and it'd be a pretty sick wedding.
5: I hope she's happy and has fun. What do you guys think?
6: I think they'll be happy together.
2: So following an intimate rehearsal dinner with around 100 guests last night in the Infosys Theater, it's actually inside Madison Square Garden. The main event, the wedding itself, scheduled for this evening, featuring strict non-disclosure agreements, heavy security, and a reception that will extend into the early morning hours for sure. Over 130 NYPD officers, New York's finest, will be on hand to keep the peace, facilitate the closed streets around the arena, and to control access. The schedule, well, today's main festivities will reportedly begin with a cocktail hour at 4:30 p.m. Eastern time, followed by the ceremony on the arena floor at 5:30. The reception kicks off at 6:30. Production crews have completely transformed the venue, decking it out with specialized event lighting, custom stages, very lush decor. Some sources say it will have a whimsical garden party type vibe. Lobster, lamb, chicken, onion rings, french fries, just some of the items on the menu. And superstars Stevie Nicks and Tim McGraw are rumored to be performing. The guest list is the elite of the elite. Very high-profile celebrities have been seen in and around the arena, in the area, airports and hotels. And the headcount at the wedding tonight speculated to be around 1,000 people. Now, it's worth noting that leading up to the wedding, Taylor Swift and Travis Kelce have donated over $26 million to charities both locally and around the country. But it remains to be seen whether or not they're going to reimburse New York City for the 130 NYPD officers out here, because that price tag is set to be around 160 grand. So we'll see about that. But for now, back to you, Bianca.
1: All right. The mystery of this wedding will be revealed tonight. So stay tuned, folks. And stay tuned here, because another full hour, Bianca, Across the Nation at the top. And I'll be joined here by Dr. Oz. And if you are on Medicare and are interested in a GLP-1 for weight loss and could never afford it, well, there is a brand new federal bridge program you need to know about. Dr. Oz is going to break it all down with us here. He joins me live again. That's just moments away. Plus, we're celebrating America 250 and Knox County Mayor, WWE Hall of Famer Glenn Jacobs in hour two to discuss what America means to him.

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1: Now on Bianca, across the nation this Friday, July 3rd, President Trump setting to open America's 250th Independence Day weekend. He's returning to Mount Rushmore amid the extreme heat. He's also set to address our nation from Washington, D.C. tomorrow night. And what are your plans as you get ready? Probably some barbecue. How do you do it while also staying healthy? I'm going to ask Dr. Oz, the expert. He's joining me in just minutes. And also, some great news. If you have Medicare and you're looking for a GLP-1 to lose weight, you might be covered. He'll break it down with us live. Plus, Knox County Mayor Glenn Jacobs taking part in a reading of the Declaration of Independence. Of course, the WWE Hall of Famer will be here to reflect on what America means to him. And in New York City, we saw Freedom 250 celebrations kick off today. Look at this, the historic Times Square ball drop launching a weekend of patriotic festivities across that city. And a bit of fan frustration, the World Cup now leading to a lawsuit. StubHub is being sued by customers who say the ticket resale giant failed to deliver tickets, crushing their dreams of attending the tournament. More on that ahead for you this hour. And it is 1 o'clock here on the East Coast. Hi, everybody. Welcome in this Friday. I'm Bianca Della Garza. Great to have

0: have you with us. We have some breaking news right now, and it is regarding some travel. Amtrak is now canceling more than 24 trains in the Northeast. This is due to the heat. And of course, holiday traffic is in full effect. These cancellations are coinciding with the busy travel period. AAA expects more than 72 million people to travel over the holiday. Of course, that is the Northeast Corridor. It's a very busy Amtrak route. Delays are possible now through the hours of 11 a.m. to 7 p.m. So travelers, if you're using Amtrak, they say check the website or app for updates on your train today. Despite the extreme heat, the president is gearing up for some incredible Independence Day celebrations, but business is still on the agenda as he hopes progress continues with peace talks in Iran. In fact, breaking at this hour, we've learned Israel Prime Minister Benjamin Netanyahu confirming he and the president spoke today and that a meeting will be taking place soon here in the United States. For more on this developing story, let's get you out to foreign affairs correspondent Alex Salvi. He is in Washington right now with it all. Alex?
1: Yeah, Bianca, even right now from inside of our Washington newsroom, you can hear fighter jets flying overhead in preparation for the Freedom 250 events this weekend. The different scenes in Washington and Tehran over the coming days really emphasize the contrasting situations here as President Trump continues to push for diplomacy while ushering in an era he says will be a defining one for the United States. Iran's slain Supreme Leader Ali Khamenei being memorialized in a week-long funeral that kicks off today, coming 4 months after he was killed in U.S.-Israeli strikes in the opening salvo of Operation Epic Fury. And now, indirect talks in Qatar this week are attempting to advance negotiations between the two sides, with Vice President J.D. Vance on Thursday saying the administration is in a great position moving forward for a number of reasons, but one of which is the economy. Oil prices in the United States continue to fall as these talks progress, but the president says they could drop even faster ahead of the holiday weekend. In this post on True Social, he's warning companies against price gouging, with the average cost for a gallon of gas hitting $3.84 as of Thursday, with the president again expressing confidence that a deal with Iran can be reached and rather soon.
2: Denuclearization of Iran is moving along well. They've had very good meetings, and we'll see. We hit them very hard for three nights, as you know, but we're getting along very well.
1: Now, in the meantime, security is being ramped up here in the nation's capital ahead of those Freedom 250 events, with large crowds expected as well as high temperatures and the largest firework display in history, something that President Trump has been teasing about, all expected to take place this upcoming weekend. Now, that includes at the nearby reflecting pool, by the way, where President Trump says that six people have been arrested for damaging that new construction, including a former Olympian, canoeist Davy Hearn, now indicted on Thursday for the destruction of property for allegedly removing the bottom lining, something they say caused upwards of $1,000 in damages. Now, of course, it won't affect the Independence Day celebrations where President Trump is set to deliver remarks from the National Mall. That'll take place on Saturday night. Bianca?
0: Should be quite spectacular. Alex Salvi, thank you. Bianca, across the nation, we want you to be living longer. And today we want to tell you about this. For the first time ever, nearly 4 million Medicare beneficiaries are now eligible for GLP-1 drugs to treat weight loss. That's right. It's a brand new bridge program, a major shift as well in how weight loss and metabolic care is accessed across our entire country. It is exciting. And if you want to find out more, we're calling in the expert, Dr. Mehmet Oz. He's the administrator for Centers for Medicare and Medicaid Services, also a professor emeritus at New York Presbyterian Columbia Medical Center. And of course, we know Dr. Oz for his very amazing television show. I think it was 9 daytime Emmys. So, Dr. Oz, thanks for joining us this Friday. There's so much to get into.
3: Becca, thanks for having me on. And this program that you alluded to, I want to get in some details on it because anyone out there watching who's on Medicare, pretty much everyone over 65 years of age and some folks who are younger, you're now eligible for $50 a month copay to get access to these GLP-1 drugs. These are what the president calls fat shots, but they are remarkably effective at helping people weight. Now, we were already giving these medications to folks who are overweight with complications like kidney problems, heart problems. But now we're giving these medications to folks who are just overweight. And we know that will benefit them in ways that we have a hard time even measuring. And these medications, which are commonly used across the country, but usually by affluent folks. By the way, Bianca, number one zip code for these medications is the Upper East Side of Manhattan. So affluent folks using them, but the people who need them the most often can't afford them. President Trump is changing that by forcing negotiated prices with the big drug companies. These are not price fixing. This is just president said, I know that one in three people can't afford their medications. Part of the reason is we're paying three times more for the same drugs made in the same U.S. factories invented by Americans than the Europeans are paying. We're going to change that. So now we have most favored nation pricing. Everyone pays the same. All these drug prices, you know, are available on TrumpRx.gov. So 80% of the time you go to the drugstore, you can at least find an option on TrumpRx.gov that might be a better price. So check it out before you make a purchase. But for GLP-1s in particular, this is a special program that gives it for all Medicare patients. And at $50 a month, there's no excuse if you're overweight to not at least think about talking this through with your doctor.
0: Yeah, exactly. I think it's incredible. And it's also, like you said, the people who need it the most now can access it. I want to talk a little bit about some of the health stories because it is a holiday weekend. We know this record heat. It's pretty extreme. Millions of Americans want to be outdoors. Love to get your advice on how to stay safe or how to keep your loved ones safe if you have some elderly relatives that want to take part in some of the festivities. What's your best case practices, Dr. Oz?
3: Well, you should start hydrating right now. I mean, literally this moment. As soon as Bianca goes to commercial, you get some water. Because if we don't hydrate ahead of time, by the time you realize that you're thirsty, it's too late. And especially athletes will teach this to you. You're always taught to drink water before you actually sense that you're dehydrated. When you're in the heat, because you can't sweat off fluid because you've lost the ability to do it because you're dehydrated, you no longer can cool yourself. That's the value of sweating. The reason our ancestors could track animals and run after them for hours on end is because we could get rid of the heat through sweating. So it's imperative to make sure that you have enough fluid to allow you that luxury. Second big issue that frantic people do who are outside workers is keep cool towels around you, something you can wrap around your neck, around your arms, even clothing that can be put in the fridge to cool it down that you can then put on yourself. Yeah. That all works pretty effectively. But the best news of all is you do have the luxury usually of being in the shade at the hottest hours of the day. So between 11 a.m. and maybe 5, 6 p.m., there is no excuse for being out in the sun unless you have to, certainly for the next few days.
0: Right. And it's great tips. And it obviously is something people can start doing right now ahead of their plans. Some of the plans, we know this, we love a barbecue. And I know as a doctor, we enjoyed you so much with all your great advice for many years. You've treated heart patients. I want to get your recipes. What's good? What's bad? What would you be grilling, Dr. Oz, this 4th of July?
3: So, Bianca, I know you know this is true, but there's nothing healthier than having a good time with your friends. And so every once in a while, you ought to just break the rules of health. But that can't be the standard fare going possible. So I'm a big grilled person. So obviously grilled fish is great, but grilled meat's a little easier for most people, which again, that's fine. You know, the new MAHA program food pyramid that we put out with Secretary Kennedy has meat as a prominent place. And in fact, many members of the administration are eating meat and some fermented food like kimchi or sauerkraut as a staple. You will lose weight. I certainly did, but others have lost a lot of weight on program of that nature. But you can, if you want to stay healthy, grill your meats up and enjoy them. But this is the time of year, barbecue, beer, do the things that July 4th is famous for. Have a good time with your friends. Make memories.
0: Everything in moderation. And also red meat for women. There's a certain type of iron in it that we need. So also think about that. All right. I want to play a clip when you were right there, front and center. You filled in for Caroline Leavitt. You had a very serious message, though. This is so important. It's about the fraud. Here you were there giving the briefing that day. Let's play this.
4: If you're defrauding our most vulnerable citizens in America, do not walk away from this threat. Run away from us because we're coming after you.
0: I think you're a great sub for Carolyn. But this is something that you are going after because this is massive and you need to let people know how rampant it was. Fill us in on where things are today, Dr. Oz.
3: Well, the president realized if you really want to make healthcare affordable in America, you have got to deal with the fraud, which doesn't just steal your money. It steals your health because these bad guys will take advantage of you no matter where you are. We will double the life expectancy of the Medicare Trust Fund if we took the fraud out of Medicare. Think about that. Everyone working right now who wants to be able to, with confidence, believe that they'll have health insurance given to them by the government when they're ready for retirement, your fears would be allayed. You'd know that program is going to be there for you and your kids if we got the fraud out of the system. We've already stopped about $42 billion from leaving the building last year, but there's so much more to do. And we have to have states work with us because states run Medicaid. And some states like Minnesota and California have not wanted to collaborate. And so we've gotten tough on them. But these are criminal multinational organizations. These bad guys run the other countries. We just extradited as part of a big DOJ announcement last week, people from other countries who've stolen billions from this nation. Other countries wouldn't do that.
0: Is it worse than you thought? Is it worse than you thought now that you're really?
3: Yeah, Bianca, I knew there was some fraud. I didn't realize it was so rampant. You know what happened? COVID taught people that you could take advantage of the largesse, of the kindness of the American people, and no one would police the system. Mm-hmm. When we came into the CMS, where the president assigned me, there were six mm-hmm. people that were conducting program integrity, stopping fraud in Medicaid. That's a trillion dollar program with six people running it. So we now staffed up. We're using AI and more sophisticated tools. But our biggest allies are you, the viewer. When you see things that are happening that are untoward, find us and tell us, because that's the tip of the iceberg. We follow those leads and can identify where these big criminal organizations are working. I'm going to point something else out, Bianca, that's really important. You'll get this. Fraud is not a flaw in some states. Some states think it's a feature, and here's why. The number one job in New York State, the number one job in California, is a personal care service worker. That means someone who's carrying groceries upstairs for their parents. It's a jobs program. By hiring people to do things that aren't that important, you're getting the federal government to pay good money to workers who actually didn't have other things to do. That money gets taxed by the state. The state makes more money. And here's the part that really bothers me. The unions are now unionizing these workers, taking the dues and paying political patronage, paying for parties that they support. We're going to stop the political patronage. We're going to stop the jobs programs version. We're not going to let people medicated, as it's often said in New York anymore. We're going to make sure that these fraudsters, as I said in the press conference, are so scared, they don't just walk away.
0: You're not messing around.
3: They sprint.
0: No. No, you're not. Well, listen, we're going to continue to follow that. I invite you to come back because I know there'll be updates, critical ones. And of course, tips from the viewers may also lead to some of this waste, fraud and abuse. But in the meantime, I wish you and yours an amazing July 4th. We'll take your health and your heat tips for sure, Dr. Oz.
3: Bless you, Bianca.
0: Thank you, sir. Great to have you today. Don't go anywhere. When we come back, a sizzling start to the holiday weekend. Dangerous heat wave. You just heard Dr. Oz. Start drinking your water. Get some clothing. Make sure it's wet, especially if you're going to be outside. But we're going to track the forecast for you. How hot will it be where you're celebrating? And the countdown to America's 250th. It is officially underway. New York has kicked it off with the ball drop. Sarah Williamson is in Times Square with a great preview for us. Sarah?
5: Yeah, Bianca, you don't even have to wait until New Year's Eve to see the iconic ball drop because we have seven more times that it is going to happen today. So stay tuned and I'll tell you when you can pick it up on the other side of the break.
6: It's our America. We conquer.
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0: but lost to Walter Mondale.
1: All right, breaking right now. We're just talking to Dr. Oz about how hot it is, especially in these peak hours. And breaking right now, the Great American State Fair in Washington, D.C. at the National Mall has actually just been closed because of the heat issues. It will reopen again today starting at 5 p.m. But again, making a decision here just because of the extreme heat to close the fair for a few hours. Again, folks will be allowed back in later this afternoon starting at 5 p.m. We'll have much more ahead for you today. And to New York City, for the first time ever, it's hot, and the iconic Times Square ball will drop not once, but eight separate times, creating an almost 24-hour celebration stretching from Guam all the way to American Samoa. Correspondent Sarah Williamson is there with all the action right now for us. Sarah.
2: Hey, Bianca, New York and really the entire world is getting an unprecedented Independence Day special from the iconic Times Square ball, which has already dropped once today at 10 a.m., but we still have seven more times to go. Now, the 10 a.m. Eastern drop was marking midnight in Guam and the Northern Mariana Islands. And from there, it will continue to drop as midnight arrives across every American time zone before the signature countdown at 11:59 p.m. Eastern to mark it here in New York. But the final drop will be happening at 7 a.m. Saturday morning when the clock strikes midnight in American Samoa. And each drop will feature its own unique lighting design, with organizers saying that the goal of this is really to unite Americans from coast to coast and beyond and have one nationwide birthday celebration. But as the nation celebrates America's birthday, down in City Hall, Mayor Mamdani, he spoke about what he wants to call the country's contradictions in his 4th of July speech. Take a listen.
3: We see a city of contradictions within a nation of contradictions. We see the wealthiest country in the history of the world, one where children go to sleep hungry, while the world's first trillionaire hungers for more. We see monopolies that dominate every industry and oligarchs who buy elections. We see masked agents terrorizing our streets, eating food cooked by our undocumented neighbors before spiriting them away in unmarked vans.
2: But back here in Times Square, Bianca, this is a closed to the public event, but there are still people who are hanging around to see if they can catch that ball drop, because it is the first time that it has ever happened for it to mark an Independence Day, and has been dropping every New Year's Eve for over 100 years now. So certainly a special way to mark 4th of July this weekend, Bianca.
1: 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Plus, we asked you to show us your flags, and you did just that. Here are some of the tremendous pictures. We've gotten them from all 50 states. Marie Bratt sending us this cutie waving a flag here, showcasing his patriotic spirit there at such an early age, too. Adorable. And thank you to Timothy Blue sharing this wonderful photo of them decked out head to toe with the American flag, as well as the beautiful porch there covered with the stars and stripes. Thank you. And if you want to be part of all the fun, don't miss your chance. Email us your favorite photos of your flag at ourflag@newsmax.com. And when we come back here on Bianca Across the Nation, Iran preparing for days-long funeral of the late Supreme Leader Ayatollah Khamenei. We're live in the region with the big question about who is in charge. This, as we also learned today, Netanyahu and President Trump held a phone call. And so hot this weekend, the fair has shut down for a few hours at the National Mall. Dangerous heat building across the United States, and we're tracking where those temperatures will peak ahead for you when we come back. And StubHub is now facing a lawsuit. Fans say their orders were never fulfilled, and it ended their hopes of seeing a tournament.

0: decide what's best for you and your family. Millions gathered for the start of Iran's funeral for their late supreme leader, killed in the war's opening strikes, of course. It is 7 days of nationwide mourning, and it has put peace talks with the United States, of course, on hold. But discussions do continue between the United States and Israel. In fact, Israel's Prime Minister Benjamin Netanyahu confirming he did speak with President Trump today and that a meeting will take place soon here in the United States. That is a brand new development. For more on this, let's get out to Newsmax Middle East correspondent Zach Anders in Tel Aviv. Zach.
1: Hi, Bianca. Yeah, the body of former Supreme Leader Ayatollah Ali Khamenei was brought before a crowd of thousands last night. Now tens of thousands, perhaps hundreds of thousands in Tehran today are participating in this lying in state in the Iranian capital. And then a series of Islamic burial rites will be performed with his casket taken across five cities in Iran and at Islamic holy sites in Iraq as well. They're going to take it across the border. That will be a very interesting moment as well. There's some competing Sunni-Shia interests with the militias there in Iraq. That's going to be interesting to watch. It will end with a burial in his hometown in northern Iran on July 9th. Khamenei ruled Iran for 37 years. He was killed February 28th in the opening U.S. and Israeli strikes of the war. You might wonder, why are we doing this 4 months after? I'll get to that in a moment. The Islamic regime says millions of mourners are expected to pay their respects over the next week, and they claim that the crowd that was seen last night were family members of those that were killed in U.S.-Israeli strikes throughout that war. And another memorial service began this afternoon. We saw senior Iranian leaders in attendance. China, Russia, Oman, Saudi Arabia were all there with delegations. It's really interesting to see the Saudis in participation, considering they absorbed many Iranian attacks during the war. And the symbolism of this mourning period not lost on the date. The regime scheduled these ceremonies over the 4th of July, America's Independence Day weekend, despite the Ayatollah having been killed 4 months ago. Regime officials say negotiations with Washington are paused until that mourning period ends, and mediators in Qatar say the talks will resume sometime after July 9th. The big question here, Bianca, will his son and successor, Mashtaba Khamenei, make his first public appearance? So far at this point tonight, the answer is no. The new supreme leader is believed to have been wounded in that same strike that killed his father. Regime officials insist that he's in good health and remains in control of the country's political and religious structure. Live in Tel Aviv, Zach Anders, Newsmax.
0: Zach, thank you. To discuss this in depth, Robert Wilkie, chair for the Center for National Security of America First Policy Institute and a former undersecretary of defense, a former secretary of veterans affairs, joining us this July 3rd. And also back here live in studio with me, Brian Leib rejoins us. He is the CEO of Henry Public Relations and a former executive director of Iranian Americans for Liberty and Newsmax contributor. I'll start with you, Brian. You're looking at this, the casket, it's going to go into Iraq as well. Noticeably absent, of course, Mashtaba Khamenei, who even knows if he's actually still alive, won't attend at all. This obviously is going to be flashed across their state media. But what do you make of the fact that now it gives them another reason to stall on these talks on a fragile ceasefire?
2: I mean, it does. This is kind of what the Iranian regime really wants, Bianca. They want to buy more time for this quote unquote diplomacy to try and happen and try and unfold. But I don't think it's going to get anywhere. I mean, this is the same regime that has been chanting for death to America, burning the American flag, sponsoring terrorist proxies all around the world for the last 47 years. So I really don't think there's really any change in leadership that's happening here. And just a quick point to share with everyone. You know, we keep talking about this new regime, old regime, and what does this look like? The very people that are part of this new regime are the ones that are standing in front of these coffins, crying, sobbing. There's no new regime. These are all the same people. It's the IRGC in control. They might have some different lipstick on, but it's still the same people that want to destroy America and want to destroy our way of life.
0: Mm. You know, when you look at this, too, you have to wonder, again, the people who have been oppressed for so long, who are just so desperate and so so bold to go out and protest. And, you know, they're hoping, of course, there can be some light for them. Secretary Wilkie, I mean, the Washington Post has this report out saying the U.S. warned Iran about Israel's aims to assassinate leaders. I mean, the Strait of Hormuz still in jeopardy. You've got the regime and the mullahs, as Brian just pointed out, you know, really firmly intact. And it doesn't seem like the IRGC cares if military strikes come back because it's ideological.
3: Well, yeah, this is an apocalyptic regime. This is a regime that has been at war with us and the West since 1979. What is fascinating to me, although disheartening at the same time, is that we still hear many of the same lines that we heard from Obama and Biden and Clinton, that somehow you are going to discover moderates or pragmatists within the Iranian regime. Let me give you an example of what I'm talking about. One of the interlocutors that we're dealing with is the speaker of the Iranian Majlis, the parliament. This guy, when the security forces were out butchering their own people in January, and by the way, they killed 45,000. That's more than the United States, Britain, and Canada lost in the entire Korean War. They did that in 1 month. This guy liked to go out with various thugs, and they'd give him a baseball bat, and he would cave in the heads of protesters that they had tied up. Mm. So, look, the biggest problem that we have right now is that, first of all, some of these people are still living. And second, we have not put the foot down and said no to any negotiations about the Straits of Hormuz. Mm-hmm. This is a violation mm-hmm. of a fundamental American foreign policy imperative that goes all the way back to Thomas Jefferson, that we protect the global commons and the right for free passage on the seas. And we can't let the Iranians interfere.
0: No. And Oman, of course, kind of cozying up at some point. That's not going to work out, too. So much for Switzerland, right, in the Middle East. Prime Minister Benjamin Netanyahu and President Trump spoke today. They're agreeing to meet soon in the United States. So, Brian, talk to us about what you would like to see if that plays out. And it could play out realistically before the expiration of this MOU.
2: It's a great question. And I think it's also, you know, just worth, you know, noting that there's been a lot of talk about how there's daylight between the United States and Israel mm-hmm. and between Trump and Bibi. From everyone that I talk to, my sources in Israel and, of course, also here in the United States, I'm not hearing that there's any daylight. These are two world leaders that are very much in lockstep with each other, two nations that are very much in lockstep. So I think the relationship between our two countries really is stronger than ever before. And, you know, Secretary Wilkie really makes a good point, and I've made this many times over the last year or so, is that there are no moderates inside of the Islamic Republic of Iran. Yeah. And honestly, I do not understand why we continue to give diplomacy a chance. I get it. You do it once, you do it twice. But we're into like the 50th round right now, and it's not getting us anywhere. These people are laughing at us, and I think it's time that they see what the American military is like once again.
0: It may turn that way, in fact, sooner rather than later, but we watch it closely, of course, and we'll continue to follow the latest as President Trump is celebrating the 250 this weekend. We thank you, Robert Wilkie, Secretary Wilkie, for all your service to our great nation as well. Brian Leib, thank you both.
2: Thank you.
3: Thank you.
0: Coming up next here, it was an unwelcome birthday gift for America, a dangerous heat wave. Not only sending temperatures soaring, it has shut down the Great American Fair. Breaking this hour in D.C., people from the National Mall are being told they can come back at 5 o'clock. The latest on the forecast for the entire nation is next. 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

0: We welcome change and openness, for we believe that freedom and security go together. There is one sign the Soviets can make that would be unmistakable, that would advance dramatically the cause of freedom and peace. General Secretary Gorbachev, if you seek peace, if you seek prosperity for the Soviet Union and Eastern Europe, if you seek liberalization, come here to this gate. Mr. Gorbachev, open this gate. Mr. Gorbachev, tear down this wall.
1: So many people headed to the nation's capital for America's birthday this weekend. We're taking a look at the forecast. I have some good and bad news. That system we've been keeping an eye on that was expected to bring showers and thunderstorms for the 4th of July has started to slow down, but that means the heat's going to last a little bit longer. Today, afternoon highs at around 103 degrees. Add in that humidity, it's going to be feeling around 112 this afternoon. And then tomorrow, like I said, that system's slowing down. So it's going to be warm. 101, that forecasted high. I've lowered that rain chance to about 30%. Could see a hit or miss storm heading into the afternoon and evening. I don't think it's going to be a washout, but stay weather aware. Could see a quick thunderstorm. Could delay the fireworks a little bit, but again, it's going to be hit or miss. And then heading into Sunday, I upped that rain chance. It's going to be more widespread, but temperatures cooling down, 96 degrees. Now here's a look at your forecast across America. Today, temperatures very warm along the East Coast. We're expecting another round of triple digits for New York and in D.C. We've got some light rain moving through the Mid-South all the way down into Florida. West Coast looking fantastic. Below average temperatures and rain-free conditions. Then for the 4th of July, West Coast still 10 out of 10. We do have some showers and thunderstorms that are expected through the northern plains. You can see Minnesota kind of that bullseye. Temperatures a little bit cooler, though, and still warm along the East Coast, but slowly starting to cool down. And then as we head into Sunday, we're going to see more widespread rain across the Northeast, again with some showers and thunderstorms. Temperatures finally going to get some relief. I'm thinking 70s and 80s along the eastern seaboard. Man, the West Coast still staying fantastic. Temperatures below average and rain-free conditions. I'm meteorologist Julia Fife.
2: A major ticketing platform is facing serious legal trouble after weeks of complaints from frustrated fans. StubHub is being sued by customers who say its failure to fulfill orders left them without tickets and crushed their dreams of attending the World Cup. Newsmax correspondent Heather Myers in San Diego with more on the lawsuit. Heather.
3: Well, Bianca, good afternoon to you. And this lawsuit was filed on behalf of two Californians, but this is actually a class action lawsuit, and it's anticipated that many more will be joining this lawsuit against StubHub. So I do want to show you the court documents. We got a good look at this. One of the plaintiffs, Julia Mogul, says she purchased three World Cup tickets from StubHub for more than $1,900. She says she received a notice that her tickets were ready, then found out the order was canceled. Well, the suit claims that she spent hours on the phone and was told the tickets would arrive shortly before the match. So she drove to SoFi Stadium in Los Angeles, even waited in line. But she says the tickets never showed up and she never got a refund. The other plaintiff in the case, Ruben Renteria, paid StubHub nearly $2,300 for a World Cup game in Mexico. He traveled to Mexico only to find out that StubHub canceled the order. He was refunded for the tickets, but not for the cost of traveling. As of this morning, in fact, I checked their website a short time ago, StubHub is still selling World Cup tickets on its site with its Fan Protect guarantee. I reached out to the company who said it would not comment on pending litigation, but did say, quote, our singular goal is to get fans into events, and if anything goes wrong, our Fan Protect guarantee provides replacement tickets for a full refund. The World Cup is no different, and the issues fans have experienced are largely driven by problems with the event organizers' own ticketing infrastructure. FIFA, though, they also chimed in on this. They're denying any part of it. They say FIFA rejects any suggestion that the functional issues being experienced by users of third-party platforms with respect to World Cup tickets are the result of FIFA's ticketing infrastructure. So this lawsuit, again, this class action lawsuit is seeking not only financial compensation for the money that people are out, especially those that did not get a refund, but it's also demanding that StubHub immediately stop selling World Cup tickets. So we'll keep you posted on this one. Reporting live in San Diego, I'm Heather Myers. Bianca, I'll send it back to you.
2: All right. Next on Bianca Across the Nation, we are celebrating America 250. Knox County Mayor, WWE Hall of Famer Glenn Jacobs discussing what America means to him. But first, let's check Trina Zish, a look at what's ahead today on American Agenda. Kat?
4: All right, Bianca. Well, it sure is hot out there, right? I think everyone's figured that out. Well, on today's Wellness Report, Dr. Deborah Birx joins us with what you need to know before stepping outside. And from coast to coast, rules and regulations are putting a damper on some trying to celebrate July 4th. How dare they? And you knew it was happening. Taylor Swift, Travis Kelce, will they seem to be taking her love story to Madison Square Garden tonight? All the preparations underway. We have it all for you next on American Agenda. Bob and I will see you then.
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0: have appealed to their native justice and magnanimity.
1: Knox County, Tennessee Mayor Glenn Jacobs taking part there, reading the Declaration of Independence just in time for America's 250th birthday. The mayor also completing a bucket list moment, shooting a 50 caliber Browning machine gun right here. And he posted it on his social. And joining us now, Glenn Jacobs, mayor of Knox County, Tennessee, WWE Hall of Famer. It's having a really good time, Glenn. It's always great to see you, but particularly on Independence Day weekend. Sir, tell us how you'll also be celebrating.
2: Well, thanks for having me on, Bianca. We have all sorts of stuff going on this weekend, as you can imagine, really running through next week. Some parades, fireworks, everything celebrating the 250th anniversary of this great nation.
1: What was it like shooting that 50 caliber Browning machine gun? Some of our viewers might be curious.
2: That was awesome. That was at Barrett Firearms, and they're famous for their 50 cal sniper rifle. It doesn't have as much recoil as you might think because the gun is engineered so well, but it was definitely a bucket list moment for me.
1: Yeah, well, I think you're a big guy, too, so even the recoil, I think you can, you know. Probably helps. All right, I want to ask you about this because there's some chatter. Besides running Knox County, you're also serving on Tennessee Senator Marsha Blackburn's campaign finance director as she runs to be the first female governor in the state. Now, if she wins, there'll be this open Senate seat. Could you see yourself representing Tennessee in Washington, Glenn?
2: Well, I have about 2 months left as mayor. That's still my number one priority. I expect to be working as hard my last day as I was my first. It is a very important job. And then my next priority is getting Marsha Blackburn elected. Our state's in tremendous situation, tremendous circumstances, because we've had great Republican conservatives as governor and also in our General Assembly. And I would like to see that continue and make the best even better. I think Marsha Blackburn's the person for that job. So those are the things that I'm focusing on.
1: But you're not ruling it out.
2: Who knows what the future holds? Obviously, I am very flattered that people would think about me in that respect. But nevertheless, that's not something that's on my mind right now. Not something I'm focusing on right now.
1: Got it. Well, you know, WWE Hall of Famer, there's a lot of things you could do as well in that round. People love that. I also want to get your take on who's coming in to try and be the next mayor of Knox County. It's this Republican, Betsy Henderson, and there's this Democrat, Bo Hawk, and there's pictures of Hawk marching in a parade to support the former dictator of Venezuela, Maduro. And now they came to light. And they were taken in Caracas. Hawk says, I was dumb. But how do you square that, Glenn?
2: I don't think you can square it. And I think it's just another example of folks on the left who hide what they really are and what they really believe until people dig and it's brought to light. One of the most important lessons, I think, is how important of this is how important local government is. As conservatives, we often kind of take that for granted. Republicans, especially in our state of Tennessee, we've got to do a better job of getting people out to local elections. In local elections, many times it's the up ballot races that really drive local turnout. And then we'll see folks whose philosophy I wouldn't necessarily agree with winning office. But a lot of it is because I think that folks just, you know, we're paying attention to Washington and other things, and we kind of forget what's happening in our own backyard. I think it should also remind us that as we look back on the last 250 years, the decisions that we make right now are going to determine what America looks like for the next 250 years. And that starts at a local level.
1: You know it. Yeah, you know it. All politics is local. And with those Democrat socialists, people need to truly wake up. Glenn Jacobs, you're always so fun to talk to. I hope you have a beautiful 4th. I thank you for sharing some of the highlights there for what you're doing.
2: Thanks, Bianca. You as well. And I hope all the viewers have a safe and fun Independence Day.
1: We know they will be enjoying our great nation. A lot of fun things on tap. Thank you, Glenn. And we invite everyone to spend Independence Day with Newsmax. We have a front row seat to all the biggest celebrations, parades, performances, even an appearance, of course, by the president, and the largest fireworks display in Washington, D.C., 7 a.m. Saturday. We begin our complete coverage all the way till midnight. And don't forget, show us your flags. We're already getting in some great submissions here. Our flag at Newsmax.com. A big thanks. Gary Bryant sending us this one. Yes, we love our four-legged friends. Look at that cutie and the American flag across his neck there. Ryan and Ashley Gregg, Jupiter, Florida, shared a photo of the flag at their beautiful home here. So much American pride. Please send us your photos so you can be part of this very special Show Us Your Flag segment here only on Newsmax, America's 250th celebrations. That does it for Bianca Across the Nation. American Agenda is coming your way next. And just a reminder, the Great American State Fair in Washington, closed temporarily due to the heat, will reopen at 5, but it is 101 scorching degrees in Washington. So please take all those precautions. Dr. Oz says start drinking your water now. Have safe fun with your family. And God bless the USA.

0: Greg Kelly reports, only on Newsmax.
1: We are just hours away from America's 250th birthday, and anticipation is building from coast to coast over what is expected to be a massive birthday bash in New York City. History is being made in Times Square. For the first time ever, the iconic New Year's Eve ball will drop on July 4th, not once, but eight times, marking midnight in every U.S. time zone, kicking off America 250 in spectacular fashion in Virginia. Historic sites are bringing the past to life with powerful reenactments, including Thomas Jefferson delivering the Declaration of Independence exactly 250 years after he first penned it. And in Nashville, Tennessee, the two-day Let Freedom Sing Music City July 4th Festival, it's already underway, featuring star-studded performances and the largest fireworks and drone show in the city's history. Welcome to American Agenda. I'm Bob Brooks.
2: Well, it's definitely time to party. I'm Katrina Zisch. What a weekend to be an American.
1: Yes, it is.
2: What a weekend to be here in New York City, but in any of our great states across this wonderful country. If you were the president, it must have been difficult to determine where to celebrate.
1: Hard decision to make.
2: Exactly. That's right. But as we've been telling you, the president, of course, taking center stage in this action-packed celebration of our nation's 250th birthday. Tonight, he heads to the iconic Mount Rushmore in South Dakota to witness a rare fireworks display lighting up the faces of our greatest presidents. But tomorrow is the main event. That's when, at 7 p.m. Eastern, the Salute to America begins on the National Mall in Washington, D.C. Then, at approximately 9:45 p.m., the president will deliver his July 4th address to the nation. And then the sky above the Washington Monument will explode in a record-breaking 40-minute fireworks spectacular, with more than 850,000 shells launching in the largest display in American history. And next hour, I'll be filling in for Greta, and we will have one of the top brass at the company who was putting on that iconic fireworks display, taking time out from the big planning event to join me then.
1: That's incredible. Yeah. Can't wait to see what they have to say.
2: Pretty exciting.
1: It's going to be big stuff. Yeah. And we're going to go to Mount Rushmore, where our White House correspondent, Mike Carter, he is awaiting the president's arrival happening soon. Mike, what's going on?
3: Yeah, guys, it's the hottest ticket anywhere around. More than 100,000 people applying tickets to be here tonight at Mount Rushmore for President Trump and other presidents like Jefferson, Lincoln, of course, Roosevelt. All of the presidents here tonight at Mount Rushmore, the current president. Take a look at the stage down here below me. We are already setting up right now, of course. We've got

0: George Washington, we just spotted him walking around. And we've got four podiums set up on the stage. It won't be just President Trump speaking tonight, but all four faces up on Mount Rushmore. You can see the bulletproof glass already installed for the president's arrival tonight. And what an arrival it will be. High atop Mount Rushmore, if we pan the camera up, we do expect to see Air Force One, that new Qatar-gifted Air Force One, to make a flyover over this mountain tonight. A huge fireworks display lighting up both Dakotas this evening. We got a little preview of what the flyovers will look like yesterday. Take a look at the helicopters flying over some of our service members here at Mount Rushmore. An incredible sight, a most patriotic sight. And could there be another face up there someday? Well, we asked some of the attendees here at this event just that.
1: I'd love to see Donald Trump up there. I think he saved the country. Really do.
2: I think it's great. He's the most incredible president of all time, and he should go in Guinness World Record of the most hardest working president.
0: Amen. Does he belong up there, President Trump?
2: Well, yes, he does. We need to do that immediately. Yep.
3: There's room for one more. I think it should be Donald Trump. I don't agree with everything. Well, I do agree with everything he's done, except I wish he would go a little further.
0: Think there's room up there for another face?
4: Yeah, we'll put Trump up there. We'd like that.
5: Donald Trump is probably the most consequential president of our lifetime, certainly, and that he deserves the fifth spot.
0: Four or just this?
6: Four.
0: Well, the White House says President Trump will deliver a major address, making clear what the world already knows. The United States is the greatest, strongest, and most exceptional nation in history. Of course, the fun and festivities don't just stop tonight for President Trump. Obviously, he is heading back to Washington. Big speech tomorrow night with temperatures over 100 degrees. President Trump says he's prepared to go long. So we're ready, guys.
7: All right, in New York Harbor, more history is about to set sail. 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
8: And the lineup is truly extraordinary. 48 tall ships from 24 nations, more than 120 aircraft led by the legendary Blue Angels, and over 15,000 U.S. and foreign sailors.
7: But the crowning attraction is the USS Nimitz. Now, that's the legendary aircraft carrier nearing the end of its remarkable service. Commissioned 51 years ago as the first in the Navy's Nimitz class, nuclear-powered supercarriers, the Nimitz is scheduled for decommissioning early next year.
8: Tell you what, Katrina, when it came up the Hudson River, people in my building, I had just missed it getting home from work. Everyone was outside like, did you see the Nimitz? Did you see it?
7: I bet it was spectacular.
8: They were in
7: awe. What a sight to see.
8: All right, let's talk about it. For more on security preparations and what to expect ahead of this historic birthday bash, we're joined by retired NYPD Chief of Department John Chell. We also have former commander of the George Washington Battle Group, Rear Admiral Joe Sestak. Pleasure to have you both on. Admiral, I want to start with you on this. Just tell me what you're feeling. We just laid out all this great lineup happening across the country to celebrate 250 years. Just talked about the USS Nimitz coming up the Hudson River. What's going through your head as we head into the big birthday bash?
9: Well, I just think it's great. And but particularly, I'm a little prejudiced. I love Fleet Week. I've been to Fleet Week, and they gratefully moved it so it could be here on this 250th anniversary. But what I think about most is those 5,000 sailors. Their average age is 19 and a half that serve on the USS Nimitz. There's nothing like them. In fact, when the head of the Soviet Union General Staff came over here, and Admiral Crow, our chairman of the our military, took them all over when he left. He said, what most impressed you? I mean, he had taken them to an Arkansas barbecue. He had taken to army bases, a mall, an aircraft carrier. He said, you're enlisted. We don't have them. Today, we have so many good men and women, but I will bring this out. About 45% of those who enlist come from about 14 heavily rural countries. And I think that's what's so great about Fleet Week is how sailors get out and be seen by everyone to attract more.
7: I'm going to bring in New York NYPD retired chief of department, our friend John Chell. Chief Chell, just looking at the majesty of what is happening here in New York City. Obviously, this is a countrywide America celebration, but there's something about being either in Washington, D.C. or right here in New York City where it seems a little bit bigger than ever, but also maybe a little more dangerous than ever. That's when the NYPD comes in to protect everybody who's celebrating.
6: Well, nothing against Washington, D.C., but New York City is the center of the universe.
7: And well, of course it is. I can
6: July 3rd, Friday, July 4th.
10: What about Saturday? Philly on the 4th of July?
6: Philly's not bad. Philly's not bad, but we're going to put them on the second rung. No offense to Philly. But just the security, what a great feeling about freedom and the power of our country. And to your point before, it's a great feeling today and tomorrow. And for the security, for NYPD, they're all hands on deck today and tomorrow to make sure everyone has a wonderful, safe 4th of July and to protect the wedding.
10: Chief, I feel like when there's an event, Taylor Swift's wedding there.
7: Oh, I think
10: I'm
7: going to
10: gloss over that
7: about, yeah.
10: during this conversation. There's the crowds, they get so big in all the cities, not just New York. Every time I cover an event like this, it's see something, say something. If somebody sees something weird going on, you got to find an officer, got to speak up.
6: That's a phenomenal point. Force multipliers. All the eyes that are around this country, Mount Rushmore, New York City, where Philadelphia, wherever, if you see something, go with your first thought, because your first thought is usually the right thought, and let us handle it. Great point.
7: All right, we're going to have to leave it there. Happy, happy 4th to both of you, Admiral Sestak. Chief, we appreciate it. We'll see you in a little bit. Thanks. Well, the Commonwealth of Pennsylvania, Bob and I may have reminded you or said several times that we
10: If you've
7: have,
10: ever watched this
7: yes,
10: show,
7: we have
10: you
7: the
10: would
7: state
10: know.
7: Fairly well anchored, the
10: Western
7: West
10: PA.
7: And the Eastern PA. All right. Well, of course, Pennsylvania, as you just mentioned, Philadelphia, deeply woven into the fabric of American history from the signing of the Declaration of Independence in Philadelphia to pivotal Revolutionary War battles and also the ratification of the Constitution.
10: Now, despite that rich heritage, Governor Josh Shapiro, he pulled the state out of the Great American State Fair in D.C., citing a lack of interest from local businesses and concerns over taxpayer costs. But in a strong display of bipartisan unity, Pennsylvania's two senators, Republican Dave McCormick, Democrat John Fetterman, they stepped up to ensure the Keystone State would still be represented.
7: One of my favorite stories of this
10: talking about it all
7: Day
10: week.
7: Birthday. Yep. That's right. Our national correspondent, Alana Austin, was at the Pennsylvania booth, which was closed recently with the rest of the fair only because it is so darn hot down there in Washington, D.C. Alana, I hope you've cooled off, but tell us what those visitors can expect, especially for Pennsylvania.
11: Hey, Bob and Katrina, great to be with you all. Of course, I have ties as well, too, to Pennsylvania and to the Philly area. And so this story hit home for many who know and love that state. Well, visitors to the Great American State Fair, they were thrilled to see that Pennsylvania does indeed have a booth up and running. I just saw them here this afternoon. They were snapping selfies and relishing that they are very well represented now after a little bit of a hiccup. All the fun, though, is postponed due to the heat. Take a listen.
12: Please proceed to the nearest exit. Attention, fairgoers. The event has been postponed. We will reopen at 5 p.m. Please refer to Freedom 250 social media for updates.
11: All right, well, we were outside there all day today. The crowds, the spectators were enjoying it, but they had to clear out due to that brutal forecast, us included. The festivities on pause now until 5 p.m. But before that, you could see patriots and international tourists were packing the grounds, admiring the stunning flyovers of military aircraft. And also, let's talk about the pavilion, the booth set up for all 50 states. Some Pennsylvanias were put out initially when Democratic Governor Josh Shapiro, a potential presidential contender in 2028, opted out of sending a delegation to the fair. Well, that's when the Keystone State Senators Dave McCormick and John Fetterman stepped up to the plate. They set aside different party affiliations to put this expo together. You could see antique American flags. There's a Christmas tree, a replica of the Liberty Bell, and also they have tributes as well to all the famous industries, coal, dairy, farmers, and so much more. Well, Bob and Katrina, again, many Pennsylvanians and visitors, they were so proud to see this display on. And we know many will be back at the fairgrounds tonight for this July 4th Eve.
7: Yeah, I think it's great, Bob, that two senators from also opposite sides of the state,
10: right,
7: completely different parties said, wait a minute, this is America's birthday. Pennsylvania, the birthplace of America. We're not going to skip this event. Let's make it happen.
10: You don't have the revolution without Pennsylvania.
7: There you go.
10: So I would argue is maybe the most important state.
7: Well,
10: you might be
7: biased. You might argue that maybe a little bit. All right. But Spend this Independence Day with Newsmax. Why not, right? We have your front row seat to the nation's biggest celebrations, parades, performances, even an appearance by the president, all leading up to the nation's largest fireworks display in Washington, D.C. It should set a world record. They're going to try. Join us for live coverage Saturday starting at 7 a.m. Eastern. But sadly, despite all of the excitement, some 4th of July celebrations, well, they're being canceled or scaled back across the country. And in Utah, a statewide fireworks ban is sparking backlash. The latest on that ahead.
8: But first, the U.S. military has long held a technological advantage over its adversaries. But one place the U.S. is falling behind is in the development of hypersonic missiles. And now one company, they're stepping up to close that gap. We're going to have an exclusive look behind the scenes, the development of some of the world's most advanced missiles coming up.
7: And a live look at downtown Madison, Indiana, where in just a few hours, the town is set to hold their annual Hometown USA parade with high-flying flags and live music filling the streets ahead of tomorrow's big 4th of July celebrations. The party, my friend.

0: is justice denied.
1: As the U.S. celebrates its 250th birthday, almost nothing has made the country more powerful than the military technology researched and developed right here, from advanced drone systems to next-generation stealth aircraft. American technology has allowed the military to effectively protect our homeland and to project power abroad.
2: But one place the USA has not had a clear advantage over its adversary, specifically with China, is the development of hypersonic missiles, and it's looking to close the gap.
1: Yeah, very important. And startup defense company Castelion believes it has the answer. Started just 3 years ago by former SpaceX employees, the company is developing a new missile called Blackbeard. Our national security correspondent Carla Babb takes us into the facility in California where the Pentagon is already buying in.
3: This is a first look at the latest mock-up of the Blackbeard hypersonic missile. The Pentagon has committed to buying at least 500 of these annually, with hopes of buying 12,000 of these over the next 5 years.
4: Most current hypersonic systems, you could probably compare them to, say, a Ferrari, a Bugatti, something very high-end, very exquisite, extremely expensive, low production quantity. We're building the Ford F-150. Of missiles.
3: Hypersonics built by bigger, more established defense companies are priced at more than $15 million each. Co-founders Brian Hargis and Sean Pitts say each Blackbeard missile will cost under $500,000, roughly 30 times cheaper.
5: So think about if you designed a car or some other system and said, hey, cost isn't something I care about. It's going to get to be an extremely expensive system, and it's going to be extremely long to build. What we do is say, hey, it must cost this amount from the outset, and it must be fielded and developed in this time frame. And so that forces you to think in different ways about how you solve the engineering problem.
3: At speeds greater than five times the speed of sound, Blackbeard will be the first hypersonic weapon fielded on a ground platform and from the air, launched from a Navy F-18 Super Hornet. It will also be the first of its kind to launch from a drone boat once Saronic's new Marauder autonomous ship is complete. A promise like that has sent high-profile Pentagon leaders racing to the West Coast to see Castelion's missiles for themselves, including Army Secretary Dan Driscoll and Secretary of War Pete Hegseth. Hegseth signing the latest Blackbeard mock-up with a note to the team. Go fast.
6: If the other guy has hypersonics and you don't, it's a war loser. Full stop. So you have to have them because other militaries have already demonstrated and fired them.
3: For Hargis and Pitt, the adversary they're designing around is no secret.
5: In hypersonics specifically, the pacing threat is unquestionably China. Castelion is working hard with the department to make sure we overtake and keep the lead.
4: China is not passing us technologically. They're passing us in a development speed and manufacturing capacity and cost. It's not enough to have a handful of tremendously capable weapons, because then your adversary obviously goes and builds more targets than you can accommodate. You can go build as many targets as you want. We can outproduce you.
3: Castelion has invested more than $250 million of its own money, no taxpayer dollars, into a new production facility to meet the military's demand.
4: I think it's going to be the largest hypersonics production facility in the world, out in New Mexico, and we're going to be up and running next year.
3: That timing is no coincidence. 2027 is when China has threatened a potential military conflict with the democratic island of Taiwan. Hargis says with hundreds of Blackbeards expected hot off the production line next year, the U.S. military will be ready. Reporting for Newsmax, I'm Carla Babb, Torrance, California.
1: Joining us now, former F-15E fighter pilot and former F-16 Thunderbird pilot Ryan Bodenheimer, also known as Max Afterburner, along with former Navy SEAL and former FBI agent Jonathan Gilliam. Very excited. You know, when I look at this, I think how you might think about this, Ryan, and also Jonathan. Wow, new, really, really cool toys. Obviously, so much more important than that, so much more high tech than that. The importance of these hypersonic missiles, Ryan, for U.S. national security.
7: Well, massive. Katrina and Bob, great to see you guys. Jonathan, great to be with you as well.
0: I think the big thing to think of is deterrence only works when the other side believes that you can and will respond effectively. And when you have the ability to mass produce hypersonic weapons that used to cost millions of dollars, and now you can do it for a 30th of the price, you put China on notice. And you also, this is a subtlety as well. You also put some of the bigger military industrial complex companies on notice as well. Like Boeing, when they see a company like Castellan building this Blackbeard, or companies like Anduril or Joby, these defense new innovative companies that are vertically integrated, and that's how they can reduce the cost here. They're vertically integrated, so they control the engineering, they control the testing, they control the adaption, so they can pivot real time, and it's not this huge bureaucracy. That's what's really going to put China on notice, because China's sitting there like, oh, if we try to take Taiwan, there's actually a credible threat here. And the U.S. can do it at a fraction of the cost of what they could do it before.
2: Jonathan, I believe the guest Carla Babb interviewed called, if you don't have hypersonic missiles, it's a war loser, right? That you can't compete. Why are they so essential in today's military?
7: Well, first off, just let me say, I can't believe I'm on with Max Afterburner. I didn't even know his real name. I just am a kind of an airplane geek. Every SEAL wants to be a pilot, I think. It's like rock and roll stars and actors, they want to do the other thing. So great to be on with all of you guys. You know, this is a reality. You can win a war without hypersonic missiles. The problem is that just like drones, the way that warfare has changed, they are more efficient at hitting a target and not being defended against. So that's the real aspect of this. I mean, if we sent people like Max in there to go and take out their radar systems, to take out their mobile missile platforms and the command and control, you could still use conventional weapons. But because as weapons change, as missiles change, so does the defenses and the radars, then it becomes more important. It's almost as if it's a self-feeding monster that grows bigger and faster. So that's what's so important about this, is that if you can get outside of that industrial military complex, it becomes more about war fighting and less about fighting a war in order to make more and more money and more expensive weapons. And I think that's where we're going. And that is an incredible, not only technological advance, but it's a change in tactics, because now off-the-shelf or somewhat off-the-shelf technology can be used in ways that it never could before.
1: All right. Well, we're going to leave it there. Ryan Bodenheimer, a.k.a. Max Afterburn, Jonathan Gilliam, I'm happy that you could finally be connected with the man.
2: We made connections here.
1: And it goes all the way around. We love having you both on, and it's a thrill every time to talk to both of you. Happy 4th. Thanks for joining us.
7: You got it.
0: Happy 4th.
1: All right. And still ahead, from the Revolutionary War to today's veterans, America's military dogs. Well, they have displayed extraordinary courage and loyalty. Later this hour, we learn how one nonprofit is changing the lives of veterans with service dogs that offer healing, hope, and new beginnings.
2: But first, from canceled celebrations to firework bans, some Americans, they're finding their 4th of July plans going up in smoke, unfortunately. The latest on all of that coming up.
1: And we asked Americans across this great country to show us their flags, and well, they're delivering, and so are you. Here's what Christine Connolly from St. Francis, Minnesota sent. Happy Independence Day, Christine. Look at those beautiful flags, three of them to be exact, on that beautiful engine. Christine, thanks for sharing. Send us your photo at ourflag@newsmax.com.
2: And also, if you want to fly your flag, you can do so. You can make it submission, newsmax.com. Love to see it.

0: Commission, but lost to Walter Mondale.
1: Welcome back in. America is getting ready for a historic holiday weekend as the nation celebrates its 250th birthday. But in some parts of the country, the biggest 4th of July battle isn't over the size of the fireworks show. It's ever whether or not people can actually set off fireworks at all.
2: That's right. From wildlife threats to budget cuts to public safety concerns, celebrations are being canceled or scaled back across the country.
1: And in Utah, Governor Spencer Cox has issued a temporary statewide ban on personal fireworks through July 5th. Calling the current wildfire conditions some of the worst the state has ever faced.
2: Now, the order allows cities to carve out safe areas where personal fireworks can still be used, creating a patchwork of rules across the state. Professional fireworks displays, they're still moving forward.
1: But the governor's decision is also drawing sharp criticism from some fellow Republicans, even. One of the lawmakers speaking out is Utah Republican State Representative Matt McPherson, who owns a fireworks company and operates professional displays.
2: McPherson responding on X saying, quote, "The governor has no authority to ban fireworks, and Utah has legalized fireworks, including aerials. If you follow the law, act responsibly, there is little danger of causing major fires within city limits." So he later clarified he is not encouraging residents to defy the governor.
1: Utah State Representative Matt McPherson, he joins us now alongside his colleague, fellow Republican State Representative Michael Peterson. Gentlemen, it's a pleasure to have you both on the 4th of July holiday weekend. So, Matt, I'll start with you. Just explain to us what in the world is going on out there in Utah. And is there something more to this than just wildfires, do you think? The potential for that, I should say.
3: Yeah. Thanks, Bob. Katrina, it's great to actually be here with you. Appreciate you bringing this up, too. I think there's a couple of things that are important to when you look at this, and there's some nuance here that maybe is a little bit forgotten. Yes, we've had drought for many, many years in Utah. We have terrible fires right now burning across southern and central Utah. But in many ways, we also have to take into consideration that the way that this ban was put together by the governor's executive order kind of ignored a couple of realities. One, fireworks sales had already begun, and there are hundreds of small businesses that have invested huge in America 250. And a lot of these people are school teachers or blue collar workers, and they put their life savings into these. They work the season in order to turn a profit. And this year was supposed to be a big year. I understand there's a lot of wildfires, but the governor made very clear that he hoped that every city would designate safe areas for people to shoot fireworks. And inside most of the cities, there are lots of safe places to do that and for people to celebrate. But if you look across the state, about 90% of the cities have actually gone along with the statewide ban because it's just too, both politically and legally, difficult to say otherwise.
2: Yeah. And Michael, what is your take on this? I mean, listen, I certainly understand safety concerns. I mean, that's very important as we see some of these wildfires around the country getting out of control. But at the same time, so much, I'll say, disappointed and also profit loss, as Matt pointed out, with this ban.
4: Well, you know, there's no question we have a problem. I think it's over 200,000 acres now burned. I mean, that's twice the size of New York City alone have gone up to fire. There's no question we have an issue here. But I think that more important, we need to be looking at, there's a better way to govern. I don't think it's just by a governor stepping in and saying, no. I mean, it's just so ironic. Here we are celebrating Independence Day, and we're having this discussion. I think what would have been better had the governor said, had the governor educated, taught, suggested. We have smart people here in Utah. We have smart mayors and smart city council members, smart citizens. I love what the founder of the Church of Jesus Christ of Latter-day Saints once said. I teach them correct principles and they govern themselves. I think it works today. And I think had the governor just suggested, discussed, told his concerns, I think most people would have stepped forward and done the right thing. A ban like his is never going to solve the problem, because there are always going to be miscreants who are going to find a way to break the law. And in fact, I think what's going to happen, Katrina, is that we're going to find people who are so anxious to use those fireworks and are so anxious to go against the governor. They're going to go places that they ought not to do the fireworks. And I think it's going to actually backfire.
2: No, well,
1: people are
2: going to
1: use them.
2: But that's the thing. I mean, it's almost like a little kid when you say, okay, absolutely don't do this. Well, whatever this is, it's the first thing they're probably going to try to do.
1: Exactly.
2: So trust people to do the right thing without placing a ban on it. Because again, responsible adults in that state of Utah, we appreciate it. Representative McPherson, Representative Peterson, thanks and happy 4th.
3: Thank you.
4: Thank you. Happy Independence Day.
1: Happy Independence Day. Okay, America's birthday bash may be dampered out west as some blue states move towards a more inclusive 4th of July celebration. That story at the top of the hour.
2: But first, as America prepares to celebrate our epic 250th birthday, we want to honor the courageous dogs that have served alongside our nation's military for generations. This isn't new. After the break, we speak to an Army veteran whose life is transformed by loyal service dogs through the nonprofit Paws of War.
1: And also, I'm going to take a live look at Warrenton, Virginia on Earth Cam. See a couple American flags out
2: that
1: there on the
2: charming
1: street. Does look very charming. America's birthday tomorrow. And
2: I guess they're hungry.
1: I guess they are very hungry.
2: Yeah.
1: Okay, we're going to take... Oh, we're back.
2: But we're going to take
1: anything,
2: a break.
1: Anything can happen here.
2: That's right.

0: As America prepares to celebrate our 250th birthday, one organization is honoring a group of heroes whose service is often overlooked, our nation's military dogs.
1: So, Paws of War is highlighting the remarkable bond between America's troops and the dogs who have stood beside them from the Revolutionary War to today's battlefields.
0: Dogs have marched alongside American soldiers since the nation's earliest days. And one of the most remarkable stories, this is one that really got to me here, dates back to the Revolutionary War when General George Washington ordered the safe return of British General William Howe's beloved fox terrier, Lila. Lila wandered into the American camp by mistake. Washington had the dog fed, groomed, and then returned under a temporary ceasefire with a handwritten note, a powerful reminder that compassion can endure even in the midst of enemies fighting a war.
1: And today, that same spirit lives on through Paws of War, a nonprofit dedicated to helping veterans, first responders, military families, especially those living with PTSD, by pairing them with specially trained service dogs that provide independence, emotional support, and also lifelong companionship.
0: Matt Humph knows that impact firsthand after serving as an infantry paratrooper and deploying to Afghanistan during the chaotic evacuation in 2021. He returned home with combat-related PTSD and physical injuries.
1: And through Paws of War, he was matched with Echo. There's Echo, a rescue German Shepherd, now training at the highest level of service dog certification.
0: Matt Humph joins us now, along with president and co-founder of Paws of War, Robert Masseri. So happy to have you both here. I am just so impressed by this organization. Also, I love sharing the history, Matt, especially of how dogs have been part of this country in our wars, for better or for worse, from the very, very early days. How has Echo changed your life?
2: Echo has changed my life in ways like I can't even describe. You know, coming home, I feel like a lot of soldiers, they have that silent battle, and, you know, it's difficult to talk about and everything. You know, a lot of, I feel like soldiers like to stay isolated and everything. One thing getting Echo did was, he was a German Shepherd, so he's energetic. He got me out of the house. He let me take off that shield and be able to go out in public and everything. And he goes everywhere with me, work to the store. He's my best friend.
1: How'd you get Echo so well trained? So calm, cool, and collected on national TV
0: right
1: now.
0: It's pretty hot outside. So.
1: It is. Beautiful, beautiful dog there, Matt. Robert, talk about the transformation that you see when you're able to pair up veterans with these dogs. And then any information you want to put out there about how everyone can get involved.
3: Well, thank you. It's very rewarding. These veterans have given us 250 years of our freedom. And it's so important that when they do come back, we provide these services that are instrumental, whether it's struggling with a traumatic brain injury or PTSD. But we're seeing such significant changes in these veterans' lives, from, you know, just doing away with the medications that they're on for so many different things, to regaining the family again, getting back into the community. In Matt's case, he's such a big giver in the community, does so much with Echo. So it really just doesn't stop with Matt. It affects the whole community. And we're so proud to be able to provide these services.
0: Now, Matt, how did you specifically get connected with Echo?
2: Another service member of mine was a part of the organization, and he just got back from a deployment, and we were just talking about things we were both going through. And he recommended I get in touch with Rob. And I did, and Rob showed me the ropes. We went through the process. I linked up with Echo, I think, the very next day. I brought him home the same day, and he's been by my side ever since.
0: And how long has that been?
2: Going on 2 years.
0: Oh, I love it.
1: Awesome. Incredible story. Love this here. Robert, I also want to ask you, I looked on your website, that you will help facilitate the rescue of dogs that U.S. service members meet and interact with overseas. Try and bring them home, bring them back, and house them with the appropriate people here. Talk about that.
3: So it's nothing new in terms of our service members falling in love with animals. It goes back to the Revolutionary War. Like you just mentioned, Kat, about the dog from General Howe. And ever since, our service members find these little stray puppies that are basically dying, and they care for them, but they want to come back. There's little resources, so we take care of that. They reach out to us, and there's never a fee for it. And when they come back, we also provide all kinds of medical and basic obedience training. It's the least we can do for these military members who are sacrificing so much. They're true warriors with a heart. Mm-hmm. And we'll never say no to one of them ever.
0: And I think a lot of true warriors do have hearts, and that's what makes them warriors. Real quick, Rob, we have to go, but just where can people find out more about the organization, particularly if they want to help or even potentially adopt one of the dogs or help rescue a dog that has been abandoned during the war?
3: Please visit pauseofwar.org to learn more about us and how they can help, because we certainly could use it right now. Pauseofwar.org.
0: All right, pauseofwar.org. I'm going to post that on my Instagram, too.
1: I want you guys to get 1 million or 2 million clicks after this.
0: Okay, there we go.
1: That's what you should be looking out for. All right, Robert, Matt, we appreciate it. Have a tremendous weekend. Happy 4th to both of you. Thank you so much.
0: Matt, thank you for your service.
2: I appreciate it. Thank you, guys.
0: Thank you. All right. U.S. Attorney for District of Columbia Jeanine Pirro announcing the indictment of a former Olympian. He was an Olympic canoer for his role in damaging the Lincoln Memorial reflecting pool. The fallout straight ahead.
1: But first, as millions of Americans celebrate the 4th of July under dangerous heat, why children and older adults are especially vulnerable to dehydration. On today's wellness reports, we're going to look at the warning signs of heat illness every family needs to know.
0: But before we go, it's flag time. We asked Americans across the country to show us their flags, including you. Many of you doing just that. Here's a photo from Bill and Sue Woodward in Argyle Township, Michigan. Look at those decorations. Someone has patriotism right
1: there. Love it. I mean, what a beautiful setup they have there. Thank you so much. If you want to show your flag, submit your photo with your name and where you are from at ourflag@newsmax.com.

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1: Okay, if you're heading out for the 4th of July celebrations, be prepared for dangerous heat. Massive heat dome is expected to blanket much of the country through the holiday weekend, bringing triple-digit temperatures and potentially record-breaking highs.
2: Oof, more than half the U.S. could see extreme heat, with over 300 daily temperature records at risk through Saturday.
1: Blazing out there. Meteorologist Julia Fife, she has the breakdown of exactly how severe the heat throughout the country is.
3: Another day of dangerous heat across the Northeast. Yesterday, New York City hit 100 degrees at Central Park. That was the first time since 2012 the city has reached the triple digits. Likely going to be doing it again today along the East Coast. We're going to be in the 90s and in the triple digits. We got to add in that humidity. New York City expected to feel like 110 degrees heading in the afternoon. That's warmer than Miami. Miami is forecasting that feels like temperature at 103 heading into the afternoon. Now, we're planning out that forecast for D.C. We're going to have a lot of visitors for America's birthday. Today, just going to be hot. Sunshine, 103, that forecasted high. Add in that humidity. It's going to be feeling like 112 degrees. And then for Saturday, that system we've been tracking has slowed down. So I lowered that rain chance to around 30% heading into the afternoon and evening. Could see a hit or miss shower. Make sure you're staying weather aware if you're out seeing the fireworks. But I think for the most part, it's just going to be short-lived. 101, that forecasted high. And then I upped the rain chance for Sunday. 80% coverage, 96. A little bit of a cool down, you could say. A lot of people don't know that heat is the number one weather-related killer. So stay hydrated, wear that light, loose-fitting clothing, and make sure you're taking frequent breaks if you're spending a lot of time outdoors. I'm meteorologist Julia Fife.
4: All right. Thanks, Julia.
2: And sticking on the topic of heat, I think there's that song, Hot, Hot, Hot, which is definitely the theme song for this holiday weekend. Well, health officials warn that older adults, young kids, and people with chronic medical conditions face the greatest risk for heat-related illness. It's a thing.
1: It is a thing.
2: Yeah.
1: Hot, hot, hot, and that song.
2: That's the thing, too. Yeah.
1: It took me a while to figure it out. Unlike healthy adults, seniors and young children don't always recognize thirst early enough to stay properly hydrated. As we age, our body's thirst response becomes less sensitive. While children can become dehydrated quickly because they generate more heat relative to their body size and rely on adults to keep them hydrated.
2: Now, look out for warning signs of heat exhaustion. Here they are: heavy sweating, dizziness, nausea, muscle cramps, weakness, and headache. If symptoms progress to confusion, loss of consciousness, or a body temp above 103 degrees, well, that can mean heat stroke.
1: Experts also caution against common holiday mistakes like waiting until you're thirsty to drink water, leaving children or pets in parked vehicles, consuming excessive alcohol, or spending too much time in direct afternoon sun. Joining us on today's Wellness Report with the tips and tricks for surviving this extreme heat is the former White House COVID response coordinator, Dr. Deborah Birx. Doc, good to see you.
5: Happy Independence Day to both of you. I saw what you were wearing, so I brought out my red, white, and blue.
2: You look fantastic. I somehow I knew you would have a scarf to celebrate the 4th.
1: Well, today's the day if you're going to do it,
2: and
1: right?
2: Tomorrow.
1: I might start doing this every day. What do you think?
2: I do it every day.
1: Dr. Birx.
5: Thank you for covering this because it
2: important.
5: Really is key. So really is key.
1: Your advice would be what? Yeah, take it away.
5: So by the time, if you have any of those symptoms that you just covered so well, you need to get inside. You cannot drink your way out of this when you already have symptoms. So you've got to get that person cooled down. So when you go as a family and you're out picnicking or you're on the 4th watching for fireworks, if anyone in the family have those symptoms, you have to get them cooled off. Giving them water at that point is not going to reverse the problem. So yes, you have to give them water, but they have to cool down. Please. And thank you so much for covering the young people. Sometimes just even teenagers and young people, they forget to drink too because they get so involved in what's going on. As a parent, if you're drinking water, make sure that they're emptying their bottles or their containers as fast as you are. They should be drinking as much water as you are. But again, by the time you have symptoms, you need to get inside and get cool.
2: And Dr. Rourke, let's talk about effective hydration so you don't get to that point. Because, you know, we hear stay hydrated. Okay, well, what does actually being hydrated mean? How much water should we be drinking? How frequently? Anything else besides water that counts for hydration? Because I think a lot of people might be at a picnic, hanging out outside, maybe having some wine or some beer. It's chilled, it's cold, saying, oh, I'm hydrating just fine. So break it down for us. What should we do to prevent
5: it? Okay, so that's not hydration. And okay. Soda is not that great for hydration either. Water is the best. And really, if you're going to drink iced tea or something else, make sure every other thing is a bottle of water. And really, for a day like today, you need 3 liters. But hydration alone is not going to be enough, because hydration helps you sweat. But when it gets this high of humidity, you actually don't sweat well, and you can't deheat yourself. You can't cool off in the way you would normally cool off. So you really have to be much more attuned to your own body. If you start to have any symptoms, believe what your body is telling you and get inside. You cannot stay outside in that heat and drink something and think it's going to be okay.
1: So Dr. Birx, you're saying you got to take preemptive action, that if you find yourself outside and you're already exhausted, maybe confused or something, now it sounds like you're in trouble.
5: Yes, you're in trouble. So if anyone in your family has confusion, they're in so much trouble that they need to actually be in an emergency room. But if you just start to get dizzy, or usually sometimes it's just nausea and you think, oh, maybe I ate something. No, you're in trouble. So get out of the heat. That's the only thing you can do. There are cooling stations if you're going downtown. I know there were fighter pilots flying over Washington today. It was great to hear, but a reminder how hot it is. Please, if you go to any of these events and you get any symptoms, please go to a cooling station, report in. It's not worth your life.
1: Okay, got to leave it there. Dr. Yep. Birx, pleasure to see you. Have a great weekend. Thanks for coming on the Wellness Report.
5: Happy 4th, Dr. Birx. Great to be with both of you.
2: All right, thank you.

0: The final countdown is on. From coast to coast, Americans are getting ready for the country's historic 250th birthday. But in some blue states, rules and regulations are threatening to rain on America's parade and even Old Glory herself. Welcome to the second hour of American Agenda. I'm Katrina Zisch.
1: Gonna stay positive, though.
0: I was gonna say, my spirits shall not be dampened.
1: No.
0: They will not.
1: I'm Bob Brooks. Severe heat and droughts have forced some communities to cancel or scale back fireworks and Independence Day events.
0: But some states haven't hidden behind the weather. Instead, they're focused on what they say are America's shortcomings, seriously, swapping July 4th events for ones focused on DEI.
1: So in San Diego, in the area, El Cajon Mayor Bill Wells says City Council Democrats required nearly 3 hours of programming dedicated to Native American, Black, and LGBTQ plus communities for a countywide event.
0: And in nearby San Marcos, one homeowners association is threatening residents, including Amy and Chris Cook and their neighbor Terry Collins, with $100 fines for flying the American flag outside their townhomes. The HOA claiming the flag represents a, quote, political view that violates community rules.
1: Earlier this week, the host of Frontline, Carl Higbee, he joined us to share his thoughts on that. Here's a replay.
2: Honestly, I would just walk into that HOA meeting fully armed and be like, come and take it. That's what you got. Like, I wear the American flag in my jacket every single day. Like, I bleed red, white, and blue. If some homeowners, I'd put up a giant flag that said defund the HOA right next to it. I'd put up a second flagpole just so I could do that. And then I'd get a bigger American flag, not only in my house, on my vehicles. My kids would be marching around with it. You cannot do that. And if they want to try this, I will help fund that lawsuit against these people, because these people can go park it where the sun don't shine.
0: I wonder what Carl really thinks about all of this. Yeah. Anyway.
1: Wrong guy to do that.
0: Yeah,
1: too.
0: Exactly. Yeah. And all of it. I mean, this is ridiculous. But if you thought that was all they were doing, well, you'd be mistaken. Check this out. In Los Angeles, where else, Mayor Karen Bass has pulled funding for a beloved community tradition, the Sunland Tuyunga 4th of July Parade, which has run for more than 50 years.
1: So organizers say the new city fees and traffic control and street closures made the event impossible. The president of the Rotary Club, Lydia Grant, didn't hold back, saying this: all the ICE protests that they paid money for, now they don't have money. They're investing money into protest and activism instead of something that would bring our community together.
0: Joining us now, president of Sunland Tuyunga Neighborhood Council, Lydia Grant, along with California residents Amy and Chris Cook, who are fighting to fly their flag outside. We know Carl Higbee here at Newsmax is on your side. Along with us is the Cook's attorney, Michael Kushner. Great to have all of you with us here. Amy and Chris, I'm going to start with you here. When you found out, when you were told, take the flag down, I would have thought

0: thought it was a joke at first. I don't know. What was your reaction?
1: Well, I did. I mean, I didn't think it applied to me. I thought they just said flag. So I thought it was like maybe a general letter that went out, because I think that they can, you know, regulate certain flags. But the American flag has California state law has protections around it. So I just thought it was some kind of general thing. And so, yeah, I was taken aback. And then they said, no, this is like your second warning. Because this has been going on for 2 years. And I keep enlightening them on the laws. They have a fundamental, like, they don't understand that my garage door frame isn't their common area. I mean, if you look at the definition of EUCA, it fits and checks all the boxes. But they've been reaching. They're like, okay, no, it's on the wood frame. No, it's on the fascia. And they keep changing and creating different definitions. So they're trying to get this to fit their little world of.
2: Well, they're just doing it to stop you any way they can, it sounds like here. Hopefully you've gone out and bought the biggest flag, and obviously you have got an attorney on this. Chris, give me your take on all this, and then, Michael, we want to bring you into the conversation here, talk about this giant lawsuit. Hopefully you have planned for the HOA. Yeah.
3: Honestly, we just want to fly our flag freely. We've been flying it in our neighborhood now for over 20 years with no incidents of any safety issues or anything of the kind. So why it's coming up now, we don't know. They have made statements that, that, you know, flags can be construed as political affiliations, et cetera. Is that their point of view? I'm not really sure, but I can tell you this much. As long as, the garage door frame is being disputed, I don't think this is really about garage door frames between just the few of us here. So.
0: Yeah, I think that's a good point.
2: No. It's crazy to me they called it it's a political view.
0: Right.
2: It's our nation's flag. That should be neutral. But anyways.
0: Yeah. Yeah. Sure. Michael, I want to get to you in a second, but first I want to bring Lydia on because we're having two things that are going on that are literally kind of tamping down on rights of Americans, particularly to celebrate our great country. Lydia, devastating that this event that has been going on, this parade for 50 years, I think we said, now is not allowed to happen. And I think what you said was very, very interesting. Where you said they spent so much money on ICE protests and all of these things to all say go against the government or at least this administration that it seems like they don't have any money left or maybe are unwilling to spend the money for things that celebrate this great country. Am I right with your take on this?
4: Yes, that's what the mayor's office had told our Rotary Club. I'm the president of the neighbor council, and we used the media to help us put pressure. And we have great community and people came together. The city was charging us over $20,000 that they had never charged us before. And they didn't let us know the amount until just a month before the parade, even though we had submitted our paperwork back in February. So we were really upset, but I came to the Rotary Club and said, no, we can't let this happen. People are going to stand up and help us. We'll make this happen. And we are going to get our parade tomorrow. We are super excited.
0: Oh, that's great.
4: We could still use donations, but we have managed to pull it together and we are very grateful.
0: Lydia, quickly, how much did they charge previous years?
4: Nothing. And this year they charged us over $20,000.
0: And the explanation was?
4: We just don't have money anymore, and we're not going to pay for these events.
2: But they got money for all that other stuff.
4: So we had time to do the fundraising.
0: Okay.
2: Got money for all that other stuff. And that's why I've been saying on the show the last couple of days, I know some places have canceled because of wildlife concern, wildfire and whatnot. Right. In other places, there's a little bit more to it here that just doesn't smell right. Michael, want to bring you into the conversation, and hopefully you're preparing monstrous lawsuits and seeking damages.
0: Yeah, for Amy and Chris and the whole, everyone who lives there.
2: Yes.
5: Yeah, well, my intention is to give the HOA a chance to respectfully and, tuck their tail between their legs and back off. So I'm going to give them that opportunity, and I'm going to kind of declare war next week, let them know that my office represents the Cooks. I'm pretty well known in California for representing homeowners and HOAs, and this is an unequivocal – this is a slam dunk. There's no issue in dispute here for multiple reasons that we can't get into, but I'm going to give the HOA a chance – to back down and put it in writing that my clients can have their flag up for as long as they want for the rest of their lives. If they won't do that, then yes, a lawsuit's going to be happening in the near future.
2: Well, let's do this. Let's all still celebrate the 4th of July.
0: And, oh, I think we all will even more than ever. I know all four of you will be.
2: Bigger and better. And
1: absolutely.
2: Chris and Amy, you should go by. You should drape your entire house in an American flag.
0: Well, now they have to play nice until the lawsuit's over. But then, okay, do whatever you want.
2: All right. Amy, Lydia, you too. You do something
0: and
2: as well.
0: And hey, I'm so happy you pulled off that event. Enjoy every minute.
2: Okay, we got to run. We appreciate
4: I'm
2: all
4: so
2: three of you.
4: Yep, four of you. For help.
5: Thank you. Happy 4th.
3: Thanks very much. Happy Independence Day.
2: Okay, with President Trump headed to Mount Rushmore tonight to kick off the celebration for America's 250th birthday, Newsmax, we took a deep dive into how the magnificent and historic structure was built.
0: For that story, we go to our senior White House correspondent, John Gizzi, who gives us a look back in time.
6: South Dakota historian Dwayne Robinson in 1923 created the idea to carve giant figures into the Grant Peaks of the Black Hills. The concept was to draw tourists and celebrate the American West. Robinson brought in famous sculptor Gutzon Borglum to help bring the concept to reality. Mount Rushmore was chosen because of its stable granite face. Borglum selected four presidents to represent the birth, growth, preservation and development of the United States: George Washington, Thomas Jefferson, Abraham Lincoln, and Theodore Roosevelt.
7: I've said many times that South Dakota is the freest state in a nation founded on the principles of freedom, and I mean it. And so how appropriate, we have the most iconic symbol of freedom in America right here in South Dakota.
6: Work officially began on October 4th, 1927. Nearly 400 men and women labored for 14 years to create the monument. In contrast, it took about 250 to create and assemble the Statue of Liberty. The actual carving took about 6 years to complete due to funding shortages and harsh weather. To create the face of the monument, workers climbed 700 stairs every morning, then lowered hundreds of feet down the 500-foot face in bosun chairs. 90% of the mountain was removed with dynamite charges, blasting away rock and leaving just inches for the final sculpting. In the final stages, workers used a special method called honeycombing, drilling thousands of close holes to weaken the granite so it could be removed by hand. The surfaces were then smoothed by hand with tools. Through the entire building process, dangerous conditions and extreme weather plagued the project, but the dedicated workers powered through, creating this monument of patriotism.
7: Well, all four of them obviously inspired me, and I think they were a great pick.
8: It's a lot more than what I was expecting. The sculpture's great. Up close and in person.
6: Gutzon Borglum died in March 1941 at age 73. That was before the completion of Mount Rushmore. But Borglum's son, Lincoln, oversaw the final work. On October 31, 1941, Congress declared the monument complete. The massive 60-foot heads were finished. Borglum's original vision for the full torsos was never completed due to time and money. Mount Rushmore represents we the people, and even though those words are not carved into the stone, the patriotic symbol is reflected on the beauty of its symbolism.
2: Pretty incredible stuff there, seeing them dangle.
0: Absolutely amazing.
2: How about that? All right, spend this Independence Day with Newsmax. We have your front row seat to the nation's biggest celebrations, parade, performances, even an appearance by President Trump himself, all leading up to the nation's largest fireworks display in Washington, D.C. Join us live for our coverage Saturday. Starts at 7 a.m. Eastern. All right, still to come, a record number of Americans are traveling this 4th of July weekend. Before you head to the airport or hit the highway, find out how to save money, beat the crowds, and stay safe. That is straight ahead.
0: But first, a former Olympian indicted over his alleged role in damaging the Lincoln Memorial reflecting pool, and reaction is pouring in. Who's saying what? That's next.
2: Also have a live look, Franklin, Pennsylvania, where preparations, they are being made for tomorrow's Thunder Oven Franklin fireworks show, which will bring live music, food vendors to their town's riverfront park in celebration of the big one, 250th

0: but lost to Walter Mondale.
1: Will not allow our sacred monuments to be roped off, defaced, or diminished, or in any way impacted by disgruntled individuals who think that they, and not the rest of the nation, have the right to decide what should happen.
2: Well, that was the U.S. Attorney for the District of Columbia, Jeanine Pirro, while announcing the indictment of a former Olympian, David Hearn, who's accused of damaging the Lincoln Memorial reflecting pole.
3: The charge is considered a felony, which means Hearn could face up to 10 years in prison if convicted.
2: Our foreign affairs correspondent Alex Salvi joins us live now with more on this indictment, the reaction to it. Alex.
4: Yeah, Bob, Katrina, President Trump is warning that action was coming, and now we have our first charges against a suspect accused of vandalizing the reflecting pool. 67-year-old David Hearn, as you mentioned, is a former Olympic canoe racer turned owner of a company that produces watercraft materials, and now he's accused of causing over $1,000 in damage to the reflecting pool. Now, lawyers for Hearn maintain his innocence, saying that he was merely examining the new pool on June 19th when he was approached by law enforcement. Now, President Trump last month announced that authorities had made multiple arrests of people that he said vandalized the reflecting pool. He detailed examples of people dumping fertilizer in the pool and cutting it with box knives. Last week, saying that six people total have been arrested and promising the repair to the site after the weekend holiday.
5: Beautiful. They tried to destroy it. They cut it up with a box knife and tried to destroy it. And it's in great shape now. They're terrible. They're vandals. They've caught six of them, I guess, maybe more. They've got others in line to be caught. But we just inspected it. We'll fix it right after the 4th of July.
4: Now, surveillance cameras have been installed around the National Mall, many around the reflecting pool itself, with fencing being installed to combat what the Interior Department refers to as threats from leftist activists. Now, it's all part of a much larger security apparatus that has been set up ahead of this weekend's Freedom 250 events, which will feature big crowds, high temperatures, and the largest fireworks show in history. President Trump is set to deliver his remarks on Saturday evening, with law enforcement saying that the biggest risk at this time is the heat and not any threats that are posed by outside agitators. Bob, Katrina.
2: Joining us now, retired NYPD Chief of Department John Chell, former spokesperson and Deputy Assistant Secretary at the Department of Homeland Security, Katie Zachariah, an attorney and Republican congressional candidate right here in New York, Caroline Schenkel, all in studio. Good to see all three of you on this festive weekend here.
6: Happy 4th of July.
2: Happy 4th of July. So, Chief, since you are a law enforcement expert here, what do you think? This guy, he was just riding by on his bike, and he's like, oh, here's lining from the reflecting pool. I'm just going to pick it up.
7: On the way home, I'm going to go check out some pools, too, that aren't mine, see what's going on there. But what is going on in your world, in your mind, that makes you go down here and destroy a national monument? And he should be indicted, and he should go to jail. And anyone else who did it, so be it. They should also. Because we have to start having consequences in this country. You can't just do what you want because you hate the president. If you don't like the president, get your friends and go vote differently.
2: That's it.
7: End of story.
2: That's it. Or run for office, even.
3: Yeah, there you go.
7: Exactly.
3: I agree with consequences. I think someone here might be doing that. Oh, and someone else might be doing that also. Okay, very, very fancy table. Katie, when do you get into it? Okay. Well, that's another topic. All right, Caroline, also, you know, just to give this guy, you know, his side of the story, he said, well, listen, I was a concerned citizen. I was riding by. I heard about the algae and the lining being torn up. I saw it. I reached in. I touched it. That was his story. But then we heard Jeanine Pirro saying, he actually used allegedly two hands to pick a piece up. So again, very different when you say I touched it versus being accused of actually taking a part that may have been cut by someone else, a box knife, whatever it was, and then causing more damage. What is the idea behind this? I even think this is not even like some young kid who was causing some vandalism out on, you know, a Friday night. This is a former Olympian. Come on.
6: That's right, Katrina. And also a 67-year-old man.
3: Good
6: he
3: point.
6: Has nothing better to do than go pick up the sealant that's maybe crumbling from the bottom of a pool. It's really ridiculous. And I think it's unfortunate on the eve of this 250th anniversary of our country that we have people vandalizing these really special public places. And as Jeanine Pirro said, these kinds of acts of vandalism on these kinds of monuments are really an affront to all of us as Americans. This can't be tolerated. I'm glad he got indicted. And I hope there are serious consequences for this person and anybody else who engages in this kind of nonsense.
2: TDS will make you do crazy things.
3: It is.
2: And
3: it's disrespectful.
2: Katie, I also think the media played a large role in this. For days and days, remember, they were sending people down to the pool to kind of just celebrate that it didn't go well for President Trump, really, is what they were trying to do. Algae experts and highlighting the fact that the lining was coming up, which would have meant that the contractor who did the work just did a completely horrible job. It's just, none of it added up to me, and now we're finding out there was vandalism.
8: Right, and the juxtaposition of what we suffer from in Los Angeles, which is allowing MacArthur Park to go down in deterioration, where there's dead bodies, drugs at the bottom, and for President Trump to try to fix something, and then to have the media be outraged that he wants to make things beautiful.
2: Our monuments look nice. Go figure, the president wants to do that.
8: It's just such a stark contrast between the left and the right, to make it better, improve it, versus allow the degradation, and tell you to really enjoy living in that filth.
3: Yeah, and Chief Schell, obviously here in New York City, with your time in New York City, I mean, we have so many beautiful historic buildings and monuments, but also people who are out there looking for something to ruin. And I mean, that's, you might say, well, that's why we can't have nice things here, but we should have nice things as Americans, and we should keep them nice. And again, consequences, how do we change this?
7: Stop prosecuting people.
3: Even if it's
7: a misdemeanor, it's punishable up to 364 days in jail. Let's give them 363 days, and I guarantee they won't do that again.
2: Were either one of you worried about this case being in D.C.? Maybe a liberal judge gets a hold of the case? Yeah, no?
6: I think it's possible. And unfortunately, some of our prosecutors, not Jeanine Pirro, though, some of our prosecutors and people involved in the justice system, they have been politicized. So we need people in the justice system willing to do their jobs, prosecute crime, as John is saying. That's the most important thing. That'll create that deterrent effect that we really need. And I think the people who scaled the Empire State Building, I'd love to see what happens to them, although that was kind of cool.
3: Well, they got released. They have a Netflix documentary, so they seem to be doing just fine. All right.
2: The guy set the bar pretty high for proposals.
3: But I also heard they were already married. That was part of the stunt.
2: It was a stunt.
3: I know. See, all these things. All right.
7: I fell in love with my wife again that day.
3: Oh, Chief Schell. What a sweetie. All right. We're going to have to leave it there on that love note. Chief Schell, Katie, and Caroline, thank you so much.
2: All right. The holiday beach forecast includes sun, surf, and sharks. New York officials rolling out new safety advice as sightings, they're increasing. That is straight ahead.
3: Scary. But first, a record-breaking 4th of July travel rush happening now, with more than 72 million Americans expected to hit the road or take to the skies. How you can save money, avoid the biggest delays, and travel safely. We're going to give you some expert advice. That's next.
2: And we also asked Americans across the country to show us their American flags, and they are doing just that. How about this? Rick Morris cleverly made the flag out of a firehouse.
3: That's super cool. Now, if you want to show us your flag and have it shared right here on live TV, submit your photo with your name and where you are from at rflag@newsmax.com. Send them in.

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1: Whether you're hitting the road or heading to the airport this holiday weekend, you are definitely not alone.
2: No, you're not. More than 72 million Americans are expected to travel for the 4th of July, setting a new holiday record. According to AAA, over 61 million Americans are expected to be traveling by car, almost 6 million by plane, and about 5 million going to take trains or buses or cruises even to their destinations.
1: And it's all happening as a dangerous heat dome pushes temperatures higher across much of the country, raising the risk of travel delays, car trouble, and heat-related emergencies.
2: The good news, gas prices are still lower than they were this time last year, even as millions get ready to hit the road.
1: The national average price for regular gas now at $3.82, $4.71 for premium, and $4.81 for diesel. That also, according to AAA data.
2: So the big question is, how can you save money, avoid the worst of the traffic, and make your holiday trip as safe and stress-free as possible?
1: That sounds like a plan. Yeah. All right. Joining us now, spokesperson for Going.com, Katie Nastro, along with host of Afford Anything podcast, Paula Pant, and principal spokesperson at The Points Guy, Clint Henderson. Welcome to all of you. Katie, I'm going to start with you here. Obviously, we're in the middle of the afternoon on July 3rd. A lot of people already may be on the road or on the way to their destinations. But hey, it's never too late to save money and make some stress-saving decisions. What do you recommend?
3: Yeah, gosh, look, I think people need to always be thinking about the what if, you know, what if I encounter a travel disruption? So do I have my airline app downloaded? Do I have the next flight that I have in mind already at the ready? So when and if some sort of travel disruption does happen, you are 10 steps ahead, because it is during these peak periods like July 4th, it is always a mad dash for rebooking. So the first at the gate, the first at that rebooking is going to win.
2: Hey, Paula, where are you going for the 4th?
4: I'm staying right here in New York.
2: I knew that because we talked about it during the commercial break. But if you were traveling and you were hitting the road, how would you set up your trip to try and save money?
4: I would, first of all, AAA last year had almost 700,000 calls that were, about a third of them were flat tires or dead batteries. So the first thing that I'd be doing is I'd be checking my battery, I'd be checking my tire pressure, checking my oil. I'd be making sure that I wouldn't have a car that breaks down, because this is not the weekend that you want to have a car break down on the road.
1: That's an excellent point. You know, Clint, I think what Katie said is kind of prepare for the worst, hope for the best, always have a plan B. I mean, even just hours ago, we were hearing that Amtrak in the Northeast has canceled more than 24 trains simply due to the heat. A lot of people may be heading to New England, maybe right here to New York City, maybe
2: it's
1: to
2: jam
1: D.C.
2: Some people up.
1: Exactly.
2: Wow.
1: So things may already be getting a little bit dicey. So what do you recommend if the worst strikes, so you don't lose your cool, even if you are in the heat outside?
5: Yeah, I think, you know, have the phone number for a rental car company in your back pocket, just in case you need to make a last minute booking, have the app installed on your phone, as Katie said. But then, you know, I was on trains this morning. It was really crowded. You just got to have extra time. Give yourself extra time in every way. I got an earlier train this morning. That helped me a little bit when I was making a connection. So you got to sort of have a plan B in mind, as we mentioned. But some other tips to save some money. This weekend, Amazon Prime members get 50 cents off per gallon of gas when they enroll through a promotion Amazon is doing right now. And there's lots of ways to stack gas savings.
1: That's a
5: so
1: good tip.
5: Don't sleep on that. We've got all that information at a summer travel hub at The Points Guy.
2: Katie, I feel like for everyone who is watching American Agenda right now, and we appreciate it if you are, that means you would have made it to the destination, or you're still at home and maybe on the edge or teetering back and forth. Right. Will I go somewhere? So, so you got any advice for the last minute travelers who might be hitting the road still?
3: Oh, gosh, I think any last minute plans that are going to be made are going to be pretty close to home, especially with the price of last minute tickets. So we're probably going to see more people opt for a quick road trip. And, you know, as Paula had mentioned, just having your fluids topped up, having those cars ready to go is really going to be paramount, especially in this heat. So for anybody hitting the road last minute or even taking to the skies, you want to have a plan B, and you want to make sure you're getting on top of booking ASAP, because last minute flights are quite expensive.
1: That's right. You know, Paula, I know you have maybe a family member coming to visit you in New York City this weekend. So my guess is that you have scoured the city to see what kinds of cool things are happening this week, what's free, what you have to make a reservation for. And this can be done in any city, not just here in the Big Apple.
4: Absolutely. And the important part, especially if you go to a park, a beach, a rooftop, to any place where you want to have a free or a low-cost experience, to make it feel intentional, pack what you need. Like, take the time to think about, you need sunscreen, you need bug spray, you need, you know, a lot of people spend a lot of money in those last-minute purchases, sparklers, ice, parking fees that they didn't anticipate. So the more that you can plan ahead and think about, what are all the things I'm going to need? Will I need some Band-Aids or maybe a little bit of medicine, maybe some a bottle of Tylenol or a bottle of water.
2: We or wine, talked earlier. Or beer.
1: He reads my mind. But I always say pack it in the cutest little thing you can, a picnic basket, a cute little tote bag. Forget the plastic bag. Make it cute.
2: All right. Make it cute, everybody. Says Katrina. All right. Katie, Paula, Clint, got to leave it there. Thank you.
5: Happy Fourth.
3: Thank you so much.
1: All right. Well, it is a love story that is headed for Madison Square Garden. We know what's happening. Taylor Swift, Travis Kelce have the rumor mill working overtime to get those last minute details. The NYPD also working overtime. The latest on the speculation, the security concerns surrounding one of the most talked about celebrity wedding celebration. We're going to say in years. I'm going to say ever. They're calling these American Royal Wedding.
2: Could be. I could maybe agree with you on
1: Bob's
2: that.
1: Bob's following every minute of it.
2: Closely. I really want to know.
1: He's a Swiftie.
2: But first, millions of Americans heading to the beach this holiday weekend. Oh, sharks. That's not good. Why officials are urging swimmers to take extra precautions. That's scary.
1: Donna. Okay. And you're looking live at Bar Harbor, Maine. Bar Harbor is gorgeous and also home to one of the country's top-rated 4th of July celebrations. Tomorrow's festivities, they haven't been canceled. They include the annual parade, live music, and a fireworks show over Frenchman's Bay. That looks fantastic.

0: Okay, welcome back in. As millions of Americans head to the beach this 4th of July weekend to escape the dangerous heat, officials are reminding everyone not going to be the only ones in the water.
1: That's right. New York has issued a shark safety alert after the first nearshore shark of the season was spotted off Long Island, right as sightings typically increase around the holiday weekend.
0: Nobody's going to want to go in after this read here. State officials say 13 shark species are now returning to the coastal waters, but they stress attacks remain rare. They're urging beachgoers to stay away from areas with seals or large schools of fish, avoid swimming at dawn or dusk, and always follow lifeguard instructions.
1: Now, to help keep beaches safe, New York has expanded its shark surveillance program with dozens of drones patrolling the shoreline throughout the holiday weekend.
0: Joining us now to talk about it, the host of Alien Sharks, Untamed America, Forrest Galante. Forrest, pleasure to have you on. Good to see you.
2: Yeah, thanks for having me.
0: So now everyone's freaked out who's watching if they're going to go out Long Island about
1: it's
0: sharks.
1: It's very, very rare, right, Forrest?
0: Yes, talk about it.
2: It's extremely rare to have a negative shark encounter. And I think the thing is, guys, that we have to understand, if you're going in the ocean, you're around sharks. That's their domain. That's where they are. There are sharks up and down our coasts, every single part of the beach. And most of the time, those sharks swim right by us without us ever even realizing they're anywhere that near.
1: I think that's a good point. I think about it. I love to swim. I'm also deathly afraid of sharks, but fascinated at the same time. Basically, Shark Week is kind of my favorite week of the year because I like to learn as much as I can. I know you've been part of that, too. But also, I think, you know, I wonder how many times I've been swimming in the ocean right next to a shark, had no idea, obviously had no issues. But I think also tips are good, too. You don't want to do something stupid, like with anything else. Like we said, dusk, dawn, not a great time to swim. If you know there are seals around or big schools of fish. Also, what are some other things that maybe people don't think about that can just help avoid an unfortunate situation?
2: Yeah, it's a great question. There are little things that we can do that'll greatly reduce our likelihood of a negative shark encounter. So you pointed out a few of the obvious ones. The ones that are less known is oftentimes at busy and popular beaches, we see people fishing or catching fish and cleaning their catch. That's basically ringing a dinner bell for sharks, right? So if you see people fishing, that's generally not a good place to be swimming. Other even less common things, swimming in shiny things like sequins bathing suits or having big flashy jewelry, those little flashes of light, especially in low visibility areas, trigger a shark that's a highly visual predator to think that there might be bait fish around. Even stranger than that, if you're going in the water with a water bottle or a beer can, the crunching sounds from that water bottle or beer can sound almost exactly like the crunching of fish bones to a shark. So little things like that, if you avoid that, stay safe by swimming in popular areas, not near river mouths where there's lots of people swimming around, you're going to have a great time swimming and enjoy it and not have to worry about sharks.
0: Tell you what, Forrest, those are some really good tips.
1: Great tips.
0: Never even would have thought of any of that.
1: No, so. I was watching Bob's face as he said that. The eyes were wide.
0: Yes. Let's remind everyone,
2: yeah,
0: very
2: well,
0: rare, though.
2: Bob, I was worried you were going to be wearing your sequins bathing suit this 4th of July.
1: No sequins swim trunks.
0: Well, that's it.
2: That's
0: I have
2: it.
0: To leave my sequins suit and all my shiny jewelry that I wear when I go to the beach.
2: That's right.
0: I have to leave that all at home now. Crap.
1: Only in the pool. Yeah. All right. Forrest, last thing real quick. Again, this drone technology before we go, this is an added layer of protection. This is kind of like next level lifeguards, but they can see a lot more because you can see where those sharks are swimming.
2: It is, and it's a good thing to understand the big sharks like the great white sharks when they approach. But I think more than anything, it gives people a mental peace of mind. It lets them think that because we have eyes in the sky, we're not going to allow sharks to come near to swimmers. That's candidly just not true. You're not going to see the majority of the sharks, but the ones you will see are the big ones. And the big ones are usually the ones that cause problems.
1: And so, those are the ones you want to avoid. Yeah.
2: Exactly.
1: No Jaws moments for us. Although, boy, oh boy, that sure is a good movie. All right, Forrest, we really appreciate your joining us. Thanks for your expertise. Bob will be sure not to wear
0: new
1: swim trunks.
0: Wardrobe.
1: Yeah. All right.
2: That's
1: on
2: right.
1: his list.
2: That's
1: All
2: right.
1: right. Forrest, come back again. Have a great 4th.
2: Thanks, guys.
1: All right. Well, the largest fireworks show in U.S. history.
0: Woo-hoo. Coming up. Yeah.
1: The biggest there ever was.
0: Ever.
1: Yeah.
0: It's exciting.
1: That was what President Trump is vowing for our nation's capital tomorrow. How big will it be? How will it be pulled off? Who's going to do it? I'm going to talk to that person whose team is making it happen next on The Record. You're not going to want to miss it.
0: Don't want to miss that. No. But first, swift speculation swirling in New York City. Is the pop star about to turn Madison Square Garden into the wedding celebration venue of the decade? It sure looks that way, according to some.
1: To
0: what
1: most.
0: Do we got? I want to see some pictures.
1: Well, now you're going to have to keep your sequins on a little bit longer. Okay. Right. And we asked Americans across the country to show us their flags, and they're doing just that. Here's a photo from Tamara Mitter's grandson, Mason. Hi, Mason, in Mount Pleasant, South Carolina. Mason was born at just over 2 pounds and 9 weeks early. Well, he looks fantastic. He is perfectly healthy. You can see here a true little American miracle. And boy, does he love the red, white, and blue. Old Glory, thanks so much for watching Newsmax. Mason, stay with us.

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1: Okay, so apparently Bob has some strong feelings about this story.
2: It's my favorite one.
1: He's been gearing up for this. So.
2: Big news.
1: Yeah, but I'm going to take it anyway. Okay, it could be a love story for Taylor Swift and Travis Kelce. Could be. It is. Come on. But for New York's finest, it might feel like a cruel summer. See what we did there? Multiple reports suggest the superstar couple could be saying I do tonight at Madison Square Garden. Some think they already did it, with a star-studded celebration expected to draw more than 1,000 guests if those reports are accurate. Now, the reported details are hard to miss. A black tie ceremony, a reception stretching into the early morning, a menu featuring lobster, chicken, onion rings, and even a Krispy Kreme truck showed up. There are also reports that Stevie Nicks and Tim McGraw may be performing. But now Page Six exclusively reporting that Taylor and Travis are already Mr. and Mrs. Kelce, having exchanged vows in private ahead of tonight's celebration. So while Taylor may have found her perfect blank space, it's a delicate situation for the NYPD. According to reports, about 130 officers would be needed to secure the event at a time when the department is already juggling major 4th of July celebrations, America 250 events, oh, World Cup, that's here too, FIFA, and its normal summer security responsibilities. Many now scrutinizing Mayor Zoran Mamdani's approach to police staffing, while police unions say the force is already stretched to its limits. Now, neither Swift nor Kelce has confirmed any wedding plans, and city officials have not verified the reports. But if the celebration does happen, it's happening. It won't just be the biggest celebrity event of the summer. It will also serve as a very public test of whether New York has the police resources to handle both high-profile events and its everyday public safety demands. Something tells me we're going to be okay. It's the NYPD, after all. Co-host of Wake Up America Week, and Kyle Lauder. He got this amazing assignment. Are the celebrities going in there, Kyle? I'm sure it's hot, but a little bit more than just the temperature. Lots of fanfare going on outside MSG. Yes. What can you tell us?
3: Yes. Hi, Katrina and Bob. Things are definitely heating up out here. It's not just the temperature. The arrivals have begun. I think it's official. I think that Taylor Swift and Travis Kelce, despite the rumors of them already being married, I think it's all happening. In fact, I know it's all happening in this building right behind me, the world's most famous arena, Madison Square Garden, right here in Midtown Manhattan. Following last night, an intimate rehearsal dinner with around 100 guests in the Infosys Theater. It's actually inside Madison Square Garden. And the main event, the wedding itself, scheduled for this evening, featuring very strict NDAs, heavy security, and a reception extending into the early morning hours. We're sure of that one. Over 130, as you mentioned, NYPD officers will be on hand. They are on hand to keep the peace, facilitate the closed streets around the arena, to control the access around the area. And the schedule, today's main festivities reportedly begin with a cocktail hour at 4:30. Followed by the ceremony on the arena floor at 5:30, reception at 6:30. Production crews they've completely transformed the venue, decking it out with very specialized event lighting, custom stages, very lush decor. Some sources say that it's going to have a whimsical garden party vibe. You just mentioned this, lobster, lamb, chicken, onion rings, french fries, all on the menu. And, of course, superstars Stevie Nicks and Tim McGraw are rumored to be performing. And the guest list, yes, speculated to be about 1,000 guests. And just real quick, the scene here, if you're looking for a black SUV anywhere in the world, it's probably right here on 7th Avenue. And they've completely closed down 7th Avenue from 31st Street up to 33rd. Let me just say that New Yorkers are not happy about that whatsoever. They've closed off, you know, all the way to 6th Avenue, 8th Avenue. This entire place is just locked down. So pretty crazy out here, but yeah, the wedding of the millennia, the century, the universe, whatever you want to call it, it's happening right now. Back to you.
1: All right, Kyle, well, you better go in there and get dressed and enjoy the party.
2: Enjoy the onion rings.
1: Yes, Bob's hungry for onion rings at this point. Also, we're just finding out that the Empire State Building is giving Taylor her something blue. We'll be changing the colors all to blue tonight. And also, rumors that they're building a castle inside MSG, the ultimate performance for the ultimate pop star, people calling this the American royal wedding. A lot of people saying this is a pain in the you-know-what, Chief.
2: That's the group I fall in.
1: Yes.
4: So, as being a fellow NYPD chief of department and cop myself, I know the cops are very thrilled to be standing out there in 102-degree weather with their vests and people coming up to them asking facility directions and all the streets that are closed. Let's just hope that a lot of crowds don't show up, The wedding goes off fine. Congratulations. And Irene, a cop, send out some onion rings and cold water, and they might be a little forgiving the officers.
2: Okay. They can be bribed with good food.
4: All can decide. They'll get the job done. They'll keep everybody safe like they always do. And they'll be on to 4th of July to keep millions of people watching fireworks. And we'll move it on. So they'll be just fine.
1: The best of the best.
2: What I want to know is it going to be 78 degrees inside of Madison Square Garden?
1: It's going to be cooler. It's going to be
2: because
1: cooler.
2: Because if it's not, then New Yorkers shouldn't have to listen to what Zohar Mamdani says about setting your AC to 78 degrees.
1: He said it's going to be cooler.
4: Well, City Hall was 60
1: degrees. He did.
4: City Hall was 60 degrees yesterday.
2: 60 degrees. They had to bump it in there, freezing cold.
4: MSG's way ahead of them.
1: No, the mayor actually said, well, if you happen to be getting married at Madison Square Garden this weekend, you'll be inside and you will be staying cool. So very interesting.
2: He doesn't practice
1: there.
2: What he preaches.
1: No, you know, Caroline, I think it's interesting because, you know, obviously people are Swifties, they love it. A lot of New Yorkers, you know, anything that impedes our travel, even for two steps, we roll our eyes and we say, oh, can't they have done something else? But I also know that a lot of people are coming to New York City who are Swifties just to be part of the fanfare, to maybe catch a glimpse. So I'm thinking, isn't that good for tourism?
5: It is good for tourism. It's good for the city. I mean, congratulations to Taylor and Travis. Yes, it's a bit of a pain here in the city if you're trying to get down 7th Avenue. But I think the NYPD will certainly get it done. And I think Taylor she seems to be a generous person. I wouldn't be surprised if maybe she sets up a tent, gives out wedding cake, maybe some beverages to the NYPD officers. She certainly should thank them for what they're doing, especially in light of their heavy workload.
1: And the couple donated $26 million to charities across the country in the last 24 hours ahead of their wedding, where they have specified no gifts for them, but that was, I guess, their gift for everyone else.
2: I think, Katie, though, and look, you want to get married in MSG, you got the funds for it. Great, good for you and Travis and Taylor. I hope you have a great marriage. To do it on this weekend, though, with the World Cup, they're already stretched in, the 4th of July, and now you got to worry about MSG.
6: I think, though, that this is the beauty of capitalism. They're there, they're renting it out, they're paying for it.
2: Good on
6: the
2: them.
6: Celebration is there, and honestly, For this type of event to be on the eve of 4th of July, you're bringing a lot of fun bustle to the city. Although it's not completely fun with traffic, I think it really stirs up the energy. And although the tower may be blue, it'll be red, white, and blue.
1: Oh, it sure will.
6: Tomorrow. So God bless them. Welcome to New York is her song. It's not me, I'm the problem or something. One of her very famous songs.
4: And let's not forget about the small businesses who are counting on tonight to make some money, but they won't be able to because traffic.
2: That's a part. Traffic is gone.
4: And these small businesses make like 25% of the business on holiday weekends.
1: Yeah, they do.
4: So
2: it's going to be tough for them. We did it. We talked about the big story of the day.
1: Bob was waiting.
2: I was.
1: Bated breath.
5: What's your favorite Taylor Swift
1: and
5: song?
2: I don't know. I don't know. I really
4: Bob seems
2: know.
4: Like a, know, Bob's a Rolling Stone guy.
1: I like Look What You Made Me Do because it's kind of dark.
5: Oh, I like that for you.
2: Yeah, they're telling us we got to go. So I guess we got to go. We
1: Chief
2: appreciate
1: Kate,
2: it.
1: Caroline.
2: Have a great weekend.
1: Happy 4th. Thank you so much. All right.
2: Happy
1: spend fourth. This Independence Day with Newsmax. Front row seat right here to the nation's biggest celebrations, parades, performances, the president, all leading up to the nation's largest fireworks display in D.C. I'll be talking about that up next on The Record with the people themselves.
2: You will be. I'll be tuning in. I hope everybody has the most incredible week.

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1: Welcome to The Record. I'm Katrina Zisch in for Greta Van Susteren. Welcome. America 250 celebrations are well underway on this Friday, July 3rd. President Trump getting ready to deliver a speech tonight at Mount Rushmore. And in D.C., the Great American State Fair is underway, but on pause just briefly because it is so hot outside. And right here in New York City, a massive parade of ships. We have a crew on board the USS Nimitz, and we will speak with a top singer, a Grammy nominated singer who is about to perform with a freed Israeli hostage. Also, right here in New York City, the French fighter jets flew over the area to mark Independence Day. Absolutely gorgeous. We're also apparently moments away from, guess who, the wedding between Taylor Swift and Travis Kelce, although some say they may already have tied the knot, but a big party happening right here at Madison Square Garden. And despite the heat, fans gathering outside the venue, despite how hot it is. Watch.
2: We came all the way from Little Rock, Arkansas, just to celebrate Taylor's wedding and congratulate her on her big day.
3: I feel like so much is going on in the world. Everybody needs a little excitement.
1: Pretty exciting, right? We're going to check with our reporter outside Madison Square Garden in just a bit. I actually saw a big truck of Wolfer Rosé pulling up out there. So it's going to be a party. All right. As mentioned, it is very, very hot for millions of Americans right now. And it's not just hot. It is humid and muggy. As people shelter inside, the power grid is getting strained. One of those super hot cities, Philadelphia, PA. A parade scheduled for today was canceled amid the heat. Now, these people you see have been preparing for the parade. But the city still plans to host a World Cup match tomorrow, even though it's still going to be hot. France playing Paraguay at 5 p.m. Eastern. Meteorologist Julia Fife has the steamy forecast.
4: So many people headed to the nation's capital for America's birthday this weekend. We're taking a look at the forecast. I have some good and bad news. That system we've been keeping an eye on that was expected to bring showers and thunderstorms for the 4th of July has started to slow down, but that means the heat's going to last a little bit longer. Today, afternoon highs at around 103 degrees. Add in that humidity, it's going to be feeling around 112 this afternoon. And then tomorrow, like I said, that system slowing down. So it's going to be warm. 101, that forecasted high. I've lowered that rain chance to about 30%. Could see a hit or miss storm heading into the afternoon and evening. I don't think it's going to be a washout, but stay weather aware. Could see a quick thunderstorm. Could delay the fireworks a little bit, but again, it's going to be hit or miss. And then heading into Sunday, I upped that rain chance. It's going to be more widespread, but temperatures cooling down, 96 degrees. Now here's a look at your forecast across America. Today, temperatures very warm along the East Coast. We're expecting another round of triple digits for New York and in D.C. We've got some light rain moving through the Mid-South all the way down into Florida. West Coast looking fantastic, below average temperatures and rain-free conditions. Then for the 4th of July, West Coast still 10 out of 10. We do have some showers and thunderstorms that are expected through the northern plains. You can see Minnesota kind of that bullseye. Temperatures a little bit cooler, though, and still warm along the East Coast, but slowly starting to cool down. And then as we head into Sunday, we're going to see more widespread rain across the Northeast, again with some showers and thunderstorms. Temperatures finally going to get some relief. I'm thinking

0: 70s and 80s along the eastern seaboard. Man, the West Coast still staying fantastic. Temperatures below average and rain-free conditions. I'm meteorologist Julia Fife.
1: All right, we'll be waiting for those temperatures to cool down, but don't hold your breath. All right, well, the heat not stopping President Trump. After tonight's speech in Mount Rushmore, he will fly back to Washington and give a big address tomorrow night on the National Mall.
2: On July 4th, it's going to be approximately 107 degrees out. And I'm going to go and I'm going to make a really long speech just to show that I can do anything.
1: Joining me now, Democratic Connecticut congressional candidate Luke Bronin, co-host of Her Take podcast, Lindy Lee, and CEO of London Global Strategies, Diana London. Welcome to all of you. Happy Fourth Eve, I guess we can call it. Lindy, what do you hope to hear from President Trump tomorrow in his July 4th speech? He has promised it will be quite a long one and quite an exciting one.
3: Katrina, that's exactly right. I think he's going to highlight the dichotomy between Republicans and Democrats. Democrats hate America. They reject everything that makes us amazing as a country. As a legalized, as a naturalized American, I am so grateful every single day to be in this incredible country, and Democrats are losing sight of that. This is his speech tomorrow is going to be a contrast to Obama's apology tour and his endless sorries on behalf of our great nation. And Democrats are constantly defacing, tearing down, and renaming statues and also vilifying our heroes, including on our nation's 250th birthday. They have the nerve to insult people like Thomas Jefferson here, right here in Philadelphia, Pennsylvania. There's been an ongoing battle over George Washington because he owns slaves. My goodness, this is a father of our country, and they have the nerve to actually vilify this man.
1: Yeah, Diana, I do wonder, though, you know, this is America's 250th birthday, and at a time when our country is very, very divided, for better or for worse, do you think it is a good idea for President Trump to make a potentially divisive speech between us and them, meaning between Republicans and Democrats, or even communists? We're hearing he might mention that. Or do you think this should focus on the country as a whole and how far we have come in 25 years?
4: Yeah, well, you know, between tomorrow and tonight, there's no more fitting backdrop than Mount Rushmore to celebrate America's 250th birthday. It's a monument to leadership, courage, and the idea that ordinary people can build the most extraordinary nation in history. You know, America isn't perfect, but we've consistently expanded freedom, created more opportunity than any country on earth, and inspired millions around the world. So I believe the message tonight and tomorrow should be one of confidence that our best days are still ahead when we believe in American exceptionalism, economic freedom, and the Constitution.
1: Luke, as I just mentioned, we are hearing reports saying that President Trump will take aim at communists in his speech. Now, you're favored to win your primary. As we said, you're running, favored to win in the general election. Now, you could very well be serving with some of these socialists that you're looking at there right on your screen. What would you say to them when it comes to their socialist policies, maybe even their communist policies that is increasingly it seems like they are? Do you think they're trying to ruin the country?
5: Let me just start by responding to what Lindy said. You know, she said that the president, she expects the president tomorrow on our 250th anniversary to talk about the divide between Republicans and Democrats. I think she's probably right. I think we'll also probably hear a lot about him. He can't give a speech without making it all about him. And I think that's a really sad thing. You know, this should be a moment that's about uniting our country. It's about celebrating our history. I think there's probably no less fitting place for him to speak than at Mount Rushmore. I mean, Mount Rushmore is a monument to four great presidents who we remember because of everything that they gave to this country. And Donald Trump's main concern is what he can get, which we now know is to the tune of $2 billion since he became president.
1: Yeah, Luke, I think that's a matter of opinion. I understand what you're saying, but I think that's a matter of opinion. But we're talking specifically about the president speaking in Washington, D.C. tomorrow night. But also, my question, though, what about some of these socialists who are running and winning these primaries? All I keep hearing from a lot of Democrats that I interview at Newsmax saying, well, our tent's really, really big. There's no internal scuffle. It'll be just fine. But a lot of the ideologies within or underneath that big tent seem to be quite different. I wanted to get your thoughts since you're running.
5: I think what should concern Donald Trump is the fact that most Americans of every party understand that this economy is just not working. You've a healthcare system that is broken.
1: But what about the socialist? What about the socialist policies? That's
5: right.
1: Specifically
5: what
1: I'm
5: is,
1: asking about.
5: What I'm saying is, when an economy is broken, people turn to other things for answers because the Trump administration is not offering any other than to make it worse, pushing prices higher. The housing crisis is as bad as it's ever been. The healthcare system is broken. People want a government that's actually fixing their problems. And what they're seeing is a government where the president is enriching himself and making everybody else's problems worse. And so it shouldn't be a surprise that people are turning to other answers. But the response shouldn't be to politicize it. The response should be to fix the problems that Americans are facing.
1: All right. That may be your response. But I just thought if you're running against socialists who also are more communist, you might want to set yourself apart or maybe align with them. I wasn't sure. But again, all a matter of opinion in terms of what people think about President Trump. We certainly have yours. Lindy, Diana, I know you've shared yours before. We appreciate all of you. Have a great Fourth.
3: Thank you.
1: And coming up, some House Democrats are trying to rein on President Trump's parade. They claim there is fraud in Freedom 250. Meanwhile, the party is on right here in New York City. Look at that gorgeous, gorgeous view. We're going to take you live to the USS Nimitz on the Hudson.

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1: Welcome back to The Record. I'm Katrina Zisch in for Greta Van Susteren. Right here in New York City, something big is happening for America 250, and it officially kicked off today. Hundreds of ships are involved in the Sail Forth 250 event. Also standing by, the USS Nimitz. It's the world's longest-serving aircraft carrier. And joining me from on board the USS Nimitz is U.S. Representative for UN Management, Ambassador Jeff Bartos, along with Grammy-nominated platinum-selling artist from the band Five for Fighting, John Ondrasik. Gentlemen, welcome. I appreciate you standing out in the heat for us. The shot looks gorgeous, but I know the heat is not cooperating today. All right, John, I'm going to start with you. Thrilled that you're performing. It's going to be tomorrow. We know part of this program is you performing your mega hit Superman alongside a freed Israeli hostage, Alon Ohel. Tell us how important this moment is for you and why you decided to do it on this very big birthday for the country.
2: Well, it's truly an honor of a lifetime to be able to be here on the historic Nimitz, surrounded by thousands of sailors, singing my song Superman that recognized the heroes of 9/11. We will have actually some firefighters here who are on stage with me at the Concert for New York, wounded warriors, Gold Star families. So to be able to personally salute them, recognize them, they are the heart and spine of the blessings that is America. So a true honor, and we can't wait. And I got to give a shout out to Mike Waltz and Jeff Bartos, because we would not be here without these two amazing men.
1: Well, they are pretty amazing guys, and I have to give full disclosure here. Ambassador Bartos, a.k.a. Jeff, we grew up in the same town, Wyomissing, Pennsylvania. So thanks to Ambassador Bartos for bringing this to us right here on Newsmax. But this event is considered the largest ever flotilla of tall ships from dozens of countries, all for America. How'd you pull this off, Ambassador?
3: Well, all credit to the Navy. My role here, 4 or 5 months ago, Ambassador Waltz asked me to lead our missions effort. He's our chief of mission and my longtime friend and colleague. And he asked me to lead our missions efforts to support the Navy here in New York for the International Naval Review, the International Aerial Review, and, of course, Freedom 250, America's 250th celebration. And, you know, Katrina, day to day, I'm there in the halls of the UN fighting for reform and trying to put the UN on a major diet. So this was a wonderful night job or a weekend job to work. A real joy and pleasure to work with John and Alon and work with the Navy and put this all together. And I just feel like a little kid here. I have to tell you, I can't believe we're standing on the flight deck of an aircraft carrier in New York Harbor, looking at the Statue of Liberty. It's just it's an amazing thing. And tomorrow, Alon, who spent 700 days in the dungeons of Gaza, and is alive today because of President Trump. And only alive because of President Trump and those hostages who came home in that dramatic and historic peace deal in Gaza in October, the Sharm el-Sheikh peace deal. He's here. He's going to be playing with John, who dedicated the song to Alon and the hostages. Let him tell about it. But it's so inspiring and so amazing. And to play a small part in that is really an honor.
1: Absolutely. All right, John, tell us a little bit about that and also your message to America for our 250th birthday.
2: Well, as Jeff said, you know, Alon is alive because of America. He's a true miracle. But you know what? America has a history of making miracles. We've been doing it for 250 years. We're the greatest nation to ever exist on this planet. Do we have our faults? Of course we do. But there's never been a better force for good, for liberty, for human rights. And we're going to celebrate those who give us those human rights. And that is our troops, our sailors, our veterans. So to me, this is what this holiday is about, recognizing those who give us these blessings every day.
1: A true patriot right there. Ambassador Jeff Bartos, did you ever think when you were a young kid in Wyomissing, Pennsylvania, that we would be here doing what we're doing here on the same day that fellow Wyomissing girl Taylor Swift happens to be getting married right down the street at Madison Square Garden? Kidding about that part. But hey, you know, Wyomissing, PA, pretty great, great people. What do you want to say to the country on this very, very big celebration?
3: Well, Berks County, Pennsylvania is certainly representing in the Big Apple today and over this weekend. But what I'd say is 250 years ago tomorrow, 56 men pledged their lives, their fortunes, and their sacred honors to bring forth this magnificent country. As John said, we are the shining city on a hill. We are the beacon of hope. We are the last great hope for freedom in the world. And the whole world looks to us. And so that coming from Philadelphia 250 years ago, right forward to today and for the next 250 years, America will continue to lead and to represent the United States at the United Nations under the leadership of Ambassador Waltz, Secretary Rubio, and President Trump is the honor of a lifetime, and just being here is absolutely incredible. I never would have imagined that we'd be having this conversation, and I'm deeply, deeply grateful. And I wish everybody a blessed and happy July 4th and a happy 250th birthday to our remarkable country.
1: All right. Well, Ambassador Jeff Bartos, thank you for bringing Newsmax right up close and in the front row to this incredible event. John Ondrasik, thank you for all you do. Both of you, true patriots. I can see your enthusiasm. It might be hot out there, but something tells me you might also have goosebumps. Thanks so much.
3: Thank you. Thank you, Katrina.
1: All right. Now I'm going to bring in host of America Right Now, Tom Vasily. He is wearing patriotic socks, along with senior communications advisor for True Social, Trump Media and Technology, our friend Katie Zachariah. Nice to see these two smiling faces here with me. Katie, you were on with me with American Agenda right before this. Tom, I've been talking to you all day. Such an epic weekend. I think now that it's finally here, it's almost hard to wrap my head around it, because there are so many things that are a source of pride about this country, personally and more broadly.
4: You know, we keep on hearing over and over from the left-wing media and from everything that kind of comes through our phones just how divided this country is and how angry people are. But I talk to people all the time who are thrilled, and people on the streets are wearing America 250 gear. Folks are flooding into Washington, D.C., and here to New York and Philadelphia. And I think people really are embracing this moment. I'm not quite sure that the media narrative is what they say it is. I think people are very proud of this country, and patriotism's a lot stronger.
1: Yeah, and Katie, this is something we've talked about a lot. You know, just because there happens to be a Republican president in the White House right now, right, a president who a lot of people don't like. That's typical of a president. Not everybody feels the same way, but that doesn't mean that suddenly we should not love this country and everything that it is and has come to be over the last 250 years. And it seems that Republicans say, no matter who is in the White House, I love America and I'm going to celebrate every minute. Democrats, it seems like it's almost more fun for them to be negative. I don't understand that.
5: Absolutely. But you look at those off years, especially when Joe Biden was in office, and it was every American on their boat with an American flag or flying American flags in front of their house. Why? Because they love America. It doesn't matter who's president. And President Trump has brought back a love for this country. And I don't think the Democrats know what to do with that, because we were starting to really dip down to these are the kind of last days of American empire, that this conversation that America's big light is dimming and China's the next big empire to rise up. And President Trump's like, absolutely not. We're not going to settle for mediocrity. We're going to go into American greatness at this 250-year mark. And I was reflecting with my kids on what it would be like if Kamala had won. And so grateful. My four kids are like, we're so grateful President Trump won, because he loves America. And thank goodness he has exuded that to the nation and to the world.
1: Very much so. And as you both pointed out, you know, the Democrats sort of are trying to sort of dampen the light of this celebration, to the point where Democrats on the House Natural Resources Committee, Tom, they're actually accusing Freedom 250 of corruption and fraud. I want to share what the report alleges. Quote, a gift solicited in the name of the nation's bipartisan birthday commission could thus be redirected without the donor's knowledge by an entity created to serve the president's priorities. What laws might be in question here? I know this is something a lot of Democrats have been trying to, I'll say, poison the celebratory narrative with as much as they can. Is there anything to this?
4: We don't know. First of all, they tried to do this with the Trump inauguration. They ruined a lot of people's lives. It never really went anywhere. But it just goes to show you, they're seeing how successful this is. And in 1976, by the way, the bicentennial, for all of the supposed unity that we had back then, the bicentennial was kind of a flop. Washington Times was reporting this morning that only 16.8 million visitors came to D.C. This year, this is wildly successful, and it's going to far surpass 50 years ago in terms of people coming to our nation's capital and celebrating together, and particularly in a post-COVID era, that's so incredibly important
1: for this
4: country.
1: Does that have anything to do with the World Cup, I have to ask?
4: But the folks who are coming here for the World Cup, they're having a great time.
1: Oh, and they're thrilled.
4: I've seen
1: those fun commercials where they're thinking, air conditioning and hot dogs and ice cream. This is a great country.
4: So you're going to see a lot of smoke screens like this, because it's like they have to sort of invent controversy to try to distract, unfortunately, from the fact that this has been very successful for, you know, for the nation. But because Trump is president, as you said, anything that has anything to do with him has to be deemed a failure.
1: Right.
4: And that's really sad.
1: It is sad. You know what? And we've heard of Debbie Downers. We're going to call them Demi Downers. Get it? Democrat Downers. We're not going to have any of it. All right. Tom, Katie, thank you. Happy 4th.
4: Happy 4th.
1: All right. And now we go back to the USS Nimitz, where celebrations continue, and they're happening this weekend for America 250. U.S. Ambassador to the United Nations, Michael Waltz, joins me now. He is on board that ship. Ambassador, thrilled to have you with us here on American Agenda. And we just spoke to Ambassador Bartos, as you know, and, of course, John Andrasik. And boy, oh, boy, they were like two little kids thrilled at this event. Tell me why this is so important and such a big deal right here in New York City.
6: Well, I mean, here we are on this platform of America Power with 4,500 sailors who have literally just completed a tour around the world, including in the Middle East. And for one thing, to be able to thank them, to be able to share America's 250th birthday with them. But then finally, as a diplomat, you know, when we sit on the world stage and we talk about American interests, when we talk about our values, when we talk about keeping our waterways and our trade routes and our economies free and open, our adversaries know, especially with President Donald J. Trump, that the big stick of the United States military is standing right behind us. As diplomats, he would always prefer a path to peace, but he is prepared to put all options on the table in line with an American first foreign policy and in line with American interests. And, you know, I got to tell you, as a former Green Beret who is, you know, a land warrior, when you've got one of these babies sitting offshore with the jets and the firepower that it brings, our enemies sit up and listen, and they listen loud and clear.
1: And now, of course, yeah, I can tell that there is definitely a lot of pride and a lot of excitement standing there on the USS Nimitz. But when you, again, are standing there after you have served, as you said, as you're a Green Beret in the U.S. Army Special Forces, does it bring you back to any specific moment? How do you feel? Is time stood still? Does it seem like it has, being back there?
6: You know, in so many ways, I wish I could do a whole show on this with you. You know, the average age of these sailors that make this behemoth of a ship, a nuclear-powered aircraft carrier with over 80 jets on it, the average age of the sailor is just over 20 years old. They were literally born after 9/11 as we approach the 25th anniversary of 9/11. So that's one thing, just shaking these sailors' hands and thanking them. They are willing to fight and die for the values of our republic that we're going to celebrate on its 250th anniversary. That's amazing. Being here in New York is amazing. We're joined by a whole coalition of our allies here. That's incredible. But I think, you know, what really brings it home to me now, being a diplomat and representing the country and President Trump's foreign policy, I think about the men and women that I didn't bring home as a Green Beret. I think about the policy drift of those endless wars that we fought in my generation. And it makes me all the more determined to use words whenever we can and not bullets, to work for a president of peace that puts diplomacy first, and just how important and the responsibility that when you talk to these sailors that are counting on us to get the policies and the goals and the objectives right for the American people, it's amazing to be with them, but it also brings that responsibility home loud and clear.
1: And Ambassador, before we let you go, what is your message to Americans on our 250th birthday?
6: Well, one, being here on this ship, just know that there are tens of thousands of soldiers, sailors, Marines out there on that wall of freedom right now as we speak, as they enjoy the 4th of July. But then putting it in the context of history, I just remind everybody that for the entire course of human history, thousands of years, it was kings and queens and czars and emperors that determined our freedoms, that determined what liberties that we had, even determined where you could work or what caste you were in or who you could marry. Our founding fathers in 1776 said, no more. Your liberties, your freedoms come from God, and we, the people, will decide what rights government has over our lives. And the entire world has been all the better for it. So to represent the world's oldest democracy and to celebrate its 250th birthday is something that I hope sends a shiver up every American spine, and we can never, ever take those freedoms for granted.
1: Yes, goosebumps here aplenty, despite it being over 100 degrees outside of New York City. Ambassador Michael Waltz, we appreciate your service and everything you do. Thanks for joining us on The Record.
6: All right. Thank you.
1: Well, coming up, President Trump says it will be the biggest fireworks display in history. One of the organizers from this family business who's putting that show on

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2: Back to our nation's capital. Today, the Great American Fair in Washington, D.C. had to pause until 5 p.m. Eastern due to the extreme heat, with temperatures reaching over 100 degrees. So despite the heat, President Trump tomorrow plans to give a, quote, really long speech on the National Mall. After the speech, Trump plans the biggest fireworks show in history. The 4th of July fireworks show in Washington, D.C. will be put on by the Western Pennsylvania-based family business Pyrotechnico, and Pyrotechnico President Rocco Vitale and also national security contributor and former DHS senior advisor Charles Marino join me now. Welcome to both of you. Rocco, I was thrilled to have you join. I'm from the other side of the state in Pennsylvania, and I was seeing all these articles about what you and your brother and your family have been doing. First of all, you put on some next level events, but you happen to be tasked with one that's kind of a big deal, of course, the July 4th fireworks in Washington, D.C. Now, if I'm correct, 850,000 firework shells expected to be launched. Now, that would be enough to break the Guinness World Record. So no pressure. How are you guys planning for this big event? What goes into it?
3: I mean, we're super excited to be here. My family's been doing this for a long time, and I was saying earlier that, you know, some of my earliest memories were when I was a kid doing the DC fireworks show when my father ran the business, and my brother runs it now. But we're super excited. I mean, we've been working with the team for, you know, early part of this year, getting the show put together, and, you know, what we have put together is nothing short of amazing, and we're really excited for tomorrow night.
2: And you're waiting to, do you believe you're going to break that world record?
3: Yeah, it's all going to get verified. The product's out there. We've verified it. And can't wait to shoot it and can't wait to see it all come together.
2: I love it. And so big, Chuck, that this is the first Independence Day celebration designated a national special security event. Obviously, you're former Secret Service. You work in security. So what does this qualification actually tell us about how big the event is, but also about the current threat environment, especially since we know the president has even said he's going to deliver a really long speech tomorrow?
4: Yeah, huge event involving the attendance of the president, likely the vice president, and other dignitaries at four events that are taking place, not just on land, but also in the air and on the water. So how does all the security for this get coordinated? You alluded to it, that the Secretary of Homeland Security designates the 250th celebration as a national special security event, puts Secret Service in charge to coordinate all of the resources from the federal government, from state and local governments as well, not just from the Washington, D.C. area, but also the entire national capital region will come in and pitch in and help. There'll be closure of airspace. There'll be closure of waterways, closure of roadways, so that attendees can really attend in a very secure and controlled environment. And then lastly, the American people need to play a role here. Those that are attending need to serve as the ultimate force multiplier for law enforcement, like they do each and every day. So if they see something that stands out to them, call it into law enforcement and let them make the decision on it.
2: Now, Rocco, I want to get into some of the logistics here. First of all, as you said, all the materials, how does everything get, I guess it goes from Pennsylvania to D.C., I'm guessing some sort of trucks. When does it go? When is everything set up? How many people does your team have on the ground? How is everything queued and coordinated? And will you be there to make sure it goes off without a hitch?
3: Yeah, well, I am in D.C., so super excited to be here. Yeah, it was all originated from our headquarters in Western Pennsylvania. We also have a facility in Indiana that contributed a lot to this. And basically, it was trucked here. The team started last Monday, not this week, but the week before Monday. There's over 60 pyrotechnicians here, and they've been working, diligently and safely to put the show together and execute an amazing display. It'll all be controlled by computers, essentially control everything. So there's multiple sites around the city, and there's eight barges. There's the both sides of the reflecting pool, and then there's the West Potomac site. So it'll all be controlled, computerized.
2: Absolutely incredible. I'm going to be watching the fireworks here in New York City, but you better believe I'll be watching them also on TV down there in D.C. I'm sure you guys are going to crush it, as you always do. Rocco, we appreciate it. Chuck, thanks for telling us what goes into all of this planning so Americans can stay safe. Happy 4th, and let's get that world record broken for fireworks. Appreciate it.
3: Thank you.
4: Thank you.
2: All right. Well, coming up, wedding of the century or a major inconvenience? Depends on who you talk to. We are reportedly moments away from Taylor and Travis tying the knot. We're going to have a live update from that venue when the record continues. Stay right there.
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1: A live look at Madison Square Garden right here in New York City. We are reportedly moments away from the start of Taylor Swift and Travis Kelce's wedding there. And our co-host of Wake Up America Weekend, Kyle Lauder, is live outside of the big event space, MSG. Kyle, what can you tell us?
2: Katrina, yes, it's the big day. Officially, Taylor Swift, Travis Kelce will get hitched in that building right behind me, the world's most famous arena, Madison Square Garden, right here in Midtown Manhattan. And the fans are out here in droves.
3: I knew that she was going to get married in New York, but I had no idea where. So I can't believe it. I'm actually shook, and I'm so excited.
4: I think it's pretty cool. It's a big space, and it'd be a pretty sick wedding.
5: I hope she's happy and has fun. What do you guys think?
6: I think they'll be happy together.
2: So following an intimate rehearsal dinner with around 100 guests last night in the Emphasis Theater, it's actually inside Madison Square Garden. The main event, the wedding itself, scheduled for, obviously, this evening, featuring very strict, heavy security and the reception extending into the early morning hours. Over 130 NYPD officers will be on hand. They are on hand as we speak, to keep the peace and facilitate the closed streets around the arena to control the access. Now, the schedule, today's main festivities will kick off. They have kicked off, actually. 4:30 p.m. is the cocktail hour, followed by the wedding ceremony at 5:30. Then the reception kicks off at 6:30. Production crews have transformed the garden, decking it out in very specialized event lighting, custom stages, lush decor. Some sources say it's going to have a whimsical garden party type vibe. Lobster, lamb, chicken, onion rings, french fries, all on the menu. And superstars Stevie Nicks and Tim McGraw are rumored to be performing. The guest list, of course, is the elite of the elite. High-profile celebrities have been seen in and around town at the area's airports and hotels. And the head count for the wedding itself speculated to be around 1,000 people. Now, the arrivals have just begun. I think every black SUV on the face of the planet is behind me on 7th Avenue here. They've actually closed down 7th Avenue from 31st Street all the way up to 33rd over to 8th Avenue and then 6th. And I'll tell you, the New Yorkers are not happy about it. It is really snarling traffic in Midtown Manhattan. And one more thing, 130 police officers, like I said, NYPD, that price tag is $160,000. So no word yet on whether the newlyweds will reimburse New York City for that. But in the meantime, back to you.
1: All right, Kyle Lauder, we will be following this event through the wee hours of the night. No surprise. Well, the NYPD is working 12-hour shifts. Lots of them out there, but it's not only because of this epic wedding.
7: We continue to operate in a heightened threat environment. At this time, there are no specific and credible threats, and we are taking every possible precaution to safeguard our city.
1: Retired NYPD Detective Tom Smith and former NYPD Intelligence Officer Christopher Strom join me now. Obviously, a lot going on in the city, that little wedding that we've been hearing about. Also, of course, the World Cup ongoing. Lots happening for America 250 celebrations. Plus, hey, it's New York City. Tom, so a heightened threat environment, but no credible threats. We hear from the mayor. What does that even mean?
8: Well, it means that the threat level is probably what it has been all year and in the few months. Listen, New York is always on a heightened alert, no matter what's going on, whether it's the 4th of July or whether it's just a Wednesday. You know, so, and the NYPD is the best at doing this. There's no organization better at large events like this in the city, and they'll handle it just fine.
1: I mean, it's the best country in the city, dare I say, as a 30-year New Yorker officially tomorrow. So I'll be celebrating here as well. But also, I mean, it's such a big city. So many events here all the time. Millions of people coming and going all the time. So, Christopher, I mean, if it can't be handled here, it can't be handled anywhere, to kind of borrow a line from a song.
9: Yeah, I agree. I agree with you 100%. And just to echo what Tom is saying, the NYPD Intelligence Division is the world-renowned intelligence collection, period. We have the greatest human resource and collection people in the world. Our resources and our databases are sought throughout the world in terms of real lifetime threats operating anywhere in the world. So, if, like you say, if it can't be protected here in New York City, it can't be protected anywhere.
1: And well, let me tell you, after 30 years as an official New Yorker, I feel safe every single day, thanks to the NYPD and to our excellent detectives, Detective Tom Smith, Officer Christopher Strom. Thank you and happy 4th.
8: You too, Katrina.
9: Happy 4th.
1: All right. Well, coming up, how are dogs and horses helping veterans, our furry friends, and

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1: Welcome back to The Record. I'm Katrina Zisch in for Greta Van Susteren on this July 3rd. As we celebrate 250 years of American independence, we can't forget about the heroes who have kept this country and Americans free, our veterans. With the help of rescue dogs and horses, our next guest helps vets readapt to life after their service. Sports journalist and founder of Hounds, Heroes and Horses, Bonnie Jo Laughlin, joins me now. Thank you so much for joining me here. Dogs, horses, veterans, all of those three things individually are incredible, but you realized that bringing them together is incredibly important. What made you decide to do that?
2: Absolutely. I combine both my passions, which is rescuing animals and then helping our men and women in uniform. After doing 20 USO tours overseas, downrange, Afghanistan, Iraq, I realized how our veterans needed our support after their deployments. And so it was my mission to be able to help our disabled veterans and law enforcement as well.
1: Incredible. Now, so tell me a little bit about what you do every day. So you rescue dogs and then connect them with veterans. How does that all play out?
2: Yes, ma'am. So we rescue dogs from the shelters that would otherwise be euthanized. There's such a high risk of dogs being put down right now. And then we train them as therapy dogs and service dogs as well. And then we pair them up with our veterans. We also do that with horses, rescuing horses and doing equine therapy as well on my ranch here in Fort Worth, Texas.
1: I've heard so much about how impactful equine therapy and also service dogs can be to veterans, whether it's PTSD or other issues that they may be experiencing after trying to come back into society in their everyday lives. What are some of the most poignant moments that you have observed?
2: I think, you know, we had one Marine that had been blown up by an IED, and he wasn't able to function in society, even be able to do the simple tasks of going to get gas, going to the bank, even be able to sleep in his own bed. He'd sleep in the closet. And then after pairing up with a dog, he was able to reconnect with his family, his wife, be able to go to soccer games with his son, be able to do the errands that we said that we take for granted. And just because this dog and the dogs, animals have a way of rewiring the brain, reducing stress, helping them feel that there's unconditional love, no judgment. And we've just seen phenomenal results of how this works. And so instead of pumping these veterans up with pharmaceutical drugs, we have these animals that can really change everything for these veterans.
1: Now, Bonnie, how do you make the matches, essentially, when you find a dog who you feel can help, and then there's a veteran who needs help?
2: Yes, we have so many dogs that we pull from the shelter. Not all of them will end up being a service or a therapy dog. Some will just go to military families. And so what we do is we see what the veteran is in need of. Is it TBI? Is it PTSD? Is it just an emotional therapy dog? Is it a dog that's going to have a certain skill set to be able to help the veteran, whether it's seizures or whatever it might be? So we really just kind of figure out and see which dog is going to be the best. And once we're able to figure out what the veteran wants, they go through the full-blown training, and we do the match up there. And then sometimes if it still doesn't work, we find another dog, and eventually, you know, we have the best partnership and forever. And it's really nice to see how it changes, like I said, not just the veteran, but the families as well.
1: Now, Bonnie, speaking of families, I know that you also have a lot of furry kids, I like to call them. I call my four dogs my furry kids. And I see you have one there on your lap who almost looks like a sweet little stuffed animal toy. So gentle. Introduce us.
2: This is Miss Liberty Bell, and she is one of the actually rescued beagles from the Ridgeland Farms labs. And so I rescued her and her sister, Millie. And so she's living here on the ranch. And as you can see, she's like almost basically falling asleep, but she's got her little patriotic bandana on. And like I said, you know, there's nothing like a dog that's been rescued. It's almost like they know that you saved them.
1: They really absolutely do. It's like a lot of my friends say, adopt, don't shop, because there are so many dogs out there that need homes. Bonnie Jo Laughlin and beautiful Miss Liberty Bell, lucky girl. Thank you both so much, and happy 4th to both of you.
2: Same to you. Thank you so much for having me.
1: And coming up, how one traveler's layover turned into the trip.

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0: places. He placed a $10 bet on a slot machine inside the airport. And then, well, he hit the jackpot. His prize was more than $3 million. And of course, the saying goes, what happens in Vegas stays in Vegas. But the good news is none of his jackpot will stay in Vegas. Why? Because Nevada does not tax lottery winnings. He will have to pay a 24% tax to the federal government, but the rest is his to keep. That will be more than $2.5 million. That's good news. Thanks for watching. Christina Bob fills in for Ed Henry next. Happy. Good evening, America. Welcome to Ed Henry, The Big Take. I'm Christina Bob, filling in for Ed tonight. Americans have grown increasingly frustrated with the abuses of government by officials, elected or appointed, to serve the American people. Whether it's Somali social services fraud to the tune of $9 billion or fake phantom trains to nowhere that cost $15 billion or millions of dollars sent to Guatemala to promote sex changes, none of it serves the American people. It's so frequent to see government officials giving massive contracts to their friends, sometimes in the hundreds of millions of dollars, that no one even bats an eye at it anymore. Whether it's Democrats or Republicans, both have been caught doing it. Neither side takes action against their own. And neither side takes action to correct the fraud on the other side. Why? Because both sides are doing it, and neither wants to stop the gravy train.
1: We need to decrease what I call government creep with personnel. The FBI's footprint has gotten so freaking big, and the biggest problem the FBI has had has come out of its intel shops. I'd break that component out of it. I'd shut down the FBI Hoover building on day one and reopening the next day as a museum of the deep state. And I'd take the 7,000 employees that work in that building and send them across America to chase down criminals. Go be cops. You're cops. Go be cops. Go chase down murderers and rapists and drug dealers and violent offenders. What do you need 7,000 people there for? Same thing with DOJ. What are all these people doing here? Looking for their next government promotion, looking for their next fancy government title, looking for their parachute out of government.
2: Love it. Can't wait till he's the FBI director and can do it. If Republicans prosecute Democrats for fraud, then Democrats will prosecute Republicans for fraud. Democrats who prosecute Republicans for crimes that never even happened aren't prosecuting Republicans for fraud, at least not yet. It's a game the political class plays, but no one ever bothers to stop it. Because why would they? Campaigns can cost $1 billion these days, so they need the gravy train of government funds to go to their buddies so that they have rich buddies who can fund their campaigns. And the political world spins round. Another option to give your political campaign a boost if you're in office is to prosecute your opponent. We saw this tactic on full display during the Biden administration. Disparage your political opponent by accusing them of a crime. Have the media report all the legal activity as if it's legitimate, and you have yourself a bit of a campaign advantage. Operation Arctic Frost is what launched the January 6th criminal prosecution into Donald Trump and his allies. Both Nevada and Wisconsin are still, to this day, as I sit here right now, prosecuting Trump supporters for their constitutionally protected political activity in 2020. Six Trump electors in Nevada and three Trump allies in Wisconsin are still facing bogus criminal charges related to the 2020 election. Two courts, one in Michigan and one in Arizona, have already found that the alleged crime was actually constitutionally protected political activity and that the prosecutions were politically motivated. Most people have assumed all of the lawfare from the 2020 election is over. It's not. Technically, my case in Arizona is still open as well. However, the Arizona Attorney General has finally admitted defeat without ever even establishing probable cause. She filed a motion to dismiss the case 2.5 years and millions of dollars in combined legal fees later, and she never even established probable cause. But not Nevada and Wisconsin. Those liberal hacks in the Attorney General's office are still pretending like this is a legitimate case. It's not. The Wisconsin Attorney General even published a memo in 2022 saying that there was no crime committed in Wisconsin surrounding the 2020 election. Then the political winds changed, and he decided to prosecute the lawyers and Mike Roman for some unknown reason, saying the lawyers were advising the electors to commit forgery, even though the AG admits the activity was lawful and no one

0: committed crimes. But what the heck, let's prosecute them, because everyone else in the swing states is doing it. So you've got nine great Americans who are simply exercising their constitutional rights to support the political candidate of their choice. And 6 years later, they're still being persecuted and prosecuted for it. And what has our government done about it? Nothing. Well, that may not actually be accurate. They have promised to investigate.
1: It's impossible for anybody to deny that looks at this objectively that the judicial system in our country has been weaponized against President Trump. In Congress, we have oversight responsibility, and it is our objective and our responsibility to hold him accountable.
0: Rest assured, America, Congress is investigating. They may even issue a strongly worded letter. Now, I don't want to be too critical. Senator Grassley has managed to release more information on the abuse of lawfare than the FBI and DOJ, which is weird because he got the information from the FBI and DOJ. There have been a handful of great disclosures that have come from congressional investigations. The reason we have as many of the Epstein files that we have is because of Congress. The reason we don't have most information about sexual abuse of congressional staffers is also because of Congress. You win some, you lose some. But we have real issues in this nation that need to be addressed. Exposure is great, but what good does it do if the root problem isn't addressed? Exposing the Somali fraud was great, but those benefiting most from it aren't being held accountable. Exposing the FBI investigations into Donald Trump, Rudy Giuliani, and other Trump allies is important. Arctic Frost, Crossfire Hurricane, Round River, Plasma Echo, all targeted law-abiding citizens simply for their political affiliation. Arctic Frost is still ongoing at the state level in Nevada and Wisconsin. This is a national problem, and it's not an easy one to solve. It's easy to think that prosecuting the abusers is the easy solution. It's not. Believe me, I want some of these people in prison the same way they tried to put me in prison, and that may be needed. But when the entire political class, Republicans and Democrats, seem to have their own code of ethics that's inconsistent with the law, the rest of America is left in the dark, suffering the consequences. What have we learned from their investigations? What happened in Butler? What happened in Utah to Charlie Kirk? What happened in Crossfire Hurricane or the Durham Report? These are all questions that Republicans should want answered, but they haven't been answered, at least not publicly. We have a lot of elected officials shouting about accountability, but very few elected officials being held accountable. My concern is that the political class knows exactly what is going on. It's just the rest of America that's not allowed to have that information, and that's the big take. All right, let's bring in Chris Farrell, Director of Investigations and Research at Judicial Watch, and my very good friend. Chris, it's so fun having you here. Thanks for joining me tonight.
2: Great to be with you, Christina. Thank you so much.
0: So there are new details. They're still coming out about the failures that are that led up to the attempted assassination of President Trump in Butler. Right. According to a new DHS report, when the local law enforcement called the Secret Service room to warn them of a suspicious person on their roof, the Secret Service communication room supervisor and counter drone operator did not ask for the complex location. Instead, the counter drone operator searched online for it and was still searching when the shots were fired. What are we learning about all these details? And as an investigator, can you make it make sense?
2: I cannot make it make sense. It's not going to happen. And if you're relying on Google to defend the president, you're in rough shape. The Homeland Security IG report's pretty interesting. It's unvarnished. They name names. They make reference to a female Secret Service agent named Perez, who they identify as being more interested in partying than getting down to business and actually securing the president. They talk about how the president's own team got in the way when it came to moving large trucks and farm equipment to obstruct a direct line of sight of the president at the event. The campaign guys didn't want that because it wasn't a good photo op. It wasn't a good set up, you know, for the cameras. And so this IG report is refreshing because normally, you know, IGs are where the truth goes to die. And in this case, they actually, it seems like they told a few truths, maybe even if they didn't mean to.
0: Well, Well, that's encouraging. Do you think that this is something that we'll actually see resolution to, or like, is anybody going to be held accountable, or what happens now?
2: Yeah, that's the crux. I mean, as you know, we're litigating. Judicial Watch is litigating to get all the documents and records that the government has on the Butler shooting. And, you know, sadly, the FBI, I know you're going to be shocked by this, the FBI is fighting us tooth and nail not to turn over records and documents. I don't know, you know, whose benefit, whose interests are being served by not turning over those records. But Kash Patel, if you're watching, now's your chance. You know, order the release of this record. Stop fighting us.
0: Can you tell us what exactly? And I happen to know because I work for you at Judicial Watch in my day job. But can you let us know what are the documents that Judicial Watch requested?
2: Oh, I mean, it's a universe of things. We asked, you know, every basic interrogative you could possibly. You know, all the basic interrogatives over a number of different questions and issues about not just the Secret Service activities at the time that the shooting took place, but, you know, all the consequences, all the follow-on, who did what, how is it reviewed, what other agencies were involved, what checks were run, what leads back down, what's the story behind this kid, Thomas Crooks? I mean, this is the only 20-something in the country who doesn't have a social media footprint, right? There's a lot of
0: weirdness. Yeah, exactly.
2: A lot of weirdness wrapped up in this. And we don't know anything about the shooter himself.
0: Right. There are still a lot of questions. But speaking of investigations that have been swept aside, this month marks 30 years since the fatal crash of TWA Flight 800. I know you've been working on a new documentary that looks into what really happened. We're going to take a quick look at your preview.
3: Not a missile.
4: I've had people say to me, why do you care about this? It's 30 years ago.
5: Caught my eye, a streak of light, heading up to the sky.
6: The basic concept, a small amount of fuel in the center fuel tank could be ignited by a, quote, spark of unknown origin, was just unbelievable to anybody that knew anything about the way things work on airplanes.
7: And we had photos before they did the reconstruction as the wreckage came into the hangar. They altered the evidence to make it look like there was no internal damage caused by an external force.
8: Witness 73, she gives a second interview in which this time she admits she was drinking Long Island iced teas. Maybe she didn't see exactly what she saw. She goes, well, first of all, Jack, I don't even know what a Long Island iced tea is. And I said, could it have been another drink? She goes, I don't drink. They had made up a second interview for her.
0: You know, Chris, it's hard for me to wrap my mind around the fact that the federal government has had 30 years to investigate that, and we might not know the truth. What can we learn from the investigation?
2: The important thing is we're going to break news on July 17th. We have a government document that has never before been made public. It changes the dynamic of the story of this crash radically. And so folks that are interested who finally want to get the real answer need to watch it on July 17th. Yep. We have brand new information.
0: Fantastic.
2: No one has ever seen before.
0: Chris Farrell, thank you so much for joining us.
2: You're welcome.
0: And as always, we want your take. Go to X right now, search at Newsmax to participate in our effort to get the pulse of the people. Today we're asking, who is your favorite founding father? A, George Washington, B, Thomas Jefferson, C, John Adams, or D, Ben Franklin? Coming up, a pivotal week in the case against Charlie Kirk's alleged killer, Tyler Robinson. Prosecutors are expected to lay out all of the evidence they say points to Robinson as the shooter. Will it be enough to quell all of the conspiracy theories? We'll ask our legal panel. Plus, New York City Mayor Zohran Mamdani delivers a message honoring America's 250th birthday. Wait till you hear this. And later, a special live report from the Great American State Fair in our nation's capital. Don't miss a minute of The Big Take.
9: You're dangerous.
10: A very interesting place to be right now. It's been...

0: Next week in Provo, Utah, the case against Charlie Kirk's alleged assassin could take a massive turn. Tyler Robinson, the 23-year-old charged with aggravated murder in the September 10th killing of the conservative icon, will appear for a week-long preliminary hearing starting on Monday. Prosecutors are expected to lay out key evidence linking Robinson to the crime, including police testimony and a recorded statement from his own roommate and romantic partner, detailing Robinson's alleged confession, efforts to hide the gun, and instructions to not speak with authorities. To discuss, let's welcome in our legal panel, former U.S. attorney and Newsmax legal analyst and often my sparring partner, Jay Towne, and retired Navy SEAL, former FBI agent, and author of Sheep No More, Jonathan Gilliam. Gentlemen, welcome in. Thanks for joining. In just a few days, prosecutors will finally lay out significant evidence in open court during Tyler Robinson's preliminary hearing, including testimony from police officers and that recorded statement from Robinson's roommate and romantic partner. Lance Twiggs is his name. In that recording, Robinson allegedly confessed that he hid the gun and told Twiggs not to talk with authorities. Jay, as a prosecutor, can you walk us through what you expect to see from the state's presentation and how strong is the probable cause evidence and how does it look for binding Robinson over for trial?
1: Yeah, it's very strong. Robinson is really guilty. I think the evidence that is going to be presented against him is going to be overwhelming. Now, I will say this. It would not, Christina, it would not surprise me if Robinson walks into court on Monday and waives his preliminary hearing. Remember, there are no rules of evidence in a prelim. So you can put up literally one witness that can testify about the what would otherwise be the testimony of 40 witnesses, to include experts. Just read those reports. And you're not getting this impeachable evidence for trial that the defense counsel might be able to get. So I think the big thing is the expert reports, especially the logistics, the firearms and tool marking reports. But look, this is an exercise in futility for Robinson's defense lawyers this week.
0: Jay, you are such a good prosecutor, and I am so defense-minded. Jonathan, I look at this case and go, holy cow, there's so many problems with it. As an investigator, what do you see, and what are the challenges or strengths? Maybe you agree 100% with Jay. What do you think is going to be the challenge for establishing probable cause for this, for the prosecutors?
2: I don't think probable cause is going to be an issue. I mean, if you look past the influencers who make a lot of to-do about nothing. I mean, if you look at the reality of what the witnesses say, the weapon that was found, where it comes from, the direction that everybody looked when the shot went off. I mean, all these things lead towards this individual. So I don't think that from an evidentiary standpoint, it's going to be that difficult of a case. What makes these cases really difficult is when somebody can afford attorneys who can drag this through and who can drag it long enough where witnesses forget things or if it's not a good police department, they mess up with evidence. I mean, that is the game we're playing right now. And you can see the difference of people who can't afford good attorneys. You see the difference in how long this is taking to drag through.
0: Well, I can see that. You know, I think there are some fair criticisms, and you mentioned depending on how good the law enforcement team is. But, Jay, I'll go to you. I've got concerns. As a criminal defendant, as I sit here, I'm a big fan of all of our constitutional rights and that the government has to prove their case beyond a reasonable doubt. And yet they paved over the crime scene before giving the defense a chance to look at it. They sold the car. They cleaned out the car. There's, questions about the ballistics. You've got the prosecutors speaking to the press against, judges' orders. I mean, I look at that and, I don't see a clear-cut case. Tell me I'm wrong.
1: Well, I'm not going to tell you you're wrong, Christina. And look, you have every right to feel the way that you do. Specifically, you have a right to feel that way. And I appreciate that and respect that about you. I will just say this, though. What little fodder can be made, let's talk about the logistics for a moment. Remember, when it all came out that the bullet didn't match the gun, those were the headlines in the Daily Mail and across the internet and across media. That's just not true. They weren't able to determine whether or not the bullet was the gun because the bullet that was found in Charlie Kirk was so demolished that they couldn't actually make a comparison to the weapon.
0: Right, but it's so, not a match. It's not a match. I mean, you got to at least say that.
1: Yeah, oh, well, no, it's not, yeah, I mean, we can't match it. The only thing we do know is that it is the same caliber class as the weapon that was found with Robinson's fingerprints and DNA on it, right? And so, and the one that his family is talking about in text messages and things like that. So, look, I think the evidence is overwhelming. I've prosecuted hundreds of murder cases in my career, and I can tell you the evidence was much less for many of them than is in the Tyler Robinson case.
0: All right. Well, Jonathan, as prosecutors prepare for next week's preliminary hearing, it's been reported that Charlie Kirk's widow, Erica Kirk, and his parents will be in attendance. How might seeing the family in the courtroom impact the proceedings or even Robinson himself as prosecutors begin laying out the evidence against him?
2: Well, I mean, if a jury was seated and they're seeing this, I mean, that could cause, if they knew who they are. I mean, I don't think hardly anybody knows who Charlie Kirk's parents are. But seeing Erica Kirk there and knowing in the media that they're going to be there. Also, you know, things like this can influence certain judges. But I think more than anything, it's going to put a lot of pressure on Tyler Robinson, for sure, having them in there. But I don't really think them being there is going to change anything. I think if it's a good judge and the prosecutor lays out what they're supposed to lay out, I think that will be exactly what needs to occur.
0: All right, Jay, I've got about 30 seconds. Cameras in the courtroom, yes or no?
1: Yes, I think they should be in the courtroom. They will be in the courtroom, and we're all going to be able to watch what goes on in court and hear that evidence next week. And we'll have us back, Christina, so we can talk more about the evidence that we heard about.
0: Yes, and I agree with you on that. I think there should be cameras in the courtroom. So, Jay Towne, Jonathan Gilliam, thank you guys so much. Thanks for being on.
2: Got it.
1: Thank you.
0: Coming up, New York City Mayor Zohan Mamdani used America's 250th anniversary to sharply criticize the country.
3: America, in their view, is an arena of supremacy, where only a select few are allowed freedom, where not all are created equal.
0: And later, we'll talk about Scott Lobato, a patriot who used his art to promote this country.

0: to restrict them.
1: New York City Mayor Zohran Mamdani became an American citizen in 2018, and he trashed the country while delivering a speech on the eve of America's 250th birthday. Watch.
2: The powerful have always known their answer. America, in their view, is an arena of supremacy, where only a select few are allowed freedom, where not all are created equal. America, if you ask them, becomes less the more people it welcomes. America, they will tell you, belongs only to those with the right accent or the right shade of skin. The rest of us, they insist, should be grateful for merely being allowed to visit.
1: Oh, my gosh. All right. Let's bring in our political panel. Joining me now is former White House advisor and executive director of the U.S.-Asia Fair Market Alliance, Matt Maurers. Alongside him, Luke Ball, CEO at Compass Strategies and GOP strategist. Welcome in, guys. All right, Luke, I will start with you. Mamdani delivered this speech while sitting at George Washington's desk. He blasted capitalism, billionaires, health insurance companies, corporate landlords, and foreign wars. Aren't we supposed to be celebrating this country? I mean, I don't even know what to say. What's your take?
3: So let's be very clear. Mamdani gave the speech that his base wanted to hear. The Democrat socialists are not here to tweak and fine-tune the United States of America. They are here to accuse it of basically ignoring an enormous population of people, saying that the table is unfair, flip over the tables and replace it with something else. These people are not coming in to just paint the walls a different color. They want to gut the whole house. And that's the factual predicate that he's laying on America's 250th anniversary. Instead of celebrating the freedoms that allowed somebody like him to come and be elected to a position of power in one of the major greatest cities in the entire world, he is accusing the United States of racism, of inequity, of not having equal opportunity, and they're all false premises. But believe these people when they tell you what they believe.
1: Yeah, it's really bizarre, especially considering he just became a citizen a few years ago. You would think, I mean, you know, we all have family members or close relatives that are immigrants, and they're usually very grateful, and they chose to come here because they love this country, and they're proud to become citizens, yet he's trashing it. Matt, bad-mouthing the country the day before its 250th birthday is not surprising coming from Mamdani, right?
4: No, it's not. No, it's not. I mean, this is what you expect out of the communists. They don't believe in, you know, the pride of a nation. They believe in a radical political ideology which spans across countries. What he's trying to do is unify a communist message across the globe right now. That's why he chose the day before our 250th celebration of our independence in order to launch this divisive type of speech. He's trying to tear people apart at a time when we should be united and celebrating. And I just, you know, what really sunk it to me in particular was the fact that he was using these new legal citizens as political props to stand around him. I was actually looking to see if any of them were going to blink in Morse code. I thought they were being held hostage against their own choosing. But the fact that he's using them as political props is such a shame because, like Luke was saying, some of the most proud individuals you've ever met who are so proud of being Americans are those who've come here legally. They've had to earn their citizenship, and they love this country, not like Mamdani, who hates it.
1: Yep. And I'm going to shift gears just a little bit because I want to get to Section 702 of the FISA Act has officially expired, but the government surveillance authority hasn't. And that's because the FISA court quietly renewed the program and through March of 2027. Now, Luke, I have concerns that Congress just shirked its massive responsibility. They aren't even bothering to revisit the bill. They're just saying, let's give it to the court so we don't have to deal with it. So they just tossed it to the FISA court. Republicans are the ones supporting FISA. Do you support renewing FISA or are our freedoms eroding? What do you see going on with this? Because I have real serious concerns about it.
3: I don't support renewing it in its current form. I think that the Republicans who voted against it had good reason. They felt as if the way that it is situated right now would violate the American people's rights. The warrant issue has come up a number of times, and you saw it fall in the House Freedom Caucus's court to help kind of steer this back to the Constitution. So I believe that it's something that needs to be addressed, but in its current form, I don't think that it is the perfect way for us to go about renewing this. It shouldn't fall to the courts. It should go to Congress. But I think a lot of House GOP have just decided they want to go along with whatever comes into their email inboxes as to like what direction they should vote from leadership as opposed to actually taking up serious reform.
1: Yeah, no, I agree. I think that's exactly what's going on. Okay, Matt, the House Judiciary Committee released a bombshell report alleging that South Korea has consistently used discriminatory practices against an American-based company that is the largest e-commerce platform in South Korea and widely known as the Amazon of South Korea. As the executive director of the U.S. Asia Fair Market Alliance, what's your reaction to this?
4: Well, look, the House Judiciary Report, you know, with Chairman Jim Jordan leading the charge, confirmed exactly one of our biggest concerns, which is even countries that purport to be our ally, like South Korea, are launching, in their words, a whole-of-government assault against a U.S. company. I mean, Coupang is a Seattle-based U.S. company that helps, provide an e-commerce platform. The White House has weighed in, also sharing their concerns about South Korea's role in this whole process. And now the White House has a tremendous opportunity, the president does too, to ensuring that this ends up in the trade negotiations and that we hold even our allies accountable for targeting a U.S. company like
1: Fantastic. Matt Maurers, Luke Ball, thank you both very much for being here.
4: Thank you.
3: Thank you.
1: All right, coming up, an American artist combining his love of color and country as he celebrates America's 250th anniversary in our nation's capital. Scott Lobato is standing by live to discuss his work and his love for America next on The Big Take.

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1: Visitors from every corner of the country descend on D.C. to take in the Great American State Fair. But one exhibit has been grabbing a ton of attention. American artist Scott Lobato has been lighting up the National Mall with his powerful, patriotic, and faith-inspired paintings, reminding anyone who glances at his work what makes this nation acceptable, all while some Americans, especially those on the left, seem to be forgetting any kind of patriotism during America's 250th anniversary. His work continues to celebrate our flag, our heroes, and our country without apology. To discuss, let's welcome in none other than the artist himself, Scott Lobato. Scott, thanks so much for being here. I love that painting. That is absolutely incredible.
2: Thank you. Sorry about that. I couldn't hear. There's another flyover. Every, like, 15 minutes, there's a flyover. Some of them are so loaded. That was helicopters. Some of them are so loaded jets. You understand what these folks in Iran feel like every night when they're trying to sleep. It's pretty amazing.
1: Wow.
2: Yeah, thanks for having me, man.
1: How long have you been working on that painting? That flag is amazing.
2: This piece I started last Wednesday. It is oils on canvas, so it's taken me some time, although people think it's going incredibly fast. But I've been doing this, as you know, for so long, and here I am
1: at
2: the most shining moment of
1: Right. So for over 30 years, you've painted thousands of renditions of Old Glory on everything from firehouses and police stations to schools and canvas. And you've essentially dedicated your life to honoring the flag and the men and women who defend it. What inspired you to bring your work to the Great American State Fair? And how does this event capture the spirit of America 250 that so many in the mainstream media seem determined to ignore?
2: You know, it's so sad. Today I came here this morning at 11 o'clock. I got here a little late. And I was like, oh, God, it's going to be so quiet here because it's so hot. It's 150 degrees. And the place was packed beyond. I had to wait online, even though I had a special pass to get in here. And then when I got to my station, there was a crowd. It was thousands of people lined up. You know, it's just getting crowded again now because they had to shut it down because it was so hot. People were dropping. So they opened it up again. But the moral of the story is, you know, it's so sad that we still have Americans that want nothing but failure for this great country. It really breaks your heart. And then we have these people coming over from Europe and around the world for this FIFA, and they love this country. They worship this country. Everything. They're amazed. And we have Americans who just want to see us fail. Everybody's got to get to this fair. Yeah. It goes on to the 10th. And if I can, the reason people say, Scott, enough with the flags. You've been doing it for 30 years. Why? It ain't something else. I can't. You know why I can't? Because if you look up the word freedom in the dictionary, there's my mug. I am the epitome of freedom. Yeah. I am the poster child. I work for nobody. Nobody tells me what to do. I paint what I want. I say what I want. Does it get me in trouble sometimes? Yes, minimal trouble. But I live that life. And there's only one reason I live that life so freely. Like, people wish they could live one day like I live. It's not always peaches and cream, but it is the greatest form of freedom. This is it. And, you know, I owe nothing to anybody except the men and women, of course, God, my parents, but the men and women who still make that ultimate sacrifice. For who? For a guy they don't know. For a guy who's a jackass sometimes. And they don't know me. But they give this life to me. And I worship them. Right. And that flag represents that thank you to them.
1: Fantastic. Well, thank you so much for stopping by. If you're in the D.C. area, if you make it out to the Great American State Fair, check out Scott's booth, check out his work, all of his paintings. And Scott Lobato, thank you so much for joining us tonight.
2: Thank you. I'm in the Made in America Pavilion, smack dab in the middle. Come see me.
1: All right. And don't miss our special 4th of July coverage starting tomorrow morning from 7 a.m. to midnight right here on Newsmax. As America prepares to celebrate its 250th birthday, a new poll shows patriotism has fallen to a 25-year low. Presidential historian Craig Shirley joins us to break down what's behind that decline next.

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0: bin Laden was dead.
1: Tomorrow is the big day. America marks its 250th birthday. For many, it's a time to celebrate our nation's history and heritage. But a new poll suggests not everyone is feeling as patriotic. Take a look. The latest Gallup survey shows American patriotism has dropped more than 30% since 2001. Let's bring in presidential historian and Reagan and Trump biographer Craig Shirley. Welcome to the show, Craig. Thanks for joining.
2: Thank you, Christina. Happy 4th.
1: Happy 4th of July. Do you think that the decline has something to do with the fact that 2001 was such a unifying moment after 9/11 when the country really came together and we're just not at that place now? Or do you think there's more to this decline?
2: Well, I think that's part of it, Christina. But I think there's more than that. First of all, we've got to go back to through the history of the United States is that we've never really been united as a country. That historians will tell you that something like 30% of American colonists were against the American Revolution, wanted to live under the British crown. We were divided in the War of 1812. The Civil War was about our very divisions. World War One, 36 congressmen voted against our entry into World War One. The only two times we've really been united, where everybody was united, was the afternoon and for several years after December 7th, 1941, and for several months after September 11th. But even by 1942, right, Republican congressmen were criticizing FDR's conduct of the war. So the idea that we're united, yes, we've been united in our love of country, but less united in execution and mechanics. But this is something darker. It's not intellectual. I think it's a reaction on the part of the Democrats and liberals to a number of things. One is that we're winning and they're losing. Donald Trump is in the White House. Republicans control the House and the Senate, control most of the governorships, control most of the legislatures. Up to a couple of days ago, I would have said that Republicans control the Supreme Court until those outlandish decisions about birthright.
1: That's a big question mark. Yeah.
2: Yeah, it is. It is, isn't it? So we have to do something about that. But it's a reaction, one. And number two, they know deep down our ideas are better than their ideas. Our ideas of freedom, as Reagan said, maximum freedom consistent with law and order, and their ideas of collectivism, which has never worked in the world anyplace, never worked. People don't realize or forget that Hitler was a socialist, national socialism, Nazism. He was a left-wing, Stalin. It's never worked anywhere in the world and never will work anywhere. And they know it. They know it's just about crass grab for power, but nothing about actually. They use little cachets like helping the people or climate change or soak the rich. But that's just to apply opium to the masses and get them to accept giving up more of their personal rights. So and the Democratic Party is, I'm sorry for such a long answer, Christine. The Democratic Party is, this is history in the making. We're witnessing the slow of the Democratic Party.
1: And I might actually say the Republican Party as well, but that's a different topic. A new Cato poll shows that Gen Z ranks socialism above capitalism, with communism nearly on par with capitalism. Do you think the younger voters are being drawn to the idea of free government benefits and that's how they're deciding to vote? I actually kind of understand this logic because they're being taxed to death. Prices are through the roof. You know, it's hard. The capitalist economy that we have at the moment is kind of hard. And so maybe they're looking at something else. How do you look at this?
2: Well, first of all, I agree with you. Let me add that, first of all, ideologies, isms, are not being taught in schools anymore. So kids going to junior high school or college don't learn their isms, whether it's communism or socialism or capitalism or Maoism or Leninism, and they don't learn any of that. That's number one. And number two is that they confuse socialism with sociability, with social media, with society, all those nice euphemisms that they think connote good things, nice things. That's why they get confused. Right. And we don't do a good as job as we used to. I remember There used to be a series of specials on PBS that taught about the virtues of capitalism that was conducted by Milton Friedman. We don't see those anymore, and we don't really teach right. about how capitalism, democratic capitalism, has built this country into the greatest country in the history of the world. It's delivered medicines and buildings and rocket yep. ships, education, and all those things came from democratic capitalism, and socialism produced nothing and will produce nothing.
1: Yeah, and I think, unfortunately, the younger generation hasn't learned that, and hopefully they don't have to learn that the hard way. But Craig Shirley, yes. thank you so much for joining the show. We appreciate your insights.
2: You bet, Christina. Happy 4th.
1: Happy 4th. Time now for the results of our poll. We asked, who is your favorite founding father? 50.6% said George Washington. 22.7% prefer Thomas Jefferson. 9% chose John Adams, and 17.7% think it's Benjamin Franklin. Coming up, President Trump reveals his favorite thing to read. Details next.

0: get through this together.
1: And now my final takes. President Trump showing a softer side of himself during a sit-down with Second Lady Usha Vance as part of her summer reading challenge. Listen.
2: Everything that you just described, all of these incredible accomplishments, they take a lot of reading. Do you have any time to read for fun these days?
3: So I end up reading mostly newspapers. I usually read stories about myself.
1: The president also joked about the second most handsome president ever.
3: You should work for the people, right?
2: It's very important.
3: And here's another, John Kennedy. He was a great guy, handsome. He was the second most good-looking president, they say.
1: In the meantime, in honor of America's birthday, we've been asking viewers to show us their flags. Here are a few of the tremendous pictures we've gotten from all 50 states. This one is from Jim and Debbie Knight in Dewey, Arizona.

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1: AM Eastern, we're going to be doing all kinds of special coverage for America 250 as we head into the weekend. And a Dublin court ordered the release of, finally, of an Irish teacher, Enoch Burke, from prison. He was arrested and jailed in 2022. Why? Because he refused to use a transgender student's preferred pronouns of they, them. He didn't comply with the court orders that further ordered him to do that. I bet he'd love a little First Amendment right now, but welcome back to society, man. Way to stay strong. We appreciate it. But first, America, Eagles, guns, steak, low-flying freedom Doritos dropping 20,000-pound bombs. Let's do this!

0: America Day, baby! Since I won't get to be with you guys tomorrow on the 4th, consider this my tribute to America. A day brought to you by a bunch of ragtag farmers and settlers with guns that got tired of being taxed by someone who doesn't listen to them. Don't that sound familiar?
1: American courage won our independence. It liberated millions and millions from slavery, rescued billions from tyranny, and sustained American liberty for 2.5 centuries, and we're not going to lose it to this group of losers. Oh, can you imagine? Have you seen these people?
0: Yup. 250 years later, though, we have some of the same type of people representing us that we fought a war to get away from. High tax people. Imagine the stakes. It was like a bunch of nobodies. Actually, you know, it's funny. George Washington was denied a commission in the British Army because they didn't think he was officer material. Yeah, how'd that one work out for you, Great Britain? All these people, they gathered in secret to plan a revolution against the British. The same British that tried to stop people from assembling in places like pubs and other public areas in an effort to stave off an organized rebellion. They even criminalized certain writing that was publicly distributed. This was the founding of our First Amendment. Guns were a requirement for every household in the colonies, mostly for to stave off Indians, but as well as a commitment to being a trained militia, which proved pretty valuable in the Revolution, which gave us the Second Amendment. When Great Britain felt that they were losing hold on the colonies, they forced more soldiers over here, and in many cases, they forced colonists to house those soldiers at no, they weren't being reimbursed for anything. So that was the Third Amendment, no quartering of soldiers in homes without consent. The same goes for the Fourth. British soldiers barged into places of worship, businesses, even homes, to search for people who they thought were not loyal to the crown. Without a reason, without trial, without warrants, whatever. Sometimes they even hung people with no evidence or no trial, who they merely just suspected of disloyalty to the crown, which is why we instilled our Fifth Amendment, the right of the accused to have due process, as well as the Sixth Amendment, because sometimes they would just hold colonists without trial indefinitely. So we ensured, in our Bill of Rights, a right to a speedy trial. And when you had that trial, it was to be a jury of your peers, especially in civil cases. That was the Seventh Amendment. No excessive bail or cruel and unusual punishment, as was often the case for the colonists held by the British soldiers. That was the Eighth Amendment. And in an effort to restrict the growth of a central federal government, like they saw with the crown across the Atlantic, and protect the local sentiment of which the colonies were, the Founding Fathers said, anything not in this Constitution or Bill of Rights goes under the states. Yeah, I find our $7 trillion annual budget pretty insulting with the Tenth Amendment. With all these agencies, they regulate everything the Founding Fathers sought to leave to the states. Men and even boys as young as 13 took on the world's most powerful military because they believed in this concept of this country. That's why I joined the military. And Great Britain, honestly, those guys, I don't know how they did it. They blew a 13-colony lead, and we came out on top, and we kicked their ass. It was great. But when I see people opposing these rights here today, whether it be the Second Amendment or the First Amendment, or, oh, I got to crack down on hate speech, these amendments, the Bill of Rights, are constitutional.

Constitution, our Declaration of Independence, written by men who lived it, who lived the deprivation of having these rights by a tyrannical monarch. They lived the consequences of a government not beholden to its citizens. They didn't just like come up with these things out of thin air. Like, the Second Amendment wasn't written because of a bunch of boys, you know, got back from a hunting trip. They just got done liberating a nation, and they put that in there. The Bill of Rights was literally written to enable we the people to be able to do it all over again if our government did half the stuff they're doing to us today. And, obviously, for this...

0: That should give you college credits for that. Like, instant Ivy, but instead you have Ivy League grads now with, like, pro-Palestine do-rags and stuff, screaming at the sky, oh, we know better than the founding fathers. Anyway, they think, oh, we got to restrict hate speech. That's not free speech. And, oh, we got to stop gun ownership and have the government shove a leash up your rear end to monitor everything to make sure that you're doing whatever their liberal overlords think is the right thing on that day. A hard pass. Not in my country. And God forbid these people regain control of the Congress or Senate or even the White House. Again, this is why we have a Second Amendment. Everybody scoffs when you say that. Oh, how could you talk about revolution, Carl? That's literally what our founding fathers intended. They wanted our government afraid of us. They wanted to give us the ability to shoot people who try to take away those rights. And as far as I'm concerned, any government that tries to take away those rights, specifically your gun rights, is a government that's probably about to do something that you might like to shoot them over. Here we are 250 years later, and I still believe every word of our Declaration, our Constitution, and our Bill of Rights. It's actually amazing. Like, the foresight that our founding fathers had, we are the greatest country in the world. Like, and I know what someone's saying, well, Carl, we may not have the highest test scores in, like, math or whatever. Okay, fine, China. We don't always have the highest IQ. I think it's Japan or India or something like that. We don't have the longest life expectancy. In fact, there's other countries that are number one on select issues, but we are still better than them because of our heart, because of our spirit, and our raw patriotism. By the way, that's called nationalism for you libs who think that's a bad thing. We are the greatest country in the world because there is no other place on earth where you can speak your mind, rise from nothing. Like, take Elon Musk. He is an African immigrant who came here and became the world's first trillionaire. And now he's landing, like, 25-story rockets into these colossal chopsticks to be reused. Never been done before. We split the atom, which made us back-to-back World War champions, and then 80 years later, the people we dropped it on, whose cities we turned into six-foot-thick sheets of glass, now they light up their cities with our colors on this day as a show of how much they respect us. We do flyovers at our sporting events because we invented flight. That we measure, by the way, in miles per hour because kilometers, not a thing. There's 5,280 feet in a mile, 12 inches in a foot, 4 quarts in a gallon, and water freezes at 32, not zero. By the way, and then we called that system the standard system because we have 11 aircraft carriers, and we can, and not a single country on Earth challenged us. And here we are, about to advance even further than probably ever before, in soccer, a sport that we don't even care about. We call our NFL the world champions after the Super Bowl because nobody even bothers to compete with us. We beat Canada in hockey. Our Florida team last year, that doesn't even have ice in that state. And two American teams this time around competed for first place. Canada wasn't even the final draw. One from a desert state, by the way. The other one from a summer vacation state. We have 3 times as many gold medals of any other country combined. We discovered electricity, we built the internet, the light bulb, GPS, personal computers, the telephone. We invented the assembly line. Hell, we invented the sliced bread machine. We invented soda and blue jeans and pioneered jazz and rock and roll and, I guess, begrudgingly hip-hop. But if something moves on this planet, some American somewhere, probably a redneck, figured out a way to race that thing. Look at that. That's awesome. We do stuff and build things at a scale that the European mind can't even comprehend. That's what makes us the best. I'll never apologize for that. I'll always celebrate that. And I'll always salute that flag that stands for that. And anybody who wants to burn, spit on, disrespect, or hate that flag's gotta come through me. Today, tomorrow, hell, every day of the year is the best day to be a red, white, and blue-blooded, flag-loving, meat-eating, God-fearing, gun-owning, eagle-riding, unapologetic, kick-ass American. Who wouldn't want to celebrate that today? Other than, I don't know, like 40% of the country on the left. But I'd ask this today. As you raise that flag and salute the red, white, and blue, remember it came at a cost. It took a lot to get here. I know the cost is that I paid is far less than a lot of other people out there. But I'd do it all over again, because it's damn worth it. So, happy birthday, America. Fellow team guy and chief talent officer at Overwatch Mission Critical, Mike Cirelli, and U.S. Army Combat and Purple Heart recipient, Teddy Daniels. All right, Teddy. I mean, look, you took one in the leg for this country. What's this day mean to you?
1: Well, let me tell you. P. McCree Thornton said once, for those who fought for it, freedom has a flavor that the protected will never know. Brother, let me tell you, like, yeah, what kept us together downrange was that flag on that outpost. And you were fighting for something bigger than yourself.
0: Yeah. No, no doubt. Mike, what about you?
2: God, the amount of sacrifice to get us here to 250, guys. I mean, what, over a million soldiers died in combat? Think about the millions that were built or died, gave their lives building this nation. We've inherited the greatest gift, and our government is an experiment. And at the end of the day, this experiment has succeeded. But what fears me is, how do we secure another 250? How do we stop making virtues of the past, virtues of now, like loving liberty and sacrifice, and just the thing that we're missing, hard work?
0: Yeah. I mean, freedom is never more than one generation away from extinction, I'll tell you that. But, you know, Teddy, I look at this stuff and we're celebrating all these things. Ma'am Danny goes and gives an address behind George Washington's desk. Listen to this.
3: America, in their view, is an arena of supremacy, where only a select few are allowed freedom, where not all are created equal. The rest of us, they insist, should be grateful for merely being allowed to visit. How small they are. How weak. How unoriginal.
0: I think that's the first time, Teddy, I've ever seen him standing next to an American flag, even though they're small.
1: You know what, Carl? You know, this country will not be defeated by an outside enemy. It'll never happen. Yeah. And the enemy isn't at the gate. It's in. It's here. And what you just saw was proof of it. We have people in office that hate America, that hate it. Like, our founding fathers must be rolling in their freaking graves right now, brother.
0: Yeah. I'm Mike, this is another thing that happened today, which is, I can't say how more appropriate it is. All active duty branches have now, as of today, hit their goals, their recruiting goals for the entire year, by the way. Army is at 101%, Navy 108%, Air Force 100%, Marine Corps 100%, Space Force 102%, middle of the year.
2: I'll tell you what, the credit goes to Trump, this administration, and the Secretary of War, Pete Hegseth. There is no doubt about it. You had a previous administration that wanted to push DEI, transgenderism, and any other woke ideology that they had at the time. And I'm going to tell you, kids don't want to sign up for that. They don't want to go through an HR seminar while being in a foxhole. You've got a president and a secretary of war who speak about words like warrior ethos and discipline and accountability. And young men and women see the purpose behind that. They join something to be part of something bigger than themselves. And for the first time, we have pride and purpose back in uniform, and young men and young women want to be a part of that. And that's the reason that those numbers are back up, is that the military is about reality.
0: Well, but Mike, the other thing, Americans, 46% of Americans right now don't even know what 250 commemorates. 86% are grateful to be American, 79% proud. What the heck is going on in our educational system? Mike?
2: We need to take that back to Teddy's point. Hey, the biggest threat is within, and the Democrats have played a slow, sly game here, taking back education. It's time we take back, don't focus on the nation, take back the attorney offices, take back the school boards, because I'm telling you, the scarier statistic is 26% of Democrats are only proud of this country. That is a threat from within. Everyone who is born in America is born with a silver spoon. Yeah. You have access to opportunity. What I think we've lost sight of is it takes hard work to actually achieve the American dream. Everyone just wants a handout now, and that's what has to change.
0: People don't like that. Hey, you know, Teddy, you were up here last weekend up at Studio Z with me, and we shot this Voices of Valor. This is the third annual one. You were part of it. Let's take a sneak peek real quick.

0: Yo, we are going to air that, Teddy. That was a fun weekend, dude.
1: Brother, that was absolutely amazing. The best time, I got to say, I've had in a very long time, man. And the hospitality, brother, was second to none, and I can't thank you enough for that.
0: Yeah, no, I tell you, that's the one rule up here. Mike, and we invited you, but you were busy winning at something else. It was, you know, nobody goes hungry up here. That's the one rule.
1: No.
2: I was in London, and I'm going to tell you, I've not
0: so you weren't winning.
2: Decades, and London in the UK suck. I'm never going back there. I trust me.
0: I could have told you that. You didn't have to go there. Yeah. No, it would have been great. All right, so that's going to start airing on Monday, and we're going to have a segment every single day next week. Teddy, Mike, we appreciate it.
1: Thank you, gentlemen. Happy 4th.
0: You as well. All right, coming up, this is actually a horrible story out of Florida where a veteran was shot and killed by a black woman over a parking spot dispute. Is this really like what we're getting to as a country? I'm going to give you my thoughts later on that in the show. But first, DHS quietly releasing a report on the failures of the Secret Service at Trump's Butler rally assassination attempt back in 2024. Wait till you hear all the things that security agents just completely missed. Judicial Watch attorney Christina Bobb sounds off on that next.

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1: All right, moments ago, President Trump boarded Air Force One, the new one, and took off for a speech tonight at Mount Rushmore. Going to be a heck of a trip and a serious party out there. All right, so the Department of Homeland Security Inspector General's Office released, actually, they did it pretty quietly, which was weird to me, but this they highlighted the failures and missed opportunities of the Secret Service regarding the attempted assassination of Donald Trump in Butler, Pennsylvania, back in 2024. Now, the IG finding, the Secret Service failed to detect Thomas Crooks' drone flight due to an undertrained operator and equipment malfunction, failed to warn Trump's detail that Crooks had a rangefinder, long gun, and had climbed on top of the roof of a nearby building because the Secret Service did not establish a joint communications room with local law enforcement, which we knew, failed to share intel about a long-distance threat to Trump with the Pittsburgh field office, resulting in insufficient personnel for the event, failed to secure the area outside the perimeter, despite the Pennsylvania State Police sharing its plan with the Secret Service that showed this area would be unsecure, and failed to use available resources to block the line of sight to Trump from the building where Crooks took his shot, despite identifying this line of sight as, again, a concern. With all these failures, it really is a gift from God that Trump was not killed that day. Attorney at Judicial Watch and author of the fantastic book, Defiant, Christina Bobb, who just got done hosting the 5 p.m. show here on Newsmax. All right, Christina, this seems like a lot of mistakes. Who's getting fired?
2: Yeah, I mean, the report would have been shorter if they had actually listed what they did correctly. That's the problem, is there were so many systemic errors that it's hard to point at one single thing. And so you got to, honestly, I take a holistic look at this and say, did they really miss the training? I mean, if they're Googling, and this is what the report says, they're actually Googling where that shed was using Google Maps to try to figure out where the shooter was before and then during when the shots rang out. So it's just really basic stuff. They missed the mark across the board. So I think certainly training is an issue, and then they need to go back and just look at leadership and figure out why didn't the leadership have this buttoned up and tight.
1: No, it's actually crazy. Like, I have more advanced apps for hunting than they were using to secure this. It's
2: That's not an exaggeration.
1: Anyway, here's
2: That's
1: another.
2: Accurate.
1: Yeah, no, 100%. Like, I use Onyx for all my hunting stuff, and I have actually showed Secret Service agents this. They're like, wow, we're not trained on anything like this. Yeah. I'm like, it's an app, you know? Yeah. Anyway, there's another big story from the Trump administration's investigation into the 2020 election. Oh, weird. Now the FBI reportedly assigned 260 analysts to complete 708 record checks. Back in January, the FBI, obviously, you remember, seized more than 600 boxes of election material from Fulton County. They sued, tried to get it back. They lost that suit, including the 2020 ballots. What is going to happen here?
2: You know, I feel like it's probably going to fall apart. And I hate saying that as someone who was on the ground in 2020 in all of these states investigating, doing reports and all that. It just seems like they can't quite get ahead on this. So obviously, I want something to come out to show either exactly what happened or show definitively, you know, where there were specific errors, because those ballots have been there in Georgia since 2020. Georgia is the only state that had a preservation order from a court. So let's just see, are those legitimate ballots? Are they duplicates? Did they properly have, you know, the bifurcations, the folds? All of those questions that people were asking, just answer those, you know, just put that out there. And we haven't seen that come out yet. So I don't know if they can quite get their feet under them on this one.
1: Yeah. After being indicted yourself, you've kind of lost a little bit of faith in some of the system, may I say. I don't blame you. I don't blame you at all. This is a new report from the New York Post. The FBI brought down people in Gavin, or are bringing down people in Gavin Newsom's inner circle by convincing one of his senior people to wear a wire. Democrat insider Alexis Podesta recorded conversations as far back as 2024 with Newsom's former chief of staff, Dana Williamson, who has since pled guilty to federal fraud and tax charges, which in my experience, those are usually like pled down sort of things. So what do you think is going on here, and what's more to come?
2: Well, just as a criminal defendant myself, this was really shocking to me. And it goes to show how political the criminal justice system has become and is becoming. Obviously, political figures who commit fraud and tax evasion and all of that need to be held accountable. The idea that your close allies are wearing wires is particularly shocking to me. And, you know, of course, there's always concerns of who can you trust. The adage in D.C. is trust nobody. But, you know, this was very shocking to me that these are the steps that we've taken in this investigation.
1: Yeah, well, that's why you get a dog, so you have a friend in D.C.
2: Exactly.
1: Christina,
2: I did get one.
1: I'll never wear a wire for you. I'm actually wearing one right
2: you
1: now,
2: are,
1: but
2: so
1: I'll never wear one undercover. Yeah, exactly. All right, we appreciate it. Have a great weekend. Happy 250.
2: Thanks, Carl.
1: Okay, so we actually asked Americans across the country last night on this show to show us their flags. Here's one from Michael and Teresa in Hawaii. I didn't know they let you fly that out there. They said, "Aloha, Carl. We love Newsmax and your show. Thank you for your service to our great country. Please keep fighting the good fight. Yes, we live in Hawaii and pray for our country daily. You guys are awesome. We appreciate you watching. All right, be sure to show us your flag. Email us your favorite photo at ourflag@newsmax.com. Maybe it'll end up on the show. And speaking of the flag, one country star is celebrating America 250 with an important message about respecting the old glory. Country music star Chris Jansen, going to join me live next.

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2: Here's something lost on the entire Democrat Party. Honor and respect, two things that every American should have for their country's flag. Country music singer Chris Jansen sharing a powerful message about our flag as we gear up to celebrate America's 250. He says he hopes his kids respect the flag, honor our country, and be proud of where they came from. Please open a school. I mean, like, seriously, open one up. He also said he learned early respect for the Old Glory at the and all those standards all when he was young. Check out this clip from one of his hit songs, This Flag, recently.

0: Well, here he is, Chris Jansen, the country music star himself. Sir, you know, I appreciate you joining us on this time. You're wearing my favorite Ammunition Depot hat. So tell us more about the moments that, you know, kind of taught you to respect this thing. And how do we get more people like that?
1: Well, thank you, sir. And it's a pleasure to be with you. And I want to thank you for your service for our country, first and foremost. And got so much respect for you being a SEAL. It's just amazing. You're top tier and we got so much love for you. Man, here's how I think we changed the narrative in this country. We are in the greatest country. If we're in America, we're in the greatest already. So we have the opportunity of freedom. We have the opportunity of faith. We have the opportunity to have passion, be who we want to be, say what we want to say. We have all these great amendments in our Constitution. And I think that we need to walk it like we talk it. We need to show by example, just like people when they speak about their faith, they always say walk and show by example. With patriotism, mm-hmm. It's the same thing. If it weren't for my teacher in the fourth grade giving me the duties of taking up the flag and taking down the flag, here's how I learned patriotism was important. He was a veteran himself. I didn't know that in the fourth grade. I put the flag around my shoulders, you know, being king of the castle in the yard of the school. And I will never forget him coming out there, pointing his finger at my nose and saying, do not ever let that drop and hit the ground ever again. And I got in trouble. And it taught me from that moment on, you better respect this flag. And you know what? I've been around the world, and I would vouch to say you probably have too. You've seen some pretty incredible places. But I'll tell you, there's nothing like
0: some
1: the
0: not
1: freedom
0: so incredible.
1: That we have here. Well, exactly. But there's nothing like the freedom that we have here. And I try to impress that upon my kids. And you know, I'm a faith first, God, family, country guy. But when asked about patriotism, it's very simple. This American flag represents the land of the free and the home of the brave, just like we're showing in the clips here. And by the way, you are one of those. You are one of the brave who have provided the luxury for the land of the free to citizens like myself. And I just think it's important. It's an easy thing to do. It's easy to be nice to people. It's easy to treat people as you want to be treated. And it's easy to support your country. If you go anywhere else in the world, the first thing you see when you land is their flag and people supporting their country. So in America, this is a great time to relearn. If you haven't yet, it's a great time to relearn and get schooled on it. This is the 250th year of a strong country and a great nation.
0: Well, you know, I love the fact that you're actually teaching this and you're preaching it, too. But
1: thanks.
0: We've got like a post office in California. This is a post office, shocker, caught flying the American flag upside down. And I'm like, somebody needs to get fired for this.
1: Well, you know, here's the beauty of America. Let me say this first. I don't agree with that photo, and I hate to see it. But the beauty about America is we do have the freedom of all expressions, choice, speech, all the things. That's the beauty of the Constitution.
0: Fair.
1: So everybody, I'm two-sided on the fact that I support having the ideals and the expression and the freedom to do so. But when you're in this country, we outweigh that. People who love this
0: Chris,
1: flag outweigh that. And again,
0: you
1: can't blame people if they don't know. So we have to teach them by example. And unfortunately, some of that's been lost on us in later years, and we have to bring back. I feel very passionate about it.
0: Yeah, real quick, you got a giveaway coming up. I got 10 seconds for you. What's going on with that?
1: Yeah, so Craven Flavor is one of my sponsors, Bass Pro, of course. But Craven Flavor and I are giving a hometown hero, a hometown everyday American package away. Go to my website, my Instagram, The Chris Jansen, and nominate it. Tag Craven Flavor and tag the person you think is deserving of some groceries, a gift card, some free bags of groceries. We're just trying to loosen the weight on some Americans.
0: I love that, man. I love that. Chris, we appreciate you doing what you're doing, man. Keep it up.
1: Appreciate you, brother.
0: All right. And speaking of the flag, we asked Americans, like we just said, across the country to show us their flags. Let's pull up another one here from Bob Kerouac or something from Bradley, Illinois, okay? That is a pretty awesome setup. Happy 4th, Bob. We appreciate it. Be sure to show us your flag. Email us your photo, ourflag@newsmax.com. You might end up here. We got one more of these in the show, by the way. Coming up, you can always count on the extreme leftists to try to ruin the 4th of July, but we won't let them. Culture Clash next. We're going to live it up at Mount Rushmore, too, when that happens, when Trump gets there.

0: paid. Is justice denied?
1: The anti-American Democrats are pretty much doing everything they can to not celebrate the 4th of July. Then go to work. I don't care, all right? They're going as far as organizing an anti-American riot, of course in Portland, telling people to meet at the Thompson Elk statue, which was recently restored years after Antifa burned it down and damaged it in 2020. How do you be against an elk statue? Okay, again, if you don't love this country, there's the door. I'll buy your plane ticket out of here. Doesn't stop there, actually. The mayor of Brockton, Massachusetts, back on the East Coast, decided to just cancel fireworks celebrations. Residents actually are pretty PO'd about it.
2: You say, you lied to us. You told us we were going to have a big celebration on July 4th here at City Hall, fireworks and everything, and now we're down to a one-hour social ice cream thing. Flag raising.
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1: Ice cream. 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All right. I mean, Bill, first off, I think it's funny when people yell in a Boston accent, but you can't cancel people's fireworks.
4: Yeah, I love that woman. She makes the whole clip for me, for sure. But look, I'm not going to accuse anybody of anything without any information. But if I were a completely anti-America leftist mayor who also felt like embezzling some funds, I would probably embezzle funds from the fireworks celebration. That's just me personally giving advice to anybody who's looking for some embezzlement to do. But not actually, don't do that. But
1: from my financial advisor, of course.
4: Yeah, that's my take. I certainly don't have any evidence that this guy did that, but that's the flag that goes up in my head when I see something like that.
1: Correct. All right, Amy, here's another one. Welcome to L.A., I guess, where you can rent out a cheap apartment, but the catch is you got to have the HIV. All right. This ad literally says, quote, must be 18 years of age or older and have acquired immunodeficiency syndrome, a.k.a. AIDS, or human immunodeficiency virus, which is HIV. I'm sorry. What?
5: Yeah, let's just call this what this is, Carl. This is taxpayer-funded, HUD-approved discrimination. I mean, look, there are millions of hardworking California families that are going out there every single day, and they cannot afford their rent. So this is not compassion. This is discrimination. And Californians love to tout that, you know, equality under the law. Well, apparently that doesn't work when you're healthy.
1: Yeah. Weird. It's so interesting to me. I don't know. But I mean, there might be a lawsuit here. Anyway, the WNBA, Indiana Fever coach Stephanie White, delivers this, like, super, I mean, it, Bill, this was, like, so strange to me. Super bizarre statement defending Alyssa Thompson, which is the opponent who violently assaulted Caitlin Clark on the court. Watch this.
6: First and foremost, it's absolutely unacceptable. You know, I think as a league, as a whole, there's been so much more toxicity, racism, homophobia, straight out, like, nonsense, hate nonsense.
1: But there isn't. We just don't like thugs pushing around what is the best and most notable player in the network, in the whole thing right now.
4: Right. Yeah. I mean, so two possibilities spring to mind when I see that kind of speech being given by somebody who's supposed to be standing up for Caitlin Clark, right? Supposed to be an advocate for her.
1: Right.
4: I think either duress, right? Like somebody in the league, somebody significantly above her says, okay, listen, you have to tamp down on this because we can't have people flipping out about this league incident. Or she is just so genuinely, thoroughly indoctrinated with this self-flagellating, self-hating white ideology that she is siding with a player on another team for being a minority and assaulting a white woman on her team. It's one of the two, I don't know which one's worse, frankly.
1: But the problem is like nobody brings race into it except for the people who are claiming to be discriminated against that are actually
4: always
1: the ones discriminated against. Like the minority in the WNBA is white people. It's just like LeBron James, Amy. He's leaving the Lakers. So Stephen A. Smith is like super mad about the new racial makeup of the team. Just watch this.
7: Where the hell the Los Angeles Lakers think they going with a bunch of white dudes? Your three top players are white dudes? Really? This ain't golf. This ain't baseball. Hell, it ain't even soccer. What y'all think this is? Basketball. In NBA history, when have you seen your three most prominent players on a basketball team all be white?
1: I mean, Amy, I don't really care. Like, I occasionally watch the NFL. I don't care that it's staffed. I think it's like 77% black people. I just root for the team that I like, which is the Jets that always suck.
5: Right. I mean, look, at this point, I feel like Stephen Smith's mask is off. I mean, this is a guy who loves to obsess about diversity, a league that loves to obsess about diversity, you know, until the scoreboard is involved. So I kind of find this comment very offensive, because could you imagine if this comment was about any other race? I mean, people would just be completely outraged. But here we are. Yeah. This is kind of where we find ourselves. And it's not very progressive to judge athletes based on their skin color instead of their talent, Carl.
1: Yeah, weird. The content of your character. Anyway, Bill, Amy, we appreciate it very much.
5: Thanks.
4: Thanks so much.
1: All right, coming up, an incredibly sad story out of Florida. This turned another Carmelo Anthony case, probably. It's going to be insane to see how this plays out. Next.
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1: Look, I hate to be the bearer of news like this on America's birthday or the day before, but I cannot let this go unanswered. Yesterday, a black woman decided to get out of her car brandishing a firearm over a parking spot with a veteran. I mean, this veteran appeared to be unarmed. She shot him and he died. Now, she's claiming self-defense, much like Carmelo Anthony, who was just convicted of murder, thankfully. So I'm hoping she meets the same fate. To be fair, I want to watch this entire video, let you be the judge with my commentary. So, she gets out of her car. She gets out of her car with her firearm. Okay? He follows her. Not great. Well, there's the shooting. But she also follows him. They did a number of circles around different cars where she came after him as well. He came back. She came back. Was it advised? No, not really. But he's clearly not holding a weapon. His hands are where she can see them. They're up right there. So what do you do? I mean, let's reverse the roles here, though. You know, like Florida does have strong stand your ground laws. But let's reverse those roles and say that was a white veteran that had shot a black woman in the exact same scenario. Even if it was legitimate self-defense, he would have had riots. Like after George Floyd and Michael Brown. Look, I'm going to say something controversial because that's just what we do here every night. But this is why everybody should carry a gun. Guaranteed, a veteran could get a shot off faster than she did. I don't want a gunfight in a parking lot. But that's why you carry a gun, because this crazy woman, over a parking spot dispute, got out of her car, brandishing a firearm, which is against the law, which escalated the situation. And again, Florida has the stand your ground laws, and it was probably stupid that they were both screaming at each other. If somebody pointed a gun at me, I certainly wouldn't stay there for very long, but he did. Yeah, I mean, like, he's not being aggressive. He maintained 10 feet away from her at all times, but... like, the second I saw her out of her car, like, I would have drawn my weapon. But white people aren't rioting now because a black person shot a veteran. I want to point that out. I should say another black person killed a white person, because it's far more prevalent that a black person kills a white person, despite the fact that we have this social justice movement that somehow thinks that blacks are frequent victims of white crime, which they're not. In fact, black people kill other black people at a rate almost 20 times higher than white people do. This is a cultural failure. If the race roles were reversed, I would say the same thing, by the way. But this is the selective racial allegiance we see in America today. Trayvon Martin, you see on your screen right there. Poor innocent child, according to the media. They put up pictures of him from like 5 years ago to make him look younger. They just did the same thing with Carmelo Anthony. They did the same thing with Michael Brown as well. Every media report on the left just conveniently forgot to mention that he charged the police after robbing a convenience store and tried to grab the officer's gun. I mean, this is the stuff. And then we heard years of chants yelling, oh, hands up, don't shoot, when he never did anything like that. This is my problem with these things. There's no accountability in our culture for our legal system quite often gets it right. But there is no accountability in the culture that would make somebody think that this wasn't okay in the first place. That's why we keep having these incidents, folks. I would like to see the footage, like the zoomed out footage from the parking lot before that led to this dispute while they were both still in their cars, because that's really the only way we can figure out what happened here. But I can say I've carried a gun basically every day for the last 20 years. I've been involved in multiple road arguments with people who are, you know, driving like an idiot, and but never drawn my gun on any of them over it. I've even had an occasion where somebody was screaming at me in a parking lot being very aggressive. I didn't shoot them. I didn't even draw my gun. We need to address the type of culture that has led to this type of behavior, because she showed almost no remorse. You can go back and watch the full video on the internet. No remorse. She started yelling at him after she shot him. Either way, two lives ended. His and now probably hers, because she'll probably spend a long time in jail. You know, it really, to me, this comes down to the value of life. I think the value of life in America, no matter what color your skin is, has just been completely devalued. And that's a real problem. That's a real problem that people think so little. I mean, like, the fact that she stood there screaming at this person after she shot him, okay? That's it's just unbelievable. And call it whatever you want, but it's a culture problem we have here in America. Don't shoot people in parking lots. By the way, folks, we asked all you Americans we told you about to show us your flags from across the country. Here's one from Kenny Raby in Leadbetter, Kentucky. Loving that warning sign on the back of his car right there. Yeah, I have one of those. Warning, I'm a bitter gun owner clinging to my religion. I also have them all around my property. If you enter this property, you'll be shot. So, amen, brother. We appreciate that one. Happy 4th. Be sure to show us your flags. Email us your favorite photo at ourflag@newsmax.com. Before we go, folks, you cannot out-America me. Even AI knows it. Dietz next.

0: not to restrict them.
1: All right, so you know how we have to book guests on this show and stuff like that. So we're just brainstorming the most patriotic people we knew, trying to find like the best person to come on and respond to some of the America segments that we were talking about today. And one of my producers, Kira, goes on to Grok and says, hey, who would be the best patriot to have on this show? You know, just for fun, like who's the most eagle person we got? So we asked. She types in to Grok, the ex-AI, who is the ultimate straight-shooting America first, to the core, zero BS, defender of our borders, freedoms, and who'd deliver the most explosive hell yeah America to have on Newsmax? And the answer, probably is not going to surprise anybody who watches this show, but Grok said, me! Carl Higbee is the ultimate answer to that question. And it went on to explain why. Put him in primetime with eagles screaming in the background, flags waving, and that explosive hell yeah energy. He'll deliver raw, unfiltered, patriotic fire that rallies the base and triggers the right people. You can't out America me isn't just a slogan for him. It's a brand. If you're looking to book a guest, he's already the guy owning that lane. Not bad for some robots. I mean, seriously, I am hype about this. All right, I'm still ready to fight the robots when they try to take over. I think 2029 is what Terminator told us, so whatever. Anyway, happy birthday, America. Be safe. Don't blow your hands off. Rob Schmidt tonight, up next. Appreciate it, guys.
2: Celebrating 250 years of freedom as Marxism lurks. Let's check it out.

0: taking hold, quickly making gains, winning a number of primaries in recent weeks in solid blue districts that'll turn into congressional seats. Their goals would dismantle the country as we know it and replace it with an ideological system that has killed north of 100 million people around the world and impoverished and destroyed the lives of far more. Take a listen to how they sound.
1: We will replace the frigidity of rugged individualism with the warmth of collectivism.
2: Are we ready to abolish ICE? Yeah. Are we ready to win Medicare for all, housing for all, and unions for all?
3: That includes making sure that we are protecting our immigrant communities, abolishing ICE.
4: ICE is being used as a cudgel for fascism. I'm older than ICE. ICE should have never existed. It was created in a period of deep Islamophobia.
5: Solidarity is the force that we need to vanquish Trump's fascism.
1: These past months have shown us anything. It is that socialists not only understand economics just as well as the capitalists who came before, but that we can solve their years of mismanagement through an embrace of our principles.
6: We will not wait to take the fight to Donald Trump and the oligarchy. We will not wait to abolish ICE and pass Medicare for all.
0: Sounds great, right? Political Action Group, the Democrat Socialists of America behind all of this. Of course, Democrat and Socialist are just euphemisms for them. They've repeatedly said their goals are communism here in the United States. The Marxist movement is growing rapidly, gaining momentum thanks to an affordability crisis that was almost solely created by our last Democrat president, of course, Joe Biden, and the trillions of dollars that were printed during the COVID pandemic. As Americans fall further and further behind, as that inflation continues to be a problem and that, well, in those couple of years, shot up a price is just insane. The promises of Marxists sound better and better as we continue to grapple with that disaster. And that's the design. Destroy your quality of life so you vote for a nanny state to support you. One full of promises that'll never be delivered, made by politicians intending to take over control of our entire economy with a promise to redistribute it back to you fairly. Most of this movement is comprised of spoiled kids who've never had a job. Zoran Mamdani, Daria Liza Chevalier, Millet Kiros, some of the names. None of them are Americans. None of them have ever accomplished anything, but feel entitled to tell a country of 350 million people, the most successful country in the world, how they must live their lives. These people need to tell us how we need to live our lives. People buying this nonsense are largely like them. They're young, mostly white, overeducated Americans who've been indoctrinated by our universities. The DSA movement is 85% white and mostly young. The scariest people in this country, affluent, young, mindless, white communists. We're already seeing a taste of this incompetence, the incompetence of these mediocre communists in power. Zoran Mamdani's disastrous budget forced to commandeer billions of dollars from the state and our spineless governor to cover the city's ridiculous spending while he claims victory and says he's fixed the issues of capitalism. And then this week, repeatedly bullying New Yorkers to cook in their homes during a heat wave to save the energy grid while City Hall, where he works, of course, was a refrigerator.
1: And to every business owner, please set your thermostats to 78 degrees to alleviate the stress on our power grid.
0: Yeah, okay. We actually sent our reporter over there yesterday to City Hall, Sarah Williamson, reporting that the temperatures were very comfortable at City Hall for our communist leaders, as most of the buildings in New York were told to stay at 78. Take a look.
7: Okay, so we're in City Hall right now, and look, I'm not a walking human thermometer, but they do feel pretty cold. So we're standing in the center of the rotunda underneath a skylight with no air conditioner anywhere near us in the middle of City Hall, and it is 73 degrees. Now, that is only 1 degree above a normal room temperature in the middle of an extreme heat wave.
0: Yeah, there you have it. 73 degrees. That's about what I keep my house at most of the time, 73, sometimes 74. City Hall, nice and cool on that hot day as he tries to mandate everyone else, and even the building that I'm in right now, at 78 degrees. The New York Post reported one area where reporters often complain of frigid temperatures in City Hall was at 54 degrees. 54. I didn't even know you could air condition down to that low. The real feel temperature when it was 54 degrees at City Hall in this one room, the real feel outside, and

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1: All right. Andrew Klavan, host of The Andrew Klavan Show, joins us now. Carrie Lake also with us. Happy 4th to you both. Let's start right where we left off. You've got City Hall, guys. reports of 54 degrees in some parts of City Hall, as we've got the mayor of New York trying to mandate 78. It's 78 in here. The owners of this building listen to him. We're sweating, and it reminds me, Carrie, you know, metaphorically reminds me of like a place like Havana, which I've been to, an entire country impoverished. But the government offices are perfect. They're all beautiful.
2: Well, maybe they're trying to prep people for that. We've seen the ushering in of true communists that are running for office, and maybe they're trying to prep the people for that kind of horrible policy that would actually be harmful. We're America. We have air conditioning. We can crank it down. And especially when it's hot, we should crank the air conditioning down. This is the greatest country on the planet. And I think air conditioning, especially for me, you know, being from Arizona, we can't live without it. And we don't plan to start living without it.
1: Yeah. I mean, Andrew, I mean, just to the broader issue of what we're ushering into this country and what we're seeing happen with at least one of our political parties is making a pretty dangerous move, pretty scary here as we celebrate 250 to see what's happening to the Democrat Party.
3: Yeah, we need to explain to people that socialism is inherently oppressive, that when you give the government the right to take your money, to take anybody's money, essentially you're giving them right to take your time, which is to take your life. And the thing is, it really sounds idealistic. It's like those guys who climbed up to the top of the Empire State Building and they said, when the, you know, love of power is trumped by the power of love, everything will be great. That's true, but that's not going to happen until Jesus comes back. And in the meantime, what we need to do is let people be free and follow their self-interest, because it lifts the country and it creates prosperity. It's a shame, because they all sound visionary, but it's an old, old vision that fails every single time. It's tried.
1: Certainly is. Carrie, I want you to take a listen to this from CNN.
4: The little or no proud to be an American actually among Democrats eclipses is greater than the extremely or very proud number. So we are just living in such a different universe if you're a Republican versus a Democrat on the basic fundamental question of being proud to be an American.
1: That's it's quite disappointing when you hear it laid out that way, Carrie.
2: It's really sad to think that, you know, a third of people who claim to be Democrat don't love our country or don't have any pride. We are the greatest country to ever exist. And I think that we're seeing this beautiful patriotism swell across the country, especially here on the 4th of July. And I'm incredibly proud. And I think it's a little bit possibly to do with the lack of education on the true history of this country.
1: Yeah, it certainly is. Andrew, your final thoughts?
3: Well, I think they have a different view of human beings than we do. They think humanity is perfectible, and therefore their politics are virtuous, and anybody who disagrees with their politics is evil. So what they see is not two sides fighting over different views of freedom. They see people who are bad fighting them. We think they're wrong. They think we're evil. And that's no wonder they hate our country.
1: Humanity is perfectible is what they believe. That's a great way to put it. Andrew Klavan, good to see you. Thanks so much. Carrie Lake, good to see you. Happy 4th to you both.
2: Thank you. Right back at you.
1: All right, Doug Collins, the Secretary of Veterans Affairs, joins us now. And, sir, thanks for coming on. It's the night before our 250th birthday, our 250th anniversary. You represent to the White House the men and women that fight for this country, that have fought for this country. And at a time when there's a lot of patriotism missing, in certain parts, in certain politics in this country, what's your message to those that might not be feeling so patriotic on this 4th of July?
5: My message, Rob, it's good to be with you. My message is look up and look around you. You know, get outside, walk grass, do something, you know, get in touch with where you're at. You're in the greatest country that I believe that was been put on the face of this earth. Where the world would be without America is mind-bogglingly bad. The founders gave us the hope of liberty, freedom, justice, the things that we need, the pursuit of happiness. And the very ones who are moping around saying they don't like America, they're not proud of America anymore, just think for just a second. I wish they would just take 1 second to believe this is a country where you can actually say that, where you can actually do these kind of things. And I think for the men and women who have put their right hand up and said, I want to serve this country, who have served us and got our freedom 250 years ago, it's really a disservice to those who have all the freedoms but yet want to complain about what they don't have. America is we're not perfect. No country is, but we're the best that the world has ever seen. It's time to, lift your chin up a little bit.
1: I tell you, it's a problem with the human psyche, but the more entitled a person becomes, the less they appreciate what they have. I mean, you see this, the wealthiest are often, sometimes very often, I think, the most miserable. And as soon as people get too comfortable, they start to take for granted what they have. We don't have to struggle very much. This country is so good. I think we kind of create a lot of the animosity towards it by giving people such a good life, which is so interesting to me psychologically. New poll out right before our 250th birthday says only 45% of Democrats are proud to be U.S. citizens. I think a lot of that's because Trump's in the White House. They hate him so much. But 93% of Republicans say they're proud to be American. I want to show you really quick some of the messaging that we're hearing from the media about this country and just so twisted and distorted how bad it can be. Take a listen.
6: I've been struggling with what are we actually celebrating. I'm thinking about voting, the gutting of the Voting Rights Act, the redrawing of districts in the South. I'm thinking about the court's decision around TPS and the immigration policies that harken back to the 1920s. I'm thinking about Donald Trump kind of, you know, in so many ways, blending his own kind of cult of personality with the celebration of the nation and wondering what exactly are we celebrating? Is it a storybook version of America? This idea that, you know, we are a beacon of freedom. I'm really going into July 4th grappling with whether or not the ugly ghost of our country have us by the nape of the neck.
1: I don't even know what to say to that. It goes along with what I said before we tossed to it, but it's unbelievable.
5: Well, it's amazing to me there. I mean, you just think about it. What did Martin Luther King Jr. say? He said he longed for a society where we're judged by the content of our character, not the color of our skin. And when you talk about voting rights, is all Americans Americans, the ones who vote here? You know, instead of dividing us by race and economic background and religious background, mm-hmm. the thing that we have in America is a melting pot. That's why we came here. But we all were melting into the same mold of an American, somebody that is proud of the freedoms that we have, and to not be proud of that, you know, to think about, you know, again, who we let in the country. Every other country in the world has borders that are protected. They think that it's somehow wrong that we do that. Again, notice what he said, though. Nothing of what he said had to do with American spirit, values, liberty. It all had to do with a political agenda. And right. I think until we get away from this political agenda kind of ideology where we believe we like America, don't like America by who's in the White House, then that's a problem. And Democrats are hypocritical when they say that.
1: Let me just give you one more real quick. I got about 30 seconds left. They just approved the city budget here in New York. They had to borrow a tremendous amount from the state to get it done. That's another story. Our councilwoman friend Vicky Palladino points out $7 million going to trans equity programs, things like drag story hour. Look at that, $6.5 million. Look at the budget line item for veterans' needs, $3.3 million. So twice as much for trans equity as for veterans here in New York City. And a lot of those veterans are on the streets homeless. How insulting.
5: It is. Well, I mean, the whole administration, Mondami and his whole administration, is insulting when you tell you're going to give free to everything, and then you do stuff like this. Excuse me. You know, you do stuff like this. This is just amazing to me that when you take and get a country, when you promise everything to everybody and then you don't give it, you know, you don't even attempt to it, right. And then you go to your political pet peeves or your political ideology. Again, it's insulting to veterans, it's insulting to Americans. This is a day, tomorrow morning, we're going to wake up 250 years old, and you know the reason we're going to have 250 birthday candles on that cake is because veterans actually stepped forward, raised their right hand and said, I'm willing to stand when others won't.
1: That's right. The Secretary of Veterans Affairs, Doug Collins, thanks for doing a great job for our veterans. Thank you, sir.
5: Thank you. Appreciate it. Take care.
1: All right, she's the only reason that WNBA is even relevant, and she's also the most hunted woman in the league because of it. The despicable treatment of Caitlin Clark. Up next with Michelle Tafoya. And then later, Kami Mamdani scraps the Independence Day celebration in New York. Brent went to Times Square to ask New Yorkers what they think about that.

0: just the whole narrative that's being painted out there. It's unfortunate that it's come to this over basketball. A lot of us, myself included, didn't even know the play took place until after, the game. And, now we're being painted as thugs and there's death threats out on us. So it's really unacceptable. It's something that needs to change in this league. And I'm just really sick and tired.
1: That's what she believes is unacceptable, right? That's Phoenix Mercury forward Alyssa Thomas there. Says she's being threatened after this moment that shows her hitting Caitlin Clark in the neck after Clark was shoved to the ground. She's attacked in almost every game she plays in. Also after appearing to knee her in the groin in the same play, we should say that as well. No foul originally assessed. The WNBA ended up suspending Thomas for a game, though. Just the latest assault on Caitlin Clark, who's regularly attacked and largely hated by the rest of the league, which is so interesting because Caitlin Clark is the only reason the league is largely relevant. And the only reason that most of these girls are now making any money or making more money than a school teacher. There's obviously a lot of animosity towards Caitlin Clark because somehow the best player in the WNBA is white. That irks a lot of people. But you know how this woke league is. Rather than defend her own player, Caitlin Clark's own coach is now lecturing the country on racism and homophobia and people going after the woman that attacked her player. Take a listen.
2: Before we start with questions, I just want to address, what's going on with AT. It's absolutely unacceptable. I think as a league, as a whole, there's been so much more toxicity, racism, homophobia, straight out, nonsense, hate nonsense. In my heart of hearts, I believe, not coming from WNBA fans, Indiana Fever fans, I believe that this is people who are using our league, using our players to further divisive agendas.
1: Okay. Michelle Tafoya joins us now, Minnesota Senate candidate, also former NFL sideline reporter. It's good to see you on the eve of the 4th of July, and thanks for coming on. The treatment of Caitlin Clark is just surreal, the way this is all looking at this point. Your reaction to what we saw this week in this saga?
3: This is a pattern. Don't get it twisted. She's been going through this from the very beginning. She was left off the U.S. Olympic basketball team. She was left off the 30th anniversary poster of the WNBA, even though it is really attributable to her that their television ratings are up, that their crowds are bigger, that the paychecks are higher for all these players. So Caitlin Clark is going through an extended period of what Tiger Woods went through in the PGA.
1: Yeah.
3: Tiger Woods shows up, all the players kind of go, who is this young guy who's stealing all the attention? Then the purses started growing. They said, welcome, Tiger. Now, Caitlin Clark's going through the same thing. She shows up. She's just a fan favorite. She was in college as well. They're bitter about it, but they're not letting go. This is kind of the politics of envy that we see growing through the United States. She's got State Farm commercials. She's recognizable. She's the star of the league. The league's been around for 30 years, and so some players feel dissed by that instead of appreciating the fact that she is making them all more famous, more prosperous, et cetera.
1: More relevant, more rich, and they hate her for it. I mean, that is the greatest, the most interesting part about it is that fact. A year after her fellow players ranked Clark 9th among guards in all-star voting, she is now ranked 11th among her peers. They think that, I mean, that if nothing else, that shows you how ridiculous this all is. 11th for her?
3: It's absurd. It's absurd. She brings people into the game, not just because of who she is, but because of how she plays. She's a phenomenal player. She distributes the ball. She shoots well. She's just a generational talent, as her coach said recently. So this is ridiculous.
1: It certainly is. Want to get one more for you, more local, more political in the state of Minnesota, where you're running for Senate. You had officials, including your governor, Tim Walz, pardoning an illegal alien. I still can't believe that this is a real story. You had this illegal on the screen, and he's convicted of repeatedly sexually assaulting a 10-year-old girl. He did not go to jail for this, somehow got out of serving any time for such a vile crime, and then was set to be deported. And your governor rescued him from that by giving him a pardon. So not only does he not go to jail for raping a 10-year-old girl repeatedly, he also doesn't even have to leave the country. What is happening in your state?
3: This is hard to explain. There's no justification for this, right? There's no legitimate reason for this. What Tim Walz did in participating in that pardon is obscene. This man repeatedly, I'm not just going to say sexually assaulted. People need to hear the word. He raped a 10-year-old girl repeatedly. This child's innocence was lost. Life changed forever by these actions. And then Tim Walz goes ahead and pardons this individual who was, as you said, set to be deported. Look, we can't sustain this kind of, I don't know what it's called, empathy, stupidity, craziness. Mm-hmm. When you commit a crime in the United States of America, there needs to be accountability. There needs to be justice. And there needs to be justice for this young 10-year-old girl. And this is not how you find it. You don't pardon, you deport.
1: It's like they're in a competition to see how crazy they can get with some of these moves. I've never heard of anything like that. Michelle DeFoya, happy 4th to you regardless, and thanks for coming on.
3: Right back
1: to you.
3: Good
1: to see you again. All right.
3: Good to see you. Thank you.
1: Okay. Coming up after the break, Five for Fighting's John Andrasik, Grammy-nominated American singer-songwriter performing for the 250th birthday of our country, the USS Nimitz, is where he'll perform here in New York. Remember this song?

0: but lost to Walter Mondale.
1: Welcome back. Well, you can't have a proper celebration of our country's 250th anniversary without some great music, right? Five for Fighting's John Andrasik, Grammy-nominated American singer-songwriter, pianist, headlining the marquee maritime celebration of America 250 on Saturday from aboard the USS Nimitz right here in New York City. In the weeks after 9/11, if you recall, Andrasik performed at Madison Square Garden. His song Superman ended up becoming a tribute anthem for the hero first responders that lost their lives rushing into the Twin Towers. He helped a grieving nation recover from the worst terror attack in its history. Remember this song? And there it is right there. Great song, great band. And John Andrasik will be performing at the USS Nimitz for America's soldiers on our 250th birthday, and he joins us now. And, sir, it's good to have you on. Thanks for joining us. How cool is it to be a part of something like this?
2: You know, Rob, it's an honor of a lifetime, you know, to be surrounded by our sailors. We will have some firefighters that were with me on the stage at the concert for New York, Gold Star family members. To celebrate our wonderful nation, it's a pinch me moment.
1: It's got to be, right? I was thinking the same thing. Just to be a part of that, to be invited to be a part of that is just so cool and well-earned, absolutely. You're going to be accompanied on the piano at your performance by Alon Ohel. It's an Israeli hostage who was held captive by Hamas in Gaza for more than 700 days. I love that you're doing that and making that a part of this, especially at a time when this country is very divided, and it's so sad to see on Israel. Talk about this young man, what he's been through, and why that's important to you.
2: Well, first of all, it's a person. He's just a wonderful young kid. I'm about to go have breakfast with him right now.
1: Yeah.
2: But I also think the symbolism of having Alon perform Superman with me. Of course, for our Jewish friends, October 7th is their 9/11. And to have me on the Nimitz with him, let's be honest, without America, without Donald Trump, without Marco Rubio, Alon would not be alive. And that's who America is. That's what we're all about. We're the good guys. We do miracles. And Alon truly is a miracle that he's here. If you would have told me a year and a half ago that I'd be on the Nimitz plane with Alon, I'd say you're crazy. But America makes miracles, Rob. And we're going to celebrate that.
1: I just fathom. I mean, 700 days captive. I cannot fathom what he's been through. He deserves every bit of the praise that he'll get on Saturday. That's amazing. I want to just ask you this before I let you go. NPR PBS Marist poll shows a pretty big divide on patriotism in this country based purely really on political preference. Your thoughts on that as we go into 250 here?
2: You know, certainly it's a problem. And I think it's something that we can't bury our heads in the sand over. On the other hand, you know, I just got off the road and I was in 20 states in the last, you know, month and a half. And blue states, purple states, red states. And there's a lot of folks that are celebrating this country, a lot of folks of all political persuasions. Yeah. So I think we should recognize that, too. And look, America is the greatest country that's ever existed on this planet. We should not be ashamed to say that.
1: I totally agree there. If you're in New York, the USS Nimitz is the place to be tomorrow for the concert. Five for Fighting's John Andrasik performing. Thank you so much for joining us. Good to see you, sir.
2: Take care. Happy 4th.
1: Happy 4th. All right. We asked Americans across the country to show us their flags on this 4th of July. Here's one of the many amazing pictures we've gotten from all over the country. This is Bill and Sue Woodward from Argyle Township, Michigan. That's pretty nice. That looks very Americana right there. That's beautiful. If you want to show us your flag, send an email to ourflag@newsmax.com. All right, Trump administration now moving to crack down on birth tourism hospitals after the Supreme Court's birthright ruling this week. Dr. Michael Savage calls birthright citizenship our national suicide.

0: is justice denied?
1: All right, the Trump administration now moving to crack down on birth tourism after the Supreme Court's disappointing ruling allowing birthright citizenship to continue in this country, even though it is so overused, so abused. The DOJ directing prosecutors and all criminal division staff to prioritize birth tourism now. Writing in a memo, they will zealously protect the sanctity of the United States citizenship by investigating and prosecuting those who fraudulently exploit our immigration system. DOJ also telling staff to consider using other statutes to prosecute these cases, including wire fraud and money laundering. So they're really going after this problem because they didn't get what they wanted from the Supreme Court. They're going to take it down in another way. One of Trump's top advisors, Stephen Miller, also stating the administration taking a hard look at banning pregnant women from entering the United States. That's a very common way. Oh, you're 8 months pregnant and you're going on a vacation in the United States. That seems a little screwy, right? 9% of American-born babies are from non-citizen mothers. 9% of our babies are anchor babies. That's 350,000 anchor babies every single year. Dr. Michael Savage joins us now. He says this is committing suicide with birthright citizenship. And I want you to talk more about that. And you must be satisfied to hear that the administration is going in a different direction to stop this.
2: Rob, thanks for having me. Look, I'm the father of borders, language and culture. Having said that, I am also the son of two immigrant parents. So this is a very sensitive issue to me. So people say you're the son of two immigrant parents. How could you bash immigrants? Well, I'm not bashing immigrants. I'm bashing illegal immigrants who are gaming the system, number one. People who come here without loyalty and ties to the nation are not good citizens. They're known as aliens and they're bad citizens. So having said that as well, I want to say that we must only allow people in who will become good citizens, not leeches. I hate to use the word, but there's no better word than that.
1: People say,
2: well, why didn't your father was an immigrant? How could you talk like that? Yeah, well, there was no welfare when my father came over. They worked and worked and worked. The Irish, the Italians, the Jewish, go through the whole list of Eastern Europeans and Europeans who came in that wave. That huge wave, which is nothing compared to today. And we know the demographics are destiny. Again, having said that, Rob, there's another important subtext to all of this. Caucasian people stopped having children. The birth rate amongst Caucasian Americans, or you want to say European Americans, is not a replacement level. Either they're not having children at all or they're having one child when the replacement is 2.3 children. So let us say the geniuses behind the nation say, this is unsustainable. We have to bring people in who are going to work the factories, work the farms, et cetera. But they're not working the factories and farms. They have a vast welfare system that permits them to do nothing and collect a fat check for staying home. So the whole thing is not working properly. And again, I can talk for hours on this subject. But Rob, may I show you something? This is my beautiful grandmother's citizenship paper. I dug it up again for the show. If I can show it to you.
1: Yeah.
2: But, you know, this woman didn't speak a word of English when she came here. And I have this sensitive little thing I found in the family papers of her practicing the English language.
1: Right.
2: How to write her name, my uncle's name, my father's name. It's very touching to me.
1: Yeah.
2: Citizenship meant something then. It means nothing today. And they laugh at us once they come here. Fancy hotels, food stamps, you name it. This is not sustainable.
1: No.
2: So why would the judges do this to us? You know, there's a couple of odd sides to this. Amy Coney Barrett once again sided with liberal judges against President Trump. Everyone should know that she has two adoptive children from Haiti. Does everyone know that yet? Maybe that biased her. Maybe she should have recused herself from this vote. She has two children from Haiti. God bless the children. Wouldn't you think that would bias her towards the birthright citizenship discussion?
1: Sure.
2: So, look, Amy Coney Barrett, Roberts, and Kavanaugh handed the CCP and other foreign nationals an easy way to keep creating American citizens on U.S. soil, striking down Trump's executive order to end birthright citizenship. This has to end because without ties or loyalty to the nation will completely unravel. And it's got to be turned back legislatively and any other way that this administration can do so. That's my opinion.
1: Yeah, well, I mean, what they've done to it, it's again, you're right. This is not 100 years ago. This is not the same country. You used to come here and you had to get to work. There was no safety net. There was no system. It wasn't just a place where the poor of the world could come and just be taken care of. We can't adopt the entire world. I mean, all of this, the nonsense about temporary status, I mean, all of that was just as ridiculous. I mean, are we going to adopt all the Haitians until the end of time? Because Haiti's never going to be a safe, good place to live. It's, everything needs to change based on the country changing. I think that's the message. Yeah. Good to see you.
2: I have the manifest from the ship my grandfather came over on, the USS Susquehanna. He came here with very little money, but he came here and he went to work right away. He lived 16th to a room on the Lower East Side. He didn't complain about it. There was no welfare. They would have rather thrown themselves off a fire escape from the fifth floor than collected a dime in welfare. They had pride. And it's not just my family. Yeah. It was out throughout the Bronx that I lived in. Everyone was an immigrant one way or the other. Nobody collected welfare. There was no welfare to collect to begin with, but everyone would have been, anyone who did so would have been ostracized by the other families. Today, the opposite is true.
1: Yep.
2: If you don't collect something from the government, you're considered an idiot.
1: Right.
2: So this is unsustainable, Rob. I don't want to bash immigrants per se. On the other hand, I'm not going to sit here and say all immigrants are equal. When my ancestors came here, they came here to work. Today, unfortunately, most people who come here to work the system.
1: Yeah, I agree with that. I do agree with that. Dr. Savage, got to leave it there. We appreciate you.
2: Happy 4th. Thanks, Rob.
1: Happy 4th, 250. All right. Despite that disappointing ruling on birthright, the Supreme Court did release major wins for Republicans, maybe none bigger than the National Republican Senatorial Committee versus Federal Election Commission case earlier this week. The court in a 6-3 ruling, national and state party committees like the RNC can now make unlimited coordinated spending contributions with their federal candidates, arguing the FEC violated First Amendment rights by putting restrictions on it. So what does that do? Well, it gives Republicans a big advantage. The RNC is currently sitting on a healthy war chest, $125 million compared to the DNC, only has $14 million and is still $18 million in debt. Dick Morris joins us now to talk about how important this is. Why is this such a big deal, Dick?
3: Well, the campaign finance law was originally written to try to cut the impact of money in politics and failed completely. Money cascaded into politics. People learned to give money online. Remember, Donald Trump was outspent by Kathleen Harris by 3-2. And very often candidates are able to win now without spending vast amounts of money. And I think that this is the death knell of that system. This ends campaign finance reform in this country. And it means that basically we have a free market. We have a completely free system. You can give any amount of money. You can spend it as you wish. And the idea of regulating it, making money and campaigns almost a federal utility, is over. And thank goodness it's over.
1: And thank goodness it's over. All right. Dick Morris, good to see you. Thanks so much.
3: Thank you.
1: All right. News from the left coming up next.

0: You're watching An American Moment.
1: All right, welcome back. Time now for news from the left. Mehdi Hasan, former MSNBC host, melting down over this new film, Citizen Vigilante, the one we talked about earlier this week on the show, written and directed by independent German filmmaker Uwe Boll. We just had him on. Hasan outraged by this film that really depicts the reality of what they've done to Europe with the migration. And it tells the story of a vigilante that starts going after people committing these heinous crimes. Of course, Mehdi Hasan would be ticked off about something like that. And he got to actually debate the filmmaker. Take a look at this.
2: I am worried about what the film says and what message it sends. And the messaging and the messaging is far-right propaganda. It is anti-Muslim, but this is a fundamentally anti-migrant, anti-Muslim film. It plays into this American right-wing stereotype that a lot of right-wing Americans think Europe is some crime-ridden, immigrant-infested, violent dystopia.
1: Pretty sure that's exactly what he's trying to do, Mehdi, and I'm pretty sure that's exactly what Europe looks like these days. Look at the crime numbers in places like Germany. Look at the rape numbers. Look at the increases in violent crimes. Look at the quality of life, which is plummeting, because Islam has no place in the West. It has no place in Europe. You cannot bring people that want to live their lives according to the Quran into these places and expect them to assimilate properly. And that's the point. As much as he hates it. Next up, CNN's Caitlin Collins, unable to hide her frustration with Congressman Mike Lawler, talking about ICE being responsible for the deaths of Renee Good and Alex Pretty. That was her position. Take a listen.
3: On Alex Pretty and Renee Good, ICE shouldn't have been in the situation, certainly with Alex Pretty, where, you know, he wasn't touching his weapon. He's down on the ground. And they're still firing.
4: And you're missing
3: the
4: point. You're missing the point.
3: But I'm just saying on what you said about their deaths.
4: No, you're missing the point.
3: No, I'm not missing the point.
4: And it's the same point. If we didn't have 11 plus million people illegally enter our country, you wouldn't have needed a surge in ICE agents. You wouldn't need to be going into sanctuary cities if they would actually cooperate.
3: My point was simply about what you had just said about their deaths.
1: Let's just remember here for a second, as he makes a great point about what they did to this country to, you know, necessitate what we've seen from ICE over the last year, year and a half. Renee Good spent all day long stalking ICE officers, spent her entire day stalking ICE officers before she finally drove into one and got shot, tormenting them, blocking them from doing their jobs, which is a crime that they were letting her get away with all day long. Alex Pretty, this was his behavior that just days before he was killed while carrying a gun. He was attacking one of their cars, kicked the taillight right off. That's a federal vehicle right there. So not innocent people, as much as the left would like to think they are. And finally, lefty podcaster Jennifer Welch, with maybe the worst soundbite of the week, says she feels like burning the American flag because of Trump.
5: I kind of want to burn an American flag. I've never been an arsonist or a pyro or anything like that. I've never been that big into flags. But at this stage in the whole MAGA thing, I kind of want to burn a flag, see what happens.
1: Still just amazing that people watch these podcasts with these very, very uninteresting, very obnoxious and unintelligent women hosting them. All right, up here after the break, Mamdani scraps a public celebration for an America 250 Times Square ball drop. Won't let it happen in New York. We sent Brent over to Times Square talking to New Yorkers frustrated by this. It's up next.

0: And finally tonight, it is America's 250th birthday tomorrow. The president set to speak at a major celebration at the National Mall in D.C. A record number of fireworks, more than 850,000, are going to be shot into the sky for this, as you would expect. In the meantime, New York City's communist Ugandan-born Mayor Zoran Mamdani seated behind George Washington's desk at City Hall in front of an audience of recently naturalized citizens, because what else would you expect from Mamdani?
1: Here at City Hall, as I sit behind George Washington's desk, alongside new Americans who came to this country, I cannot see all of America. But like so many who came before, I can see New York City. The city I see today looks very different than the one that greeted George Washington. The work of fulfilling the values first enshrined in the Declaration of Independence, that work endures, and it belongs to us all. It belongs, too, to our newest Americans, those standing here with me today, all of whom were recently naturalized. The powerful have always known their answer. America, in their view, is an arena of supremacy, where only a select few are allowed freedom.
0: Back in April, Brent spoke to outraged New Yorkers in Times Square, upset that the mayor had decided to scrap plans for a public America 250 ball drop celebration, deciding to make it only a private ticketed event. He didn't want too many people in Times Square celebrating our birthday. The New York Times this week confirmed our reporting. Mayor Mamdani's team was pitched the idea of hosting a large Times Square ball drop on July 4 weekend, but scrapped it because of concerns of security and logistics. They only get those concerns over something patriotic. You notice that, right? Other big celebrations, stuff he likes, that can go ahead. Instead, there's going to be a private event live stream to which eight balls are dropped to mark America's various time zones, which is interesting. The Times also reporting Mamdani having a complicated relationship with rah-rah, unquestioningly festive displays of patriotism, because, again, the guy that runs New York hates America. Yeah. On Thursday, Brent returned to Times Square, where the ball is set to drop at midnight to ring in America's 250th birthday. Here's what he found.
2: Times Square is set to ring in America's 250th birthday with eight total ball drops, one for each American time zone. But thanks to New York City Mayor Mamdani, the public isn't invited to attend any of them unless they buy a ticket.
3: Counterintuitive to somebody who's so, like, you know, communistic, socialistic, everybody can have everything. Now there's a private event.
4: That's insane.
5: Hell yeah, I'm kind of upset about that too, bro. Like, it's 250 years, it's America, bro. Like, it ain't just about Mamdani.
6: Bad decision. I don't like it because everybody wants to celebrate the number 250.
7: Having it ticketed will limit crowds.
8: Born to be free, America.
2: There were other big events in the city, and people are saying, well, if you had the logistics and the security for that, why don't you have the logistics and the security for America 250? The Knicks parade, there were no logistic concerns there. They were able to do that, or the Pride Parade.
9: I mean, it's a good point. I'm sure we have limited resources on what we can and cannot do.
2: Good thing we're misting, because Mayor Mamdani said that everyone's got to keep their thermostat to 78 degrees.
3: Hot, hot, hotter than hell. Mamdani, it's not working.
10: It's not socialism, it's really communism.
11: I love Trump. He keep it gangster, bro. He ain't with that lying, bro. Like, he gonna tell how it is.
0: It is funny how they can find the security and they can find the things they need when they want to throw a party, just not for the 250th birthday of this country. All right, good stuff there, and the Naked Cowboy too. Finnerty's up next. Have a happy 4th of July. Happy birthday, America. We'll see you back here on Monday night.

0: what do we see? We see a city of contradictions within a nation of contradictions.
1: He's too busy with his great American state fair down there that everybody's bailing on.
2: More recently, they've gotten rid of almost all conservative.
3: I'm not making the mess.
4: We are neither. We're handing
3: you. You are. Look.